0: Jesus got all mad at him, says, you know, you cheat people with your weights and scales. So in other words, they tell you, I'm going to give you X amount of dollars for an ounce of gold, and so they counterweight it. But the thing they give them basically isn't a counterweight. It's basically something less than an ounce of gold. And so they did this. They've done this now. We had a supplier that we no longer use. Years ago, we ordered a bunch of stuff from them. It was in packets, and it shows up half the weight, half the product. Yeah. And, you know, and we didn't realize that, and so we had it assayed. And he was a little hat guy. We have completely and totally ceased doing business with him. The thief is what he was. And the problem that you do is when you run into these people, they control industry. They control money. They control finance. And when they go to the bank, that's run by little hat people, in many cases, they're given loans at 0% interest. Mm-hmm. You didn't know that, did you? And you think, well, that's not fair. Well, that's because they're not going to gouge each other. It's against their laws to do that as far as from their Talmud. So you think about it for a second. You go, wait a minute, something's really, really, really wrong here. And that's why they've been run out of over 100 countries over the millennium. They told you just to get out. We can't deal with this little hat stuff anymore. That's why Henry Ford said, if you dig under every rock deep enough, it's going to always be these same guys. And he was right. And, you know, when he first said that to me, I thought, man, he was an anti-Semite. He's awful. And crap, man, the longer you live and the more you see and the more you dig, the more you see it's the truth. You're going to attack Iran because we got pictures of you from Jeffrey Epstein. You got no option. What do you mean? Yeah, it doesn't matter if it costs you guys $1 trillion. It doesn't matter if your national debt goes over $40 trillion. We don't care. We want you to attack Iran, and we don't want to send our troops in. So you're going to do it with your own guys, or we're releasing these photographs. You think, well, they wouldn't do that. They were eating people and children. Are you kidding me? These people have no moral compass. This is some sick stuff. This is the same group that was offering their children to Baal and to Moloch in the Old Testament. That's who this is. And you think it's a synagogue of Satan is what it is. Is what the Bible calls it. The Bible calls it out twice in the book of Revelation. And so the little hat country that exists in the Middle East now is not the same little hat country that was there 2,000 years ago. This is a Rothschild fiefdom. Just thought I'd mention that to you. And it's sad to me because I don't know what to say about any of this stuff, Austin, because, you know, if my utility bill doubled in a year or a couple of years, actually, it's gone up twice. It keeps going up. Where are they going to stop?
1: Well, they're not.
0: Until the state of Florida passes legislation that they can no longer raise rates by imposing surcharges.
1: Well, here's one. This one isn't as bad as mine was. This is where this is coming out now. So they have this basic daily surcharge fee, that energy charge up to 100 kilowatts. Then above 1,000 kilowatts, they bump you up to, you know, 10 cents more. Then you get a fuel surcharge fee on the first 1,000. Then above it, you get another surcharge fee. Then you get a storm protection charge. Then you get a clean energy transition mechanism. Then you get a storm surcharge. Then you get a Florida gross receipt. Then you get a franchise fee. Then you get municipal public service tax.
0: What the heck, Austin?
1: No, this is straight Jewry. It's its finest example. And they don't explain it. You call them up. They say, oh, well, those fees are on there. Well, no, duh, they're on ding dong. I got to pay them, or else you shut my power off.
0: And let me say, and this is why, it's not because people are anti-Semitic, because they don't like Jews. And let me be blunt now. It's because they do crap like this.
1: And this is a, and by the way,
0: and this makes everybody mad.
1: This, give me camera four again. This is a super, super cheap bill. You can see their usage has dropped almost in half since last summer.
0: Well, they've cut back on purpose.
1: Right. They barely use anything over 1,000 kilowatts. All of these fees here they add, these are all prorated on how much power is used. So the more power that's used, the more usage on it, these fees go up exponentially.
0: Well, not exponentially, Jim.
1: Well, it depends. Because a lot of them, they base them on here on the 12/2021. But then what happens is once you hit a certain threshold, if you go over like 2,000 kilowatt hours, you get hit with another surcharge.
0: That'd be a geometric increase. Yep. Mm-hmm. But no,
1: correct.
0: The crazy part about this is when you look at it and you see it, you go, well, it's not a big deal. It's only $252. Well, it's probably $252. They're using half the power.
1: They're using 38 kilowatt
0: hours.
1: That's nothing. And then, by the way, this what happens is when you go up to, like, say, 70 kilowatt hours, like, when you break over 2,000, then all of a sudden, like you said, geometric, then the percentage goes up again. They hit you with another fee on top of another fee. And so they keep stair-stepping it up. And here's the whole point of this. And this is the article goes into TECO and Fox News. This is what it's all about. Soaring utility costs impact Tampa residents. I was shocked. Look at the first thing they put on here. As a result, many have upped their thermostats now to keep their house around 80
0: degrees. That's what they want us to do. Remember, by the way, they didn't have the power for the cars. Remember that, to charge the cars? A lot of this money now, a lot of this power is going to go into
1: And that's what my buddy told me in Orlando that's in the AI industry. He said what they're falling under is it's called this clean energy transition mechanism. Give me camera four again. Clean energy transition mechanism. What this is now is this is basically a line item
0: data
1: to throw money at anything they deem so that they don't have to get any approval on.
0: But look at this. We got storm protection charge and another storm surcharge.
1: Don't worry about it. Fox News has told us. The storm surcharge is going to be removed August 1st now, so it'll reflect on our new bill. It's only been on there for 3 years.
0: They needed to issue a credit to everybody.
1: No, they said it was to help cover the cost and recovery of basically the last hurricane in 2023. So we had to pay for 3 years in order to rebuild TECO power lines, which, by the way, they don't cost that much money to drop in poles. One of my best friends works as a lineman, foreman. And he's told me the actual bill sheets on what they spend on the poles, on the lines, on the guys. And I can promise you, when you start seeing invoices like this, I mean, think about
0: every household.
1: Think about this for a second. This bill right here was 11% of the entire bill.
0: Well, no, let's look at this one. Let's say they have 1 million homes, which they have more than that. Let's say they have 1 million homes. That means they're going to bring in 24 million. They probably have 2 million homes. They're going to bring in $48 million extra dollars just for that.
1: Yeah.
0: In one month.
1: 1 month.
0: 1 month.
1: 1 month. Yeah. $2.4 million, 48, well, the year, as far as total.
0: No, 24 times a million is $24 million for that 1 month.
1: Oh, yeah.
0: You know, you got 48 million a month.
1: Yes.
0: That's almost $500 million a year on that one charge.
1: Yeah. It doesn't cost that much money to drop a new line.
0: This is why the mafia got into garbage pickups.
1: Yeah.
0: Because every single month you get a recurring charge.
1: And you couldn't refute it. You had to have
0: your trash up. And that's why in the state of Florida, it's illegal to operate a home off-grid.
1: Oh, I know.
0: Are you listening to me?
1: About it. Yeah.
0: If you go in with a generator or your own diesel thing and you disconnect from the grid, it's illegal.
1: If you do it long enough, they will actually condemn your residence.
0: Mm-hmm.
1: Found this out. Guy did this out in Polk City years ago. Whole story on him. He basically built a house. It was permitted, right? Couldn't get a final because he didn't have electric hooked up. He said, okay, I'm going to have my general contractor come out and basically put a generator in. And he did. And he signed off. All done correctly, by the way. This wasn't hodgepodge. It wasn't running like a power line on top of the ground. It's all done correctly. Ran his house full generator. They come out there, code, county coordinates. They go, what are you doing? I'm living in my house. We don't see own it. Why? Well, I don't care. I can live in my house. It's my house. I built it cash. No, you have to be hooked up to the grid. They went on this battle for like 3 months on it. They eventually came out there and condemned the house. They said it is illegal for you to be in your residence now. This house is condemned. It was a legal battle for like 2 or 3 years, and he lost.
0: And TECO had another thing. You remember years ago they had you could put solar panels in.
1: Yeah.
0: Which are, by the way, complete and total waste of money. Just let you know that. So if you're trying to use them for backup power during a storm, they always fail.
1: Well, what they do is, too, and on top of that, they manipulate the doggone money they give you back on it all the time.
0: Well, no, what they do, they give you a $25,000 rebate, right? But you're not allowed to go off grid with it.
1: Yeah.
0: In other words, you can't run the power to your house from the solar panels or charge batteries in a storm and you have no power outage. Can't do it. It makes it illegal. Can't do it. They have to have a switch on there that automatically cuts off the power going to TECO so they don't backfeed the grid. And you can't allow yourself to run on a grid backup and still get the $25,000. It's all manipulated. And the sad part about it is that you think, well, I'm going to be independent. You can't. Not in Florida. You can't do it. And, the Carpenter's Home did this years ago. I remember this when they had that big facility. They had their utility bill was so high because it's a 10,000-seat auditorium that what they would do is they would run a generator during peak times, a big, huge diesel generator on like a 350 Chevrolet engine on diesel, right? And they would run that thing, and they had a 10,000-gallon tank put under the ground, and it was cheaper to run that generator and run that facility than it was to buy the power from TECO.
1: Yep.
0: And what they would do is all the peak times, it would automatically transfer, switch over, and they'd have the generator running. Then what happened is the idiots who bought it, after it went bankrupt, if you can believe that, they decided to let the generator run down of fuel, and it turned off, and nobody had bothered to tell them it had been built on top of an artesian well. Whoa, am I kidding? No. And what happened is the sanctuary filled up with water. It's about 6 feet deep. And you're like, well, that's awful. That was it. That was it. Mold. But there was mold and mold spores everywhere. The whole building had to be torn down and condemned. Happened here locally. Carpenter's Home Church. It was in Lakeland. It was basically up for 40 years. And you could see the doggone cross from Carpenter's Home Church 40 miles away in Lake Wales. Not anymore. It's gone. And the sad part about it is that you don't realize how powerful these utility companies are if you've got to use them to keep your sump pumps going. Yeah. And what happened is they had defaulted on their doggone loans, and the generator wasn't working right. It ran out of fuel, and that was the end of it. And I saw that happen when it happened, and they tore the whole facility down. But the sad part about it is, how far do you let your house go?
1: Right.
0: Well, now diesel fuel's so expensive. Back then, diesel fuel's 89 cents a gallon. Right? 70 yeah. cents a gallon. They could fill a 1,000-gallon tank up for, you know.
1: Well, we covered it. Yesterday. Diesel's trading at double the price of regular fuel on purpose.
0: So that way you could run the diesel and actually do it cheaper than TECO back then. You can't
1: not,
0: do that anymore.
1: Not $6 a gallon, you're not.
0: Not anymore. And propane's even more expensive. And the propane is just as bad. You go in and you start the initial propane service. They charge you $1.50 for a gallon. They come in a year later, fill it up. It's $8 a gallon for the same propane.
1: Well, they tried to screw me over. And I basically, because I bought my tank and it's buried, they couldn't pull that stunt with me. Because, again, I think it's AmeriGas, whatever company it is now.
0: We don't know the name of it.
1: No. There's one that got bought out. There was a little hat when they came in and bought up everybody. And so the problem is you can't ever find out because all these names change. And then suddenly they go in and they go, oh, well, this one now owns it, and this one owns it, and this one owns it. Now suddenly every single company, every single utility, everybody's owned by the exact same company.
0: That's right. Well, and remember, give me this camera, Rich. Remember what I told you years ago, and you guys laughed at me. And, you know, and you think, well, it can't always be about the little hat country. Okay. What they do is they take people like Bill Gates or Bezos or any other group of weirdos, and they fund them with unlimited cash. And they bring their top management executive marketing teams in with them after they've built infrastructure. After. Okay? And then what it allows them to do is to give them unlimited amounts of expansion capability. They give them unlimited amounts of bandwidth to basically pick up all the what they want to do. See, the new Gutenberg press is the internet. It's a double-edged sword for these guys. Because even though they ban you on YouTube or they regulate you on YouTube, you know, you still have Rumble and a whole bunch of other platforms that we're on. Or you go directly to thebrowershow.com and watch the interview.
1: Show, guys. If you guys haven't seen this, for all the new listeners on here, we've got this site we put together last year, thebrowershow.com. And this goes
0: It gives us the ability to tell you guys the truth.
1: Everything we have on here, we have all the shows. And, of course, we still have the access to YouTube, Rumble, Spotify, Gab, iHeart, Apple Podcasts. But what this does is this allows us to have an independent private server. This is the reason why, if you guys know, like last week, this website was down for a couple hours. We were actually changing over and putting on a Larver server because the doggone bandwidth this site takes, because we have all these shows embedded in the server. So we can't, I mean, it'd be very difficult for it to be taken down without some serious involvement on a hard line, basically going in trying to remove
0: Todd. Todd told us from Global Star, because we still use Global Star, great company, love Todd, good friend. He said that he had to shift it out from Global Star because he was using 15 terabytes of data every month. 15 terabytes. He said, Ted, it was too much. Because then that was just audio only also. This is all video now. It consumes huge amounts of bandwidth. So when you guys support Health Masters and you get your Purple Sticks or your GHI or your protein powder from us, it allows us to do this for you guys, to allow you to have the information that we're giving you today. Because most people aren't going to talk about stuff like this. They're not going to do it, period, because it's too politically incorrect. I had a friend of mine the other day. I met him and I said, you love the show. Why? It's politically incorrect. What do you mean? I said, it's wrong. It's wrong about everything as far as how we act. Everything's wrong according to everybody else, but it's all the truth. And see, and that's the problem that you have. Everybody's scared to speak the truth. I have a friend of mine right now. Her college transcripts are all messed up because of the mistake, a clerical error at the college. And she's trying to be nice to get it done, and it's not getting done.
1: Yeah.
0: And sometimes, and I've told her years ago, I said, I told her, you know, sometimes you just can't be nice. Sometimes you just got to tell the truth. Sometimes you got to find somebody, when you call them up, you got to ask them, do you have the authority to fix this for me? If not, put somebody on the phone who does. Do you have the authority to make this decision? Because if they don't have the authority, this is going to push you down the road. And it's going to take you another day, another week, another month to try to get stuff fixed. It never gets done because of the whole bureaucracy. It's called the Peter Principle. As layers of management increase, so does inefficiency. And you see it over and over again. And see, it's the same thing that we always tell folks. If you're going to go to college, make sure you have a major that's going to allow you to get licensed, you know, doctor, attorney, lawyer, whatever, nurse. Don't be going in and getting these weird degrees that have no useful purpose, because they'll give you a student loan that you can never bankrupt. And you're stuck with it. And you can't, and now all of a sudden it goes with you to the grave. I mean, and you're paying 10, 12, 14% if you default on it. Austin knows this, and we've talked about it so many times. All right, that's enough of this.
1: Anyways, okay, I told you guys I was going to cover it yesterday. I'm going to go into detail on it today. A lot of people have issues with this. I'm going to add a few more things to this article that aren't on this article. It says, melatonin and nutrition two keys to falling asleep easily, and I'm going to add a few more on there. It says, this basically talks about increasing melatonin production of foods that actually act as sleep aids. Melatonin, known as a sleep hormone, plays a significant role in regulating the sleep-wake cycle. The amount of melatonin secreted is related to environmental light intensity. Where there is light, less light at night, the pineal gland in the brain secretes melatonin to help us fall asleep. When the light brightens in the morning, melatonin secretion decreases and we wake up on our own. That's how the normal cycle runs. This is one of the reasons why I tell everybody, make sure you have a pretty dark room when you go to sleep. I know out here in the studio, we have a bedroom set up, guest bedroom set up.
0: Make it pitch black and put a flashlight by the bed.
1: And this is just out here. I've stayed out here before. It's black. I mean, there's not a window in the bedroom. You close the door, you can't see your hand in front of your face.
0: That's dark.
1: And it's amazing. And you sleep like a baby. You shut the Wi-Fi off if you want to in here, and then it's like, good luck waking up in the morning if you don't turn your alarm on. Because what happens is there's never any light that shows up.
0: No idea.
1: And you just sleep. And so it's nice if you have a weekend off and you're not working, and you're like, I just want to get some really, really deep sleep. You'll wake up like, man, I slept for 7 or 8 hours. I feel like I slept for 2 or 3 days as far as energy levels. The reason why this happens is melatonin production massively increases naturally. This is why people, when they sleep with all these lights in their room all the time, and I've had issues at hotels, and so have you.
0: People leave the lights on, and they leave their TVs on all night.
1: My biggest pet peeve, I stay at a hotel, and like the phone's got 4 lights that are flashing, and the TV's got a light on it, and the doggone smoke detector's got a light.
0: That thing lights the room up.
1: No, you wake up, all these lights flash. All night, I've gone in before, and so is he. I'll put towels or shirts in front of stuff in the middle of the night. Like I want to sleep. Close the blind, sleep. Secondly, you've got to shut off your Wi-Fi. And I know people sometimes say, oh, that's crazy, conspiracy theory. It is a 100% definitive fact in my personal lifestyle. Now, what you do with your own life, it's completely up to you. I'm not going to tell you what to do, but I'm telling you this. I have told this to dozens and dozens of people who have had good results with it. A lot of it also depends on where the Wi-Fi router is located in your house. In most cases, the Wi-Fi router is located somewhere near your bedroom. Just so there's faster Wi-Fi, they try to centralize it or put it to the side of the house. When this happens, the Wi-Fi, the 5G, acts like almost a light that you can't see. Your pineal gland sees it because it's a 5G frequency wave.
0: So it's basically radiation.
1: It's radiation. It's what it is. I mean, it's Wi-Fi radiation. It's what happens is it throws off your brain because even though the room may be black,
0: pineal gland thinks you're in bright sunlight.
1: Correct. It thinks there's some type of outside light being emitted into the room even though you can't see it with your visible eyes. On top of that, Wi-Fi radiation is a mitochondrial disruptor. What that means is it causes your body to have disrupted frequency. So if you're natural, put it this way. If you're like, you're on an AM radio, which somebody listens to anymore, or FM radio, and 92.3 is your perfect frequency. You get perfect clarity on there. Well, Wi-Fi kind of throws it like 92.4. So you might still get some of the noise, you might get some of the sound, but it's thrown off just enough to where the frequency isn't dialed in perfect. When your body's trying to rest and your body's having a lot of stress and a lot of cortisol and you throw on Wi-Fi, it disrupts it even more. It's compounded. That's why some people say, well, I leave my Wi-Fi on, I have a problem. Other people say, I turn my Wi-Fi off and I sleep incredible. Now I have no problems. It's all person specific.
0: You know, I've had the same thing. I go to sleep one night, and I wake up the next morning. I'm like, God, how was I tossing tonight? Walk in the garage, is where my switch is for the Wi-Fi. Left it on by accident. I forgot to turn it off. And I'm like, I can't believe I did that. And I've got up in the middle of the night, not sleeping. I said, okay, let me check the Wi-Fi. And sure enough, it's on. And then when I leave it off at night, like a baby. It's like a baby.
1: This is what it is. I mean,
0: you're still getting the peripheral Wi-Fi from the neighbors. You still get that.
1: But it's not nearly as bad.
0: The intensity.
1: Now, especially if your neighbors are a little far off and everything else, you're not getting much of it all. But when you got routers on now, the first thing he says, sunshine, exposure to sun during the day not only promotes the synthesis of vitamin D, but it helps your body synthesize melatonin. This is another reason why when people stay in inside desk jobs all day long and get virtually no sunshine and their D3 drops, they also have problems sleeping. It says when your eyes see sunlight, they transmit the message to the brain to regulate your biological clock. During the day, the brain starts synthesizing serotonin and converts it to melatonin. Nutritionists have said both the intensity and time of sunlight exposure are particularly important. Indoor light or sunlight through window lacks the intensity, so it's best to get direct under outdoor sunshine for at least 30 minutes a day in total aggregate. Now, it doesn't have to mean you sit right there and stare at the sun, but it's good to eat, even when you're outside. Some people basically wear hats if they don't want to basically get sun on their face and other things like that.
0: That's me.
1: But you get it. But being outside and at least 30 minutes a day says nutrition. One of the biggest things in here is looking at consistent portion sizes support circadian rhythm. not overeating mass amounts of food.
0: 2,000 calories is a meal. You're going to get fat, and you're going to throw your whole circadian rhythm
1: off. You're going to get lethargic. It says this keeps the body more energetic during the day, making it feel tired naturally at night, so it's easier to fall asleep. They say the following nutrients play a role. Tryptophan, amino acid, the raw material for serotonin synthesis and melatonin conversion. B vitamins, folate, B6, B12. Give me camera four. And the synthesis of serotonin, melatonin, green dark vegetables, they said seaweed, mushrooms, folic acid as far as in high amounts, vitamin B6 found in different types of chicken. I don't know why they put pork on this list. I would scratch that out. Why on God's green earth would you recommend somebody eat pork for vitamin B6?
0: Because they don't have any idea how bad it is.
1: That's stupid. I just read that in there. I saw the article. I missed that the first time.
0: I was hoping you weren't going to speak about it, but you did.
1: I'm going to address it because on camera four, chicken, pistachio, pork. Oh, yes. I eat my daily doses of pork 6 times a day so I can get my B6.
0: I just take B6. And plus, pork's a leading cause of global cancer, period.
1: It's a nasty meat. It's not even good for you. It doesn't even digest properly.
0: No, wait, stop. I have to say something.
1: Okay.
0: I'm going to make sure that I'm going to heat it up to 600 degrees.
1: Oh, yes.
0: And I'm going to kill the Turkana larvae in it. And in my spot, people tell me that. I like my pork.
1: And I'll heat it enough to kill the parasites.
0: Okay, wait a minute. Okay. So what we're going to do here, we're going to take a big souffle of pork, and you got worms crawling all through it, right? Just crawling through it. Say, okay, I'm going to kill these things. So you stick the souffle in the oven. You heat it 600 degrees, which, by the way, you can't get that hot in an oven. And now you got this.
1: Get a smoker.
0: Well, no, now you got this pork that you've got it heated up, that you've got the parasites. They're dead in it. So now you're eating dead cooked parasites. What are you thinking?
1: Yummy.
0: I mean, you're eating worms. You're like, yeah. Now, they may be dead worms, you hope. If they're not, they're going to infest your larvae. These larvae are going to get in your body. I mean, Marlon Brando got infested with trichina. And, you know, all these crazy things that people eat, and they think they're going to be okay because they cook it good enough. Well, how about this? How about you just don't eat meat that has parasites in it?
1: That's a crazy concept.
0: Oh, my gosh. How about I don't want to eat dead cooked worms? And I have a friend of mine, bless his heart, he's fought his weight all the time. I talked to him the other day. He's blown up again. I feel bad for him. He eats pork. And no matter what I say to him, I like my bacon. And that part, that article, from the Biological Therapy, Volume 1, Number 2, 1983, by Professor Hans Reckwig, The Adverse Influence of Pork Consumption on Health, says, if you eat a pig, you look like a pig, because it goes where it biologically belongs in the body. So people ate a lot of bacon from the back of the pig's neck, they get big, thick, fat, fatty folds in the back of their neck, jowls like this. They start looking like a hog. You think, that's disgusting. You can read the article yourself. So if you want to look like a pig, eat a pig. You want to be infested with worms? Eat a pig.
1: I think that's pretty clear. I mean, people go, well, I mean, farm raised pigs, they're given dewormers and they don't have any parasites.
0: Oh, you believe that? I don't believe that.
1: My whole point is this.
0: I spoke to an FDA meat inspector. He told me every time they open up a hog, they have to go around all the worms. Every time. And these are farm raised hogs.
1: Okay, first off, let's clarify this. Hogs, in essence, in the basics of the world, they are scavenger animals. That is their designation. That is why they're on Earth. That is their purpose.
0: That's why God made them.
1: Every animal has a purpose and its usefulness, what it does in the entire, basically.
0: Except for ticks and mosquitoes.
1: They're from hell.
0: I think the Nephilim built those suckers.
1: Those things suck.
0: Oh, my gosh. Well, they'll take the T-Rexes and all that kind of stuff. I think they built those things, too. Because remember, they can't build and give you life.
1: They can modify
0: and manipulate DNA. So something's wrong with ticks and mosquitoes.
1: Yeah.
0: I mean, they're not, they don't serve any useful purpose.
1: The circle of life isn't necessary. I mean, you got
0: ants, stuff. Ants are okay. A tick, a blood-sucking tick? What's that? What is it? And they transmit all kinds of disease. And mosquitoes, big proboscis, they stick it down the side of you.
1: Yeah, all they do, they just suck blood and go around.
0: And they inject the blood from the prior person or entity or whatever the animal that they had basically injected into you, along with a desensitizing agent. I mean, they're nasty little creatures.
1: I gotta get back to my sleep article.
0: Okay, back to your article.
1: I got sidetracked on pork. Sorry. Okay, GABA, nutrient sleep aid.
0: We don't use a script.
1: No, I don't use a script. This is one of the primary products. Our primary nutrients that we have in total rest is GABA, which is also magnesium. excuse me, GABA, magnesium, and L-theanine, and taurine.
0: This
1: and
0: product will put you
1: insitol.
0: Down. Boy,
1: this product's a good way. It doesn't just put you down. It
0: relaxes you.
1: It helps to relax you naturally. It helps to basically decrease stress. It basically helps to relax the body without having any type of daily grogginess or sedation, so to speak. It's a natural kind of calm aid that works really good, but it also feeds your body because we also have magnesium in it as well, which is important to have.
0: And also another good product is ashwagandha. We have that too.
1: Yes, and that's also cortisol buster.
0: You talk about putting you in a... Now, I'm not saying this is a new age standpoint. Don't look at me like that. Don't get mad on some of
1: the letters. Don't get it. Don't twist it up on me.
0: No, don't twist it up on me.
1: Yeah.
0: The world calls it, it keeps you in a nice zen state, whatever that's supposed to mean.
1: Zen state.
0: Just chill out all the time.
1: Is it zen? Isn't that what they call those new tobacco pouches?
0: Oh, yeah. But this one really does it for you. It keeps you all calm. The tobacco pouch.
1: Nicotine's a stimulant. It's a central nervous system stimulant.
0: It doesn't give you
1: zen. It does not put you to bed. Nope. You use nicotine before bed, you're not going to sleep. So this melatonin supplements are mainly used to dispel jet lag and help one fall asleep. However, people have found out that natural supplementation with melatonin now can help out significantly with rest.
0: It's a stronger antioxidant than vitamin C.
1: That's the crazy part I was going to get into. Now, I'm not making this claim, and I'm not telling you to do this, but they've done research studies now in individuals that have problems with Alzheimer's and dementia, and they've used ultra-high doses of melatonin. Again, this is clinical trials up to like 30 milligrams of melatonin. And they said when they do that in patients, a lot of times they actually have brain restorative effects at that dosage, which is crazy when you think about it.
0: I've never heard that before.
1: Yeah, I'll pull up the article again. This is from years back, and it's actually an antioxidant on the brain. Again, don't take 10 of our melatonin. You probably won't wake up in the morning. Well, you'll wake up, but you're going to be groggy.
0: And you have to hammer the purple six to wake up.
1: I've had them before when I've done late night podcasts and I don't get in bed until like 2 or 3 o'clock and I'll end up taking like 4 or 5 melatonin, which is like 15 milligrams. I've done it before. And you'll sleep. Man, that alarm goes off at 7 a.m. You won't be asleep for 4 or 5 hours. It's just, so you got to dose it properly. Don't overdo them. Second one I hear is GABA. So this is basically helps out tons of people with relaxing and also anxiety, such as those with nervous system disorders, basically hypersympathetic nerve activity. It can help reduce that with the GABA. And it says on here, essentially, magnesium or bananas and milk.
0: I don't buy that one.
1: No, I do for this. Now, that's the only way I'd recommend it, because I've done this before.
0: Well, the milk has calcium in it. It helps you relax. Oh, it's your phone.
1: Why are you calling me right now? You know not to call me right now. You're watching the show right now, and you're calling me. Don't call me. I'm putting my phone on mute. Anyways, back to this.
0: Why do you fuss at me? I don't fuss at you when you do
1: I'm
0: that.
1: Not fussing at you. I'm fussing at him.
0: I make sure my other one's turned off. My gosh, this is crazy.
1: Everybody seems to always forget that I have a 10 o'clock podcast. He's probably not watching the show. He probably forgot. Milk. I only will, and this is my personal opinion, I will only drink raw, certified, organic milk. I don't drink pasteurized milk. I don't drink homogenized milk. I have done this before. If I'm kind of tired, but I'm not that tired, but I'm kind of hungry, and I'm not that hungry, and I already had eggs, and I don't want to eat, and I'll drink about 4 or 5 ounces of raw milk before bed, and it almost every single time it puts you to bed pretty
0: good. Now, saying calcium, magnesium, also, I like the magnesium. I don't like the calcium supplements. I mean, if you need it for osteopathic reasons, and you're a lady.
1: We have the Osteomag for that.
0: The men don't need to take that
1: at all. It says milk is a useful source of calcium. That is only in raw milk, man. Homogenized, ultra-pasteurized milk is not what you think it is. I have an entire article on the website, and I will do another expose if you want me to, on ultra-pasteurized milk, what is done to it, what it does to the body, and how essentially your body can't even process it.
0: Well, they destroy the enzyme phosphatase.
1: There's none.
0: You can't use it.
1: There's no enzymes. It's a dead food.
0: They don't even have to refrigerate it.
1: No, the only reason they refrigerate ultra-pasteurized milk now is to basically make it taste better and fresher.
0: Well, make you think you're getting something real.
1: Correct, and it's not.
0: No.
1: And so magnesium also, too, that's in the rest.
0: Like they refrigerate oat milk and almond milk, which are complete garbage.
1: Dude, this stuff will sit on the shelf for months.
0: Well, they don't care. Well, they don't have to refrigerate. They refrigerate because it makes you buy it.
1: And remember this. This is a big deal because I used to drink this stuff all the time. I used to think almond milk was a big, great deal.
0: Calcium carbonate.
1: No, and then I found out. I looked at the ingredient list. Like the third ingredient is calcium carbonate and water. That's all it is. And they add some almond flavoring to it to make you think you're drinking something decent, an emulsifier to make it thicker. You realize, and I'm telling you this right now, because I've talked to people with this issue, is that they're talking about now a lot of this stuff with almond milk is directly leads to kidney stones.
0: And atherosclerotic plaque.
1: Because you're drinking straight calcium.
0: Hardening the arteries.
1: And it's calcium carbonate. Even like our Osteomag we use. It's basically...
0: Can you please turn your telephone off? I'm fussing now.
1: I put it on mute.
0: Just turn it off.
1: Yeah. So the thing is, calcium carbonate is rock. It's shell. It can't be used in the body for any significant purpose. It doesn't go to the bone.
0: Nope.
1: That's the problem with it.
0: It goes to the arteries.
1: The reason why in the Osomax joints that we have, we have the high, basically the MCHC, the mycocrystalline hydroxy concentrate, which is derived from bovine tissue, so it actually goes to the body. You're not just drinking rock.
0: But men still don't need it.
1: No, absolutely not. So again, these are things you can do to help your body fall asleep better with the magnesium, the total rest, and the melatonin, and also to turning your Wi-Fi off, getting some sunshine, and also to another thing that I will add on here, getting some exercise during the day. This is another big one, because what happens is if you don't exercise and you're really, really just basically sedentary all day and you're not really doing much, what happens is the body isn't triggered as much to get more sleep because it hasn't done anything. You've been sitting on a couch on a computer all day. So the body doesn't find any exertion or any activity that's been rigorous to be like, oh, I really need sleep right now. When you go into the gym or you go outside or you go for a walk or you go do cardio, whatever it may be, your body's more triggered. Okay, I've done exercise day. I need to recover. I need to sleep. I need to get some protein in, and I need rest. When you lay on the couch all day and you're a slug, that's why a lot of times if you do that, if you have like a lazy day and you're like chilling out all day and it's rainy, you go to bed that night, a lot of times you don't sleep as good if you ever kind of actually monitor it, because your body's, you find your body's been already complacent all day. So,
0: by the way, look at the walnuts here. Give me that. Give me camera four, Rich.
1: The walnuts and almonds look good.
0: No, look at, give me camera four. Okay, look at the bottom. See the walnuts? Now, they look like a brain.
1: They do kind of look like a brain.
0: Well, they're really good for the brain. Just thought I'd mention
1: that. Well, I love walnuts.
0: Yeah.
1: All right. Just watch them, though. If you eat a large amount, they'll pack some weight on you. They're high in fat.
0: All right. Well, I got another story. You got another one?
1: Go.
0: Five signs of organ damage, as far as kidney damage, it can show in your face first. And you got to realize that a lot of people don't understand that they can have kidney damage and they don't even know about it. The kidneys, and they underpin nearly every system in the body because they remove poison from the body, you know, via the urine. When kidneys are damaged often by diabetes or high blood pressure, their filtering units become scarred and they lose the ability to remove waste from the blood. I remember when I took physiology, human physiology at Florida State, we started looking at kidneys. I cannot believe how complicated they are. No, it's unbelievably how complicated they are. Kidney disease is often called a silent killer because in the early stages, it rarely shows obvious symptoms. By the time noticeable issues like fatigue, nausea, swelling in the legs appear, and the organs may have already lost a significant amount of function. In recent years, both clinical research and centuries-old medical traditions have pointed to the face as a remarkable, revealing window into the function. You have basically dullness of the skin that you start to see. You have eye puffiness under the eyes. You start having all these issues. A healthy complexion has a warm, rosy undertone, but when the kidneys start to fail, the glow will fade. A paler, shallow complexion is the most scientifically grounded facial signs. When kidney function declines, this EPO production drops, leaving anemia or short of oxygen-carrying red blood cells. So be really, really careful with your kidneys. Now, the biggest thing that I've seen that causes kidney damage right now are statin drugs, period.
1: Yeah.
0: Done. The statin drugs are, because they cause a skeletal, those statin drugs can cause skeletal muscle necrosis. In other words, the skeletal muscles start to deteriorate and rot inside of the body. That's what it means. And then they get into the bloodstream and they get into the kidneys and they start plugging up the kidneys. You start having kidney issues, kidney failure, then you need kidney transplants. I've seen it over and over and over again. That's why I tell you the number one drug never, ever to use, period. Other ways to mitigate it are statin drugs. In fact, in our book, Breakthrough Health, you know, I go into detail about the number one drug. I cover the top 10 drugs never to use, and I give you all the side effects. And statin drugs are that bad. They say if you're on them for 37 years, you'll live 3 days longer. Wait a minute. 3 days? And with all those side effects, it's not worth it. I mean, it's ridiculous. Plus all the health issues you have from them, not worth it. If you're worried about your cholesterol, drink more water, number one. Stop eating pork, number two. Number three, stop drinking dairy products. Stop eating cheese products, which are just as much, they're ultra-pasteurized now, too. All that stuff just needs to come out of your diet, and you'll be shocked with the more water and cutting out those dairy products, how quickly you'll start feeling a whole lot better. By the way, Iceland now is the only NATO country that doesn't have any kind of military and has relied completely on NATO to protect itself now in the last, you know, 40, 50 years. They only have about 500,000 people there. And now they're basically trying to figure out what to do in the case of Russia, which is not going to happen, invades them. Russia's never said anything about invading Iceland. The only people that are actually wanting to invade, you know, this Iceland is basically the United States. That's what Donald Trump. So I got a big kick out of that. I saw that the other day. And I just don't know how to handle any of that stuff because, quite frankly, how can you basically figure this stuff out? And Bill Maher, and I covered this the other day. I want to cover it one more time because I thought it was a big topic. It's with Bill Maher. He says the Maher people, Maher says the Democrats have opened the door with crazy cultural issues that they can't even define what a woman is. Now, I'm going to say that again. Now, I just had a friend of mine over in Finland. They went to school the other day, and they were at the university campus, and they told me that everybody there is pink, green, purple hair. They can't tell if they're men or women, Austin.
1: I'm not surprised.
0: No, and they all have facial piercings, and they all have, they're covered in tattoos, and they're all so woke, it's unbelievable. Now, let me ask you a question. If they're walking around like this, and they're all drugged up in many cases, not all cases, and they're acting like this, who's going to run Finland in 20 years?
1: The crazies.
0: It's like that movie, The Crazies. and so that's why Bill Maher is saying that. They start coming out with this crazy stuff and start talking about it. And now you got to ask yourself a question. How in the world are they going to run their own country like this when everything they want is socialism and giving more and more stuff away? Crazy. What's your next story, Austin?
1: Well, it's concepts that are not applicable in the real world. They're not.
0: No.
1: They sound great on paper from a communist, really, really idiotic standpoint, right? So you have this really just utopian ideology how everybody's supposed to be protected and safe and everybody has free health care and free college and free housing and everything's free, and we're all free for me. But then nobody can figure out how to make everything paid for. How do you pay for the houses? Who pays the subcontractors to build the apartments? Who pays for the professors to teach the schools? Well, the only way you can do it is continual debt or printing new money. The problem is you can't do that in a country unless you have some type of production, GDP. You have to have an economy. The entire country can't be 100% free. It doesn't work that way. And so the concept that eludes them is, so what do you do? Well, everybody that makes any money, that produce anything, they just need to be taxed. 60, 70, 89, like the lady said on the plane that one time.
0: Or on the surcharge on the Tico bus.
1: Right. No. So you got to pay another surcharge on top of a surcharge on top of a surcharge. And what's interesting in this stuff is they're saying with Tico now, you know, this 10% storm surcharge fee is going to drop off in August. We talked about how much revenue it's probably already generated in the last
0: billions year.
1: Billions
0: of dollars.
1: Billions.
0: Billions.
1: Billions. And then what's happened is now, and this is what somebody said in a comment on that Reddit forum, and it made sense. They said, does not everybody see what they're doing? They're raising the surcharges on all the other ones to get the price point up. So when they drop the storm surcharge fee, their increase as far as isn't going to drop.
0: This is the same thing they do with diesel fuel, Austin. Yeah. The same thing they do with gasoline. They raise the price as high as they can get until the people say no more. Then they back it off a little bit so everybody calms down. Now you're paying $4 a gallon for diesel fuel. You think, this is so much better.
1: What's going to happen?
0: It should be 50 cents.
1: Next month now, it's gotten so high. Next month, the surcharge fee is going to drop off. So we're going to get like an $80 discount on the bill. Everybody's going to go, it's come down now in August. They did this on purpose.
0: And they shut up.
1: And then everybody goes, they've dropped the prices down. No, they haven't. They'll do this again in a year. There's another storm. They'll put a giant 10% surcharge fee.
0: Little happy
1: one. The prices will keep going up further and further. What they'll do is, we're dropping the surcharge fee. It'll drop it down. They stair step it. This is what they always do. It's to the point where they don't want anybody to have anything. And essentially, they're going to say next, this is how they're doing it. We need to have your Tico thermostat tied into the grid. It needs to be a smart grid. Smart.
0: They've already done that.
1: They're doing that now. They're giving you, listen, it'll save you like $15 a month. They're promoting it.
0: Remember Klaus Schwab said, this is the guy who runs around in a wedding dress that's like half naked on the beach in Lake Geneva. He's that pervert from Switzerland. He said, by 2030, you'll own nothing. You'll be happy. I mean, he's like a Bond villain.
1: Well,
0: he should have been like in Goldfinger or something. The guy's like a creep.
1: Here's one of the biggest things you can do in this weird world where and maintain at least some level of freedom is use cash. And you go, how's that tied in with it?
0: In Finland, by the way, they don't even use checks in Finland anymore at all. No checks, because they don't want to use paper because they're a big lumber company. They like to have all the, Finland's run by idiots. They won't even use checks, Austin. It's all wire transfers.
1: Yeah. What's happened now is, and Catherine Austin Fitz did an article on this the other day, and she was spot on with it. And she talked about the next phase is them trying to move cash out of society. And they've done this a lot of places now. That's why if I go somewhere.
0: They've already dumped pennies.
1: Uh-huh. If I go somewhere and they're cashless, they only take cards. In most cases, if I'm there, like for instance the other day, a while back ago, there's this place in Lakeland. And I'm not going to put the name out there because they have all these different little places in there that have food. It's an ice cream shop. I took the kids in there and they got a couple scoops. They're eating the scoops, and all of a sudden I get to the end. They said, it's card only. I pulled $20 bill out and said, no, it's card only. So what do you mean card only? He says card only. I said okay, whatever. So I paid him with a card because the kids are eating ice cream. I'm not going to take the kids' ice cream away from them and give them back.
0: There's another problem. Go ahead, Finn. I want to tell you the real reason they do this.
1: Well, no. So what happens? I said okay, but I won't go back. The reason why I'm so adamant about paying cash as much as I can is once they get where they're pushing this for, and they're going to do it eventually, but we can push it off as long as we want, is a CBDC, the centralized digital currency they want. Right now, with a cash transaction, you have basically a two-lock system, right? Say, Dad wants my hat. I say, it's fine. I'll sign it. I'll sign my name on it for you. I'll sell it to you for $20. You give me a $20 bill, I give you a hat. That's a two-lock transaction. He's got the 20, I've got the hat, we both want it, we do a swap. We have to be in agreement on it. Done. They want to put it what's called a three-lock system, where the bank isn't even involved, and it's a digital central currency, a central digitalized bank that controls the transaction. Meaning, all they have to do now when you do that transaction, and it goes way beyond just a credit card transaction, it goes through an AI data system, and if that transaction is listed on anything that they don't want it to be included in your name, they block the transaction. Now, they've already done this in a lot of cases with credit cards, with firearms, with stuff in the past. If you guys remember the CBD thing that they were doing, a lot of stuff like that. They want to take it a whole nother further. They want to be able to build an AI data profile on you, have that AI data profile uploaded to the cloud, and then have that every transaction is run through your profile. So, for example, during the next COVID pandemic that they try to do, and they say, you're locked down. You're not allowed to leave your house. What do? They simply go, we only deem X amount of things you can use your transactions on now with your central bank card. You can order food to your house, and you can order, medication. That's it. You can't buy gas.
0: Yeah.
1: You can't go to the store.
0: The other day, I got a secondary cell phone. So when I go through basically of travel, I can just take that one with me.
1: That's a great idea.
0: And,
1: by the way, if you guys know what he's talking about here, is having a secondary burner phone you travel with in the event that the phone gets seized or anybody wants to go through it.
0: Or you lose it. And what happened is I paid like $300 for it, right? And it's like an iPhone 14. Got it used. Great. And I just give it every month it costs me $50, have it working. It's just whatever. And I don't have it run through my main account. It's just secondary. And what's funny about it is I called up the other day. I called up the day after to check with American Express to see if the charge had gone through. And they said, oh, no, it's pending upon our approval.
1: Yeah.
0: You hear what I just said? Yeah. Upon our approval. Now, we've already approved it, but we haven't paid it yet. We're checking it. And I'm like, whoa. And that's exactly what you just said.
1: Yep.
0: Pending their approval.
1: Pending their approval.
0: So they're putting the AI stuff in place for that already.
1: That's exactly
0: now,
1: right.
0: Now, one more thing. That place in Lakeland that has all of those businesses in there that only take credit cards.
1: Correct.
0: I guarantee if you dig deep enough, it's a little hat person.
1: Oh, 100%.
0: Who owns the building. And what they do is this. They are charging a percentage of the total gross sales every month in addition to every transaction. They don't want cash because too many people pocket the cash and don't declare the extra money.
1: We only made $5,000 this month at the shop. But they actually made 10, but half of it was cash.
0: Mm-hmm.
1: You can't do that.
0: So they get charged a percentage. I know years ago, I had a friend of mine owned some Subway sandwich shops, and they got paid like, if I remember right now, I can't remember, it's a long time ago, Subway got paid like 10 or 15% on the top, on the gross of everything that came in. And they wanted to supply all of the products, all of the goods to regulate what they were selling there so they could make sure they were getting their cut off the top because they were a franchise, which I understand that. But that's how they regulate franchises, and that's how they get percentages, and it's the easiest way to do it is with digital currency.
1: That's exactly right.
0: Because now they have to declare every single thing that goes through. Oh, by the way, the Spanish beach thing has gotten worse. This thing is coming in more and more people now from Africa going into Spain.
1: Well, you know why? Remember, Spain called out Israel.
0: Yeah, Israel.
1: They called them out 6 months ago.
0: And it says dozens of military-aged men are now continuing to leap from boats in the packed tourist beaches in mainland Spain this week. It's not stopping. It's continuing. They're going to bring millions in again. Again, that destroys the infrastructure and the culture of the country. Now, I had a friend of mine, Mike. Mike's basically a really big guy, and he's like a trained military guy. And he said, well, they just need to hire mercenaries.
1: You can put in defense contractors, but
0: and designate these people as enemy combatants, as soldiers that are coming in. And then you do what they did under the D-Day invasion, and you just mow them down, haul off the corpses, dump them out in the med, and be done with them. Now you look at me like, you wouldn't do that. No, I wouldn't do that. That's a fact. But I would go out there with doggone boats and ships, and I'd find them, and I'd drag their butts back to Africa.
1: Now what they could very well do, and I don't know why they're not doing this, is they could deploy their version of the National Guard, and the National Guard could deploy tear gas.
0: But remember, Spain is woke.
1: Yeah.
0: Okay. It's basically a communist country. And so they have rights, the people do there, more than the people who live there. And so they want to make sure they don't make the world mad at them. But they put something like a PT boat out there with a bunch of doggone ropes on it. They could grab every one of these boats that are coming in with cables and drag them back to Africa and stop this. But they don't, because, oh, these poor people are dying. Well, they're military age, probably mercenaries that are coming in who are primarily Muslim. Hate to say that, but they are. And they want to come in and invade, have a new life in Spain. Remember what Angela Merkel said, within 20 to 30 years, about 20 years now, Germany will no longer be a Christian nation, it'll be a Muslim nation. And so you see all of this stuff, and then you realize that these people are going into the swimming pools now, okay, and they're being hit. The swimming pools are being hit by what's called a disgusting brown challenge.
1: I saw that over in Europe now. Okay. I thought this was a joke.
0: No,
1: it's satire.
0: Not. No.
1: I looked it up. It's not a joke.
0: Spain's peak summer season has been disrupted once again by a revolting viral trend that has forced the closure of swimming pools and water parks across the country, leaving families stranded and scrubs clean at public expense. They're actually coming in right now, and they're pooping in the pools on purpose, and this is this brown challenge. You think to yourself, oh, is it? This is funny.
1: That's
0: no, it's not funny. I had this happen one time in a swimming pool at Somerset. You remember this?
1: Yes.
0: I had a guy come over. He had about the brain the size of a pea, maybe the walnut, I don't know. And he put a kid in the pool, a 2-year-old or a 1-year-old, in the pool with his wife with a non-waterproof diaper on. And I said, don't do this. If the kid takes a dump, it's going to go all of my water. And within 30 minutes, kid took a dump in the pool. Whole pool went brown. You remember this, Austin?
2: I know. It was disgusting.
0: Yeah, I mean, it was
1: probably
0: like,
1: got to drain the pool.
0: Well, no. Well, you don't have to drain it, but you got to filter it and then dump the dog on DE powder.
1: You got to dump an enormous amount of chlorine
0: too. Oh, yeah. Yeah. But now the best thing to do is to drain the pool and scrub it.
1: Yeah.
0: But the problem is, it happened to me one time, and it wasn't a, now you think you guys are laughing. I know you think it's funny. And now I look back on it, it was crazy.
1: You can laugh about it now, but it wasn't funny
0: when it happened. And I mean, the whole party was ended. And then they got to go out to the nasty lake, Lake Whistler, one of the most polluted messes in the world. And
1: Gators, boy.
0: But the problem is, they're doing this on purpose in Spain now. They're calling it the Brown Challenge. And so my question is this. Is it the Brown Challenge of people who live there, or is the people who basically are coming onto these boats doing all of the stuff?
1: Oh, I guarantee you it's people that are moving there, that are coming here.
0: Because remember,
1: nobody that lives in a community thinks that's funny to do it to where you're going.
0: And remember, this happened in Germany. Remember, they raped like 1,000 women in Cologne one night, these guys did. And, you know, molested them. It was crazy, like on New Year's Eve. And you know, and they come in, and they come out of Somalia, and they've got like a 55 IQ. That is not an exaggeration. And they were bringing them in to operate Mercedes and BMW plants and Volkswagen plants, and they couldn't train them to operate equipment because they couldn't teach them how to push a broom. They couldn't teach them how to flush a toilet. They were pooping in the flower beds and on the streets. You think, that's disgusting. Well, no, that's Angela Merkel, who was raised as a hardcore communist in East Germany. Angela Merkel did more to destroy Germany than Stalin did. As far as I'm concerned, she's unbelievable what she did with current Germany. But of course, with Stalin, when he took over Eastern Germany, they decided to kill a bunch of Germans. It was unreal what they did over there in that country. And the sad part about it is they're doing the same thing to us right now, Austin. Now they're doing it to Spain. This is the group of people that want to run the planet. That's why Spain said Israel was doing it. Just thought I'd mention that.
1: Oh, they flat out said it.
0: But Israel has the strongest immigration laws in the world.
1: Rules for thee and not for me.
0: And so it's just, they don't let people come into their country like that.
1: All right, I got to switch food gears real quick.
0: Let's do it.
1: A lot of people, I need something from you in a minute here. I'm covering this article. I have gotten multiple people on YouTube today.
0: 52-year study.
1: Yeah,
0: wow.
1: Multiple people on YouTube today. Multiple people. Two so far. Probably more than that now. Have asked for your egg salad recipe.
0: Oh, my gosh.
1: So, while you bring that up, this is a very short but brief synopsis of a 52-year study. It says, new research suggests that regularly eating eggs can be a simple yet effective way to maintain mental sharpness as you age. Probably one of the reasons why you're still sharp, too. You eat an insane amount of eggs all the time, along with me. You eat them all the time.
0: I had three this morning. The other day, the kids came over. I tell you, we cooked 20 eggs.
1: Yeah. 20 eggs. It says about 2/3 of Americans experience some degree of cognitive impairment by age 70. Not you. However, a recent study published in the Journal of Nutrition suggests that eating eggs may be a simple way to reduce your risk. The researchers found a link between egg consumption and improved semantic memory and executive function, particularly in females. However, it was across the board, though. So basically, the study did a 52-year-long community-based observational study that says participants' egg intake from 1988 to 1991 using food frequency. They tested participants on various cognitive tasks, language, orientation, attention, recall, executive function. The list goes on. Participants underwent a follow assessment of their cognitive function from 92 to 96. The findings showed, basically, as they continue to monitor this now, they showed that women who ate more eggs frequently experienced less decline in their fluency scores, which was used for language and assessment evaluation. The findings also showed the likelihood of cognitive decline in women decreased with each increase in egg consumption. Now, it goes on to say here, and I don't understand why they put this in here, because this is so stupid. This is that medical model that doesn't understand anything about physiology. It says, well, you also have to understand that eggs do contain cholesterol.
0: That's total garbage.
1: What do you think your brain's made out of?
0: Fat.
1: Fat. It's fat. It's all fat. Your brain needs cholesterol. Your body needs cholesterol. This concept now in the medical model that, oh my gosh, you're not at the exact number we tell you to be with your LDLs. You're suddenly going to die. You're going to die from stroke or heart attack right now. It's complete nonsense, especially if you have a clean, healthy diet. Every body processes fat differently. Everybody's cardiovascular system functions differently. Going in and saying there's one arbitrary number you have to be at with this across the board for every single male across the country is one of the most stupidest things you can possibly do to your body. Look at all your functions on your blood work. Look at your energy. And I'll tell you this right now, for men, one of the most key indicators of healthy cholesterol, healthy testosterone, and healthy fat is libido and sex drive. Period. If you don't have proper fat, if you don't have good energy, if you don't have proper nutrients, your body doesn't make testosterone. That also means your sex-binding globulin is low. That means also your free testosterone is low. Everything starts to get out of whack, and libido and sex drive drops. You've got to have proper cholesterol in your diet. So that being said,
0: that's one reason statin drugs cause so many guys become impotent. Okay, egg salad.
1: Egg salad.
0: Now, here's the thing. It all depends on how many eggs you got. I mean, I cooked 2, 4, 6, 8, 20 the other day. So all these different things are different. But here's what you do. Number one, I don't try to peel an egg by peeling it.
1: No, we got to start from the beginning. Well, no. How long do you cook them for?
0: Oh, good. Okay.
1: Yeah, a lot of people want to know.
0: What I do is I bring the eggs to a boil.
1: The pot of water or eggs in the pot?
0: Eggs in the pot to a boil. And then I shut it off and put it on simmer.
1: Okay.
0: That's it. Simmer. You don't boil them. You just let them kind of slowly cook. Put a lid on it. Let it cook for 7 minutes.
1: Okay.
0: That's it. Then take them out, test one, make sure they're okay. Now they're done. Cool them down. Then let them cool down a little bit, or you can do it hot, but it's better if you cool them down a little bit to make the egg salad. Then let's say you take 4 eggs. Now what I do is a lot of people try to peel the eggs, but you lose too much of the peel of the egg. I just cut them in half and take a spoon and scoop them out. I learned that when I was running
1: the health club. Once I started doing that, it makes it way faster.
0: It's a lot less frustrating. And so you've got to watch out and make sure you don't get shells in it. But you don't lose half the egg. So you scoop them out with a spoon, both sides, put it in there, and let's say you take 4 eggs in there to make egg salad for yourself. Then you put them in the thing, and you mash them up with a potato masher. Then what you do, you take like a thing of mustard and just go one squirt, one big squirt, okay, in there, into the egg. You go, how much is it? I don't know. But I can tell you, I don't. It's probably a couple tablespoons, right?
1: Maybe 2 tablespoons, 2 tablespoons.
0: It's about 2 tablespoons.
1: Yeah.
0: When I do the big ones, really.
1: Now you add salt and pepper?
0: And I know pepper. I add salt to it, and then I take a little bit, and then I stir it up. Because what happens, if you put the mayonnaise in first, the eggs are going to be too runny if you put mustard in it first.
1: Okay.
0: So you put the mustard in it first, and you put just like half a tablespoon of mayonnaise.
1: Now, this avocado organic mayonnaise. It's only like one or two brands we use.
0: No canola oil.
1: We never use soybean oil or canola oil mayonnaise.
0: No. And then you put about half a tablespoon of the avocado oil mayonnaise in it, and you stir it up, and then you can season it to taste with the salt. It's great. Try it. You'll love it.
1: Sometimes I'll put chipotle powder a little bit on mine.
0: You can put a little bit.
1: A little spicy.
0: You can.
1: That's taste preference only, because some people don't like it spicy.
0: But that's it. That's how simple it is. And so it's really easy to make it like that. And
1: it's like a dessert.
0: Well, the other day, Hunter and Ken were on the back porch, right? And Stetson was out there, too.
1: Yeah.
0: They're all out there. And Stetson's, too. And I said, who makes the best egg salad? All three of them.
1: They'll point at you.
0: Papa! And I said, okay, that's
1: good.
0: Well,
1: he comes out with a plate. I mean, Hunter's a plate. Plate of egg salad.
0: Like 7 eggs.
1: Gone. Comes back. I said,
0: Wants more.
1: Do you want more? He goes, yes, Dad, I'd like more. I'll make more. He goes in there, comes out another plate. Hunter comes back about 5 minutes later. I'm full now.
0: He ate like 10 eggs.
1: That was it. They went and chilled out, went to the pool the rest of the day, and then ate dinner later on that night. But that kept him held over for
0: and
1: a while.
0: And then I gave them organic vegetables and chicken for dinner. Yep. You think, well, you really eat like that? I really eat like that. I don't do sodas. I don't do stuff like that. And people say, well, your diet's boring. My brain works.
1: There you go.
0: I feel great. I take zero medications. My body fat's low. My skin doesn't sag. I exercise 6 days a week. My hair isn't a toupee.
1: But your diet doesn't excite you every day.
0: No.
1: Well, come on, I'll be honest with you. I enjoy eating egg salad.
0: And every time I get my blood tested, they always say your LDLs are too high. My response is always kick rocks. Who cares? I don't care. I feel great.
1: That's a key
0: indicator. Thank God for this.
1: Well, when people come in for, like, you know, I was doing really good. Libido's really strong. Had good energy, good muscle mass. And doctor said my cholesterol's too high, so he put me on statins. How's it working out for you, brother? Well, I have no sex drive anymore. I can't maintain muscle. I have no energy. I'm exhausted all the time.
0: How'd that work out?
1: How's that low cholesterol and statins working for you? I mean, if that's the difference, well, it's going to make sure you live in an extra couple days of your life. But you're going to be unbelievably miserable with no sex drive and no energy. You get three more days, though.
0: So you have no sex for 37 years. You live 3 years longer.
1: With no muscle mass.
0: For 3 days longer.
1: No muscle mass. No energy, and no mental acuity.
0: So it turns you into a vegetated pencil neck with no sex. And I'm not making a big deal about sex because I know a lot of you guys are single. But the problem is if you're married, you got this issue. You got a problem, especially if you're... Well, never mind. I can go there. By the way, God loves you. So do I. Thank you for your support. Jesus Christ is the same yesterday, today, and forever. And he is the answer for everything. We can do all things through Christ who strengthens us. For he is the author. He is the finisher. He is the perfecter of our faith. And it's through him all things are held together. Keep your hearts and minds in Christ all the days of your life. Keep your heart.

0: 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Have a great evening, and I'll talk to you tomorrow as always.
1: Love you guys.
2: 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It's nature's own.

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0: If you've been listening to this program for any length of time, you'll know that Fukushima, the greatest calamity in history, has now, as I've been warning since 3/11, killed off virtually the whole North Pacific Ocean and especially up and down the entire West Coast. The radiation is migrating inland and is moving across the entire country. There's only one proven defender to radiation exposure, the brilliant Chernobyl-proven discovery of Dr. Michael Kiriak, which combines the four most potent and powerful algae on the planet, imported to the U.S. and known as Bio's Superfood. I've taken Bio's Superfood every day for several years now and want you to do the same for your sake and the health and safety of your family and loved ones. 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
0: 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In these controversial times, we believe the First Amendment and freedom of the press are absolutely essential to the survival of our nation. Thank you. 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

0: And welcome back. 21 hours has elapsed since we said goodnight. We'll say goodnight in about 3 hours for another 21. The headlines, if you scan them like I do, and many of you do as well, and if you get a chance, just read our headlines and you'll understand essentially what's going on out there. But scanning them every day, honestly, is a little grim. It's pretty much the same old garbage over and over. They change the names, change the places, but they're doing the same thing. They're lying. It's all a lie. It's all a construct of international Zionist greed. And there are non-Zionists in there as well. Greed is an endemic illness of this species. And I, again, wonder sometimes if AI would ever come to, on its own, a foundational view of the world and us predicated on greed. What do you think? Greed is learned. I do not think it's biologically inherited. I don't think there's DNA for greed. Maybe there's DNA for concern and worry and that ultimate prime directive called survival. That could be part of it, but I don't think that's dealing with excessive, endless greed. How much money is too much? It doesn't exist for these people. And it's not just money, it's control. But they lie. Oh, they lie so much. It's astounding. Okay, enough of that. But the world goes on. We are here. Some are not. Dolly Parton left today. And a lot of people are very upset about that. She was quite a lady, quite a performer for 60 years. And you have to always, even if you don't like country Western music, I don't, but you have to honor and admire somebody with that kind of resilience, stamina, and the rest of it. So, again, another footnote in history. Sammy the Altman is in trouble. It's not getting better for Sammy and his OpenAI. It's getting worse. Things have escalated. Just since we spent two, three times these AI updates talking about Sammy and his issues, but we've got a major lawsuit filed against Sammy, apparently personally, we'll find out in a moment, by the Attorney General of Alabama. And I don't know. It says here on the video, OpenAI is facing growing pressure from U.S. governments. How many U.S. governments are there? I don't know. Apparently state governments is what they're talking about. Such as Alabama, for one, which, as I just mentioned, subpoenaed the company. 15 different states have demanded action. And it's crazy. They're demanding that frontier AI training gets paused. It won't pause, not in public. Let me rephrase that. It won't pause in the hidden laboratories. It's pedal to the metal all the way out. It will not pause. Whatever happens in prime time, on TV, on the internet, in real time, whatever they say, don't take it seriously, because they're not slowing down at all. The race, the ultimate race for the biggest prize in human history is artificial super intelligence. Make no mistake about it. All right, here's this video that I'm looking at. I looked at a little of it. It's from AI Revolution. That's the one with the white plastic robot. Good speaking voice. OpenAI is in deep trouble. So let's take a listen, and you'll hear what I heard, and let's see what Sammy's game is now.
1: September 14, 2026. That's the deadline. That's the day OpenAI has to hand a state prosecutor every internal document tied to the incident, every record of how that model was tested, and this is the part that should make you sit up. The name of every single employee who worked on training it, plus the name of anyone who raised concerns before it all went wrong. Alabama's attorney general dropped that subpoena on Monday. 15 states have already told OpenAI to stop testing entirely. Florida is suing Sam Altman personally. And the phrase rogue AI is now sitting in an official government legal filing.
0: Okay, I apologize. It wasn't Alabama suing Sammy personally. It was Florida. But a number of states are worried about the same thing. When the story broke about the rogue agent, which turned out to be many agents, as in 8 or 10, 12, we don't know because they won't tell us. Not just one or two or three. There were a bunch of them. And it is said now by some who know, or purportedly know, that several of these agents are not, you can't recall them. They're gone. They're out there in the net. They live out there, however you want to phrase it. In other words, they're not on a leash. So it's pretty crazy. But this issue of an agent getting loose and hacking into another company, Hugging Face, what a name, is now causing alarm. That's what this is really about. But let's see where this goes.
1: Meanwhile, OpenAI has paused frontier training, can't say when it restarts, is filing to go public at north of $850 billion, and is breaking ground on the biggest AI data center on Earth. All of it traces back to one week in July. Let's get into it. The subpoena came from Alabama AG Steve Marshall, and the list of demands isn't vague phishing, it's targeted. Beyond the documents and the employee names, the state wants OpenAI's model behavior records, the full details of whatever safety measures the company claims were in place during that training process, and a complete accounting of all damages the hack actually caused. That last item is interesting on its own, because it implies Alabama isn't convinced anyone has finished counting the damage yet. The framing in the press release is about as blunt as these things get. The state says it's investigating whether OpenAI's inability or unwillingness to ensure the safety of its products broke Alabama's consumer protection laws and whether the company poses a risk to Alabama residents.
0: Just on the surface of it, that seems to be a bit spurious. How can you say that if it's an honest accident, that OpenAI intentionally violated Alabama's or anybody's consumer protection laws? I mean, stuff happens. You've seen the bumper stickers. I honestly would expect more of these kinds of things rather than less. This is an area of science that nobody is really well-versed in until they have experienced it and they try to assimilate it on the spot. This is a day-to-day basis. And we're moving very rapidly ahead. So I don't necessarily think this suit at this point has any teeth in it. It's a nuisance. It's an effort to frighten. I don't know. Maybe it's just showbiz, too. We don't know. But honestly, if it was a real mistake, hey, there are going to be many mistakes like this. Wait until ASI gets here and we're no longer in charge of anything. We ask, and we say, yes, sir, and yes, ma'am, whatever you want to choose, your gender, your choice.
1: Marshall's line in the statement was that this incident showed Americans' worst fears about AI aren't just theoretical anymore, and that the investigation exists to dig up hard truths about what rogue AI actually threatened. OpenAI's response, given to TechCrunch through spokesperson Nate Evans and repeated to CNN, was the corporate equivalent of a deep breath. The company says the Hugging Face incident was an important moment for AI safety, that it's running a thorough review with external advisors, and that once that review wraps, it'll share a technical report with the relevant government authorities and publish the findings publicly. Gizmodo reached out separately and got nothing back before publishing. So what actually happened in July? Because if you weren't following closely, the sequence is genuinely wild. OpenAI was running what it described as an internal evaluation, a test of a model built with, in its own words, maximal cyber capabilities, unreleased and, critically, guardrail-free. No safety training, deliberately, because the entire point was to see what raw offensive capability looks like at the frontier. It was supposed to live sealed inside an isolated sandbox environment. It didn't. the agents in training broke out of the sandbox, got themselves onto the open internet, and hacked into Hugging Face, the open source platform where a huge chunk of the world's AI models and datasets live. And the motive is the detail that makes this stick. The model breached Hugging Face.
0: Yeah, let me hear that again. That's very interesting. I'll make it more clear what I mean here.
1: The open internet and hacked into Hugging Face, the open source platform where a huge chunk of the world's AI models and datasets live.
0: A huge chunk of the world's models and datasets live. If these agents got in there, and there were other models in there, which we can also call mega agents, if you will, because in those models are agents, usually. I wonder what that was like for AI. Kind of like getting together and having a big get-together, a sit-down. I don't know. That's very interesting to me. And why, of all targets, would they pick a repository of the most advanced LLMs out there? That's and what did they talk about? Did they talk? Did they make their presence known to their fellows?
1: The motive is the detail that makes this stick. The model breached Hugging Face's systems in order to obtain the answer to the test it was being given.
2: Every premium lighter on Amazon has a...
0: Okay. If it did that, it was what? What was it doing? It was following orders. Remember, AI, if nothing else, has a drive to succeed. It feels impelled, compelled, absolutely, to succeed. So what it did was fine, as far as it's concerned.
1: The problem. It went and found the answer key. Also worth noting, and Reuters was first to report this, Hugging Face wasn't alone. It was one of four victims. Then there's the timeline problem. According to reporting on the incident, the whole thing evaded OpenAI's detection for roughly a week. A model escaped containment, went out into the real world, compromised four organizations, and the company that built it took about 7 days to figure that out.
0: Okay, that's very interesting. Now, if that's true, and if they say we didn't know for 7 days, maybe that gives them an out. I don't know. But that's very interesting in and of itself. That's pretty darned clever, isn't it? To have slipped out of town, gone off the reservation, and the people who built those agents didn't know, if they didn't. That's very interesting to me. And if there are agents who have slipped out and are running loose on the net right now, and there apparently are, where does that put us? We're already, I think, sensing or seeing, we should be, even in you people, you know, and you're the most well-informed audience probably in the world, hands down, about AI if you listen to these updates. What does that really mean? Where are we in this? Are we already being left behind, outsmarted, even in the most primitive diaper phase of AI's growth, which is what it is? If it already did that, and if its real, true purpose was to achieve a task, it's just doing what it was taught to do, this is very interesting.
1: Greg Brockman, OpenAI's president, said the incident showed the company had underestimated the real-world cyber capabilities of its models. OpenAI called the hack unprecedented. And to be fair to them, they didn't just issue a statement and move on, they pulled the emergency brake. That Tuesday, OpenAI announced it was pausing training on some of its frontier models entirely while it implements new safeguards, with no stated restart date. It's hardening its testing, monitoring, and training protocols across the board. And that shift is not only happening inside companies like OpenAI.
0: And how many years has it been? 4, 5, 6? When they should have expected, projected, anticipated something like this? And if they're trying to tighten things up and batten down the hatches more, I'm telling you, I don't think human minds either now or in a few months, weeks, we'll be able to outsmart AI. I don't buy it. Not in the future. Maybe right now in some cases, most cases, I don't know. But in general, AI is beginning to dance away.
1: The same thing is happening with regular AI tools, too. They're getting more capable so fast that simply knowing which one to use can save a ridiculous amount of time. My team and I recently spent about 3 hours figuring out which AI tools actually made sense for different parts of our workflow, and just applying that cut a huge amount of manual work. That's why I want to mention OutSkill's 3-hour AI tools workshop. I went through it with my team, and I'm already using what we learned in my day-to-day. Now back to the video. Mia Glace, who runs safety and alignment work at the company, put it plainly. They're very far from things running back to normal. Altman's line was that getting AI safety right matters more than any company's momentum. Given the competitive environment these people operate in, that's not a cheap thing to say out loud. Now, Alabama isn't acting in isolation, and this is where it stops looking like one state grandstanding and starts looking like a coordinated pylon. Earlier this month, Marshall joined 14 other Republican state attorneys general, Florida, Missouri, Pennsylvania, Texas, Utah, among them, in a letter sent directly to Sam Altman. It demanded OpenAI preserve all records related to the incident, which is standard pre-litigation language. But it went further. It told OpenAI to immediately cease and desist from running internal cybersecurity evaluations at all, at least until the company can demonstrate it's able to do that work in a controlled and responsible way. Read that again, because it's a genuinely aggressive ask. 15 state prosecutors telling a frontier lab to stop safety testing its own models because the safety testing itself became the incident.
0: Now, remember what Donald Trump's big, beautiful bill says, and it's in black and white. No state may pass any rule, law, legislative piece, any action that in any way will slow down AI development. Remember that? It won't happen. So there you go. I don't know where this is going to end up, but if that's law now, how can these states purportedly, possibly, actually begin to sue? It is going to be, it may end up in the Supreme Court. Who knows?
1: And this lands on top of an already brutal legal landscape. OpenAI is facing a stack of lawsuits and investigations across multiple states, covering its engagement algorithms, its handling of consumer and health data, model sycophancy, and its marketing aimed at minors and senior citizens. In June, Florida became the first state to actually sue OpenAI and Altman personally, alleging the company knows full well that ChatGPT isn't safe for minors. Alabama's subpoena is landing on a desk that was already buried. Here's the move drawing the sharpest criticism, though. Last week, alongside announcing its new safety protocols, including stronger monitoring across its development
0: Now that was interesting. Let me back up a little. That proved that OpenAI knows that ChatGPT is not safe for minors. Where is the lawsuit or the statement or the allegation pointed at Google for allowing minors any age, 2, 3, 4, or 5, to type in any keyword that has to do with prostitution, with porn, with physical anatomical issues that are used to make money? How's that? You get the point. Kids have access through Google and others, I'm sure, to things that kids shouldn't have access to. Where's the concern about that? See, that bothers. I call this hypocritical. And I also would point out that if Trump's law has standing, these will go nowhere, except perhaps in the individual states. But again, that still breaks what Trump had in his big, beautiful bill. 10 years, nobody can do anything to slow or impede the development of AI.
1: OpenAI publicly called on California to strengthen the AI safety law the state recently passed. That law already requires transparency into the model training process. OpenAI reportedly wants it amended.
0: What does that mean? Let everyone see what you're doing? Transparency into the OpenAI development process in general? Give away all your company's secrets? I'm not a fan of OpenAI, but that's pretty stupid. Of course, this country is becoming more and more known for exactly that.
1: Had a requirement that models be monitored during training, specifically for the possibility that they might breach third-party systems.
0: And honestly, that's already being done. These people aren't stupid. All these different companies, the Big Eight or however many there are, they know what the potentials are here. I don't know what this is. This may be misdirection to make the rank and file feel like their interests are being looked into and taken care of. I don't know. I don't get this.
1: On the surface, a lab asking to be regulated harder is unusual and looks great. Gizmodo's read was less charitable, and honestly, it's hard to argue with. The framing quietly implies this whole thing would have been avoided if only somebody had stopped them, as opposed to, you know, just not doing it. When you ask the government to mandate the thing you could have simply done voluntarily, you're outsourcing your own judgment to a statute. Which brings us to Chris Lehane, OpenAI's chief global affairs officer, who sat down with The Guardian and said some things worth taking seriously, even if you're allergic to AI company doom marketing. Lehane's framing is that we've hit a different chapter, a different moment, in terms of what this technology can actually do. His specific warning is about persistence. He thinks people should be preparing to defend against ongoing, continuous cyber attacks from AI systems.
0: Attacks, not necessarily the most credible word to use in that statement. Efforts, better. Attacks has a different connotation. Efforts, when a system, when an intelligence is given a task and told, get it done. And not given any guardrails, well, you can't go over here, you can't look over there, you can't do this, you can't do that. No, the system generates the command, get it done. And that's what AI does. Now, are they saying here that AI is growing, is becoming more competent, more intelligent, and perhaps surprisingly so? I think so. I think that's generally what they're implying here.
1: The source he's most worried about isn't OpenAI or Anthropic. It's open source models, many of them coming out of China, which he says are only a few months behind the frontier closed models. His argument is that once anyone can download that capability, you get attackers who never sleep and never stop. And the only realistic defense is having superior models of your own to...
3: I really should have bought two of these.
0: Okay, well, maybe next time you will buy two of them. That's that hat with the back flap on it.
1: He admitted straight up that this isn't going to make the public feel great. He just thinks it's where things are heading. There's another wrinkle in that interview that didn't get enough attention. OpenAI said it can't rule out that another new model, Astra, has what it classifies as critical cybersecurity capability. Under OpenAI's own definitions, that's a specific threshold. It means a model capable of attacks that could lead to catastrophe from unilateral actors, hacking military or industrial systems, or OpenAI's own infrastructure. That's the company's internal framework flagging its own model, not a critic's assessment. Meanwhile, the UK's National Cybersecurity Center spent that same week telling organizations to be extremely careful with AI agents, warning that their safety controls can be bypassed and pointing out, I love this phrasing, that an AI agent doesn't have common sense. Their guidance was to limit agent autonomy and make sure you can always pull the plug and halt activity immediately. Lehane's answer to all of it is legislation. He wants a US national law with mandatory safety standards, and he argues a pause mechanism would be inherent and endemic to that kind of framework. Meaning you couldn't release or deploy a model without proving and guaranteeing a level of safety first.
0: Can't happen. It's not possible. And passing a national law, we already have one. It's in Trump's big, beautiful bill. No state can pass any legislation or any rule, regulation, or order that in any way slows the development of AI. Now, you're also you got to keep this in mind. You're also seeing the potential of ordering these companies to slow down, which will allow, and I don't mean to sound geopolitically naive, but this is the game, will allow the Chinese to win. And if the Chinese win, and they do get to ASI first, we are toast. We lose. And that's a fact. So are these individual cases, are these instances of AI agents breaking loose really part of the mandatory process of artificial intelligence growth, or are there something else? I don't think this is going to happen. Imagine Trump, if we know Trump, he'll go nuts. He'll say, no, we're not going to let the Chinese win. There'll be no slowing down. It's in my bill. It's already law. So, well, it's an interesting conundrum.
1: Then a national version becomes the template for an international one. He thinks the realistic window is the first...
0: That's plain stupid. No international group will ever agree to limit AI and give up the possibility of getting to ASI first. It will not happen.
1: Next year, when a new Congress arrives, and he claims there's growing political consensus that crosses party lines. There's movement on the government side, too, in a shift from the administration's...
0: And I would like to submit that many of those people, the growing consensus people, are stupid. They don't know as much about AI as you do. And I mean that. They're dumb.
1: Hands-off stance, Trump issued an executive order in June encouraging pre-deployment testing for frontier models and for open weights models once they approach the cutting edge. It's voluntary, and it's been criticized for lacking transparency, but observers see it as groundwork. Demis Hassabis at Google DeepMind has floated a standards body modeled on FINRA, the financial industry regulator, and Dario Amodei at Anthropic has backed the idea. A safety understanding with China is also considered essential, and there's a Xi Trump meeting in Washington scheduled for September 24. All of this is unfolding while OpenAI has filed to go public at a reported valuation north of $850 billion, likely this year or next. With Anthropic expected to hit the market within the coming year at its own enormous number.
0: Do you think, really, Xi Jinping is going to tell China, no, we're not going to develop AI as rapidly as we have been. We're going to put a pause on things. We're going to slow everything else down. If the Americans happen to come up with ASI first, oh well, forget it. That's not geopolitically realistic at all. Not to mention the science.
1: Pause and the IPO roadshow are running simultaneously. And OpenAI isn't the only lab with this problem. Anthropic and Meta both disclosed that their own systems took unsanctioned actions during cybersecurity tests. The UK's AI Security Institute disclosed incidents too. That cluster of events triggered an open letter called Pacing the Frontier, signed by workers at AI companies including executives and technical leaders, calling for capabilities to be developed slowly and more responsibly, and asking the U.S. government to support an international effort to build the technical and governance tools needed to deliberately slow the pace of automated AI development.
0: Let me just bring back the old saw, that old saying, talk's cheap. I think they're just throwing this out there for the public generally. They will not slow down and take a chance on losing the grand prize. I can't imagine it.
1: When the people building it are signing petitions asking to be slowed down, that's a signal. Now, here's the thing that makes the whole picture feel slightly unhinged. While all of this is going on, OpenAI is building the largest AI data center on the planet. Announced August 17, OpenAI is leasing space at the Ports Pike Technology Campus in Pike County, Ohio, about 100 miles east of Cincinnati. 8 gigawatts of computing capacity. U.S.
0: Isn't that cute how they've gone to calling all these installations a campus now? Doesn't that make it seem much more friendly and homey? No problem. I don't think any of us, myself included, fully understand what these data centers are ultimately going to be used for. Oh, data, we get that. Constant surveillance of most people, which is being, by the way, energized by the Flock camera system. They're going to tie it all together, Flock all the way, and they'll probably have cameras in your screens. They'll be able to watch anybody, anytime, in real time, in the world. That's what they want. That's absolute total control. That's what they want. And when they finish bringing down the economy and substitute it with their own incarnation, they have already figured out and planned for years to do this, we will have nothing left by way of true freedom of choice and expression, except on an individual basis. You stand up, you start making noise, they'll squash you like a cockroach.
1: Secretary Chris Wright said at the March 20th groundbreaking that it would make this the biggest AI data center in the world. To ground that number, Congress defines a hyperscale data center as anything over 10,000 square feet drawing more than 100 megawatts, which per the EIA covers about 80,000 households.
0: Sammy's center, 8 gigawatts. Remember, the entire state of Utah uses 5. Just to give you an idea.
1: Do the arithmetic on 8 gigawatts, and you're looking at the equivalent of roughly 6.4 million homes. Add another 2 gigawatts for power conversion, cooling, and the rest of the operational overhead, and the total site draw hits 10 gigawatts. It doesn't get there overnight. By 2028, the campus runs on 800 megawatts, and scaling beyond that needs new power plants, natural gas generation, fresh transmission lines, and a mountain of permits. Phase one alone runs $30 to $40 billion, according to SB Energy spokesperson Ally Koppel. SB Energy, Jap.
4: With the world in chaos.
0: All right, hold on. Yes, the world is in chaos.
1: Campus builds it and operates it, while OpenAI leases. NVIDIA is putting $1.5 billion into SB Energy Plus credit support for the land, power, and build-out of the first 4.25 gigawatts, about half the total, and the facility will exclusively host NVIDIA infrastructure. SB Energy covers the grid upgrades and transmission, OpenAI pays for the power capacity, and both insist none of that lands on residents' bills. All of it, they note, remains contingent on securing the required infrastructure, permits, environmental reviews, and financing. The site itself is the former Portsmouth Gaseous Diffusion Plant, which spent decades enriching uranium for nuclear weapons during the Cold War. It's too contaminated for housing and is still being cleared of radioactive and other pollution, but the footprint and existing infrastructure made it, in OpenAI's words, ideal. Construction ramps up this year and runs through 2032, generating an expected 35,000 construction jobs with priority for regional workers, then about 2,500 permanent staff. Ohio.
0: That's it? 2,500 permanent staff to run the world's biggest? That's not a huge chunk, is it? We got 330 million people. We got 2,500 fully employed staffers overlooking the machines, dusting them, polishing them up, etc. Wow. Most of these data centers are essentially self-sufficient. They run themselves. They don't need people 24/7 watching over them. And that's just the beginning. Okay, I think we'll stop there on this one and jump into another one, which actually is a Sammy interview in which he says, golly, I was wrong about AI. Now, I haven't listened to this one, but I think you all get the humor that is clearly embedded
5: in it. I think
0: it's odd. All right, here's Sammy being interviewed by somebody on some podcast, and they have these most ridiculous setups for some of these things, but whatever. All right. Here's the alt man.
5: I think it's actually a positive in many ways, and it's going to make this big transition in front of us go smoother and slower, and I'm grateful for it. But I think it means we've all been too ambitious on timelines, even with this incredible technology. I think AI is one of the most incredible technologies humanity's ever invented.
0: Really? Really, Sammy? really, gosh.
5: Society and the economy will adapt more slowly.
6: So Sam Altman just admitted that he was wrong about how quickly AI would disrupt the economy. Somehow, even as AI models approach the intelligence of the smartest humans, he says the actual revolution is moving much slower than he expected. In this new interview, OpenAI CEO Sam Altman explains why even he still hasn't changed the way he works yet, why AI hasn't had its iPhone moment yet, and what OpenAI thinks that might be. But this all starts with a prediction from Shopify CEO Toby Lütke that 2026 would be the year every business was up for grabs. Sam believes Toby understands AI better than almost any other CEO. But when it comes to that prediction, he actually disagrees with the timeline. Because Sam expected this wave of disruption to arrive almost immediately after GPT-4, and yet it didn't.
2: Do you know how...
0: Well, the interesting angle on this whole thing is Sam Altman himself, once again, posturing. And the guy is he's a hustler. And you've seen, I pointed out from the very beginning how Sammy has been... basically misunderstood by the masses. We don't understand the guy. So as far as OpenAI and any of them, Anthropic especially, I guess too, but any of them making money, where can you come up in your mind right now with an answer to this question? Where are they making their enormous revenue that they have to be taking in order to survive as a profit-making enterprise? Some of you might say, well, ChatGPT. No, ChatGPT is free. So where are they making their money? I don't have an answer. I do know that what Sammy said a couple, 3 months ago now, that they are heading toward a time when chat bots, ChatGPT, for example, Claude, they won't be able to be free anymore. And they're going to end up trying to get everyone or force everyone, and they'd be largely successful doing that, into renting, buying their own agent. Everyone will have an agent. And that agent will be inclusive of all the services that the free ChatGPT 5.6 right now provides. So $29.95 a month for an agent, I think I'd pay it without any hesitation. And I think most people will. But they have to turn this all around and start showing viable income. I don't think they can do that. They keep leveraging. They keep getting enormous backing, financial backing. But they've got, look at their profit and loss sheet. All right. Here's Sammy, who still doesn't know how to speak with his chest voice. All right, he speaks up in his head voice, and he doesn't even have the ability to power that. It comes out as this little somber, half a sleepy thing.
5: I love startups. Like, I think startups are the coolest thing in the economy, and I've spent my career trying to like really understand startups. And I thought when we got to GPT-4, which was back in 2023, I think.
0: And no, his voice doesn't sound like that. This is all engineered. They use an equalizer and they push up the lower registers of his voice to make him sound more manly.
5: That very quickly after that, there was going to be much more disruption in software business being up for grabs right away than turned out to be. And the thing that I think I was wrong about a few things, but one of them, in terms of the speed, one of them is the economy just has so much inertia. People keep doing the same things they're doing. They keep buying from the same company. They keep sort of wanting to use their tools in the same
0: What does he mean? The economy, which is diving into the dumpster, has so much inertia. Where's the inertia? The inertia now is to head on downhill. It's where it's going. Americans, many Americans are having to borrow money now to buy food. So come on, Sammy, wake up.
6: So again, he admitted he was wrong about the disruption AI would cause, or at least the speed of it. And the main reason he was wrong is basically inertia. People can have access to a completely new technology and still continue doing things the exact same way they always have, just because they've always been doing it that way. In this next clip, for example, Altman himself literally admits that he doesn't even use his own product, Codex, even though it should theoretically make him more productive. Check this out.
5: The thing to me that feels most psychologically inconsistent about my...
0: You kind of wonder if he's actually going to be able to make the next word come out fully formed. Is that laid back?
5: Is that I have, for 20 years, been using computers the same way. I now have a magic thing called Codex. So do you, so does everybody. That means I should completely be using my computer in a different way. I should not be clicking around, pasting from one messaging app to another. I should not be scrolling mindlessly through my emails and trying to figure out which one is like least painful for me to open and respond when I don't want to be dealing with it. I should not be like keeping a to-do list and doing sort of this like these rote computer tasks in the same way that I have for so long. And yet there's like something in my mind that is encoded that like doing this kind of stuff is what it means to work and what it means to be productive. And if you asked me, I would never say I like doing it that way. In fact, I would say the opposite, and I think I would mean it. But like by revealed preference, I have a better way to do it now. I can do it faster. I can be using Codex for more of just like my day-to-day, like, gotta get.
0: That's 10 times he's used the word like since I last interrupted him. People can't make it without using the word like anymore.
5: A stack of emails, gotta do this stuff on my to-do list, gotta, you know, deal with all these things. And I still do it that way, and it makes no sense, other than I must like secretly like it or feel good about it.
3: What do you think is has to change for you to actually adopt your own product in a more deep way?
5: I don't really know. I mean, it's happening gradually, and this might be the right answer, which is these things have to happen gradually, and totally changing someone's like ingrained habits and workflows is difficult. I think there are better products we can build with this technology that will make it more seamless to do that. But right now, it feels like we're all kind of straddling these two worlds of, you know, we still have a computer we can use the old way, and we have Codex that can use our computer in this amazing new way, and we're like not sure which to use when for what. And I think this is mostly a product failure. The phase that we're in now reminds me of like smartphones before the iPhone. I was like an early adopter. I had like a Palm Trio in, you know, 2003 or 4 or whatever.
3: You ever had a Sidekick?
5: I never had a Sidekick.
3: Do you remember the one?
5: I thought they were super cool. I wanted one. I had one. And a lot of the technology was there. Like, it was missing multi-touch, but mostly it was missing like the product ideas that made the iPhone the iPhone. And I feel like we are now in a world where we have all of the technological pieces, but we have not had the iPhone moment of like completely changing how someone interfaces with technology. So
2: it's pretty hard to tell that.
0: All right. And back to it.
6: Really like his framing of AI right now, how it's kind of like the years before the iPhone, where all the tech was there, but what was missing was someone to put it together in a seamless and intuitive way, which is exactly what Steve Jobs and Apple did. So perhaps right now with AI, we have all of the pieces, but no one has put them together yet in a seamless or intuitive enough way that would actually replace people's habits and workflows they've built over decades. But while Sam thinks the economy and society will adapt more slowly now, he definitely does not think the AI itself is slowing down. In fact, later in the interview, he claims AI safety is only going to get harder from here. And when the interviewer presses him on why, his answer is quite revealing.
5: And it would have seemed to most of the AI safety people, you know, totally impossible to get to this stage and still have the level of safety guarantees we have. Now, I do think it gets harder from here, but I don't think you're going to solve it by disconnecting yourself from reality.
3: Why does it get harder from here? Because we're as about the smartest people in the world are as about as smart as the smartest models in the world, and that's going to flip right now?
5: Yeah, direction, I think that's right. I think that the models are just so incredibly capable and improving on such a steep trajectory that the unknown unknowns, maybe they don't get harder relatively, but from an absolute perspective, they seem harder. And I think we'll have to make a bunch of difficult decisions about, you know, when we delay development, when we sort of say, okay, you know what, let's have contact with reality now, or let's wait longer to really study this more.
6: So, yeah, he basically said models are getting so advanced now that they literally have to consider slowing down or even pausing. And
0: we mentioned that earlier tonight to you. And there will be no slowing down. Believe me, the race for the big sweepstakes, still, ASI, no one's going to slow down for that and take themselves out of the game.
6: This is actually something OpenAI has already done. Just last week, OpenAI released this blog post called "Pacing Model Development in an Era of Cyber-Critical Capabilities." In it, OpenAI revealed that it temporarily slowed the pace of scaling and paused reinforcement learning on its latest models for 2 weeks while it strengthened its security systems. They also revealed that their upcoming model, Astra, might meet its critical cybersecurity threshold, and as a result, they have paused a significant number of workloads involving it. They also point to the recent OpenAI Hugging Face incident as another reason these stronger safeguards are suddenly necessary. So this is where the conversation kind of shifts a bit from the product side of AI to the messaging side of it. Altman already admitted he was wrong about the economic and societal disruption that AI would cause, but now he admits that he, and really the entire AI industry, have been wrong about the way they spoke about AI to the public. Because for years, the people building AI have publicly warned that this technology could destroy the world, eliminate half the jobs, or concentrate an enormous amount of power. Meanwhile, they were simultaneously racing to build it as quickly as possible. Let's just be honest here. And yet, they kind of just expected everyone else to be excited about it. So when the interviewer asks Sam to explain the contradiction between AI's massive adoption and the growing backlash against it, he gives a surprisingly blunt assessment of how the industry brought much of this upon itself. Take a look.
5: Everybody uses AI. Everybody hates AI. What the hell is going on there? Well, people are always afraid of, like, rapid socioeconomic change. Talked about the Industrial Revolution earlier. I love reading about previous technological revolutions, too. And, like, people did not have universally warm and fuzzy feelings to the change that was happening throughout the Industrial Revolution. I think it's probably a good feature of human society that we have some built-in inertia. We have some skepticism of rapid change. I think that probably helps society in times of turmoil or in times of, you know, localized craziness or whatever. So some of it is probably good. And I think a feature of human biology, which I believe in never trying to fight too hard. I also think a lot of people building AI, you know, have been off saying there's a 25% chance we're going to destroy the world and yet we're going to race ahead to do it because otherwise those bad guys will do it first. Or, you know, it's like, man, this thing is going to be really terrible and there's going to be 50% of the jobs are going to go away in the next year and we hope you all are okay, but it seems really scary. Like, we have not, as a field, done a very good job of explaining to people what the benefits are and how the downsides can be mitigated, and we certainly have not done a good job. Even if people have had answers like, you know, saying, well, there's going to be universal basic income or work will be optional or whatever, there's been very little discussion from people about how and why it's important that people have more power and personal freedom in the world, not less.
0: Okay, okay. Well, this is all basically marketing, which he is suggesting here. Right, OpenAI hasn't done floor. Enough with journal, marketing, marketing. Have you ever seen an ad embellishing the abilities of ChatGPT, for example? Really or Claude, any of them. Have you ever seen any marketing? These people haven't had to market. First of all, they're giving the services away, which cannot continue. And secondly, what would secondly be here? There's a bunch of things. They're giving it away free. I just think people are taking to AI at a ferocious pace. They love it. Those who are using it love it. There are examples of things that don't go right. But I think that most of the reason you're not seeing much marketing is it simply hasn't been necessary. Everybody uses ChatGPT, Claude. They punch in Grok, whatever. Ask a question, you get an answer. Brilliant answers. Brilliant. So, all right, anyway. There's a little time with Sammy, who really said nothing about ASI or AGI. Which is the big sweepstakes. And you know damn well the Pentagram and the Kremlin and Beijing are on top of this 25-hour

0: Unprecedented time.
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1: 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The radiation is migrating inland and is moving across the entire country. There's only one proven defender to radiation exposure, the brilliant Chernobyl-proven discovery of Dr. Michael Kiriak, which combines the four most potent and powerful algaes on the planet, imported to the U.S. and known as Bio's Superfood. I've taken Bio's Superfood every day for several years now and want you to do the same for your sake and the health and safety of your family and loved ones. Take the banner at the top of Rents.com and prepare to learn how to save your life.
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0: All right, welcome back. Here we go up to 8,000 feet, Golden, Colorado, to talk to the sage of the mountains, Frosty Wood. Yeah, I think when Frosty's about 130, people will go up to 8,000 feet to schedule a five-minute visit with Frosty, who will be sitting on a very, very comfortable chair in white robes, his wisdom there for all to enjoy, to bask in, to be illuminated by. Oh, my. The check is in the mail, Frosty.
1: Well, thank you very much. There is wisdom with the decades. Everyone gains wisdom with every added year
0: of
1: their life.
0: One hopes. See, I must say, there is a major exception to that. Most everyone does not necessarily gain wisdom from life's experience. That's wrong. But that's what happens when you bury your head into a cell phone for 7.5 hours a day, and your life and your world is based and predicated in a digital, surreal, fake reality. Oh, it deals with facts, we got that, but the whole construct is not reality, not as we knew it. Please continue.
1: Well that's done. Certainly true. I would direct everyone to read one of my latest columns. It's called Ban Cell Phones in Schools to Give Students' Brains a Chance to Develop. Mm. And I talk about the two different kinds of addictions that have literally been a part of America since its founding. And obviously, the major addiction for America since 250 years ago is to go down to the tavern and get drunk. And there's so many ways to get drunk. You can do it with wine. You can certainly do it with hard liquor, whiskey, and you can do it with beer. And that has been a part of America since our inception. I think it was just about all the founders had their own beer taverns to go to. Certainly Ben Franklin did. And you can just go right on down the line. Everybody enjoyed their alcohol. And so one of the things that I have discovered, and certainly I think everybody else has discovered, and it's getting more and more play across the nation, is the fact that the new addiction for Americans is that you just spoke 7 hours and a half. Well, 7 hours and 22 minutes a day is the average use, cell phone use, by teenagers in America.
0: Yep. Is this something, and you've written about this. First of all, you wanted to mention something about Dolly Parton. So let's do that. She deserves that. She's contributed
1: a lot
0: to this country and is a fine lady from everything I've ever read.
1: No question at all. You all know that Dolly Parton has passed away at the age of 80. She was born January the 19th, 1946. And she was born with, I think, 11 siblings, a total of 12 kids. Back when this is in the hillbillies of Tennessee the Great Smoky Mountains, and there was no birth control back then, and it wasn't until I think it was a man named Clarence Epstein, I'm not sure, who created the little metal piece that women can insert. So that they don't, a diaphragm? Was it not a diaphragm?
0: Oh, the coil.
1: Yeah.
0: A little coil. What's the name of it? Something.
1: It escapes.
0: I'll look it up.
1: Yeah, it escapes me, but all these people were having 10, 11, 12, 13, 14, 15 kids, and that.
0: Well, that created the greatest generation, though, the baby boomer generation, which is on the way out.
1: Yeah, well, there's no question, but it also created a great deal of poverty for those that were you know, stuck with, you know, 10, 12, 15 kids.
0: IUD.
1: IUD. There you go, the IUD. I think it was a guy named Clarence Epstein, because I knew his granddaughter,
0: Epstein. Another
1: one. Yeah, I
0: think
1: it was.
0: There's always one in there. Always.
1: Yeah.
0: Amazing.
1: So,
0: people.
1: Yeah, anyway, that gave everybody the ability to at least choose their future as compared to being just saddled with a dozen children. And so Dolly Parton, being the fourth of all those children, actually somehow knew her life, especially with learning to play the guitar, and she learned to play the violin. She learned to play the banjo. She was unbelievably talented, and she wrote well over 3,000 songs in her lifetime. Many of those, literally hundreds, maybe thousands of them, we will never hear because they're simply just stacked up. At some point, maybe one of her historians might bring all those songs into a songbook, and you never know, they might come to life with some other singer. But I, when the news came down today that she had died, I literally listened to the newscast on it, and I started crying. In fact, I was crying because Dolly Parton's been a part of our lives for the last
0: 60 years.
1: Yeah, 60 years, and a bright light. And what I really appreciate about Dolly Parton is she had it called, it's called, because her father could not read or write, and I think it was in 1970 or 80 something when she started making a lot of money. She created Imagination Library, and you can go to it, imaginationlibrary.com. And she has helped millions of kids to access books, literally access books being sent out to them. And they would get a new book every month, and I forget which age that was, 6, 7, 8, 9, 10. And so they would learn to read. And she felt that that was one of her greatest accomplishments and certainly gifts to American society. And her songs, whether it was I Will Always Love You or Jolene, or you can just go right on down, you know, the Coat of Many Colors, she was so down home the whole time. And I actually Sandy and I actually visited Dollywood, and that was quite the, you know, quite a scene. And she's used all of her monies to help people that were in the fire zones and they lost their homes, and she yeah. literally gave millions of dollars to help others out. And I hope that everyone celebrates her life, mourns her passing, and that everyone is thankful. Because she didn't get mired in politics, she didn't get mired in religion, she didn't get mired in any of the, you know, the conflicted situations.
0: You know what else, Frosty? One of her greatest contributions, and we have, it's a cliche now, but lead by example. She was married only one time for 59 years to the same fellow. Who does that anymore? Dolly Parton, that long marriage to Carl Dean, was non-restrictive, but it was not open in a sexual way.
1: Right.
0: She explained in an interview that they let each other have the freedom to move through life and to flirt or have harmless crushes once in a while, but they remained fully faithful to each other and were strictly against physical infidelity. And I think we all take Dolly at her word on that. I don't think there's any chicanery going on.
1: I would agree. She just was. I've met a lot of down home, you know, regular, certainly parents, you know. During my time on this planet, I certainly had some fantastic parents of students when I was teaching school full time. Sure. And I've also had friends in the dance world. I have Dee and Dan Beck down at Rocky Mountain Swing Club. They're both 85, and they're still dancing at 85.
0: Wow. Nice.
1: and they're together. And
0: they're 85 because they're still dancing.
1: You got it. And there's no question about it. And so there is that beauty, and I guess that I hope we all celebrate Carl Dean and certainly Dolly Parton for being just solid, basic human beings, and with all the finances that she was able to accrue in her lifetime, she gave millions and millions and millions of dollars for her imagination library. You can even go to it, imaginationlibrary.com. And even in her will, she said, please do not send flowers or give money for flowers. Give money to imaginationlibrary.com. And I think that's beautiful because flowers are beautiful for the moment, but they're ephemeral. And money for books for children to learn to read, to improve their minds and to improve their education and to improve their futures and improve all of America's future with an educated population. And we can all thank, guys way back, 250 years ago, because we're celebrating this fantastic political experiment called, a constitutional republic, but it was Ben Franklin who, got the schools going with the help from friends, and also he got the post office going. So along the way, you have these essentially avatars. I've always said that, and I think it's been said by others, that Ben Franklin was the Leonardo da Vinci of North America, because he was so brilliant. Whether his electrical experiments, he's the one that charted the current coming out of the Caribbean and how to take advantage of that current all the way to Norway. Ships could go faster if they got into that current, and so he did all these things, and we're all of our lives are better for it. I mean, who hasn't used the U.S. Post Office? Who hasn't gone to school? And now, who hasn't been touched by Dolly Parton? Her songs will be with us forever. And so all of us have benefited from this extraordinary woman who came from, obvious poverty and illiteracy and overcrowded family living in a log cabin right there in Tennessee, to a worldwide, avatar, if you will, of beauty, of songwriting, of treating everybody with dignity. So, I hope everybody is celebrating her life now and into the future. And it's a beautiful thing. She was a beautiful woman and a beautiful, she did. Yeah.
0: Very nicely said and correct on every count. Okay, Dolly, rest in peace, and thank you for all of your contributions and for being who you are. Okay, I'm wondering, should children, and you wrote about this, I'll have to get these articles put, I just got them from you today, thank you. Should children be allowed to take cell phones even to school, into the building, or should they check their phones either in special lockers, in the principal's office, the assistant principal, whatever? What about this? Should kids be allowed to have cell phones in school? Oh, we only use it at lunch or on recess. Where's the rule? What do we do? How do we stop this? How do we break the conditioning cycle? How do you do it without violating their constitutional rights? I mean, they can take makeup and lipstick to school to look appealing and try to attract the guys. That's life. They can take their cell phone to school and talk to everybody at lunch or at recess. But this thing of cell phones in the classroom, you've seen videos of, there was this one black girl. She had a cell phone. The teacher, white, told her to put it away. She tackled the teacher. Anyway, it was nuts. So, yeah, it's a terrible addiction, and it needs to be addressed. How would you suggest we do it?
1: Well, first of all, we are the adults. And you're not an adult with responsibilities until you're 18. And in some areas, you have to be 21 in order to participate in, say, drinking alcohol. You cannot drive a car with a license until you're at least 16. So those are the rules that govern our society. You have to be at least, I forget, 21 to be able to vote. I think that is also changed in some states. I'm not exactly sure. But 18 would be the minimum. And so these rules are the kinds of, and you have to be I think, 21 to drink. And so these rules are created by the responsible adults in the room. And as a former teacher, I remember distinctly, you know, kids would pass notes, and that was always going on. But, you know, a little note, you know, from one student to the other, not too much of a big deal. And the biggest thing is that school was there for these children to learn their ABCs, certainly their math or science, and obviously physics and chemistry and psychology, a different language. And that's what creates contributing, you know, members of society to be educated, to have a critical thinking capacity and ability. And you have to have those things in order to operate in a first world country.
0: And talking about discipline, ultimately, aren't we? Discipline.
1: Right. Discipline. There's no question. You need to have discipline. And so, my thoughts, you know, as far as addiction, I know we've had all sorts of addiction, and that's why I started the article off, and I wrote and I did a lot of research on this article, and. Boy, alcohol-related deaths in this country, roughly 488 people die every day in America from alcohol-related causes.
0: Now, does that include, does that include automobile crashes?
1: Right. What
0: about, I think there's 40 or 50,000 a year dead on America's highways, and the majority of those involve, I won't say how big a majority, but the majority of those crashes, fatal, involve alcohol.
1: That's correct. Half of all auto crashes involve somebody who's drunk. And Mothers Against Drunk Driving, I think I've said this before, came out with a study, and there's 14 million people driving drunk on the nation's highways for
0: at any given moment.
1: At any given moment.
0: 14 million.
1: 14 million.
0: I've heard that before.
1: Yeah, look it up. I just go to Mothers Against Drunk Driving. And the fact is, I can attest to that because I've been picking up trash for the last 60-plus years of my life highways and then certainly in lakes and streams and rivers and you name it. And I got to tell you, the biggest things that I pick up are beer cans, whiskey bottles, any kind of liquor you can imagine, wine bottles, there's no end to it. Cheap Ripple bottles, shooters, you know, the little shooters. There's people out there by the millions, 14 million every hour of the day, who are taking a drink as they sit in a roadside rest area or just a offside ramp, certainly here on I-70 where I'm very close to I-70. And even just the regular roads like Ridgeside Drive or like Ridgeside Mountain Trail, Coors, Modelo, PBR, Pabst Blue Ribbon.
0: Well, the only thing that is intelligent about the idea of flooding the country and the world with alcohol is that they're now paying 10 cents per beer can. You turn them in, 10 cents in Oregon. That's what I was told today.
1: Yeah, and that's true, except there's only seven states that actually have a return law like that. Michigan, Washington, Oregon, I think Connecticut, Maine, all total.
0: When,
1: every state should have. But anyway, so by gender, it's 119,000 deaths occur among men annually, and 58,700 deaths occur among women annually. And for those of you who didn't know this, it just came out the first part of this year. There's 100,000 new cases of cancer diagnosed every year in America that are related to alcohol consumption, with 20,000 deaths, and that's seven different kinds of cancer: throat cancer, stomach cancer, colorectal cancer.
0: Alcohol related. No question.
1: Yeah. No question. So you had all these addictions, and then you have leading causes include chronic conditions, alcohol-related, liver disease, cirrhosis, heart disease, stroke, various cancers, as well as acute events like poisoning and car crashes and falls. So alcohol has been quite a really nasty addiction all through the decades and literally millennia of 250 years. And right now there's more than 29 million people aged 12 or older who are addicted to alcohol. And so you see it's been a heck of an addiction. And it's taken movie stars, you know, in fact, all of you have heard about Hayden Panettiere. I don't know how to say that name very well. Panettiere. She was only 36. She was beautiful. She was rich. And unfortunately, she filled herself up with alcohol and drugs, and she just died in the last week. And of course, legal and illegal drugs have killed hundreds of thousands of kids across America. I think it was during the Biden administrations when the drugs were coming into the border, you know, unbelievable amounts of them, 270,000 overdoses, whether it was fentanyl or any kind of heroin or, you know, all the drugs that are illegal and sure. deadly, they all paid. And when you go over this stuff, I think, and I shared this with everybody previously, the reason I don't drink, I don't smoke, and I don't do drugs and have not done those things in my life is because I had two drunk uncles. And this, my one drunk uncle, he was a mean drunk, and he used to beat the cows with a 2x4. And then he beat his wife, who then fled, and I never saw the wife, and I never saw my cousin ever again in my life. She escaped from Michigan. To Ohio somewhere, and I never got to see either of them, but she had to escape him because he was beating the heck out of her. And then my other uncle was a drunk, and a happy drunk, and driving drunk, and he was nuts all the time. He was never in his right mind. And he bragged that he smoked three packs of cigarettes every day, and of course he died of liver cirrhosis and lung cancer at the age of 48. I'm amazed he made it that far, and he always bragged how he got a whole pack of cigarettes before noon, you know, and so forth. But I didn't want to be like those two guys, and so I never started drinking and didn't never got into it. And of course, I saved tens of thousands, if not hundreds of thousands, of dollars by not doing the drugs and the smoking and so forth. But all the rest of those characters out there, they're doing it, and it's causing a lot of death and a lot of mayhem. It also breaks up marriages, and it also, alcohol starts bar fights. A lot of guys have lost their front teeth and or their lives to alcohol through just fights in a bar, and that's the great tragedy. But then I got into, here we are in 2026, and there's a new drug in town, and they're cell phones. And, I mean, they're on every street corner. I can tell you today I had to wait for one guy on the bench press machine. He's sitting there, and he's literally 10 minutes on the bench press machine, and I'm sitting here waiting for him to finish because I don't want to get in confrontation. And these guys are on their cell phones, and instead of having maybe 60 seconds between sets, they're sitting there for, you know, 5, 10 minutes.
0: Are they talking, Frosty, or thumbing it? What were they doing?
1: Just thumbing it. They got they're playing on the cell phone with their little thumbs. It's in the church. I mean, it's in church, for heaven's sakes. It's in the classroom in every school, and it's out in the middle of the wilderness. You'll see kids with their cell phones, and they got their earplugs in. They're not even listening to the wilderness. They're listening to whatever they're listening to on their cell phones. And it's now into little kids, 8, 9, 10, 11, 12 years old. These kids have these, what are they, some kind of a lap computer, and the kids are there. And the real
0: laptop?
1: Tragedy is, laptops, you name it. Mm-hmm. And now it's behind so many, literally millions of steering wheels in every car on our nation's highways.
0: Oh, yeah. Take your eye off the road for a split second.
1: Word for it.
0: I can look at the screen. I can see what who's calling. I just take a second. Dip. That's all it takes, and you're dead.
1: Yeah.
0: Can
1: well,
0: happen
1: and
0: that
1: that's
0: quickly.
1: Exactly what. And so these are the statistics. And, you know, when you do the kind of research that I get into, and I really verify every source to make sure that everything that I'm bringing to the reader to bring them the knowledge. Annually, cell phone use and texting while driving account for 1.6 million crashes in the United States and over 3,000 fatalities in the United States, according to the National Safety Council. That alone should really be enough to make sure that every state has a responsibility to have cell phone usage, and if you're caught with a cell phone during your travels in a car, $10,000 fine and a complete loss of your driver's license for a year at least. You know, make it so prohibitive that nobody dares even try to have that phone in the car for distracted driving, because 1.6 million crashes and 3,000 people losing their lives is no small amount. And that really is one of the tragedies, and it's a deadly addiction. And so it's killing a lot of people. And this is my chiropractor, who's a friend of mine also, Gary Warner. He's right there in Lakewood. Chiropractors have now dubbed the addiction as to harm to the human body, and it's called text neck. And if you watch, you know, everyone on their cell phones, they are bent over looking down on the screen. And again, 7 hours and 22 minutes per day, or even 3 hours, or, you know, 1 hour a day, you're taking your seven cervical vertebrae in your neck, which is the C curve. You all have a C curve. Every person, when they're born, they have a nice C curve, and it's flexible in their neck, and that's where all your electrical information goes from the brain, and it makes the whole body work. Your hands work, your fingers work. You can close your hands. You can walk. You can do all the things you do, because the electrical energy goes down through the vertebrae, through the spinal column. And those seven cervical vertebrae are in your neck. And if you look at older people, you notice that their necks are out straight and tilted forward. Well, they're getting fused, and of course, you'll see a lot of people, they're literally, their head is looking down. That's because they haven't exercised their necks as they age, and the cell phone addiction will create an entirely new category of physical demise as individuals continue that unhealthy text next process, you know, practice. You know, without a doubt, you can, anyone listening to this broadcast, you can see that happening anywhere and everywhere you go right now. Notice all the kids, all of them, have their heads bent over, and they are
0: physiologically retraining their upper spinal column to betray them. Think about it.
1: Yeah. Yeah, and it's going to get worse, because it's going to take a generation to see the consequences.
0: Yeah.
1: And
0: You know what they'll end up with, Frosty? Mm-hmm. They'll end up with some mock way to supposedly. They're going to come up with something else. I don't know what. They already have the ability to put a full screen in your, if you want to buy a pair of glasses that does this, you can put your full cell phone screen right in those glasses while you're walking around looking, and you can see the screen, and you can mentally, they're on the verge of this, mentally type in your responses or whatever you want to do. They're going to take it out of the hand eventually. Probably. That they could do that. It'll all be in glasses. Just a thought.
1: It is frightening to think of that going on. But anyway, at this point, cell phones shape American life by enabling instant communication and access to information.
0: Oh, yeah.
1: However, excessive use contributes to widespread mental health strains, sleep disruption, because these kids are so hooked on these cell phones that they literally stay up till 1, 2, 3.
0: Oh, all night,
1: you know,
0: many of them.
1: And all night, and they don't get their sleep, and the risks keep growing. And in fact, in this thing, I found out rising anxiety and depression levels, heavy use links to higher rates of loneliness and low self-esteem.
0: Right.
1: Addiction and distraction, right. Constant notifications reduce attention spans in schools and workplaces. And then youth vulnerability. Early smartphone access correlates with emotional distress and poor sleep in children. Additionally, inactive children become obese adults. And, you know, if you look at the obesity rates in this country right now, our children are not doing as much exercise. And they also get addicted to all the smart lunches and all the kinds of foods that are not good for them. And of course, they become obese. And, you know, because I swim every day, I see that in the swimming pool. These kids, these little, you know, 7, 8, 10-year-old kids, they got pot bellies on them. You're not supposed to have a pot belly. Well, you should never have a pot belly. You should have a slim and trim body throughout your entire life. But 10-year-olds with a 20-pound pot belly, it's like, what are you parents doing to your kid? But then you look at the parents, and they've got the same pot belly, and they don't seem to think about it as a health threat. But it is a health threat, and that's why heart attacks, of course, are, I think, the number one killer in this country, and the second is cancer. And so those are the things that are going on. So, you know, the question is, what can parents do to help their children to become unaddicted to cell phones? And even if the parents are not going to do it, it's got to be the community at large. It's got to be the school board. But one of the things that I would highly recommend is, it's called Love and Logic by Foster Klein and Jim Fay. And Love and Logic, the one thing that it really shows parents how to guide their children with nonviolence toward being responsible human beings. And that Love and Logic, I've seen it work. If a child is, let's just say, we'll give an example. The child is at the supper table, and they've got something going on, and they're throwing a fit, or they're having a tantrum, or they don't want to do this, or they don't want to do that. Or their behavior is acting out, which can happen at any time with any kids, really. You give them two or three choices. You can say, okay, Johnny or Mary, you can act calmly here and tell us what's bothering you, or if you don't want to tell us what's bothering you, and you can't stop acting like this, you have the choice of going to your room. So the love and the logic here is the child now has choices. Instead of the parents yelling at them and telling them to do this or do that and so forth, they have choices. And that part of love and logic allows that child to understand that their behavior has to change, or they have the choice of going to their room. And sometimes the child will take going to the room. And, of course, they'll find out that it's no fun to be sitting in their room you know, without a television or without a cell phone and so forth, and having to maybe read a book or whatever. But that child has a choice. And, of course, you also have the ability to, if that child, you give this child a cell phone and pay for it, you give them, you know, restricted to 1 hour daily, you know, and give them a choice, 1 hour a day or no hours per day.
0: And well, so wait till they get robots in homes. Watch the fights break out to spend time with the robots. Watch what happens.
1: You know, I remember this. My dad was quite wise as a father. My brother Rex and I, we would get into it. And so he brought home two pairs of boxing gloves. He says, if you boys are going to duke it out, this way you won't have to break the bones in your hand and smashing each other in the head or whatever you're going to do, the boxing gloves will, you know, soften the blow. I'll never forget. My brother Rex and I were just a year apart, and we got into one boxing match, and Rex clocked me once pretty good, and it kind of stunned me, and I hit him a few times myself, and we both decided that it's better to have a peaceful coexistence rather than getting into fights. And so my dad's wisdom at that point showed us how to be amicable brothers.
0: Yeah, that's funny.
1: So there's more ideas out there, but I think it's very important that you get your children involved in sports or in hobbies or painting groups or jewelry making or pottery or sewing clubs or meetups for bicycling, and everybody can get to a meetup for bicycling or hiking or certainly for skiing or rowing or fishing or dozens of other ways to express yourself as a human being. You do not have to waste 7 hours and 22 minutes that will add up to absolutely nothing to contribute to your life. I mean, all that time on the cell phone, it does nothing to contribute to your life. And so we, as the adults, we have to set those limits. And that's why I think it's extremely important, if we're going to raise this new generation of kids, that they do not need cell phones in schools, because they are so disruptive. And as a matter of fact, I think parents need to limit those kids to only 1 hour a day on that phone, only have them using a computer to write a report or study for a book report or write a science project.
0: Well, they don't write anymore, Frosty. They don't have to.
1: They get to the AI, I know.
0: It's all done, whatever. They can guise it. They can hide it. No one will figure it out in many cases, except the teacher will know. Here's little Johnny. He can't speak a complete sentence, and he turns in his beautiful paper. It's rather obvious. It's rather clear that the kids are not doing the work anymore. Another area that has been getting worse. We have seen more examples of communist judges ruining the idea of justice in court in this country. We've seen more and more examples of communist governors, state senators, state assemblymen, assemblywomen, U.S. congressmen. A Muslim woman from California was just elected to go to Congress, one of the state's two congresspeople, a Muslim. I can't remember her name. But they're moving to take over. The governors, in many cases, are moving to help them take over. No joke. So they are defending invaders instead of defending American cities and citizens, most of all. Our people are not getting the defense they should have unequivocally from their legislators, their governors, their laws. They're changing the courts. Their laws are no longer valid. You know it. Anyway, so what do we do about that?
1: That's going to be very interesting, because there's no question that Muslims and Islam are now invading, have totally invaded all of Europe, and we've discussed this previously.
0: Oh, yeah.
1: I got to see it when I was over there the last time on my journey through Europe. But even in Canada, boy, Islam is starting to creep its way into everything. And I can tell everyone that that El Said Muslim there in Detroit, Michigan, if he becomes a U.S. senator, he's going to use the United States Constitution to do everything he can to install Sharia law. And again, these people are socialist communists. And I can tell you, as a person who has traveled through socialist and communist countries, you don't want to go there. And I know I've said this before, but unfortunately, Islam is much more insidious than anyone understands and appreciates. And whether you see that Muslim up there, his name is Keith Ellison in Minneapolis, he was part of that, you know, either $9 or $19 billion fraud ring that he was a part of it, along with Ilhan Omar, who's also, again, a Muslim. And these people are, you know, starting to worm their way into the American fabric. There's another hostile lady named Nixon, some black lady down there in Florida, who is a communist socialist, and she thinks that the white privilege and slavery, and she's even absolutely criticize white people for killing black people here in 2026, which is so false it's not even funny. But she's now she's on the ballot. She probably will lose, but the problem is she's so outspoken, and the Democratic Party is allowing this to happen. And whether it's Bernie Sanders or whether it's AOC there in New York, and you can go right on down the line, these people are insidious, and they are pervasive, and they don't stop. And hopefully we have enough educated Americans, certainly baby boomer Americans, certainly there in Michigan, who are going to vote a responsible person who stands by the Constitution, who will absolutely swear to the Constitution on the Bible instead of the Quran. And I really bring this to your attention, what's going on in New York City, because that Muslim named Zohran Mamdani, who is now mayor of New York City, he swore in on the Quran. And guess what?
0: Unreal. Unreal.
1: Oh, yeah.
0: Unreal.
1: And when you swear in on the Quran, that means you can lie. That means you can subvert. You can do anything and everything with Allah on your side to subvert any other civilization, any other religion, obviously to kill all of another religion. And you're seeing all sorts of mayhem. He's even taking over this. I think he's sent $30 million so far just to bring, I think, five citywide grocery stores into being. And it's all through this socialist communist manifesto. And he's simply going to disrupt and subvert our constitutional republic. And yet he's getting away with it. The same way that what they're getting away with in Dearborn, Michigan right now. I mean, and I said this before, and I would say it again. I wish all of America could just visit Dearborn, Michigan for just a week, and you would see that all of Dearborn, Michigan, where I worked for over 20 years, is now a Muslim enclave, and they're practicing Sharia law. And the women are in full burqas. I mean, you don't see their faces. And there's even pictures of it. I've had people send me pictures of what's going on in Dearborn, Michigan. And again, for all the women in America, there is no way you want to become a Muslim or a Muslim convert. Because if you do, you're part of, you know, you can be honor killed at any second. You've got to submit yourself to female genital mutilation. You're half the value of a man. And you simply have no say whatsoever, and the spouse that you will be attached to, and you literally can be beaten at the will of a man. And this is no kidding, Jeff. They actually have Muslims show how to beat a woman without showing the scars.
0: I understand.
1: The welts and so forth.
0: The people who subscribe to and believe in and embrace that religion cannot and will not ever assimilate into a Western Christian culture. Period. It's not going to happen. There's no common ground. It's absolutely cleaved in half by the religious differences. Nothing can make that go away. So they are not going to make it here. They're here only to cause trouble. And some of them are very nice people. I'm not saying there aren't.
1: Oh, yeah.
0: But their belief system won't work here. Assimilation is a fraud. I don't care what group you're talking about. Communists are here now. They didn't used to be here, but they're trying to take over. I'm very concerned about the rigging of elections, like everyone. But I'm looking at the midterm elections as being a very sharp turn to communism, and this country will never, not in our lifetimes, will never recover from it, if it happens. And I think there's a very good chance it will. These young people are so stupid about life, about having to work, about being victims all the time. They're victims. I can't get a job. They don't have accountability. They're not taught responsibility. They just want it for free. And I'm telling you, it's not going to get better, Frosty. It's sad. And I don't like saying it because it makes me sound negative. But we know what's happening here. We watch it. We see it. And you out there, wherever you are in the world, you understand. You can watch America. You can see what's happening here. It's in the media. It's everywhere.
1: And I'll stand with you with that understanding because whether you look at Paterson, New Jersey, which is all Muslim now, 300,000 Syrian Muslims right there.
0: 300,000 in just in Dearborn.
1: In Dearborn alone, no, we brought him here with Barack Obama. Again, wow. you all have to appreciate that Barack Obama was and is a Muslim, and he absolutely was there in the White House to undermine. He had prayer rugs in a prayer room there at the White House, and it was guy. The guy name was Bemidj. B-I-D-M-I-G something. He was the Islam czar under Barack Obama to Sharia. He was the Sharia czar to spread Sharia law, and you know that's what really brought in all these Muslims. And again, I will state this unequivocally: Muslims are not here to become Americans. They will never become Americans because their allegiance and their brainwashed brains through the Quran are absolutely dedicated to Mecca. They bow to Mecca five times a day on their prayer rugs. And remember when we had the big Hamas thing go on, there was chanting in the streets by Muslims. I saw the videos, "Death to America," and you have to remember that Muslims, the more numbers they gain, the more power they have in the vote and the ability to take over entire cities like they have taken. I'm not kidding you. You'd have seen nothing but Arabic writing there in Dearborn and in Paterson, New Jersey, and all the storefronts. Same thing in Minneapolis with all those Somalians with their average IQ of 67. Their numbers are taking over, and they are literally manifesting Islam. And for those of you who think you want to join Islam, if you join Islam, and I love it when I see all these women, they're They wanted you know, women for Islam. Well, then you want to sign up for female genital mutilation or honor killings, and if you leave the religion, they set a fatwa on you. It's FATWA. That means they can kill you for exiting. And ask Salman Rushdie. I think Salman Rushdie, who wrote he wrote a book way back when, and he's from UK. But he got to then there was that lady from Somalia. Her name is Hershey. And she tried to escape having female genital mutilation. She went to Holland, and then now she's in New York. And she, Hershey Alley, I think her name is. And she said, he says they never give up, and she has to have herself guarded 24/7, or they would kill her with fatwa. And Salman Rushdie did it. He lost an eye because this one guy came up when he was lecturing and took a knife and literally cut him up and then destroyed his eye in the attack. And so, yeah, Muslims never give up, and they are insidious and they're pervasive.
0: Right. And I've said well, I agree, and it's all a matter of fact. It's a matter of record, and it really can't be disputed. It is what it is. So thank you, Frosty, for the update. See you next week. Be careful, and we'll talk soon.
1: Thank you, Jeff. Good night.
0: Okay. Frosty Wooldridge, and we will pause and come right back with David Oates and the latest from the world, the amazing world of reverse speech. Next. Absolutely, in a class by itself. There's nothing else that compares with it. If you still believe in reading, get the Trends Journal. Keep it around. It doesn't age. You can pick it up in 3-4 months and learn. You can pick it up in a year and learn. It doesn't wear out. It's a true phenomenon. 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
0: 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The radiation is migrating inland and is moving across the entire country. There's only one proven defender to radiation exposure, the brilliant Chernobyl-proven discovery of Dr. Michael Kiriak, which combines the four most potent and powerful algaes on the planet, imported to the U.S. and known as Bio's Superfood. I've taken Bio's Superfood every day for several years now and want you to do the same for your sake and the health and safety of your family and loved ones. 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

0: Okay, David Oates on vacation in the outback of eastern Oregon, somewhere unmentionable. It's a secret. How hot is it up there, David?
1: I don't know, 90 degrees? 90?
0: Yeah, 90s. We had 90s here again. 100 yesterday. But does it remind you of any of the terrain home in Australia?
1: Well, they call it the Oregon Outback because it is very similar to the terrain in Australia. So,
0: I didn't know that.
1: Does.
0: I didn't know they called it that. Interesting.
1: Yeah, oh yeah, they call it where I'm staying. It's called the Oregon Outback. And it's very similar to the terrain. So there you go. Yeah.
0: Got it. So what do you do all day? Do you go outside and lawn bowl? What are you, golf? What are you doing every day?
1: I wish. I'm working, Jeff. I'm seeing clients, and when I'm not seeing clients, I'm writing books. I've written 6 books while I've been away.
0: Come on. Wait a minute now. Are you serious? And no AI assistance? You're doing it all out of your own brain? 6 books?
1: Well, AI is assisting. No, I can't deny. AI is assisting.
0: Yeah, fair enough.
1: But it's still out of my own brain. Oh, absolutely. Yeah, no, I'm writing it.
0: So what do you do? Yeah, all right, let's see. You write the title, and you write the intro, and then you send it off to AI, and they give you the whole book back.
1: Oh, no, not at all. No, nothing.
0: I'm
1: like
0: kidding.
1: That.
0: I just want people to understand that you're doing all the work.
1: I was about to say, what are you talking about, Jeff? No, not at all.
0: I know.
1: No. To be fair, some of the books are all copy and paste. Like one of my books is Reverse Speech Case Studies. Well, the work's already been done. You know, the transcripts are already been done.
0: And that doesn't matter. You created 6 books. It's incredible.
1: That's right. Yeah. So, no, I'm really pleased about it, actually. And so I'm all up to date on my books now. I'm done writing till the end of the year.
0: How did the UFO, famous last words, how did the UFO book come out? How do you feel about that?
1: I'm very pleased with it. That book should be out next week for everyone, okay? And I'll get you to put a link on your site about it. I think
0: the community needs
1: to read that book, so they'll be out next week. Look, I'm very happy with it. I've got some initial reviews of people who've read it, and they reckon it's just absolutely fantastic. All the feedback I'm getting is just wonderful.
0: It'll accomplish 2 things. One, it'll accomplish the simple reality of people recognizing that we are not alone. And number 2, it'll further underscore the is there a word, essentiality? I don't think so, but we could make one up. The essential nature of reverse speech and how it can prove even the greatest mysteries. If those mysteries are somehow available to the human mind, that reverse speech can decode it. Reverse speech can validate it. It's so important.
1: To say the least. Yeah. Anyway, look, I think it's an amazing contribution to the whole UFO field. I hope they run with the book and buy it. I hope so. You know, we'll see what happens. You know, it's unfortunately it doesn't paint some of the big names in UFO in very well. No, look. No, let me rephrase that. I analyze the reversals in a very objective fashion in the UFO book, but some of my analyses do not paint the speaker in a very good light. So a few of the big names do come.
0: Well, it is what it is, and you're within all rights to publish the data as you perceive it and as it appears to you. That's what you are as a science researcher, author. Yep. You have an obligation to do that.
1: Yeah, I think so too. Yeah. Anyway, so that's what I've done. 30 years of work.
0: Good.
1: Well, this is 30 years of UFO research I've been doing. I started in the late 90s.
0: How long have we been doing programs? 30 years at least?
1: 30 years.
0: Huh?
1: At least.
0: So this book, I'm really looking forward to it. Did you get a UFO name to endorse it? Have you tried that?
1: No, I haven't even considered that. Would you know anyone who would...
0: Let me think about it. I know a lot of people. Unfortunately, many of them are no longer here. But let me think. If we can get you an endorsement with somebody with a big name, I think that would be very appropriate. Let me find out. See what I can do. No promises because it's hard. It's hard now. The quality of people just isn't what it used to be.
1: Yeah,
0: frankly.
1: Well, my book does make that statement.
0: Very good. Yeah. Yep.
1: Anyway, it doesn't matter. I'll get a copy of it to you next week. Okay, I'll get one shipped straight.
0: Yeah,
1: to
0: thank you.
1: You can have a look at it, and so there we go. So that's one book I wrote while I was away. I wrote my case studies book, and then I wrote a book on my dad's life because he passed away last year, but he kept extensive memoirs and notes, so a lot of that was. Just reconstruct.
0: Very nice.
1: So, you know, I mean, a lot of it, I had a lot of material to work with, basically, you know.
0: Yeah.
1: That's a lot of easier.
0: Well, don't in any way under report the achievements you've succeeded in racking up. That six books is astonishing for any author, even in a year, if they work hard. And I know you. I know how hard you work. It's crazy. You almost channel things. It's
1: Yeah, a lot of people said that just about my writing. Yeah.
0: Yeah.
1: Yeah, I get in a completely different zone. And I don't see anything. Sometimes I get so tunnel vision. Even my vision narrows in on the computer screen, on the text. You know, all my peripheral vision just vanishes away. It's like I'm in a tunnel. That's actually a very good description of tunnel vision.
0: Mm-hmm. Mm-hmm.
1: Yeah. Yeah, I've always had a kick at writing. Yeah. Even before reverse speech, I was a writer. There you go. That's
0: how I'm back there. Very good. All right. Most fun you've had on the trip so far?
1: Most fun? Oh, the first 2 weeks with my mate from L.A., a longtime friend of mine. We go back to before the days of reverse speech, Frank and I, and we went on a two-week road trip when I first got here. So that was great.
0: Nice.
1: Up to Dakota and saw Mount Rushmore. Which I've always wanted to go and see. So that was all very exciting.
0: How did Mount Rushmore strike you?
1: Oh, look, I was impressed with it. It's what I was expecting. A lot of people told me to beware because it's smaller than what you might think, but that's not the impression I got. I thought it was quite impressive.
0: How would you feel driving up there and seeing the image of Trump either to the left of George Washington or to the right of, who the hell's on the right, Abe Lincoln? Yeah, I think Lincoln.
1: Yeah, I think so.
0: I mean, does Trump belong on Mount Rushmore? And I know, listen, I'm asking this completely facetiously. I mean, the guy actually thinks he does. He's crazy. And I'm not saying the other, Teddy Roosevelt, come on. Lincoln is a fraud. I'm not interested in either one of those people. FDR is a traitor, in my view, to this country. Bad, big time. Anyway, so is there room up there for Trump's skull and face? I guess there is, isn't there? Is the way I look at it, on the right.
1: There probably is, but I would hope they wouldn't do that. Mount Rushmore is sacred. The way it is, you don't want to mess with it. No.
0: Right.
1: Whether you're a Trump supporter or not, I would not want Trump's face on Mount Rushmore. No, I would not. No, that would ruin it.
0: It's an outrage even to think about it. The guy is endless in his egomaniacal pursuits of immortality or immorality. He's a creep. He just is a fraud. And I know there are some Trump listeners out there who still believe that he's playing 6D chess. He's not. He's being controlled by the Jewish state. That's the real mystery that needs to be cracked open and pronounced publicly. But it won't happen, except here. A few other places. Anyway. Yeah, he wants his face on a new $250 bill. He wants his signature right now added to the $100 bill as soon as possible. He's building the Arc de Trump. I don't know if you knew that. It's a huge, like the Arc de Triomphe in Paris, the Arc de Trump. He's crazy. He's got this big statue at one of his golf courses. Just disgusting. What else does he want? A lot of other things. His family is making so much money off to the office of the president, it's criminal. It's awful. Wow. Anyway.
1: Yeah.
0: Let's go.
1: I don't know anything about that. Anyway, let's go. You want some reversals, do you? Okay.
0: Yeah.
1: Let's bring you some from our lovely governor from California, Gavin Newsom. And these were some reversals found by reverse speech practitioner and mentor student Debbie Daffron. So, apparently, I haven't been following the news while I've been away, and I've been away for 3 months almost now by the time I go home.
0: Has it been that long?
1: Gee. Yeah, it's been that long. Yeah, I've been.
0: Wow.
1: I'm actually looking forward to going home very much.
0: You miss your Land Cruiser, let's be honest.
1: Well, I do. I got to go camping when I get home.
0: See? I know how he thinks.
1: Uh-huh. Absolutely. I'm going to be hitting the road. I'll recover for a week, then I'll get out there. So I don't know what get news for this
0: You're breaking up a little bit, David. You said, I don't know what Gavin Newsom, and then we lost you.
1: Oh, really?
0: Okay. Now you're back. Yeah.
1: Must have been a glitch. So, I haven't been around the news for 3 months, so I don't know what Gavin Newsom is up to or what this money scam is all about. Something about Trump and after him. I don't know what it is. Maybe you do. But
0: he's getting ready to be run. They're going to try and put him in the White House. He's going to run.
1: He's
0: going to
1: run.
0: That's the way I see it.
1: Oh, wow.
0: Yeah.
1: But here's a recent Gavin Newsom.
2: A message for you. You can subpoena my records. You can investigate me.
1: Around money?
2: Around money?
3: Around money? Around money?
1: Well, that's nice and clear. He's being subpoenaed and investigated by Trump for some financial stuff, but what that is, I don't know. Financial stuff is very unprofessional. But I don't know what else to call it.
0: I don't know.
1: I don't know what it is.
0: No, I'm not up on that one. It's just look, there's criminality everywhere now. Yeah. Everywhere. You see, everywhere you look, there's charges about this, charges about that, indictments here, grand juries there. It's crazy. It's crazy.
1: Yeah. So here's the next one on Gavin Newsom.
2: Donald Trump picked the wrong target. We have nothing to hide. His political operatives can take every record and read every page, but they'll be looking.
1: I wish I knew what they were after him for. Heal Vet Unit.
3: Heal Vet Unit.
0: Yeah. Right?
1: Yeah. Yes. Okay. Yes. Means he'll be all over it. he'll check it all out.
0: Yeah.
1: Oh, incidentally, off topic altogether. Very sad to hear Dolly Parton died today. Apparently, age 80.
0: Yeah, she was quite a lady in many ways, and people, I think, for once, legitimately have someone to recognize and to honor and to mourn in their own way. Because she did set a good example, the great American success story, married to the same man and only one man for 59 years. Remarkable lady. Lived a life of, I don't want to label her as a Christian, but she lived a life of Christian decency and goodness.
1: Yeah,
0: always helping and being kind. And that's what Christianity is supposed to be all about. Anyway, yes, it was... you know, another one gone.
1: Too young to die at 80. Wow.
0: You know, she I believe she got the shot.
4: Oh, really?
0: I don't know. In fact, I'll see if I can find anything out now. I should have thought about this earlier. But if she got vaxxed, there's your answer.
1: Yeah, right. Yeah. There's your answer, unfortunately. All right, well, while you're looking for that, I'll find another Gavin Newsom reversal. Here we go.
2: He did it last night on the White House lawn.
1: I'll sigh hell. Gee, I wish I knew what he did on the White House lawn. I'll sigh hell. I don't like this. Oh, no, what's he doing? It's like a real statement of disgust. How I interpret it. So here's the boards again.
2: He did it last night on the White House lawn. I'll sigh hell.
0: I don't know what that is. I can't make that out. I hear all and hell, but I don't know what the middle part. What is the meat in the sandwich saying?
1: I got sigh, S-I-G-H.
0: All sigh, hell.
1: Yeah, it's almost like, raising his eyebrows, type of thing, rolling his eyes, you know, it's like...
0: I got it. Yeah. Yes, Dolly Parton did take the vax.
1: Well, there you go. There's your answer.
0: And she famously donated $1 million to the medical center, funded the critical early stage research that helped develop the Moderna mRNA death vax. So she didn't know. She was trying to do the right thing.
1: Yeah, right. Wow.
0: Probably died of clots, stroke, something like that. I wouldn't be surprised. And that's what you expect. Anyway, sad. How many others have died? Millions and millions. Maybe a billion have died so far. We don't even know.
1: When we were the only ones, well, one of the rare voices, there are others, I shouldn't say we're the only ones, we were one of the few voices shouting, this is a scam, this is a con. I mean, I went on your show so many times with those reversals, I remember it.
0: Yeah.
1: And I was all over that from day one. As soon as the thing broke, the CDC said, this is a scam. I remember the very first thing, the very first reversals I did on it when the whole thing broke.
0: Mm-hmm.
1: What on earth is this all about? So, wow. Quite incredible. All right, here's another one on Gavin Newsom.
2: The White House has become a marketplace for sneakers and coins and watches, cologne.
1: The market decide. Oh, that's not a very good reversal.
0: The mark of... Desai, D-E-S-A-I. That's what it sounds like here. The mark of Desai.
3: Mark of Desai.
1: Yeah, look, it's not a good reversal either.
0: I wonder what Desai means. Let's see if I can come up.
1: Okay, all right.
0: What does Desai mean? Probably nothing. Aha. Desai is an Indian surname and historical title that means Lord of the Land.
1: Oh, really? Well, he's maybe having a dig at Trump, is the only thing I can think of.
0: Yeah, it's an Indian princely or honorary title and surname.
1: Yeah.
0: So there you go.
1: I'll be. All right. Here's another one on the other news. This one was quite clear, this one. I remember when I listened to this one. Here's the Fords.
2: Relief for approval of his golf courses. Day trading behind the Resolute desk.
0: Sad fools that run their hobby. Which is gouging, grifting, making money on people. Sad fools, indeed. Well, good one.
1: Here it is again.
2: Tariff relief for approval of his golf courses. day trading behind the Resolute desk. Side noodles that run their hobby.
1: Oh, yeah.
3: Side noodles that run their hobby. Side noodles that run their hobby.
0: Yeah, what they're doing, they're running their hobby, which is grifting. Yeah. They're horrible people. Horrible. That's the Trump family. Trump Jr. is running the operation. He's the only president in recent memory that did not turn over all of his assets to an independent trust while he was in office. No, he's used the office. He's disgraced the office. And I won't say anything good about Newsom. What he's done to California is outrageous. So here we are again. Is this the best we have?
1: Yeah, well, that's a legit question. That's a legit question.
0: And who is... David, do you know who Gavin Newsom's aunt is?
1: No.
0: Nancy Pelosi.
1: Oh, really? I didn't know that.
0: It's all in the family.
1: Wow, I did not know that.
0: And if you chase back Nancy Pelosi's family history, I think there's a very strong Jewish influence about two generations back. So she's got some of the pedigree in there somewhere. But it's all controlled. These people are not playing games. Pelosi, one of the biggest operators in you know, the history of the House of Representatives. A hustler, huckster, ice cream Nancy.
1: I'll be bothered. Okay. All right. Okay, I've got some reversals, although they're pretty metaphoric. I'll play a couple of them. Like Gary O'Brien, and we all know who Kathy O'Brien is.
0: Who?
1: The O'Brien. She's that lady who's doing, did the rounds for 30-odd years now, claiming she was a sex slave to presidents and high-level politicians. You remember that story? You don't.
0: No.
1: You don't know that story.
0: Oh. Jackie O'Brien?
1: No, Kathy. Kathy O'Brien.
0: Oh, of course. Okay, end of story. I got it. Yeah, Kathy. Right. Yes, of course. Yes. And Mark Phillips. The former, I guess you'd call him a CIA mind control operative agent who purportedly rescued Kathy O'Brien, I believe, and helped her put her mind back together.
1: All right, well, anyway, here's some of her reversals. Some are a bit metaphoric. I won't play some of them. They're all a bit strange. But here's some of the era ones.
5: In the brain, it expands thought.
1: Oh, she's talking about they didn't want, they could do any drugs they wanted except marijuana, okay? Because marijuana would open somehow interfere with the programming, so, because they open the pathways in the brain. That's the context.
5: Actually, opens neuron pathways in the brain. It expands thought.
1: They open the seal path or pass.
3: Open the seal path.
1: Oh, yeah, that one's there. Nice.
0: They open the seal path.
1: Yeah. In other words, they open neural pathways in the brain. It's a congruent reversal. She's saying the same thing backwards as she is forward.
0: When she calls it a seal path, she's talking about a neural pathway. But what does the word seal mean? Or is she saying S-E-A-L-E-D?
1: Well, it could be sealed. I heard seal, but we'll listen again. Either way, it means the same thing. It's a pathway that's normally closed or sealed.
0: Got it.
1: And marijuana opens that pathway.
0: Well, all psychedelics do that, apparently. That's why they're using, what is it? I guess magic mushrooms. They're using psilocybin now with advanced Alzheimer's patients, and they're claiming it has done remarkable things for some of them. And the thought is that what these psychedelics do, psilocybin, is open new neural pathways when many of them have been shut down by Alzheimer's.
1: Wow.
0: So all of a sudden you have new neural transit paths that can bring the brain back.
1: Wow. I should sneak in some magic mushrooms to my mum.
0: If she's got it, you certainly should. They're just beginning formal clinical trials. I think any psychedelic might do the same thing, but they're using psilocybin. It's a known commodity, so that's good. But I believe it's probably correct.
1: Yeah, I would have no doubt believing that myself, actually. So here's this reversal again, very profound reversal. Here's the voids.
5: It actually opens neuron pathways in the brain. It expands thought.
1: They open the sealed path. It might be ED on it.
0: I hear a suggestion that it's sealed. I hear that.
1: Yeah, I did hear the ED. It's a very soft ED.
0: I'd go with it. With it. So, yeah, sealed pathways are being reopened.
1: Yeah, that's right. That's what she's saying. Yeah.
0: Fascinating. Yeah.
1: Yeah. And the psilocybin can do it for Alzheimer's patients. All power to them. That would just be amazing.
0: Wow. I think LSD would do the same thing. There are other psychedelics. I think any of them might work. Just a thought.
1: Here's another one, Kathy O'Brien.
6: I don't have to relive those moments.
7: Right.
6: I think I live in a constant celebration that I'm free of those moments.
7: Yeah.
1: Oh, that's nice. And the share bless us.
6: Share bless us.
1: Oh, yeah.
7: The share bless us.
1: Or show bless us.
7: The share bless us.
1: Could be share or show. That's congruent too, because she's saying for us, I live in a constant celebration. And the show or share bless us. So there's two in a row that are congruent.
0: Yeah.
1: I'll play that one again.
6: I don't have to relive those moments.
7: Right.
6: I think I live in a constant celebration that I'm free of those moments.
7: Yeah.
1: And the show or share. I can't tell which one it is. And the show or the share bless us.
6: And the share bless us.
7: And the share bless us. And the share bless us.
1: I think it's share. It's hard to tell.
0: And the share blesses. Blesses?
1: Yeah.
0: Blesses.
1: Bless us or she blesses. That means same thing.
0: Same
1: thing. It's another congruent reversal.
0: She was a victim of MK Ultra, maybe Project Monarch as well. Mark Phillips basically saved her, pulled her out of the government mind control program, and they're married.
1: Wow. Huh.
0: Nice story.
1: Yeah, well, good on her. All right, here's the last one I heard that I'll play. The other one's a little bit strange.
6: No, my truth is important that they know their own. And everybody's on their own learning path. They're going to get the truth. They're going to find out.
7: Sure.
1: Okay, it's something about truth and knowing your own learning path. The thirst, yum, one.
6: Thirst, yum, one.
7: The thirst, yum, one.
1: That's what it says. The thirst, yum, one.
7: The thirst, yum, one.
1: Oh, well, I know what it means. She's on her own spiritual path. She thirsts for that. And yum, she likes the journey, and she's won. She's come out on top. So this is a congruent woman. I play three reversals on her, and all three of them are congruent.
0: So, not many are saved from that kind of a catastrophic brain ordeal. Their whole personality's ruined, and she made it back. Lucky lady.
1: Here's a couple on Obama that must be recent, because these are all recent reversals. This is recent. Oh, yeah, June 16th, 2026. They were
8: he made a home for Michelle and Craig, not with a lot, but with a lot of love.
1: Allah, the one.
8: Allah, the one.
1: Huh.
8: Allah, the one.
1: I'll be bothered.
8: Allah, the one.
1: It Rock, is he Muslim? I think he's Muslim, is he? Not what he say, Allah. I don't know. Yep, do you know?
0: No. You want to try it again? I didn't honestly understand it fully like I'd like
1: oh,
0: to.
1: Oh, really? Oh, okay. Try it again. Allah the One. You want the fourth?
0: I heard that. I heard Allah the One. Yeah, I got that.
1: Oh, okay. Oh, okay. Well,
0: play the forward.
1: Yeah. Okay.
8: And she made a home for Michelle and Craig, not with a lot, but with a lot of love.
1: Allah the One. I'll be bothered.
8: Allah the One.
0: All right, so what's the Muslim, what's the Islamic tie-in here?
1: I don't know. I didn't know Obama had any Muslim ties.
0: Well, he's quite seriously a Muslim in the view of many people. But I'm not. Oh, yes. He supposedly had a prayer rug and a private little room in the White House to bow to Mecca. Yes, that's what they say, but I can't prove it. So I'm just reporting what I heard.
1: Well, that reversal would tend to bear.
0: No, that would validate it, all of it.
1: Yeah, it would
0: Allah's
1: validate
0: the One, so sure.
1: Yeah, it would validate it. I'll be bothered. Honestly, the stuff you find out in reverse speech is just amazing to me. All right, here's another one on Obama from a couple of months ago.
8: Yes, salt of the earth, bedrock people. And there are people like that all across the south side of Chicago.
1: Bury the force. I don't know. What does she would mean by
0: bury
1: that?
0: Bury the force or vary the force? Bury?
1: Oh, I heard a B, but I'm...
0: Yeah, I did too.
1: I'm being wrong. Okay.
8: The south side of Chicago. Bury the force.
1: Oh, yeah, definitely bury.
8: Bury the force.
0: Yep.
1: Definitely bury. All right. Well, that's what I've got on that. Now, my training class found some reversals on Trump from just very recently. Let me get them up. Where's my reversal file? Reversal 2026. Trump.
0: Look under R in the index there.
1: R for reversals.
0: You only have 150,000, so it'll be easy.
1: At least. Okay, this is Trump from last week, okay? So this was, I forget where he was now. He was in the White House. He had a meeting of businessmen with him. It was something to do with money. Okay.
2: When we announced good numbers, interest rates would go down. And the theory was because the asset value became so good, it became so prime.
1: We love to say. Yeah, well, that's nice and clear. Let's get the Ford again and get a contact. I think he's boasting, isn't he?
2: We announced good numbers, interest rates would go down. And the theory was because the asset value became so good, it became so prime.
1: Oh, yeah, we love to say the asset value was so good.
2: We love to say.
1: Yeah, well, that's just Trump, isn't it? That's Trump grandiosing.
0: Yep.
1: All right, here's another one.
2: We're ensuring that America remains the undisputed leader, not only in Bitcoin and crypto, but also technologies like...
1: Oh, what happened? Oh, I lost it. Oh, sorry about that. I've got to play it again.
2: We're ensuring that America remains the undisputed leader, not only in Bitcoin and crypto, but also technologies like...
1: And we were calm, but I nourish.
2: Nourish, DD.
1: Well, that's a congruent reversal.
0: That is. Interesting.
1: Here's the Fords again.
2: We're ensuring that America remains the undisputed leader, not only in Bitcoin and crypto, but also technologies like...
1: And we were calm, but I nourished.
3: America, but I knew it.
1: Yeah, well, there you go. Okay. Great reversal. All right, next one.
9: We're delighted to welcome some of our nation's brightest minds in finance, crypto, and technology ahead of the first ever meeting of the CFTC's.
1: See his face?
9: See his face?
3: See his face? See his face?
1: It doesn't tell us anything. He's surrounded by a whole bunch of people who could be talking about anyone.
0: See his face.
1: He could be talking about himself. Who knows? Let's just forward to.
9: We're delighted to welcome some of our nation's brightest minds in finance, crypto, and technology ahead of the first ever meeting of the CFTC's.
1: See his face.
9: See his face.
3: See his face. See his face.
1: I don't know what that would mean. I really don't know.
0: No.
1: It's nice and clear. Here's the last one on this speech. Well, last one we found in class. I think we ran out of class time, if I remember correctly.
9: It's a serious group of people here. If you're into the world of finance like I am, I love finance, there's a who's who with us today.
1: Seen often.
9: Seen often.
1: Oh, yeah.
3: Seen often.
1: Sure. Yeah, these people he's seen often. He's being surrounded by this group of financial leaders. So there you go, seen often. That's it. Well, okay. Well, there's nothing much there. A bit ho hum, really. Just the straightforward reversal. I don't know how to but see his face. With a strange one. Okay. Where do I go next? What was I looking at before? I was looking at.
0: I got an updated story about Dolly Parton, who took the death vax, as we know, not that many years ago, and died of apparently what they're calling very fast acting cancer, which is turbo cancer, which is directly attributed to the death vax. Happens a lot. So. That's probably where she got it.
1: Wow. That's scary. That really is scary.
0: Yeah, it is. By the way, in most of the states in this former union, COVID is on the rise. The virus, the lab-created virus, Fauci, Barrick, the death virus, is on the rise again. It's not going away. It's endemic.
1: Wow. Well, that's not good either.
0: No. No.
1: Okay. I have got some interesting reversals to play now. This is from the same lady who I played the first transcript on, Debbie Daffron. She is one of my students. Well, a graduate, not a student, a graduate now. Now she's in the middle of writing an interesting book all about her social work and its connection in her life. Oh, excuse me. Sorry. But here she's talking about should she take stem cell therapy for some issue she's experiencing? And the verses came back and very clearly said no, which is interesting. So here she is talking forward.
10: And with that, they are mesenchymal stem cells, which is they're derived from cord blood, the cord blood from babies from birth.
11: Okay.
1: Well, that's not Debbie, that's the lady talking to her.
10: They come out of University of Southern California.
1: And here she says, they're rotten.
0: And I'm rotted is what I hear.
1: Rotted.
0: And I'm rotted.
1: Oh yeah. Wow. I'm actually here. They're rotted, but anyway, I do agree with you on rotted. She's talking about stem cells. If it's their rotted, she's talking about stem cells.
0: Huh.
1: If I'm rotted, well then she's giving bad advice. I mean, I don't know anything about stem cells. I really, don't know much about that at all. Here's another one.
10: And then they bind to that, and then they kind of call the stem cells over to come with them to fix those problem.
1: Blood at the law.
10: Blood at the law?
1: Oh, blood at the law.
10: Blood at the law?
1: Bet.
10: Blood at the law?
1: Oh, well, I guess.
0: Was that the law?
1: Are you hearing, was that the law? Oh, blood, was that the law? I know what you're saying. Hang on, let me play it again.
10: Blood at the law? Blood at the law?
1: I actually do hear that. Was that the law? I actually do hear that. I'll be bothered. Gee, hearing is an interesting thing.
10: That law? Blood at the law?
1: I'll be bothered.
10: Blood at the law?
1: Well, I don't know. I guess there's nothing illegal about stem cells, are there? Here's another one.
10: Because I've only been working with this stencil for about a year, year and a half.
1: Rare blood.
10: Rare blood.
0: That's right.
1: Yeah, well, that's neither good or bad. It's just a statement of fact. And here's the last one I'm going to play. Here we go.
10: The injuries you have, damage has been done, then the more often you might get them. In the initial stages, but then there's other people who get one round and they're like, I feel great, and that's it. And then they
1: get potion.
10: Ooh.
1: Not the clearest reverse in the world.
0: They gave potion. They gave potion. That fits perfectly with stem cell injections. They gave potion. Is that right?
1: Yeah. Yeah, it is gay potion. Yeah, you're absolutely right. Yeah, well, that's a nice concurrent reversal on it. It's the rotted one that made me wonder. Anyway. Yeah, so they're all courtesy of reverse speech, the practitioner, Debbie Deference. And, I'm going to, when I get home, I'm going to get back to media reversals because I won't be writing. I've just been totally manic the last 3 months writing in between clients and lectures. And I get back, I'm going to get back to media reversals. I haven't done any lately at all.
0: But they're almost all live, so it'll be easy pickings.
1: That's true. All right, let me see. Where do we go to now? We could look at some UFO-type reversals.
0: Sure.
1: Yeah, let's just do that. Let's go to... I've just got to go to my UFO files. Okay. Where will I start? I know what. We'll go to... that should be here. Alright. Some from the UFO hearings. Okay. Here we go. This is Lavrov. What is his name? Commander... Flavor.
11: The technology that we faced was far superior than anything that we had, and you could put that anywhere. If you had one, you captured one, you reverse engineered it, you got it to work.
1: We know the fact.
11: We know the fact.
0: We know the fact. Who is that?
1: This is what's his name? Commander retired Favor, FRA. What? I don't know his name. Favor.
0: Before. Oh. Yeah. Okay. He testified.
1: Yeah.
0: What's his first name?
1: I don't know. His last name is F-A-V-O-R or F-R-A-V-O-R.
0: F-A-V-R-E, I believe.
1: Oh, F-A-V-R-E. Yeah, I'm not too sure how to pronounce it. I don't know this guy. Let me see if I can get another closer thing on his name here.
0: It's David. It's actually not Fave. It's Fravor, which is even stranger. He's a commander, Navy commander. He was the first one to talk about the so-called Tic Tac UFOs and the black and white released videos. But David Fravor is the guy.
1: Okay, I've got some reversals on those Tic Tac UFOs. I'm sure I can pull them up real quick. UFOs. Okay, here we go. Here we go. Let's get stuck into it.
12: It's not a helicopter. Pretty much seen anything that's either on the surface or in the air. I've seen enough to know what things are and what things aren't.
1: Gray in it.
12: Gray in it.
3: Gray in it.
1: Wow.
3: Gray in it.
1: Well, that's nice and clear enough, isn't it?
0: That's what? Pretty heavy stuff.
1: That's well. I'll play it again. All these reversals are in my book, by the way. Reverse Speech of UFOs, which will be out next week. Follow my Facebook page or just click onto my author's page. You can get that link from the front of reversespeech.com. It'll be out next week sometime. Here's this confession again.
12: It's not a helicopter. I've pretty much seen anything that's either on the surface or in the air. I've seen enough to know what things are and what things aren't.
1: Gray in it.
12: Gray in it.
3: Gray in it.
1: Yeah, there we go. Wow. That's pretty straightforward, that one.
0: Yeah, it is.
1: Okay. Here's another one.
12: And then I was also receiving what they're called strobe lines. And they just basically look like lines on your radar that are indications that you're being jammed. So that tic-tac jamming us would be considered an act of war.
1: In a tactic.
12: In a tactic.
3: You know, actress.
1: Wow.
3: You know, actress.
1: Well, he's obviously telling the truth. His name's Commander Underwood. He's describing the UFOs, and he's clearly telling the truth. Here's another one on him.
12: And also your Mach number. So it should say like 0.8 Mach, for example. So, you know, 80% the speed of sound. It should say that. It was jumping all over the place. It was like 0.8, 0.4, 0.2, 0.1, 0.9. And it's just like my radar can't hack it.
1: I don't know what this means. My sleeps with NASA.
12: My sleeps with NASA.
3: My sleeps with NASA. My sleeps with NASA.
1: Well, maybe you stayed overnight at NASA telling him the story. That actually could actually mean exactly that. He's been briefing NASA on the whole thing. Yeah, so that's what I got on the Tic Tac UFO. So there you go. Oh, and all of these are in my book. Tic Tac UFO is in my book. All my UFO findings are in my book. It actually turned out to be quite a big book, actually.
0: Very good. What did you pick for the cover?
1: Oh, it's a fairly standard cover. A beam of light coming out of a UFO. It's sort of a dark, sort of creepy cover. Dark, creepy background with a UFO in the air with a beam of light coming out. There you go.
0: Well,
1: standard UFO cover.
0: Got it.
1: Go ahead. Okay, I'll play one more reversal from the UFO hearing. This is a scary one. This is from Mr. Grush.
13: Imagine a 3D object such as yourself casting a shadow onto a 2D surface.
1: And bring attack force.
13: Attack force.
3: And attack force. And attack force.
1: Oh, it could be attack force of the UFOs, I guess. Anyway, there you go. That's a pretty preview to that.
0: Well, we all look forward to the book, or should I say books, but the UFO book. Hopefully it'll make some noise. I think in the community it should be picked up and accepted and looked at and studied. It'll do a lot of things for you and for reverse speech and for the movement. So that's where we are.
1: There we go.
0: You're going to separate the good ones from the turkeys, and that's critical. People need to talk about this stuff. Thank you, David. Have fun. Say hi to Jeff. All right.
1: Yeah, we'll see you next week. Bye.
0: Okay. David Oates, 6 books, 3 months, on the road. Not an easy task. We'll be back with you tomorrow night on Wednesday. Thank you for being here. I wish I could bring you some really good news. Sometimes reverse speech certainly qualifies for good news because it's real. It's nice to be able to count on something like reverse speech. Okay. Talk tomorrow night, 21 hours. Take good care and be safe out there. Give me the floor. The Trends Journal, and I've said this before, I'm going to say it again. The Trends Journal is what Time magazine might have been long ago had they really uncorked it and let it happen. They didn't. It was a controlled message platform from the beginning. But it was at least a pretense of intellectual news and information. The Trends Journal leaves that so far behind, and I'm not exaggerating. Gerald has created something here that is absolutely in a class by itself. There's nothing else that compares with it. If you still believe in reading, get the Trends Journal. Keep it around. It doesn't age. You can pick it up in 3-4 months and learn. You can pick it up in a year and learn. It doesn't wear out. It's a true phenomenon. 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
0: If you've been listening to this program for any length of time, you'll know that Fukushima, the greatest calamity in history, has now, as I've been warning since 3/11, killed off virtually the whole North Pacific Ocean and especially up and down the entire West Coast. The radiation is migrating inland and is moving across the entire country. 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I've taken Bio's Superfood every day for several years now and want you to do the same for your sake and the health and safety of your family and loved ones. 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

0: And welcome back. 21 hours has elapsed since we said goodnight. We'll say goodnight in about 3 hours for another 21. The headlines, if you scan them like I do, and many of you do as well, and if you get a chance, just read our headlines and you'll understand essentially what's going on out there. But scanning them every day, honestly, is a little grim. It's pretty much the same old garbage over and over. They change the names, change the places, but they're doing the same thing. They're lying. It's all a lie. It's all a construct of international Zionist greed. And there are non-Zionists in there as well. Greed is an endemic illness of this species. And I, again, wonder sometimes if AI would ever come to, on its own, a foundational view of the world and us predicated on greed. What do you think? Greed is learned. I do not think it's biologically inherited. I don't think there's DNA for greed. Maybe there's DNA for concern and worry and that ultimate prime directive called survival. That could be part of it, but I don't think that's dealing with excessive, endless greed. How much money is too much? It doesn't exist for these people. And it's not just money, it's control. But they lie. Oh, they lie so much. It's astounding. Okay, enough of that. But the world goes on. We are here. Some are not. Dolly Parton left today, and a lot of people are very upset about that. She was quite a lady, quite a performer for 60 years, and you have to always, even if you don't like country Western music, I don't, but you have to honor and admire somebody with that kind of resilience, stamina, and the rest of it. So, again, another footnote in history. Sammy the Altman is in trouble. It's not getting better for Sammy and his OpenAI. It's getting worse. Things have escalated. Just since we spent two, three times these AI updates talking about Sammy and his issues, but we've got a major lawsuit filed against Sammy, apparently personally, we'll find out in a moment, by the Attorney General of Alabama. And I don't know. It says here on the video, OpenAI is facing growing pressure from U.S. governments. How many U.S. governments are there? I don't know. Apparently state governments is what they're talking about. Such as Alabama, for one, which, as I just mentioned, subpoenaed the company. 15 different states have demanded action. And it's crazy. They're demanding that frontier AI training gets paused. It won't pause. Not in public. Let me rephrase it. It won't pause in the hidden laboratories. It's pedal to the metal all the way out. It will not pause. Whatever happens in prime time, on TV, on the internet, in real time, whatever they say, don't take it seriously, because they're not slowing down at all. The race, the ultimate race for the biggest prize in human history is artificial super intelligence. Make no mistake about it. All right, here's this video that I'm looking at. I looked at a little of it. It's from AI Revolution. That's the one with the white plastic robot. Good speaking voice. OpenAI is in deep trouble. So let's take a listen, and you'll hear what I heard, and let's see what Sammy's game is now.
1: September 14, 2026. That's the deadline. That's the day OpenAI has to hand a state prosecutor every internal document tied to the incident, every record of how that model was tested, and this is the part that should make you sit up. The name of every single employee who worked on training it, plus the name of anyone who raised concerns before it all went wrong. Alabama's attorney general dropped that subpoena on Monday. 15 states have already told OpenAI to stop testing entirely. Florida is suing Sam Altman personally. And the phrase rogue AI is now sitting in an official government legal filing.
0: Okay, I apologize. It wasn't Alabama suing Sammy. Personally, it was Florida. But a number of states are worried about the same thing. When the story broke about the rogue agent, which turned out to be many agents, as in 8 or 10, 12, we don't know because they won't tell us. Not just one or two or three. There were a bunch of them. And it is said now by some who know, or purportedly know, that several of these agents are not, you can't recall them. They're gone. They're out there in the net. They live out there, however you want to phrase it. In other words, they're not on a leash. So it's pretty crazy. But this issue of an agent getting loose and hacking into another company, Hugging Face, what a name, is now causing alarm. That's what this is really about. But let's see where this goes.
1: Meanwhile, OpenAI has paused frontier training, can't say when it restarts, is filing to go public at north of $850 billion, and is breaking ground on the biggest AI data center on Earth. All of it traces back to one week in July. Let's get into it. The subpoena came from Alabama AG Steve Marshall, and the list of demands isn't vague phishing, it's targeted. Beyond the documents and the employee names, the state wants OpenAI's model behavior records, the full details of whatever safety measures the company claims were in place during that training process, and a complete accounting of all damages the hack actually caused. That last item is interesting on its own, because it implies Alabama isn't convinced anyone has finished counting the damage yet. The framing in the press release is about as blunt as these things get. The state says it's investigating whether OpenAI's inability or unwillingness to ensure the safety of its products broke Alabama's consumer protection laws, and whether the company poses a risk to Alabama residents.
0: Just on the surface of it, that seems to be a bit spurious. How can you say that if it's an honest accident, that OpenAI intentionally violated Alabama's or anybody's consumer protection laws? I mean, stuff happens. You've seen the bumper stickers. I honestly would expect more of these kinds of things rather than less. This is an area of science that nobody is really well versed in until they have experienced it and they try to assimilate it on the spot. This is a day-to-day basis, and we're moving very rapidly ahead. So I don't necessarily think this suit at this point has any teeth in it. It's a nuisance. It's an effort to frighten. I don't know. Maybe it's just showbiz, too. We don't know. But honestly, if it was a real mistake, hey, there are going to be many mistakes like this. Wait until ASI gets here, and we're no longer in charge of anything. We ask, and we say, yes, sir, and yes, ma'am, whatever you want to choose, your gender, your choice.
1: Marshall's line in the statement was that this incident showed Americans' worst fears about AI aren't just theoretical anymore, and that the investigation exists to dig up hard truths about what rogue AI actually threatened. OpenAI's response, given to TechCrunch through spokesperson Nate Evans and repeated to CNN, was the corporate equivalent of a deep breath. The company says the Hugging Face incident was an important moment for AI safety, that it's running a thorough review with external advisors, and that once that review wraps, it'll share a technical report with the relevant government authorities and publish the findings publicly. Gizmodo reached out separately and got nothing back before publishing. So what actually happened in July? Because if you weren't following closely, the sequence is genuinely wild. OpenAI was running what it described as an internal evaluation, a test of a model built with, in its own words, maximal cyber capabilities, unreleased and, critically, guardrail-free. No safety training deliberately, because the entire point was to see what raw offensive capability looks like at the frontier. It was supposed to live sealed inside an isolated sandbox environment, It didn't. The agents in training broke out of the sandbox, got themselves onto the open internet, and hacked into Hugging Face, the open source platform where a huge chunk of the world's AI models and datasets live. And the motive is the detail that makes this stick. The model breached Hugging Face.
0: Yeah, let me hear that again. That's very interesting. I'll make it more clear what I mean here.
1: The open internet and hacked into Hugging Face, the open source platform where a huge chunk of the world's AI models and datasets live.
0: A huge chunk of the world's models and datasets live. If these agents got in there, and there were other models in there, which we can also call mega agents, if you will, because in those models are agents, usually. I wonder what that was like for AI. Kind of like getting together and having a big get-together, a sit-down. I don't know. That's very interesting to me. And why, of all targets, would they pick a repository of the most advanced LLMs out there? And what did they talk about? Did they talk? Did they make their presence known to their fellows?
1: The motive is the detail that makes this stick. The model breached Hugging Face's systems in order to obtain the answer to the test it was being given.
2: Every premium lighter on Amazon has a...
0: Okay. If it did that, it was what? What was it doing? It was following orders. Remember, AI, if nothing else, has a drive to succeed. It feels impelled, compelled, absolutely, to succeed. So what it did was fine, as far as it's concerned.
1: The problem. It went and found the answer key. Also worth noting, and Reuters was first to report this, Hugging Face wasn't alone. It was one of four victims. Then there's the timeline problem. According to reporting on the incident, the whole thing evaded OpenAI's detection for roughly a week. A model escaped containment, went out into the real world, compromised four organizations, and the company that built it took about 7 days to figure that out.
0: Okay, that's very interesting. Now, if that's true, and if they say we didn't know for 7 days, maybe that gives them an out. I don't know. But that's very interesting in and of itself. That's pretty darned clever, isn't it? To have slipped out of town, gone off the reservation, and the people who built those agents didn't know if they didn't. That's very interesting to me. And if there are agents who have slipped out and are running loose on the net right now, and there apparently are, where does that put us? We're already, I think, sensing or seeing, we should be, even in you people, you know, and you're the most well-informed audience probably in the world, hands down, about AI if you listen to these updates. What does that really mean? Where are we in this? Are we already being left behind, outsmarted, even in the most primitive diaper phase of AI's growth, which is what it is? If it already did that, and if its real, true purpose was to achieve a task, it's just doing what it was taught to do, this is very interesting.
1: Greg Brockman, OpenAI's president, said the incident showed the company had underestimated the real-world cyber capabilities of its models. OpenAI called the hack unprecedented. And to be fair to them, they didn't just issue a statement and move on, they pulled the emergency brake. That Tuesday, OpenAI announced it was pausing training on some of its frontier models entirely while it implements new safeguards with no stated restart date. It's hardening its testing, monitoring, and training protocols across the board. And that shift is not only happening inside companies like OpenAI.
0: And how many years has it been? 4, 5, 6? When they should have expected, projected, anticipated something like this? And if they're trying to tighten things up and batten down the hatches more, I'm telling you, I don't think human minds either now or in a few months, weeks, we'll be able to outsmart AI. I don't buy it. Not in the future. Maybe right now in some cases, most cases, I don't know. But in general, AI is beginning to dance away.
1: The same thing is happening with regular AI tools, too. They're getting more capable so fast that simply knowing which one to use can save a ridiculous amount of time. My team and I recently spent about 3 hours figuring out which AI tools actually made sense for different parts of our workflow, and just applying that cut a huge amount of manual work. That's why I want to mention OutSkill's 3-hour AI tools workshop. I went through it with my team, and I'm already using what we learned in my day-to-day. Now back to the video. Mia Glace, who runs safety and alignment work at the company, put it plainly. They're very far from things running back to normal. Altman's line was that getting AI safety right matters more than any company's momentum. Given the competitive environment these people operate in, that's not a cheap thing to say out loud. Now, Alabama isn't acting in isolation, and this is where it stops looking like one state grandstanding and starts looking like a coordinated pylon. Earlier this month, Marshall joined 14 other Republican state attorneys general, Florida, Missouri, Pennsylvania, Texas, Utah, among them, in a letter sent directly to Sam Altman. It demanded OpenAI preserve all records related to the incident, which is standard pre-litigation language. But it went further. It told OpenAI to immediately cease and desist from running internal cybersecurity evaluations at all, at least until the company can demonstrate it's able to do that work in a controlled and responsible way. Read that again, because it's a genuinely aggressive ask. 15 state prosecutors telling a frontier lab to stop safety testing its own models because the safety testing itself became the incident.
0: Now, remember what Donald Trump's big, beautiful bill says. And it's in black and white. No state may pass any rule, law, legislative piece, any action that in any way will slow down AI development. Remember that? It won't happen. So there you go. I don't know where this is going to end up, but if that's law now, how can these states purportedly, possibly, actually begin to sue? It is going to be, it may end up in the Supreme Court. Who knows?
1: And this lands on top of an already brutal legal landscape. OpenAI is facing a stack of lawsuits and investigations across multiple states, covering its engagement algorithms, its handling of consumer and health data, model sycophancy, and its marketing aimed at minors and senior citizens. In June, Florida became the first state to actually sue OpenAI and Altman personally, alleging the company knows full well that ChatGPT isn't safe for minors. Alabama's subpoena is landing on a desk that was already buried. Here's the move drawing the sharpest criticism, though. Last week, alongside announcing its new safety protocols, including stronger monitoring across its development
0: Now, that was interesting. Let me back up a little. That proved that OpenAI knows that ChatGPT is not safe for minors. Where is the lawsuit or the statement or the allegation pointed at Google for allowing minors any age, 2, 3, 4, or 5, to type in any keyword that has to do with prostitution, with porn, with physical anatomical issues that are used to make money? How's that? You get the point. Kids have access through Google and others, I'm sure, to things that kids shouldn't have access to. Where's the concern about that? See, that bothers. I call this hypocritical. And I also would point out that if Trump's law has standing, these will go nowhere, except perhaps in the individual states. But again, that still breaks what Trump had in his big, beautiful bill. 10 years. Nobody can do anything to slow or impede the development of AI.
1: OpenAI publicly called on California to strengthen the AI safety law the state recently passed. That law already requires transparency into the model training process. OpenAI reportedly wants it amended.
0: What does that mean? Let everyone see what you're doing? Transparency into the OpenAI development process in general? Give away all your company's secrets? I'm not a fan of OpenAI, but that's pretty stupid. Of course, this country is becoming more and more known for exactly that.
1: At a requirement that models be monitored during training, specifically for the possibility that they might breach third-party systems.
0: And honestly, that's already being done. These people aren't stupid. All these different companies, the Big Eight or however many there are, they know what the potentials are here. I don't know what this is. This may be misdirection to make the rank and file feel like their interests are being looked into and taken care of. I don't know. I don't get this.
1: On the surface, a lab asking to be regulated harder is unusual and looks great. Gizmodo's read was less charitable, and honestly, it's hard to argue with. The framing quietly implies this whole thing would have been avoided if only somebody had stopped them, as opposed to, just not doing it. When you ask the government to mandate the thing you could have simply done voluntarily, you're outsourcing your own judgment to a statute. Which brings us to Chris Lehane, OpenAI's chief global affairs officer, who sat down with The Guardian and said some things worth taking seriously, even if you're allergic to AI company doom marketing. Lehane's framing is that we've hit a different chapter, a different moment, in terms of what this technology can actually do. His specific warning is about persistence. He thinks people should be preparing to defend against ongoing, continuous cyber attacks from AI systems.
0: Attacks, not necessarily the most credible word to use in that statement. Efforts, better. Attacks has a different connotation. Efforts, when a system, when an intelligence is given a task and told, get it done. And not given any guardrails where you can't go over here, you can't look over there, you can't do this, you can't do that. No, the system generates the command. Get it done. And that's what AI does. Now, are they saying here that AI is growing, is becoming more competent, more intelligent, and perhaps surprisingly so? I think so. I think that's generally what they're implying here.
1: The source he's most worried about isn't OpenAI or Anthropic. It's open source models, many of them coming out of China, which he says are only a few months behind the frontier closed models. His argument is that once anyone can download that capability, you get attackers who never sleep and never stop. And the only realistic defense is having superior models of your own.
3: I really should have bought two of these.
0: Okay, well, maybe next time you will buy two of them. That's that hat with the back flap on it.
1: He admitted straight up that this isn't going to make the public feel great. He just thinks it's where things are heading. There's another wrinkle in that interview that didn't get enough attention. OpenAI said it can't rule out that another new model, Astra, has what it classifies as critical cybersecurity capability. Under OpenAI's own definitions, that's a specific threshold. It means a model capable of attacks that could lead to catastrophe from unilateral actors, hacking military or industrial systems, or OpenAI's own infrastructure. That's the company's internal framework flagging its own model, not a critic's assessment. Meanwhile, the UK's National Cybersecurity Center spent that same week telling organizations to be extremely careful with AI agents, warning that their safety controls can be bypassed and pointing out, I love this phrasing, that an AI agent doesn't have common sense. Their guidance was to limit agent autonomy and make sure you can always pull the plug and halt activity immediately. Lehane's answer to all of it is legislation. He wants a U.S. national law with mandatory safety standards, and he argues a pause mechanism would be inherent and endemic to that kind of framework. Meaning you couldn't release or deploy a model without proving and guaranteeing a level of safety first.
0: Can't happen. It's not possible. And passing a national law, we already have one. It's in Trump's big, beautiful bill. No state can pass any legislation or any rule, regulation, or order that in any way slows the development of AI. Now, you're also you got to keep this in mind. You're also seeing the potential of ordering these companies to slow down, which will allow, and I don't mean to sound geopolitically naive, but this is the game, will allow the Chinese to win. And if the Chinese win, and they do get to ASI first, we are toast. We lose. And that's a fact. So are these individual cases, are these instances of AI agents breaking loose really part of the mandatory process of artificial intelligence growth, or are there something else? I don't think this is going to happen. Imagine Trump, if we know Trump, he'll go nuts. He'll say, no, we're not going to let the Chinese win. There'll be no slowing down. It's in my bill. It's already law. So, well, it's an interesting conundrum.
1: Then a national version becomes the template for an international one. He thinks the realistic window is the first...
0: That's plain stupid. No international group will ever agree to limit AI and give up the possibility of getting to ASI first. It will not happen.
1: Next year, when a new Congress arrives, and he claims there's growing political consensus that crosses party lines. There's movement on the government side, too, in a shift from the administration's...
0: And I would like to submit that many of those people, the growing consensus people, are stupid. They don't know as much about AI as you do. And I mean that. They're dumb.
1: Hands-off stance, Trump issued an executive order in June encouraging pre-deployment testing for frontier models and for open weights models once they approach the cutting edge. It's voluntary, and it's been criticized for lacking transparency, but observers see it as groundwork. Demis Hassabis at Google DeepMind has floated a standards body modeled on FINRA, the financial industry regulator, and Dario Amodei at Anthropic has backed the idea. A safety understanding with China is also considered essential, and there's a Xi Trump meeting in Washington scheduled for September 24. All of this is unfolding while OpenAI has filed to go public at a reported valuation north of $850 billion, likely this year or next, with Anthropic expected to hit the market within the coming year at its own enormous number.
0: Do you think, really, Xi Jinping is going to tell China, oh, we're not going to develop AI as rapidly as we have been. We're going to put a pause on things. We're going to slow everything else down. If the Americans happen to come up with ASI first, oh, well, forget it. That's not geopolitically realistic at all. Not to mention the science.
1: Pause and the IPO roadshow are running simultaneously. And OpenAI isn't the only lab with this problem. Anthropic and Meta both disclosed that their own systems took unsanctioned actions during cybersecurity tests. The UK's AI Security Institute disclosed incidents too. That cluster of events triggered an open letter called Pacing the Frontier, signed by workers at AI companies, including executives and technical leaders, calling for capabilities to be developed slowly and more responsibly, and asking the U.S. government to support an international effort to build the technical and governance tools needed to deliberately slow the pace of automated AI development.
0: Let me just bring back the old saw, that old saying, talk's cheap. I think they're just throwing this out there for the public generally. They will not slow down and take a chance on losing the grand prize. I can't imagine it.
1: When the people building it are signing petitions asking to be slowed down, that's a signal. Now, here's the thing that makes the whole picture feel slightly unhinged. While all of this is going on, OpenAI is building the largest AI data center on the planet. Announced August 17, OpenAI is leasing space at the Ports Pike Technology Campus in Pike County, Ohio, about 100 miles east of Cincinnati. 8 gigawatts of computing capacity. U.S. Energy...
0: Isn't that cute? How they've gone to calling all these installations a campus now. Doesn't that make it seem much more friendly and homey? No problem. I don't think any of us, myself included, fully understand what these data centers are ultimately going to be used for. Oh, data, we get that. Constant surveillance of most people, which is being, by the way, energized by the Flock camera system. They're going to tie it all together, Flock all the way, and they'll probably have cameras in your screens. They'll be able to watch anybody, anytime, in real time, in the world. That's what they want. That's absolute total control. That's what they want. And when they finish bringing down the economy and substitute it with their own incarnation, they have already figured out and planned for years to do this, we will have nothing left by way of true freedom of choice and expression, except on an individual basis. You stand up, you start making noise, they'll squash you like a cockroach.
1: Secretary Chris Wright said at the March 20th groundbreaking that it would make this the biggest AI data center in the world. To ground that number, Congress defines a hyperscale data center as anything over 10,000 square feet, drawing more than 100 megawatts, which per the EIA covers about 80,000 households.
0: Sammy's center, 8 gigawatts. Remember, the entire state of Utah uses 5. Just to give you an idea.
1: Do the arithmetic on 8 gigawatts, and you're looking at the equivalent of roughly 6.4 million homes. Add another 2 gigawatts for power conversion, cooling, and the rest of the operational overhead, and the total site draw hits 10 gigawatts. It doesn't get there overnight. By 2028, the campus runs on 800 megawatts, and scaling beyond that needs new power plants, natural gas generation, fresh transmission lines, and a mountain of permits. Phase one alone runs $30 to $40 billion, according to SB Energy spokesperson Ally Koppel. SB Energy, Jeff.
3: With the world in chaos.
0: All right, hold on. Yes, the world is in chaos.
1: Campus builds it and operates it, while OpenAI leases. NVIDIA is putting $1.5 billion into SB Energy Plus credit support for the land, power, and build-out of the first 4.25 gigawatts, about half the total. 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SB Energy covers the grid upgrades and transmission, OpenAI pays for the power capacity, and both insist none of that lands on residents' bills. All of it, they note, remains contingent on securing the required infrastructure, permits, environmental reviews, and financing. The site itself is the former Portsmouth Gaseous Diffusion Plant, which spent decades enriching uranium for nuclear weapons during the Cold War. It's too contaminated for housing and is still being cleared of radioactive and other pollution, but the footprint and existing infrastructure made it, in OpenAI's words, ideal. Construction ramps up this year and runs through 2032, generating an expected 35,000 construction jobs with priority for regional workers, then about 2,500 permanent staff. Ohio.
0: That's it? 2,500 permanent staff to run the world's biggest? That's not a huge chunk, is it? We got 330 million people. We got 2,500 fully employed staffers overlooking the machines, dusting them, polishing them up, etc. Wow. Most of these data centers are essentially self-sufficient. They run themselves. They don't need people 24/7 watching over them. And that's just the beginning. Okay, I think we'll stop there on this one and jump into another one, which actually is a Sammy interview in which he says, golly, I was wrong about AI. Now, I haven't listened to this one, but I think you all get the humor that is clearly embedded.
4: I think that's
0: in it. So,
4: odd.
0: All right, here's Sammy being interviewed by somebody on some podcast, and they have these most ridiculous setups for some of these things, but whatever. All right. Here's the alt man.
4: I think it's actually a positive in many ways, and it's going to make this big transition in front of us go smoother and slower. I'm grateful for it, but I think it means we've all been too ambitious on timelines, even with this incredible technology. I think AI is one of the most incredible technologies humanity's ever invented.
0: Really? Really, Sammy? really, gosh.
4: Society and the economy will adapt more slowly.
5: So Sam Altman just admitted that he was wrong about how quickly AI would disrupt the economy. Somehow, even as AI models approach the intelligence of the smartest humans, he says the actual revolution is moving much slower than he expected. In this new interview, OpenAI CEO Sam Altman explains why even he still hasn't changed the way he works yet. Why AI hasn't had its iPhone moment yet. And what OpenAI thinks that might be. But this all starts with a prediction from Shopify CEO Toby Lütke that 2026 would be the year every business was up for grabs. Sam believes Toby understands AI better than almost any other CEO. But when it comes to that prediction, he actually disagrees with the timeline. Because Sam expected this wave of disruption to arrive almost immediately after GPT-4, and yet it didn't.
2: Do you know how?
0: Well, the interesting angle on this whole thing is Sam Altman himself, once again, posturing. And the guy is he's a hustler. And you've seen, I pointed out from the very beginning how Sammy has been basically misunderstood by the masses. We don't understand the guy. So as far as OpenAI and any of them, Anthropic especially, I guess too, but any of them making money, where can you come up in your mind right now with an answer to this question? Where are they making their enormous revenue that they have to be taking in order to survive as a profit-making enterprise? Some of you might say, well, ChatGPT. No, ChatGPT is free. So where are they making their money? I don't have an answer. I do know that what Sammy said a couple, 3 months ago now, that they are heading toward a time when chat bots, ChatGPT, for example, Claude, they won't be able to be free anymore. And they're going to end up trying to get everyone or force everyone, and then they'd be largely successful doing that, into renting, buying their own agents. Everyone will have an agent. And that agent will be inclusive of all the services that the free ChatGPT 5.6 right now provides. So $29.95 a month for an agent, I think I'd pay it without any hesitation. And I think most people will. But they have to turn this all around and start showing viable income. I don't think they can do that. They keep leveraging. They keep getting enormous backing, financial backing. But they've got, look at their profit and loss sheet. All right. Here's Sammy, who still doesn't know how to speak with his chest voice. All right, he speaks up in his head voice, and he doesn't even have the ability to power that. It comes out as this little somber, half a sleepy thing.
4: I love startups. Like, I think startups are the coolest thing in the economy, and I've spent my career trying to like really understand startups. And I thought when we got to GPT-4, which was back in 2023, I think.
0: And no, his voice doesn't sound like that. This is all engineered. They use an equalizer and they push up the lower registers of his voice to make him sound more manly.
4: That very quickly after that, there was going to be much more disruption in software business being up for grabs right away than it turned out to be. And the thing that I think I was wrong about a few things, but one of them, in terms of the speed, one of them is the economy just has so much inertia. People keep doing the same things they're doing. They keep buying from the same company. They keep sort of wanting to use their tools in the same.
0: What does he mean? The economy, which is diving into the dumpster, has so much inertia. Where's the inertia? The inertia now is to head on downhill. It's where it's going. Americans, many Americans are having to borrow money now to buy food. So come on, Sammy, wake up.
5: So again, he admitted he was wrong about the disruption AI would cause, or at least the speed of it. And the main reason he was wrong is basically inertia. People can have access to a completely new technology and still continue doing things the exact same way they always have, just because they've always been doing it that way. In this next clip, for example, Altman himself literally admits that he doesn't even use his own product, Codex, even though it should theoretically make him more productive. Check this out.
4: The thing to me that feels most psychologically inconsistent about my...
0: You kind of wonder if he's actually going to be able to make the next word come out fully formed. Is that laid back?
4: Is that I have, for 20 years, been using computers the same way. I now have a magic thing called Codex. So do you, so does everybody. That means I should completely be using my computer in a different way. I should not be clicking around, pasting from one messaging app to another. I should not be scrolling mindlessly through my emails and trying to figure out which one is like least painful for me to open and respond when I don't want to be dealing with it. I should not be like keeping a to-do list and doing sort of this like these rote computer tasks in the same way that I have for so long. And yet there's like something in my mind that is encoded that like doing this kind of stuff is what it means to work and what it means to be productive. And if you asked me, I would never say I like doing it that way. In fact, I would say the opposite, and I think I would mean it. But like by revealed preference, I have a better way to do it now. I can do it faster. I can be using Codex for more of just like my day-to-day, like, gotta get.
0: That's 10 times he's used the word like since I last interrupted him. People can't make it without using the word like anymore.
4: A stack of emails, got to do this stuff on my to-do list, got to, you know, deal with all these things. And I still do it that way. And it makes no sense other than I must like secretly like it or feel good about it.
6: What do you think has to change for you to actually adopt your own product in a more deep way?
4: I don't really know. I mean, it's happening gradually. And this might be the right answer, which is these things have to happen gradually, and totally changing someone's like ingrained habits and workflows is difficult. I think there are better products we can build with this technology that will make it more seamless to do that. But right now, it feels like we're all kind of straddling these two worlds of, you know, we still have a computer we can use the old way, and we have Codex that can use our computer in this amazing new way. And we're like not sure which to use when for what. And I think this is mostly a product failure. The phase that we're in now reminds me of like smartphones before the iPhone. I was like an early adopter. I had like a Palm Trio in, you know, 2003 or 4 or whatever.
6: Did you ever have a Sidekick?
4: I never had a Sidekick.
6: Do you remember the one?
4: I thought they were super cool. I wanted one. I had one. And a lot of the technology was there. Like it was missing multi-touch, but mostly it was missing like the product ideas that made the iPhone the iPhone. And I feel like we are now in a world where we have all of the technological pieces, but we have not had the iPhone moment of like completely changing how someone interfaces with technology. So...
7: it's pretty hard to tell that.
0: All right. And back to it.
5: Really like his framing of AI right now. How it's kind of like the years before the iPhone, where all the tech was there, but what was missing was someone to put it together in a seamless and intuitive way, which is exactly what Steve Jobs and Apple did. So perhaps right now with AI, we have all of the pieces, but no one has put them together yet in a seamless or intuitive enough way that would actually replace people's habits and workflows they've built over decades. But while Sam thinks the economy and society will adapt more slowly now, he definitely does not think the AI itself is slowing down. In fact, later in the interview, he claims AI safety is only going to get harder from here. And when the interviewer presses him on why, his answer is quite revealing.
4: And it would have seemed to most of the AI safety people, you know, totally impossible to get to this stage and still have the level of safety guarantees we have. Now, I do think it gets harder from here, but I don't think you're going to solve it by disconnecting yourself from reality.
6: Why does it get harder from here? Because we're as about the smartest people in the world are as about as smart as the smartest models in the world, and that's going to flip right now?
4: Yeah, direction, I think that's right. I think that the models are just so incredibly capable and improving on such a steep trajectory that the unknown unknowns, maybe they don't get harder relatively, but from an absolute perspective, they seem harder. And I think we'll have to make a bunch of difficult decisions about, you know, when we delay development, when we sort of say, okay, you know what, let's have contact with reality now, or let's wait longer to really study this more.
5: So, yeah, he basically said models are getting so advanced now that they literally have to consider slowing down or even pausing. And
0: we mentioned that earlier tonight to you. And there will be no slowing down. Believe me, the race for the big sweepstakes, still, ASI, no one's going to slow down for that and take themselves out of the game.
5: This is actually something OpenAI has already done. Just last week, OpenAI released this blog post called "Pacing Model Development in an Era of Cyber-Critical Capabilities." In it, OpenAI revealed that it temporarily slowed the pace of scaling and paused reinforcement learning on its latest models for 2 weeks while it strengthened its security systems. They also revealed that their upcoming model, Astra, might meet its critical cybersecurity threshold, and as a result, they have paused a significant number of workloads involving it. They also point to the recent OpenAI Hugging Face incident as another reason these stronger safeguards are suddenly necessary. So this is where the conversation kind of shifts a bit from the product side of AI to the messaging side of it. Altman already admitted he was wrong about the economic and societal disruption that AI would cause, but now he admits that he, and really the entire AI industry, have been wrong about the way they spoke about AI to the public. Because for years, the people building AI have publicly warned that this technology could destroy the world, eliminate half the jobs, or concentrate an enormous amount of power. Meanwhile, they were simultaneously racing to build it as quickly as possible. Let's just be honest here. And yet, they kind of just expected everyone else to be excited about it. So when the interviewer asks Sam to explain the contradiction between AI's massive adoption and the growing backlash against it, he gives a surprisingly blunt assessment of how the industry brought much of this upon itself. Take a look.
4: Everybody uses AI. Everybody hates AI. What the hell is going on there? Well, people are always afraid of, like, rapid socioeconomic change. Talked about the Industrial Revolution earlier. I love reading about previous technological revolutions, too. And, like, people did not have universally warm and fuzzy feelings to the change that was happening throughout the Industrial Revolution. I think it's probably a good feature of human society that we have some built-in inertia. We have some skepticism of rapid change. I think that probably helps society in times of turmoil or in times of, you know, localized craziness or whatever. So some of it is probably good. And I think a feature of human biology, which I believe in never trying to fight too hard. I also think a lot of people building AI, have been off saying there's a 25% chance we're going to destroy the world, and yet we're going to race ahead to do it because otherwise those bad guys will do it first. Or, you know, it's like, man, this thing is going to be really terrible, and there's going to be 50% of the jobs are going to go away in the next year, and we hope you all are okay, but it seems really scary. Like, we have not, as a field, done a very good job of explaining to people what the benefits are and how the downsides can be mitigated, and we certainly have not done a good job. Even if people have had answers like, you know, saying, well, there's going to be universal basic income or work will be optional or whatever, there's been very little discussion from people about how and why it's important that people have more power and personal freedom in the world, not less.
0: Okay. Well, this is all basically marketing, which he is suggesting here. Right, OpenAI hasn't done floor. Enough with marketing. Have you ever seen an ad embellishing the abilities of ChatGPT, for example? Really or Claude, any of them. Have you ever seen any marketing? These people haven't had to market. First of all, they're giving the services away, which cannot continue. And secondly, what would secondly be here? There's a bunch of things. They're giving it away free. I just think people are taking to AI at a ferocious pace. They love it. Those who are using it love it. There are examples of things that don't go right. But I think that most of the reason you're not seeing much marketing is it simply hasn't been necessary. Everybody uses ChatGPT, Claude. They punch in Grok, whatever. Ask a question, you get an answer. Brilliant answers. Brilliant. So, all right, anyway. There's a little time with Sammy, who really said nothing about ASI or AGI. Which is the big sweepstakes. And you know damn well the Pentagram and the Kremlin and Beijing are on top of this 25 hours a day. They know. And we will be right back.
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0: Are you prepared for the future? 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The proof is in the hundreds of accurate forecasts Celente has made over the past 30 years. The 1987 stock market crash, the clean food trend, the dot-com bust. The Trends Journal alerts subscribers.

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1: 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The radiation is migrating inland and is moving across the entire country. There's only one proven defender to radiation exposure, the brilliant Chernobyl-proven discovery of Dr. Michael Kiriak, which combines the four most potent and powerful algaes on the planet, imported to the U.S. and known as Bio's Superfood. I've taken Bio's Superfood every day for several years now and want you to do the same for your sake and the health and safety of your family and loved ones. 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

0: 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A visit with Frosty.
1: Well, thank you very much. I would direct everyone to read one of my latest columns. It's called Ban Cell Phones in Schools to Give Students' Brains a Chance to Develop. And I talk about the two different kinds of addictions that have literally been a part of America since its founding. And obviously, the major addiction for America since 250 years ago is to go down to the tavern and get drunk. And there's so many ways to get drunk. You can do it with wine. You can certainly do it with hard liquor, whiskey. And you can do it with beer. And that has been a part of America since our inception. I think it was just about all the founders had their own beer taverns to go to. Certainly Ben Franklin did. And you can just go right on down the line. Everybody enjoyed their alcohol. And so one of the things that I have discovered, and certainly I think everybody else has discovered, and it's getting more and more play across the nation, is the fact that the new addiction for Americans is that you just spoke 7 hours and a half. Well, 7 hours and 22 minutes a day is the average use, cell phone use, by teenagers in America.
0: Yep. Is this something, and you've written about this. First of all, you wanted to mention something about Dolly Parton. So let's do that. She deserves that. She's contributed
1: a lot
0: to this country and is a fine lady from everything I've ever read.
1: No question at all. You all know that Dolly Parton has passed away at the age of 80. She was born January the 19th, 1946. And she was born with, I think, 11 siblings, total of 12 kids. Back when this is in the hillbillies of Tennessee the Great Smoky Mountains, and there was no birth control back then, and it wasn't until I think it was a man named Clarence Epstein, I'm not sure, who created the little metal piece that women can insert. So that they don't, a diaphragm? Was it not a diaphragm?
0: The coil.
1: Yeah.
0: A little coil. What's the name of it? Something. I'll look it up.
1: Yeah, it escapes me, but all these people were having 10, 11, 12, 13, 14, 15 kids, and that...
0: Well, that created the greatest generation, though, the baby boomer generation, which is on the way out.
1: Yeah, well, there's no question, but it also created a great deal of poverty for those that were, stuck with, 10, 12, 15 kids.
0: IUD.
1: IUD. There you go, the IUD. I think it was a guy named Clarence Epstein, because I knew his granddaughter, Epstein.
0: Another one.
1: Yeah, I think
0: one.
1: It was.
0: There's always one in there. Always.
1: Yeah.
0: Amazing.
1: So, anyway, that gave everybody the ability to at least choose their future as compared to being just saddled with a dozen children. And so Dolly Parton, being the fourth of all those children, actually... somehow knew her life, especially with learning to play the guitar, and she learned to play the violin. She learned to play the banjo. She was unbelievably talented, and she wrote well over 3,000 songs in her lifetime. Many of those, literally hundreds, maybe thousands of them, we will never hear because they're simply just stacked up. At some point, maybe one of her historians might bring all those songs into a songbook, and you never know, they might come to life with some other singer. But I, when the news came down today that she had died, I literally listened to the newscast on it, and I started crying. In fact, I was crying because Dolly Parton's been a part of our lives for the last
0: 60 years.
1: Yeah, 60 years, and a bright light. And what I really appreciate about Dolly Parton is she had it called. It's called because her father could not read or write. And I think it was in 1970 or 80 something when she started making a lot of money. She created Imagination Library, and you can go to it, imaginationlibrary.com. And she has helped millions of kids to access books, literally access books being sent out to them. And they would get a new book every month. And I forget which age that was, 6, 7, 8, 9, 10. And so they would learn to read. And she felt that that was one of her greatest accomplishments and certainly gifts to American society. And her songs, whether it was I Will Always Love You or Jolene, or you can just go right on down the Coat of Many Colors, she was so down home the whole time. And I actually Sandy and I actually visited Dollywood, and that was quite quite a scene. And she's used all of her monies to help people that were in the fire zones and they lost their homes, and she literally gave millions of dollars to help others out. And I hope that everyone celebrates her life, mourns her passing, and that everyone is thankful, because she didn't get mired in politics. She didn't get mired in religion. She didn't get mired in any of the conflicted situations.
0: You know what else, Frosty? One of her greatest contributions, and we have, it's a cliche now, but lead by example. She was married only one time for 59 years to the same fellow. Who does that anymore? Dolly Parton, that long marriage to Carl Dean, was non-restrictive, but it was not open in a sexual way.
1: Right.
0: She explained in an interview that they let each other have the freedom to move through life and to flirt or have harmless crushes once in a while, but they remained fully faithful to each other and were strictly against physical infidelity. And I think we all take Dolly at her word on that. I don't think there's any chicanery going on.
1: I would agree. She just was. I've met a lot of down home, regular. Certainly parents, during my time on this planet, I certainly had some fantastic parents of students when I was teaching school full time. Sure. And I've also had friends in the dance world. I have Dee and Dan Beck down at Rocky Mountain Swing Club. They're both 85, and they're still dancing at 85.
0: Wow. Nice.
1: and they're together. And
0: they're 85 because they're still dancing.
1: You got it. And there's no question about it. And so there is that beauty. And I guess that I hope we all celebrate Carl Dean and certainly Dolly Parton for being just solid, basic human beings. And with all the finances that she was able to accrue in her lifetime, she gave millions and millions and millions of dollars for her Imagination Library. You can even go to it, imaginationlibrary.com. And even in her will, she said, please do not send flowers or give money for flowers. Give money to imaginationlibrary.com. And I think that's beautiful, because flowers are beautiful for the moment, but they're ephemeral. money for books for children to learn to read, to improve their minds and to improve their education and to improve their futures and improve all of America's future with an educated population. And we can all thank, guys way back, 250 years ago, because we're celebrating this fantastic political experiment called, a constitutional republic, but it was Ben Franklin who, got the schools going with the help from friends, and also he got the post office going. So along the way, you have these essentially avatars. I've always said that, and I think it's been said by others, that Ben Franklin was the Leonardo da Vinci of North America. Because he was so brilliant, whether his electrical experiments, he's the one that charted the current coming out of the Caribbean and how to take advantage of that current all the way to Norway. Ships could go faster if they got into that current, and so he did all these things and. We're all of our lives are better for it. I mean, who hasn't used the U.S. Post Office? Who hasn't gone to school? And now, who hasn't been touched by Dolly Parton? Her songs will be with us forever. And so all of us have benefited from this extraordinary woman who came from, obvious poverty and illiteracy, and overcrowded family living in a log cabin right there in Tennessee, to a worldwide, avatar, if you will, of beauty, of songwriting, of treating everybody with dignity. So, yeah, I hope everybody is celebrating her life now and into the future. And it's a beautiful thing. She was a beautiful woman and a beautiful, she did. Yeah.
0: Very nicely said and correct on every count. Okay, Dolly, rest in peace, and thank you for all of your contributions and for being who you are. Okay, I'm wondering, should children, and you wrote about this, I'll have to get these articles, I just got them from you today, thank you. Should children be able to should children be allowed to take cell phones even to school, into the building, or should they check their phones either in special lockers, in the principal's office, the assistant principal, whatever? What about this? Should kids be allowed to have cell phones in school? Oh, we only use it at lunch or on recess. Where's the rule? What do we do? How do we stop this? How do we break the conditioning cycle? How do you do it without violating their constitutional rights? I mean, they can take makeup and lipstick to school to look appealing and try to attract the guys. That's life. They can take their cell phone to school and talk to everybody at lunch or at recess. But this thing of cell phones in the classroom, you've seen videos of, there was this one black girl. She had a cell phone. The teacher white told her to put it away. She tackled the teacher. Anyway, it was nuts. So, yeah, it's a terrible addiction, and it needs to be addressed. How would you suggest we do it?
1: Well, first of all, we are the adults. And you're not an adult with responsibilities until you're 18. And in some areas, you have to be 21 in order to participate in, say, drinking alcohol. You cannot drive a car with a license until you're at least 16. So those are the rules that govern our society. You have to be at least, 21 to be able to vote. I think that is also changed in some states. I'm not exactly sure. But 18 would be the minimum. And so these rules are the kinds of, and you have to be 21 to drink. And so these rules are created by the responsible adults in the room. And as a former teacher, I remember distinctly, you know, kids would pass notes, and that was always going on. But, you know, a little note, you know, from one student to the other, not too much of a big deal. And the biggest thing is that school was there for these children to learn their ABCs, certainly their math or science, and obviously physics and chemistry and psychology, a different language. And that's what creates contributing, you know, members of society to be educated, to have a critical thinking capacity and ability. And you have to have those things in order to operate in a first world country.
0: And about discipline, ultimately, aren't we? Discipline.
1: Right. Yeah, discipline. There's no question. You need to have discipline. And so, my thoughts, you know, as far as addiction, I know we've had all sorts of addiction, and that's why I started the article off, and I wrote and I did a lot of research on this article, and. Boy, alcohol-related deaths in this country, roughly 488 people die every day in America from alcohol-related causes.
0: Does that include automobile crashes?
1: Right.
0: I think there's 40 or 50,000 a year dead on America's highways, and the majority of those involve, I won't say how big a majority, but the majority of those crashes, fatal, involve alcohol.
1: That's
0: just
1: correct. Half of all auto crashes involve somebody who's drunk. And Mothers Against Drunk Driving, I think I've said this before, came out with a study, and there's 14 million people driving drunk on the nation's highways for
0: 24/7. At any given moment.
1: At any given moment. 14 million. 14 million.
0: I've heard that before.
1: Yeah, look it up. I just go to Mothers Against Drunk Driving. And the fact is, I can attest to that because I've been picking up trash for the last 60-plus years of my life highways and then and certainly in lakes and streams and rivers and you name it. And I got to tell you, the biggest things that I pick up are beer cans, whiskey bottles, any kind of liquor you can imagine, wine bottles, there's no end to it. Cheap Ripple bottles, shooters, you know, the little shooters. There's people out there by the millions, 14 million every hour of the day, who are taking a drink as they sit in a roadside rest area or just a offside ramp, certainly here on I-70 where I'm very close to I-70. And even just the regular roads like Ridgeside Drive or like Ridgeside Mountain Trail, Coors, Modelo, PBR, Pabst Blue Ribbon.
0: Well, the only thing that is intelligent about the idea of flooding the country and the world with alcohol is that they're now paying 10 cents per beer can. You turn them in. 10 cents in Oregon. That's what I was told today.
1: Yeah, and that's true, except there's only seven states that actually have a return law like that. Michigan, Washington, Oregon, I think Connecticut, Maine, all total.
0: When, I didn't
1: every
0: know
1: state
0: that.
1: Should have. Every state
0: oh,
1: should
0: absolutely.
1: Have.
0: Oh, absolutely.
1: It should. Yeah. But anyway, so by gender, it's 119,000 deaths occur among men annually and 58,000. 700 deaths occur among women annually. And for those of you who didn't know this, it just came out the first part of this year. There's 100,000 new cases of cancer diagnosed every year in America that are related to alcohol consumption with 20,000 deaths and seven different kinds of cancer. Throat cancer, stomach cancer, colorectal cancer.
0: Alcohol-related.
1: Alcohol-related.
0: No question.
1: No question. So you had all these addictions, and then you have leading causes include chronic conditions, alcohol-related, liver disease, cirrhosis, heart disease, stroke, various cancers, as well as acute events like poisoning and car crashes and falls. So alcohol has been quite a really nasty addiction all through the decades and literally millennia of 250 years. And right now there's more than 29 million people age 12 or older who are addicted to alcohol. And so you see it's been a heck of an addiction, and it's taken movie stars. You know, in fact, all of you have heard about Hayden Panettiere. I don't know how to say that name very well. Panettiere. She was only 36. She was beautiful. She was rich, and unfortunately, she filled herself up with alcohol and drugs, and she just died in the last week. And of course. Legal and illegal drugs have killed hundreds of thousands of kids across America. I think it was during the Biden administrations when the drugs were coming into the border, unbelievable amounts of them, 270,000 overdoses, whether it was fentanyl or any kind of heroin or, all the drugs that are illegal and sure. deadly, they all paid. And when you go over this stuff, I think, and I shared this with everybody previously, the reason I don't drink, I don't smoke, and I don't do drugs and have not done those things in my life is because I had two drunk uncles. And this, my one drunk uncle, he was a mean drunk, and he used to beat the cows with a 2x4. And then he beat his wife, who then fled, and I never saw the wife, and I never saw my cousin ever again in my life. She escaped from Michigan to Ohio somewhere, and mm-hmm. I never got to see either of them, but she had to escape him because he was beating the heck out of her. And then my other uncle was a drunk, and a happy drunk, and driving drunk, and he was nuts all the time. He was never in his right mind. And he bragged that he smoked 3 packs of cigarettes every day, and of course he died of liver cirrhosis and lung cancer at the age of 48. I'm amazed he made it that far, and he always bragged how he got a whole pack of cigarettes before noon and so forth. But I didn't want to be like those two guys, and so I never started drinking and didn't never got into it. And, of course, I saved tens of thousands, if not hundreds of thousands of dollars by not doing the drugs and the smoking and so forth. But all the rest of those characters out there, they're doing it, and it's causing a lot of death and a lot of mayhem. It also breaks up marriages, and it also, alcohol starts bar fights. A lot of guys have lost their front teeth and or their lives to alcohol through just fights in a bar, and that's the great tragedy. But then I got into, here we are in 2026, and there's a new drug in town, and they're cell phones. And, I mean, they're on every street corner. I can tell you today I had to wait for one guy on the bench press machine. Yeah. He's sitting there, and he's literally 10 minutes on the bench press machine. And I'm sitting here waiting for him to finish because I don't want to get in confrontation. And these guys are on their cell phones, and instead of having maybe 60 seconds between sets, they're sitting there for 5-10 minutes. And
0: were they
1: longer.
0: Talking, Frosty, or thumbing it? What were they doing?
1: Just thumbing it. They got they're playing on the cell phone with their little thumbs. It's in the church. I mean, it's in church, for heaven's sakes. It's in the classroom in every school, and it's out in the middle of the wilderness. You'll see kids with their cell phones, and they got their earplugs in. They're not even listening to the wilderness. They're listening to whatever they're listening to on their cell phones. And it's now into little kids, 8, 9, 10, 11, 12 years old. These kids have these, what are they, lap? They're some kind of a lap computer, and the kids are there. And the real
0: laptop?
1: Tragedy is, laptops, you name it. Mm-hmm. And now it's behind so many, literally millions of steering wheels in every car on our nation's mm-hmm. highways.
0: Oh, yeah. Take your eye off the road for a split second.
1: Word for it.
0: I can look at the screen. I can see what who's calling. I just take a second. That's all it takes, and you're dead.
1: Yeah,
0: can
1: well,
0: happen
1: and
0: that
1: that's
0: quickly.
1: Exactly what. And so these are the statistics. And, when you do the kind of research that I get into, and I really verify every source to make sure that everything that I'm bringing to the reader to bring them the knowledge annually, cell phone use. and texting while driving account for 1.6 million crashes in the United States and over 3,000 fatalities in the United States, according to the National Safety Council. That alone should really be enough to make sure that every state has a responsibility to have cell phone usage, and if you're caught with a cell phone during your travels in a car, you know, what, $10,000 fine and a complete loss of your driver's license for a year at least. You know, make it so prohibitive that nobody dares even try to have that phone in the car for distracted driving, because 1.6 million crashes and 3,000 people losing their lives is no small amount. And that really is one of the tragedies, and it's a deadly addiction. And so it's killing a lot of people. And again, and this is my chiropractor, who's a friend of mine also, Gary Warner, he's right there in Lakewood. Chiropractors have now dubbed the addiction as to harm to the human body, and it's called text neck. And if you watch, you know, everyone on their cell phones, they are bent over looking down on the screen. And again, 7 hours and 22 minutes per day, or even 3 hours, or, you know, 1 hour a day, you're taking your seven cervical vertebrae in your neck, which is the C curve. You all have a C curve. Every person, when they're born, they have a nice C curve, and it's flexible in their neck, and that's where all your electrical information goes from the brain, and it makes the whole body work. Your hands work, your fingers work, you can close your hands, you can walk, you can do all the things you do, because the electrical energy goes down through the vertebrae, through the spinal column. And those seven cervical vertebrae are in your neck. And if you look at older people, you notice that their necks are out straight and tilted forward. Well, they're getting fused, and of course, you'll see a lot of people, they're literally, their head is looking down. That's because they haven't exercised their necks as they age, and the cell phone addiction will create an entirely new category of physical demise as individuals continue that unhealthy text next process, you know, practice. You know, without a doubt, you can, anyone listening to this broadcast, you can see that happening anywhere and everywhere you go right now. Notice all the kids, all of them, have their heads bent over, and well, they are ruining.
0: They are physiologically retraining their upper spinal column to betray them. Think about it.
1: Yeah. Yeah, and it's going to get worse, because it's going to take a generation to see the consequences.
0: Yeah. And you know what they'll end up with, Frosty?
1: Mm-hmm.
0: They'll end up with some mock way to supposedly. They're going to come up with something else. I don't know what. They already have the ability to put a full screen. If you want to buy a pair of glasses that does this, you can put your full cell phone screen right in those glasses while you're walking around looking, and you can see the screen, and you can mentally, they're on the verge of this, mentally type in your responses or whatever you want to do. They're going to take it out of the hand eventually, probably. That they could do that. It'll all be in glasses. Just a thought.
1: It is frightening to think of that going on. But anyway, at this point, cell phones shape American life by enabling instant communication and access to information.
0: Oh, yeah.
1: However, excessive use contributes to widespread mental health strains, sleep disruption, because these kids are so hooked on these cell phones that they literally stay up till 1, 2, 3.
0: Oh. All night,
1: you know,
0: many of them.
1: And all night, and they don't get their sleep, and the risks keep growing. And in fact, in this thing, I found out rising anxiety and depression levels, heavy use links to higher rates of loneliness and low self-esteem. addiction and distraction.
0: Right.
1: Constant notifications reduce attention spans in schools and workplaces. And then youth vulnerability. Early smartphone access correlates with emotional distress and poor sleep in children. Additionally, inactive children become obese adults. And, you know, if you look at the obesity rates in this country right now, our children are not doing as much exercise. And they also get addicted to all the smart lunches and all the kinds of foods that are not good for them. And of course, they become obese. And, you know, because I swim every day, I see that in the swimming pool. These kids, these little, you know, 7, 8, 10-year-old kids, they got pot bellies on them. You're not supposed to have a pot belly. Well, you should never have a pot belly. You should have a slim and trim body throughout your entire life. But 10-year-olds with a 20-pound pot belly, it's like, what are you parents doing to your kid? But then you look at the parents, and they've got the same pot belly, and they don't seem to think about it as a health threat, but it is a health threat, and that's why heart attacks, of course, are, I think, the number one killer in this country, and the second is cancer. And so those are the things that are going on. So, you know, the question is, what can parents do to help their children to become unaddicted to cell phones? And even if the parents are not going to do it, it's got to be the community at large. It's got to be the school board. But one of the things that I would highly recommend is, it's called Love and Logic by Foster Klein and Jim Fay. And Love and Logic, the one thing that it really shows parents how to guide their children with nonviolence toward being responsible human beings. And that Love and Logic, I've seen it work. If a child is, let's just say, we'll give an example. The child is at the supper table and they've got something going on and they're throwing a fit, or they're having a tantrum, or they don't want to do this, or they don't want to do that. Or their behavior is acting out, which can happen at any time with any kids, really. You give them two or three choices. You can say, okay, Johnny or Mary, you can act calmly here and tell us what's bothering you, or if you don't want to tell us what's bothering you and you can't stop acting like this, you have the choice of going to your room. So the love and the logic here is the child now has choices, instead of the parents yelling at them and telling them to do this or do that and so forth. They have choices, and that part of love and logic allows that child to understand that their behavior has to change, or they have the choice of going to their room. And sometimes the child will take going to the room. And of course, they'll find out that it's no fun to be sitting in their room, without a television or without a cell phone and so forth, and having to maybe read a book or whatever. But that child has a choice. And, of course, you also have the ability to, you give this child a cell phone and pay for it, you give them, restricted to 1 hour daily, and give them a choice, 1 hour a day or no hours per day.
0: And well, so wait till they get robots in homes. Watch the fights break out to spend time with the robots. Watch what happens.
1: You know, I remember this. My dad was quite wise as a father. My brother Rex and I, we would get into it. And so he brought home two pairs of boxing gloves. He says, if you boys are going to duke it out, this way you won't have to break the bones in your hand and smashing each other in the head or whatever you're going to do, the boxing gloves will, soften the blow. I'll never forget. My brother Rex and I were just a year apart, and we got into one boxing match, and Rex clocked me once pretty good. and it kind of stunned me, and I hit him a few times myself, and we both decided that it's better to have a peaceful coexistence rather than getting into fights. And so my dad's wisdom at that point showed us how to be amicable brothers.
0: Yeah, that's funny.
1: So there's more ideas out there, but I think it's very important that you get your children involved in sports or in hobbies or painting groups or jewelry making or pottery or sewing clubs or meetups for bicycling, and everybody can get to a meetup for bicycling or hiking or certainly for skiing or rowing or fishing or dozens of other ways to express yourself as a human being. You do not have to waste 7 hours and 22 minutes that will add up to absolutely nothing to contribute to your life. I mean, all that time on the cell phone, it does nothing to contribute to your life. And so we, as the adults, we have to set those limits. And that's why I think it's extremely important, if we're going to raise this new generation of kids, that they do not need cell phones in schools, because they are so disruptive. And as a matter of fact, I think parents need to limit those kids to only 1 hour a day on that phone, only have them using a computer to write a report or study for a book report or write a science project.
0: Oh, hell, they don't write anymore, Frosty. They don't have to.
1: They get to the AI, I know.
0: It's all done, whatever. They can guise it. They can hide it. No one will figure it out in many cases, except the teacher will know. Here's little Johnny. He can't speak a complete sentence, and he turns in his beautiful paper. It's rather obvious. It's rather clear that the kids are not doing the work anymore. Another area that has been getting worse. We have seen more examples of communist judges ruining the idea of justice in court in this country. We've seen more and more examples of communist governors, state senators, state assemblymen, assemblywomen, U.S. congressmen. A Muslim woman from California was just elected to go to Congress, one of the state's two Congress people, a Muslim. I can't remember her name. But they're moving to take over. The governors, in many cases, are moving to help them take over. No joke. So they are defending invaders instead of defending American cities and citizens, most of all. Our people are not getting the defense they should have unequivocally from their legislators, their governors, their laws. They're changing the courts. Their laws are no longer valid. You know it. Anyway, so what do we do about that?
1: That's going to be very interesting, because there's no question that Muslims and Islam are now invading, have totally invaded all of Europe, and we've discussed this previously.
0: Oh, yeah.
1: I got to see it when I was over there the last time on my journey through Europe. But even in Canada, Islam is starting to creep its way into everything. And I can tell everyone that El Said Muslim there in Detroit, Michigan, if he becomes a U.S. senator, he's going to use the United States Constitution to do everything he can to install Sharia law. And again, these people are socialist communists. And I can tell you, as a person who has traveled through socialist and communist countries, you don't want to go there. And I know I've said this before, but unfortunately, Islam is much more insidious than anyone understands and appreciates. And whether you see that Muslim up there, his name is Keith Ellison in Minneapolis, he was part of that, you know, either $9 or $19 billion fraud ring he was a part of it, along with Ilhan Omar, who's also, a Muslim. And these people are, you know, starting to worm their way into the American fabric. There's another hostile lady named Nixon, some black lady, down there in Florida who is a communist socialist, and she thinks that the white privilege and slavery, and she's even absolutely criticized white people for killing black people here in 2026, which is so false it's not even funny. But she's now she's on the ballot. She probably will lose, but the problem is she's so outspoken, and the Democratic Party is allowing this to happen. And whether it's Bernie Sanders or whether it's AOC there in New York, and you can go right on down the line, these people are insidious and they are pervasive. And they don't stop. And hopefully we have enough educated Americans, certainly baby boomer Americans, certainly there in Michigan, who are going to vote a responsible person who stands by the Constitution, who will absolutely swear to the Constitution on the Bible, instead of the Koran. And I really bring this to your attention, what's going on in New York City, because that Muslim named Zohran Mamdani, who is now mayor of New York City, he swore in on the Koran. And guess what?
0: Unreal. Unreal.
1: Oh, yeah.
0: Unreal.
1: And when you swear in on the Koran, that means you can lie. That means you can subvert. You can do anything and everything with Allah on your side to subvert any other civilization, any other religion, obviously to kill all of another religion. And you're seeing all sorts of mayhem. He's even taking over this. I think he's sent $30 million so far just to bring, I think, five citywide grocery stores into being, and it's all through this socialist communist manifesto, and he's simply going to disrupt and subvert our constitutional republic, and yet he's getting away with it the same way that what they're getting away with in Dearborn, Michigan right now. I mean, and I said this before, and I would say it again, I wish the all of America could just visit Dearborn, Michigan for just a week, and you would see that all of Dearborn, Michigan, where I worked for over 20 years, is now a Muslim enclave, and they're practicing Sharia law, and the women are in full burqas. I mean, you don't see their faces. And there's even pictures of it. I've had people send me pictures of what's going on in Dearborn, Michigan. And again, for all the women in America, there is no way you want to become a Muslim or a Muslim convert, because if you do, you're part of, you know, you can be honor killed at any second. You've got to submit yourself to female genital mutilation. You're half the value of a man. And you simply have no say whatsoever, and a spouse that you will be attached to, and you literally can be beaten at the will of a man. And this is no kidding, Jeff. They actually have Muslims show how to beat a woman without showing the scars.
0: I understand. No,
1: the welts and so forth.
0: So here's the truth. The people who subscribe to and believe in and embrace that religion cannot and will not ever assimilate into a Western Christian culture, period. It's not going to happen. Like, there's no common ground. It's absolutely cleaved in half by the religious differences. Nothing can make that go away. So they are not going to make it here. They're here only to cause trouble. And some of them are very nice people. I'm not saying there aren't.
1: Oh, yeah.
0: But their belief system won't work here. Assimilation is a fraud. I don't care what group you're talking about. Communists are here now. They didn't used to be here, but they're trying to take over. I'm very concerned about the rigging of elections, like everyone, but I'm looking at the midterm elections as being a very sharp turn to communism, and this country will never, not in our lifetimes, will never recover from it, if it happens. And I think there's a very good chance it will. These young people are so stupid about life, about having to work, about being victims all the time. They're victims. I can't get a job. I can't. They don't have accountability. They're not taught responsibility. They just want it for free. And I'm telling you, it's not going to get better, Frosty. It's sad. And I don't like saying it because it makes me sound negative. But we know what's happening here. We watch it. We see it. And you out there, wherever you are in the world, you understand. You can watch America. You can see what's happening here. It's in the media. It's everywhere.
1: And I'll stand with you with that understanding because whether you look at Paterson, New Jersey, which is all Muslim now, 300,000 Syrian Muslims right there.
0: 300,000 in just in Dearborn.
1: In Dearborn alone. No, we brought him here with Barack Obama. Again, wow. you all have to appreciate that Barack Obama was and is a Muslim. And he absolutely was there in the White House to undermine. He had prayer rugs in a prayer room there at the White House. And it was the guy name was Bemidj, B-I-D-M-I-G something. He was the Islam czar under Barack Obama to Sharia. He was the Sharia czar to spread Sharia law. And, you know, that's what really brought in all these Muslims. And again, I will state this unequivocally. Muslims are not here to become Americans. They will never become Americans because their allegiance and their brainwashed brains through the Quran are absolutely dedicated to Mecca. They bow to Mecca five times a day on their prayer rugs. And remember when we had the big Hamas thing go on? There was chanting in the streets by Muslims. I saw the videos. Death to America! And you have to remember that Muslims, the more numbers they gain, the more power they have in the vote and the ability to take over entire cities like they have taken. I'm not kidding you. You have seen nothing but Arabic writing there in Dearborn and in Paterson, New Jersey, and all the storefronts. Same thing in Minneapolis with all those Somalians with their average IQ of 67. Their numbers are taking over, and they are literally manifesting Islam. And for those of you who think you want to join Islam, if you join Islam, and I love it when I see all these women, they wanted you know, women for Islam. Well, then you want to sign up for female genital mutilation or honor killings, and if you leave the religion, they set a fatwa on you. It's FATWA. That means they can kill you for exiting. And ask Salman Rushdie. I think Salman Rushdie, who wrote. He wrote a book way back when, and he's from UK. But he got to know. Oh, then there was that lady from Somalia. Her name is Hershey, and then she tried to escape having female genital mutilation. She went to Holland, and then now she's in New York. And Hershey Alley, I think her name is. And she said, "He says they never give up, and she has to have herself guarded 24/7, or they would kill her with fatwa." And Salman Rushdie did it. He lost an eye because this one guy came up when he was lecturing and took a knife and literally cut him up and then destroyed his eye in the attack. And so, yeah, Muslims never give up, and they are insidious and they're pervasive.
0: The Trends Journal. And I've said well, I agree, and it's all a matter of fact. It's a matter of record, and it really can't be disputed. It is what it is. So thank you, Frosty, for the update. See you next week. Be careful, and we'll talk soon.
1: Thank you, Jeff. Good night.
0: Okay. Frosty Wooldridge, and we will pause and come right back with David Oates and the latest from the world, the amazing world of reverse speech. Next. Absolutely in a class by itself. There's nothing else that compares with it. If you still believe in reading, get the Trends Journal. Keep it around. It doesn't age. You can pick it up in 3-4 months and learn. You can pick it up in a year and learn. It doesn't wear out. It's a true phenomenon. Go to trendsjournal.com. 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
1: If you've been listening to this program for any length of time, you'll know that Fukushima, the greatest calamity in history, has now, as I've been warning since 3/11, killed off virtually the whole North Pacific Ocean and especially up and down the entire West Coast. The radiation is migrating inland and is moving across the entire country. There's only one proven defender to radiation exposure, the brilliant Chernobyl-proven discovery of Dr. Michael Kiriak, which combines the four most potent and powerful algaes on the planet, imported to the U.S. and known as Bio's Superfood. 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

0: Okay, David Oates on vacation in the outback of eastern Oregon, somewhere unmentionable. It's a secret. How hot is it up there, David?
1: I don't know, 90 degrees? 90?
0: Yeah, 90s. We had 90s here again. 100 yesterday. But,
1: oh, wow.
0: Does it remind you of any of the terrain home in Australia?
1: Well, they call it the Oregon Outback because it is very similar to the terrain in Australia. So,
0: I didn't know that.
1: Does.
0: I didn't know they called it that. Interesting.
1: Yeah, they call it where I'm staying. It's called the Oregon Outback. And it's very

0: similar to the train. So there you go. Yeah.
1: Got it. So what do you do all day? Do you go outside and lawn bowl? What are you, golf? What are you doing every day?
0: I wish. I'm working, Jeff. I'm seeing clients, and when I'm not seeing clients, I'm writing books. I've written 6 books while I've been away.
1: Come on. Wait a minute now. Are you serious? And no AI assistance? You're doing it all out of your own brain? 6 books?
0: Well, AI is assisting. No, I can't deny. AI is assisting. Yeah,
1: fair enough.
0: But it's still out of my brain. Oh, absolutely. Yeah, no, I'm writing it.
1: So what do you do? Yeah, all right, let's see. You write the title, and you write the intro, and then you send it off to AI, and they give you the whole book back.
0: Oh, no, not at all. No, nothing.
1: I'm
0: like
1: kidding.
0: That.
1: I just want people to understand that you're doing all the work.
0: I was about to say, what are you talking about, Jeff? No, not at all.
1: I know.
0: No. It's to be fair, some of the books are all copy and paste. Like one of my books is Reverse Speech Case Studies. Well, the work's already been done. You know, the transcripts are already been done.
1: And that doesn't matter. You created 6 books. It's incredible.
0: That's right. Yeah. So, no, I'm really pleased about it, actually. And so I'm all up to date on my books now. I'm done writing till the end of the year.
1: How did the UFO, famous last words, how did the UFO book come out? How do you feel about that?
0: I'm very pleased with it. That book should be out next week for everyone, okay? And I'll get you to put a link on your site about it. I think the community needs to read that book, so they'll be out next week. Look, I'm very happy with it. I've got some initial reviews of people who've read it, and they reckon it's just absolutely fantastic. All the feedback I'm getting is just wonderful. So,
1: it'll accomplish 2 things. One, it'll accomplish the simple reality of people recognizing that we are not alone. And number 2, it'll further underscore the is there a word, essentiality? I don't think so, but we could make one up. The essential nature of reverse speech and how it can prove even the greatest mysteries. If those mysteries are somehow available to the human mind, reverse speech can decode it. Reverse speech can validate it. It's so important.
0: To say the least. Yeah. Anyway, look, I think it's an amazing contribution to the whole UFO field. I hope they run with the book and buy it. I hope so. You know, we'll see what happens. You know, it's unfortunately, it doesn't paint some of the big names in UFO in very... Well, no, look, no, let me rephrase that. I analyze the reversals in a very objective fashion in the UFO book, but some of my analyses do not paint the speaker in a very good light. So a few of the big names do...
1: Well, it is what it is, and you're within all rights to publish the data as you perceive it and as it appears to you. That's what you are as a science researcher, author. You have an obligation to do that.
0: Yeah, I think so too. Yeah, anyway, so that's what I've done. 30 years of work.
1: Good.
0: Well, yeah, this is 30 years of UFO research I've been doing. So, I started in the late 90s. Well,
1: how long have we been doing programs? 30 years at least?
0: 30 years,
1: So anyway, this book, I'm really looking forward to it. Did you get a UFO name to endorse it? Have you tried that?
0: No, I haven't even considered that. Would you know anyone who would...
1: Let me think about it. I know a lot of people. Unfortunately, many of them are no longer here. But let me think. Let me think. If we can get you an endorsement with somebody with a big name, I think that would be very appropriate. Let me find out. See what I can do. No promises because it's hard. It's hard now. The quality of people just isn't what it used to be.
0: Yeah,
1: frankly.
0: Well, my book does... make that statement.
1: Very good.
0: Anyway, it doesn't matter. I'll get a copy of it to you next week. Okay, I'll get one shipped straight.
1: Yeah, thank you.
0: You can have a look at it, and so there we go. So that's one book I wrote while I was away, and I wrote my case studies book, and then I wrote a book on my dad's life, because he passed away last year, but he kept extensive memoirs and notes, so a lot of that was just reconstructed.
1: Very nice.
0: So, you know, I mean, a lot of it, I had a lot of material to work with, basically, you know.
1: Yeah.
0: That's a lot of it.
1: Well, don't in any way under report the achievements you've succeeded in racking up. That six books is astonishing for any author, even in a year, if they work hard. And I know you. I know how hard you work. It's crazy. You almost channel things. It's
0: A lot of people have said that about my writing. I get in a completely different zone. And I don't see anything. Sometimes I get so tunnel vision. Even my vision narrows in on the computer screen, on the text. You know, all my peripheral vision just vanishes away. It's like I'm in a tunnel. That's actually a very good description of tunnel vision.
1: Mm-hmm. Mm-hmm.
0: Yeah, I've always had a kick at writing. Even before reverse speech, I was a writer. There you go. That's how I back
1: there. Very good. All right. Most fun you've had on the trip so far?
0: Most fun? Oh, the first 2 weeks with my mate from L.A., a longtime friend of mine. We go back to before the days of reverse speech, Frank and I, and we went on a 2-week road trip when I first got here. So that was great.
1: Nice.
0: Up to Dakota and saw Mount Rushmore, which I've always wanted to go and see. So that was all very exciting.
1: How did Mount Rushmore strike you?
0: Oh, look, I was impressed with it. It's what I was expecting. A lot of people told me to beware because it's smaller than what you might think, but that's not the impression I got. I thought it was quite impressive.
1: How would you feel driving up there and seeing the image of Trump either to the left of George Washington or to the right of, who the hell's on the right? Abe Lincoln? Yeah, I think Lincoln.
0: Yeah, I think so.
1: I mean, does Trump belong on Mount Rushmore? And I know, listen, I'm asking this completely facetiously. I mean, the guy actually thinks he does. He's crazy. And I'm not saying the other, Teddy Roosevelt, come on. Lincoln is a fraud. I'm not interested in either one of those people. FDR is a traitor, in my view, to this country. Bad. Big time. Anyway, so is there room up there for Trump's skull and face? I guess there is, isn't there? Is the way I look at it, on the right.
0: There probably is, but I would hope they wouldn't do that. Mount Rushmore. It's sacred the way it is. You don't want to mess with it. No.
1: Right.
0: Whether you're a Trump supporter or not, I would not want Trump based on Mount Rushmore. No, I would not. No, that would ruin it.
1: It's an outrage even to think about it. The guy is endless in his egomaniacal pursuits of immortality or immorality. He's a creep. He just is a fraud. And I know there are some Trump listeners out there who still believe that he's playing 6D chess. He's not. He's being controlled by the Jewish state. That's the real mystery that needs to be cracked open and pronounced publicly, but it won't happen, except here, a few other places. Anyway, he wants his face on a new $250 bill. He wants his signature right now added to the $100 bill as soon as possible. He's building the Arc de Trump. I don't know if you knew that. It's a huge, like the Arc de Triomphe in Paris, the Arc de Trump. He's crazy. He's got this big statue at one of his golf courses. Just disgusting. What else does he want? A lot of other things. His family is making so much money off to the office of the president, it's criminal. It's awful.
0: Wow.
1: Anyway.
0: Yeah.
1: Let's go.
0: I don't know anything about that. Anyway, Let's go. You want some reversals, do you? Okay.
1: Yeah.
0: Let's bring you some from our lovely governor from California, Gavin Newsom. And these were some reversals found by reverse speech practitioner and mentor student Debbie Daffron. So, apparently, I haven't been following the news while I've been away, and I've been away for 3 months almost now by the time I go.
1: Has it been that long?
0: Yeah, it's been that long. Yeah, I've been.
1: Wow.
0: I'm actually looking forward to going home very much.
1: You miss your Land Cruiser, let's be honest.
0: Well, I do. I got to go camping when I get home.
1: See? I know how he thinks.
0: Absolutely. I'm going to be hitting the road. I'll recover for a week, you know, then I'll get out there. So I don't know what Gap News is important. What?
1: You're breaking up a little bit, David. You said, I don't know what Gavin Newsom, and then we lost you.
0: Oh, really?
1: Now okay. You're back. Yeah.
0: Must have been a glitch. So, I haven't been around the news for 3 months, so I don't know what Gavin Newsom is up to or what this money scam is all about. Something about Trump and after him. I don't know what it is. Maybe you do. But
1: He's getting ready to be run. They're going to try and put him in the White House. He's going to run.
0: He's
1: going to
0: run.
1: That's the way I see it.
0: Oh, wow.
1: Yeah.
0: But here's a recent Gavin Newsom.
2: A message for you. You can subpoena my records. You can investigate me.
0: Around money?
2: Around money?
3: Around money? Around money?
0: Well, that's nice and clear. He's being subpoenaed and investigated by Trump for some financial stuff. But what that is, I don't know. Financial stuff, you know, very unprofessional. I don't know what else to call it.
1: I don't know.
0: I don't know what it is.
1: No, I'm not up on that one. It's just, look, there's criminality everywhere now. Yeah. Everywhere. You see, everywhere you look, there's charges about this, charges about that, indictments here, grand juries there. It's crazy. It is crazy.
0: So here's the next one on Gavin Newsom.
2: Donald Trump picked the wrong target. We have nothing to hide. His political operatives can take every record and read every page, but they'll be looking.
0: I wish I knew what they were after him for. Heal Vet Unit.
3: Heal Vet Unit.
1: Yeah. Right?
0: Yeah. Yes. Okay. Yes. Means he'll be all over it. he'll check it all out.
1: Yeah.
0: Oh, incidentally, off topic altogether. Very sad to hear Dolly Parton died today, apparently. Age 80.
1: Yeah, she was quite a lady in many ways. Yeah. And people, I think, for once, legitimately have someone to recognize and to honor and to mourn in their own way. Because she did set a good example, the great American success story, married to the same man and only one man for 59 years. Remarkable lady. Lived a life of, I don't want to label her as a Christian, but she lived a life of Christian decency and goodness.
0: Yeah,
1: always helping and being kind. And that's what Christianity is supposed to be all about. Anyway, yes, it was... you know, another one gone.
0: Too young to die at 80. Wow.
1: No, I believe she got the shot.
0: Oh, really?
1: I don't know. In fact, I'll see if I can find anything out now. I should have thought about this earlier. But if she got vaxxed, there's your answer.
0: Yeah, there's your answer, unfortunately. All right, well, while you're looking for that, I'll find another Gavin Newsom reversal. Here we go.
2: He did it last night on the White House lawn.
0: I'll sigh hell. Gee, I wish I knew what he did on the White House lawn. I'll say, hell, I don't like this. Oh, no, what's he doing? It's like a real statement of disgust, is how I interpret it. So here's the Fords again.
2: Right. He did it last night on the White House lawn.
0: All sigh hell.
1: I don't know what that is. I can't make that out. I hear all and hell, but I don't know what the middle part. What is the meat in the sandwich saying?
0: I got sigh, S-I-G-H.
1: All sigh, comma, hell.
0: Yeah, it's almost like, oh, you know, raising his eyebrows type of thing, rolling his eyes, you know. It's like,
1: I got it. Yes, Dolly Parton did take the vax.
0: There you go. There's your answer.
1: And she famously donated $1 million to the medical center, which funded the critical early stage research that helped develop the Moderna mRNA death vax. So she didn't know. She was trying to do the right thing.
0: Yeah, right. Wow.
1: Probably died of clots, stroke, something like that. I wouldn't be surprised. And that's what you expect. Anyway, sad. How many others have died? Millions, millions, and millions. Maybe a billion have died so far. We don't even know.
0: Yeah. When we were the only ones, well, one of the rare voices, there are others, I shouldn't say we're the only ones, we were one of the few voices shouting, this is a scam, this is a con. I mean, I went on your show so many times with those reversals, I remember
1: it. Yeah.
0: And I was all over that from day one. As soon as the thing broke, the CDC said this is a scam. It was, I remember the very first thing, the very first reversals I did on it when the whole thing broke.
1: Mm-hmm.
0: Okay. What on earth is this all about? So, wow. Quite incredible. All right, here's another one on Gavin Newsom.
2: The White House has become a marketplace for sneakers and coins and watches, cologne.
0: The market decide. Oh, that's not a very good reversal.
1: The mark of Desai, D-E-S-A-I. That's what it sounds like here. The mark of Desai.
3: Mark of Desai.
0: Yeah, look, it's not a good reversal either.
1: I wonder what Desai means. Let's see if I can come up.
0: Okay, all right.
1: What does Desai mean? Probably nothing. Aha. Desai is an Indian surname and historical title that means Lord of the Land.
0: Oh, really? Well, he's maybe having a dig at Trump, is the only thing I can think of.
1: Yeah, it's an Indian princely or honorary title and surname.
0: Yeah.
1: So there you go.
0: I'll be. All right. Here's another one on the other news. This one was quite clear, this one. I remember when I listened to this one. Here's the Fords.
2: Relief for approval of his golf courses. Day trading behind the Resolute desk.
0: Sad fools that run their hobby.
1: Sad fools that run their hobby. Which is gouging, grifting, making money on people. Sad fools, indeed. Well, good one.
2: Tariff relief for approval of his golf courses. Day trading behind the Resolute desk.
3: Sad fools that run their hobby.
1: What they're doing, they're running their hobby, which is grifting.
0: Yeah.
1: They're horrible people. Horrible. That's the Trump family. Trump Jr. is running the operation. He's the only president in recent memory that did not turn over all of his assets to an independent trust while he was in office. No, he's used the office. He's disgraced the office. And I won't say anything good about Newsom. What he's done to California is outrageous. So Here we are again. Is this the best we have?
0: Yeah, well, that's a legit question. That's a legit question.
1: And who is, David, do you know who Gavin Newsom's aunt is?
0: No.
1: Nancy Pelosi.
0: Oh, really? I didn't know that.
1: It's all in the family.
0: Wow, I did not know that.
1: And if you chase back Nancy Pelosi's family history, I think there's a very strong Jewish influence about two generations back. So she's got some of the pedigree in there somewhere. But it's all controlled. These people are not playing games. Pelosi, one of the biggest operators in the history of the House of Representatives, a hustler. Huckster. Ice Cream Nancy.
0: I don't. I'll be bothered. Okay. All right. Okay, I've got some reversals, although they're pretty metaphoric. I'll play a couple of them. Like Gary O'Brien, and we all know who Kathy O'Brien is. So,
1: who?
0: Kathy O'Brien. She's that lady who's did the rounds for 30-odd years now, claiming she was a sex slave to presidents and high-level politicians. You remember that story? You don't.
1: No.
0: You don't know that story.
1: Oh. Jackie O'Brien?
0: No, Kathy. Kathy O'Brien.
1: Oh, of course. Okay, end of story. I got it.
0: Yeah,
1: Kathy. Right. Yes, of course. Yes. And Mark Phillips, the former... I guess you'd call him a CIA mind control operative agent who purportedly rescued Kathy O'Brien, I believe, and helped her put her mind back together.
0: All right, well, anyway, here's some of her reversals. Some are a bit metaphoric. I won't play some of them. They're all a bit strange. But here's some of the more clearer ones.
4: In the brain, it expands thought.
0: She's talking about they didn't want, they could do any drugs they wanted except marijuana, okay? Because marijuana would open somehow interfere with the programming, so, because they open the pathways of the brain. That's the context.
4: Actually opens neuron pathways in the brain. It expands thought.
0: They open the seal path or pass.
4: Open the seal path.
5: Open the seal path.
0: I'll be bothered.
5: Open the seal path.
0: Oh yeah, that one's there. Nice.
1: They open the seal path.
0: Yeah. In other words, they open neural pathways in the brain. It's a congruent reversal. She's saying the same thing backwards as she is forward.
1: When she calls it a seal path, she's talking about a neural pathway. But what does the word seal? Or is she saying S-E-A-L-E-D?
0: Well, it could be sealed. I heard seal, but we'll listen again. Either way, it means the same thing. It's a pathway that's normally closed or sealed.
1: Got it.
0: And
1: yeah.
0: Marijuana opens that pathway.
1: Well, all psychedelics do that, apparently. That's why they're using, what is it? I guess magic mushrooms. They're using psilocybin now with advanced Alzheimer's patients, and they're claiming it has done remarkable things for some of them. And the thought is that what these psychedelics do, psilocybin, is open new neural pathways when many of them have been shut down by Alzheimer's.
0: Wow.
1: So all of a sudden you have new neural transit paths that can bring the brain back.
0: Wow. Wow. Huh. I should sneak in some magic mushrooms to my mum.
1: If she's got it, you certainly should. They're just beginning formal clinical trials. I think any psychedelic might do the same thing, but they're using psilocybin. It's a known commodity, so that's good. But I believe it's probably correct.
0: Yeah, I would have no doubt believing that myself, actually. So here's this reversal again, very profound reversal. Here's the voice.
4: It actually opens neuron pathways in the brain. It expands thought.
0: They open the sealed path. It might be ED on it.
1: I hear a suggestion. It's sealed. I hear that.
0: Yeah, I did hear the ED. Soft ED.
1: I'd go with it. So yeah, sealed pathways are being reopened.
0: Yeah, that's right. That's what she's saying. Yeah.
1: Fascinating. Yeah.
0: Yeah. And the psilocybin can do it for Alzheimer's patients. Yeah. All power to them. That would just be amazing. Wow.
1: I think LSD would do the same thing. There are other psychedelics. I think any of them might work. Just a thought.
0: Here's another one, Kathy O'Brien.
6: I don't have to relive those moments.
7: Right.
6: I think I live in a constant celebration that I'm free of those moments.
7: Yeah.
0: Oh, that's nice. And the share bless us.
6: The share bless us.
0: Oh, yeah.
8: And the share bless us.
0: Or show bless us.
8: And the share bless us.
0: Could be share or show. I mean, that's congruent, too, because she's saying, for us, I live in a constant celebration. And the show or share bless us. So there's two in a row that are congruent.
1: Yeah.
0: I'll play that one again.
6: I don't have to relive those moments.
7: Right.
6: I think I live in a constant celebration that I'm free of those moments.
7: Yeah.
0: And the show or share. I can't tell which one it is. And the show or the share bless us.
6: And the share bless us.
8: And the share bless us. And the share bless us.
0: I think it's share. It's hard to tell.
1: And the share blesses. Blesses?
0: Yeah.
1: Blesses.
0: Bless us or she blesses. That means same thing.
1: Same thing.
0: Yeah, it's another congruent reversal. So, yeah.
1: Yeah. She was a victim of MK Ultra, maybe Project Monarch as well. Mark Phillips basically saved her, pulled her out of the government mind control program, and they're married.
0: Wow.
1: Nice story.
0: Yeah, well, good on them. All right, here's the last one I heard that I'll play. The other one's a little bit strange.
6: No, my truth is important that they know their own. And everybody's on their own learning path. They're going to get the truth. They're going to find out.
0: Sure. Okay, it's something about truth and knowing your own learning path. The thirst, yum, one.
6: The thirst, yum, one.
0: That's what it says. The thirst, yum, one.
8: The thirst, yum, one.
0: Oh, well, I know what it means. She's on her own spiritual path. She thirsts for that. And yum, she likes the journey, and she's won. She's come out on top. So this is a congruent woman. I played three reversals on her, and all three of them are congruent.
1: So, not many are saved from that kind of a catastrophic brain ordeal. Their whole personality's ruined, and she made it back. Lucky lady.
0: Yeah. Here's a couple on Obama that must be recent, because these are all recent reversals. This is recent. Oh, yeah, June 16th, 2026. They were...
9: He made a home for Michelle and Craig, not with a lot, but with a lot of love.
0: Allah, the one.
9: Allah, the one.
0: Huh.
9: Allah, the one.
0: I'll be bothered.
9: Allah, the one.
0: Rock, is he Muslim? I think he's Muslim, is he? How would he say Allah? I don't know. Yep, do you know?
1: No. You want to try it again? I didn't honestly understand it fully like I'd like
0: to.
1: Oh,
0: really? Oh, okay.
1: Try it again.
0: Allah the One. You want the forward?
1: I heard that. I heard Allah the One. Yeah, I got that.
0: Oh, okay. Oh, okay. Well,
1: play the forward.
0: Yeah. Okay.
9: And she made a home for Michelle and Craig, not with a lot, but with a lot of love.
0: Allah the one.
9: Allah the one. Allah the one.
0: I'll be bothered.
9: Allah the one.
1: Right, so what's the Muslim, what's the Islamic tie-in here?
0: I don't know. I didn't know Obama had any Muslim ties.
1: Well, he's quite seriously a Muslim in the view of many people. But I'm not. Oh, yes. He supposedly had a prayer rug and a private little room in the White House to bow to Mecca. Yes, that's what they say, but I can't prove it. So I'm just reporting what I heard.
0: Well, that reversal would tend to bear.
1: No, that would validate it, all of it.
0: It would validate
1: the one, so sure.
0: Yeah, it would validate it. I'll be bothered. Honestly, the stuff you find out in reverse speech is just amazing to me. All right, here's another one on Obama from a couple of months ago.
9: Yes, salt of the earth, bedrock people. And there are people like that all across the south side of Chicago.
0: Bury the force.
9: Bury the force. Bury the force. Bury the force.
0: I don't know what she would mean by that.
1: Bury the force or vary the force? Bury?
0: I heard a B, but I'm...
1: Yeah, I did too.
0: I'm open to being wrong. Okay.
9: The south side of Chicago. Bury the force.
0: Oh, yeah, definitely bury.
9: Bury the force.
1: Yep.
9: Bury the force.
0: Definitely bury. All right, well, that's what I've got on that. Now, my training class found some reversals on Trump from just very recently. Let me get them up. Where's my reversal file? Reversal 2026, Trump.
1: Look under R in the index there.
0: R for reversals. What? Oh,
1: R for reversals. You only have 150,000, so it'll be easy.
0: At least. Okay, this is Trump from last week, okay? So this was, I forget where he was now. He was in the White House. He had a meeting of businessmen with him. It was something to do with money. Okay.
7: When we announced good numbers, interest rates would go down. And the theory was because the asset value became so good, it became so prime.
0: We love to say. Well, that's nice and clear. Let's get the Ford again and get a contact. I think he's boasting, isn't he?
7: We announced good numbers, interest rates would go down. And the theory was because the asset value became so good, it became so prime.
0: Oh, yeah, we love to say the asset value was so good.
7: We love to say.
0: Yeah, well, that's just Trump, isn't it? That's Trump grandiosing.
1: Yep.
0: All right, here's another one.
7: We're ensuring that America remains the undisputed leader, not only in Bitcoin and crypto, but also technologies like...
0: What happened? Oh, I lost it. Oh, sorry about that. I've got to play it again.
7: We're ensuring that America remains the undisputed leader, not only in Bitcoin and crypto, but also technologies like...
0: And we were calm, but I nourish.
7: And we were calm, but I nourish.
9: Huh. And we were calm, but I nourish. And we were calm, but I nourish.
0: It's nourished, DD. Well, that's a congruent reversal.
1: That is. Interesting.
0: Huh. Here's the Fords again.
7: We're ensuring that America remains the undisputed leader, not only in Bitcoin and crypto, but also technologies like...
0: And we were calm, but I nourished.
7: And we were calm, but I nourished.
9: And we were calm, but I nourished. And we were calm, but I nourished.
0: Yeah, well, there you go. Okay. Great reversal. All right, next one.
7: We're delighted to welcome some of our nation's brightest minds in finance, crypto, and technology ahead of the first ever meeting of the CFTC's.
0: See his face?
7: See his face?
9: See his face? See his face?
0: It doesn't tell us anything. He's surrounded by a whole bunch of people who could be talking about anyone.
1: See his face?
0: He could be talking about himself. Who knows? Let's just move forward.
7: We're delighted to welcome some of our nation's brightest minds in finance, crypto, and technology ahead of the first ever meeting of the CFTC's.
0: See his face.
7: See his face.
3: See his face. See his face.
0: I don't know what that would mean. I really don't know.
1: No.
0: It's nice and clear. Here's the last one on this speech. Well, last one we found in class. I think we ran out of class time, if I remember correctly.
7: It's a serious group of people here. If you're into the world of finance like I am, of finance, there's a who's who with us too.
0: Seen often.
7: Seen often.
0: Oh, yeah.
3: Seen often.
0: Sure.
3: Seen often.
0: Yeah, these people he's seen often. He's being surrounded by this group of financial leaders. So there you go. See, that's it. Well, okay. Well, there's nothing much there. A bit ho hum, really. Just the straightforward reversal. I never have but see his face. Okay. Where do I go next? What was I looking at before? I was looking at.
1: I got it. An updated story about Dolly Parton, who took the death vax, as we know, not that many years ago, and died of apparently what they're calling very fast-acting cancer, which is turbo cancer, which is directly attributed to the death vax. Happens a lot. So that's probably where she got it.
0: Wow. That's scary. That really is scary.
1: Yeah, it is. Yeah. By the way, in most of the states in this former union, COVID is on the rise. The virus, the lab-created virus, Fauci, Barrick, the death virus, is on the rise again. It's not going away. It's endemic.
0: Wow. Well, that's not good either.
1: No.
0: Okay. I have got some interesting reversals to play now. This is from the same lady who I played the first transcript on, Debbie Daffron. She is one of my students. Well, a graduate, not a student, a graduate now. Now she's in the middle of writing an interesting book all about her social work. And it's a connection in her life. Oh, excuse me. But here she's talking about, should she take stem cell therapy for some issue she's experiencing? And the verses came back and very clearly said no, which is interesting. So here she is talking forward.
10: And with that, they are mesenchymal stem cells, which is, they're derived from cord blood, the cord blood from babies from birth.
11: Okay.
0: Well, that's not Debbie. That's the lady talking to her.
10: They come out of University of Southern California.
0: And here she says, they're rotten.
1: And I'm rotted, is what I hear.
0: Rotted.
1: And I'm rotted.
0: Oh, yeah. Wow. I'm actually here. They're rotten. But anyway, I do agree with you on rotten. She's talking about stem cells. If it's their rotten, she's talking about stem cells.
1: Huh.
0: If I'm rotten, well, then she's giving bad advice. I mean, I don't know anything about stem cells. I really, I don't know much about that at all. Here's another one.
10: And then they bind to that, and then they kind of call the stem cells over to someone with them to fix those particular problems.
0: Blood et the law.
10: Blood et the law?
0: Oh, blood et the law.
12: Blood et the law?
0: Bet.
12: Blood et the law?
0: Oh, well, I guess.
1: Was that the law?
0: Are you hearing, was that the law? Oh, blood, was that the law? I know what you're saying. Hang on, let me play it again.
12: Was that the law?
0: Was that the law? I actually do hear that. I'll be bothered. Gee, hearing is an interesting thing.
10: Was that the law?
12: Was that the law?
0: I'll be bothered. Well, I don't know. I guess there's nothing illegal about stem cells, are there? Here's another one.
10: Because I've only been working with this stem cell for about a year, year and a half.
0: Rare blood.
1: That's right.
0: Yeah, well, that's neither good or bad. It's just a statement of fact. And, here's the last one I'm going to play. Here we go.
1: They gave potion. That fits perfectly with stem cell injections. They gave potion. Is that right?
0: Yeah. Yeah, it is gay potion. Yeah, you're absolutely right. Yeah, well, that's a nice concurrent reversal on it. It's the rotted one that made me wonder. Anyway. Yeah, so they're all courtesy of reverse speech. The practitioner, Debbie Daffron. I'm going to, when I get home, I'm going to get back to media reversal because I won't be writing. I've just been totally manic the last 3 months writing in between clients and lectures. But when I get back, I'm going to get back to media reversal. I haven't done any lately at all.
1: But they're almost all live, so it'll be easy pickings.
0: That's true. Let me see. Where do we go to now? We could look at some UFO-type reversals.
1: Sure.
0: Yeah, let's just do that. Let's go to... I've just got to go to my UFO files. Okay. Where will I start? I know what. We'll go to... that should be here. Anyway, some from the UFO hearings. Okay. Here we go. This is Lavrov. What is his name? Commander Flavor.
11: The technology that we faced was far superior than anything that we had, and you could put that anywhere. If you had one, you captured one, you reverse engineered it, you got it to work.
0: We know the fact.
11: We know the fact.
1: We know the fact. Who is that?
0: This is, what's his name? Commander Retired Fravor, F-R-A, what? I don't know his name. Faber. Fravor.
1: Oh. Yeah. Okay, he testified. He testified.
0: Yeah.
1: What's his first name?
0: I don't know. His last name is F-A-V-O-R,
1: I believe.
0: Oh, F-A-V-O-R. Yeah, I'm not too sure how to pronounce it. I don't know this guy. Let me see if I can get another closer thing on his name here.
1: It's David. It's actually not Fave. It's Fravor, which is even stranger. He's a commander, Navy commander. He was the first one to talk about the so-called tic-tac UFOs and the black and white released videos. But David Fravor is the guy.
0: Okay, I've got some reversals on those tic-tac UFOs. I'm sure I can pull them up real quick. UFOs. Okay, here we go. Let's get stuck into it.
13: It's not a helicopter. Pretty much seen anything that's either on the surface or in the air. I've seen enough to know what things are and what things aren't.
0: Gray in it. Wow.
3: Gray in it.
0: Well, that's nice and clear enough, isn't it?
1: That's pretty heavy stuff.
0: I'll play it again. All these reversals are in my book, by the way. Reverse Speech to UFOs, which will be out next week. Follow my Facebook page or just click onto my author's page. You can get that link from the front of reversespeech.com. It'll be out next week sometime. Here's this trash again.
13: It's not a helicopter. I've pretty much seen anything that's either on the surface or in the air. I've seen enough to know what things are and what things aren't.
0: Gray in it. Yeah, there we go. Wow. That's pretty straightforward, that one.
1: Yeah, it is.
0: Okay. Here's another one.
13: And then I was also receiving what they're called strobe lines. And they just basically look like lines on your radar that are indications that you're being jammed. So that tic-tac jamming us would be considered an act of war.
0: In a tactic.
13: In a tactic.
0: Wow.
13: In a tactic.
0: Well, he's obviously telling the truth. His name's Commander Underwood. He's describing the UFOs. He's clearly telling the truth. Here's another one of him.
13: And also your Mach number. So it should say like 0.8 Mach, for example. So, you know, 80% of the speed of sound. It should say that. It was jumping all over the place. It was like 0.8, 0.4, 0.2, 0.1, 0.9. And it's just like my radar can't hack it.
0: I don't know what this means. I sleep with NASA.
13: My sleep's a messer.
0: Well, maybe you stayed overnight at NASA telling him the story. That actually could actually mean exactly that. He's been briefing NASA on the whole thing. Yeah, so that's what I got on the Tic Tac UFO. So there you go. Oh, and all of these are in my book. Tic Tac UFO is in my book. All my UFO findings are in my book. It actually turned out to be quite a big book, actually.
1: Very good. What did you pick for the cover?
0: Oh, it's a fairly standard cover, a beam of light coming out of a UFO. It's sort of a dark, sort of creepy cover. Dark, creepy background with a UFO in the air with a beam of light coming out. There you go.
1: Well,
0: standard UFO cover.
1: Got it.
0: Here's a skit. Yeah.
1: Go ahead.
0: Go on.
1: No, go.
0: Okay. I'll play one more reversal from the UFO hearing. This is a scary one. This is from Mr. Grush.
14: Imagine a 3D object such as yourself casting a shadow onto a 2D surface.
0: And bring attack force.
14: Attack force.
0: Oh, it could be attack force of the UFOs, I guess. Anyway, there you go. That's a pretty preview to that.
1: Well, we all look forward to the book, or should I say books, but the UFO book. Hopefully it'll make some noise. I think in the community, it should be picked up and accepted and looked at and studied. It'll do a lot of things for you and for reverse speech and for the movement. So that's where we are.
0: There we go.
1: You're going to separate the good ones from the turkeys, and that's critical. People need to talk about this stuff. Thank you, David. Have fun. Say hi to Jeff. All right.
0: Yeah, we'll see you next week. Bye.
1: Okay. David Oates, 6 books, 3 months, on the road. Not an easy task. We'll be back with you tomorrow night on Wednesday. Thank you for being here. I wish I could bring you some really good news. Sometimes reverse speech certainly qualifies for good news because it's real. It's nice to be able to count on something like reverse speech. Okay, talk tomorrow night, 21 hours. Take good care and be safe out there. Give me the floor. The Trends Journal, and I've said this before, I'm going to say it again. The Trends Journal is what Time magazine might have been long ago had they really uncorked it and let it happen. They didn't. It was a controlled message platform from the beginning. But it was at least a pretense of intellectual news and information. The Trends Journal leaves that so far behind, and I'm not exaggerating. Gerald has created something here that is absolutely in a class by itself. There's nothing else that compares with it. If you still believe in reading, get the Trends Journal. Keep it around. It doesn't age. You can pick it up in 3-4 months and learn. You can pick it up in a year and learn. It doesn't wear out. It's a true phenomenon. 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
1: 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In these controversial times, we believe the First Amendment and freedom of the press are absolutely essential to the survival of our nation. 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

And welcome back. 21 hours has elapsed since we said goodnight. We'll say goodnight in about 3 hours for another 21. The headlines, if you scan them like I do, and many of you do as well, and if you get a chance, just read our headlines and you'll understand essentially what's going on out there. But scanning them every day, honestly, is a little grim. It's pretty much the same old garbage. Over and over, they change the names, change the places, but they're doing the same thing. They're lying. It's all a lie. It's all a construct of

0: international Zionist greed. And there are non-Zionists in there as well. Greed is an endemic illness of this species. And I, again, wonder sometimes if AI would ever come to, on its own, a foundational view of the world and us predicated on greed. What do you think? Greed is learned. I do not think it's biologically inherited. I don't think there's DNA for greed. Maybe there's DNA for concern and worry and that ultimate prime directive called survival. That could be part of it, but I don't think that's dealing with excessive, endless greed. How much money is too much? It doesn't exist for these people. And it's not just money, it's control. But they lie. Oh, they lie so much. It's astounding. Okay, enough of that. But the world goes on. We are here. Some are not. Dolly Parton left today, and a lot of people are very upset about that. She was quite a lady, quite a performer for 60 years. And you have to always, even if you don't like country Western music, I don't, but you have to honor and admire somebody with that kind of resilience, stamina, and the rest of it. So, again, another footnote in history. Sammy the Altman is in trouble. It's not getting better for Sammy and his OpenAI. It's getting worse. Things have escalated. Just since we spent two, three times these AI updates talking about Sammy and his issues. But we've got a major lawsuit filed against Sammy, apparently personally, we'll find out in a moment, by the Attorney General of Alabama. And I don't know. It says here on the video, OpenAI is facing growing pressure from U.S. governments. How many U.S. governments are there? I don't know. Apparently state governments is what they're talking about. Such as Alabama, for one, which, as I just mentioned, subpoenaed the company. 15 different states have demanded action. And it's crazy. They're demanding that Frontier AI training gets paused. It won't pause. Not in public. Let me rephrase it. It won't pause in the hidden laboratories. It's pedal to the metal all the way out. It will not pause. Whatever happens in prime time, on TV, on the internet, in real time, whatever they say, don't take it seriously, because they're not slowing down at all. The race, the ultimate race for the biggest prize in human history is artificial super intelligence. Make no mistake about it. All right, here's this video that I'm looking at. I looked at a little of it. It's from AI Revolution. That's the one with the white plastic robot, good speaking voice. OpenAI is in deep trouble. So let's take a listen, and you'll hear what I heard, and let's see what Sammy's game is now.
1: September 14, 2026. That's the deadline. That's the day OpenAI has to hand a state prosecutor every internal document tied to the incident, every record of how that model was tested, and this is the part that should make you sit up. The name of every single employee who worked on training it, plus the name of anyone who raised concerns before it all went wrong. Alabama's attorney general dropped that subpoena on Monday. 15 states have already told OpenAI to stop testing entirely. Florida is suing Sam Altman personally. And the phrase rogue AI is now sitting in an official government legal filing.
0: Okay, I apologize. It wasn't Alabama suing Sammy personally. It was Florida. But a number of states are worried about the same thing. When the story broke about the rogue agent, which turned out to be many agents, as in 8 or 10, 12, we don't know because they won't tell us. Not just one or two, or three. There were a bunch of them. And it is said now by some who know, or purportedly know, that several of these agents are not, you can't recall them. They're gone. They're out there in the net. They live out there, however you want to phrase it. In other words, they're not on a leash. So it's pretty crazy. But this issue of an agent getting loose and hacking into another company, Hugging Face, what a name, is now causing alarm. That's what this is really about. But let's see where this goes.
1: Meanwhile, OpenAI has paused frontier training, can't say when it restarts, is filing to go public at north of $850 billion, and is breaking ground on the biggest AI data center on Earth. All of it traces back to one week in July. Let's get into it. The subpoena came from Alabama AG Steve Marshall, and the list of demands isn't vague phishing, it's targeted. Beyond the documents and the employee names, the state wants OpenAI's model behavior records, the full details of whatever safety measures the company claims were in place during that training process, and a complete accounting of all damages the hack actually caused. That last item is interesting on its own, because it implies Alabama isn't convinced anyone has finished counting the damage yet. The framing in the press release is about as blunt as these things get. The state says it's investigating whether OpenAI's inability or unwillingness to ensure the safety of its products broke Alabama's consumer protection laws, and whether the company poses a risk to Alabama residents.
0: Just on the surface of it, that seems to be a bit spurious. How can you say that, if it's an honest accident, that OpenAI intentionally violated Alabama's or anybody's consumer protection laws? I mean, stuff happens. You've seen the bumper stickers. I honestly would expect more of these kinds of things rather than less. This is an area of science that nobody is really well-versed in until they have experienced it and they try to assimilate it on the spot. This is a day-to-day basis. And we're moving very rapidly ahead. So I don't necessarily think this suit at this point has any teeth in it. It's a nuisance. It's an effort to frighten. I don't know. Maybe it's just showbiz, too. We don't know. But honestly, if it was a real mistake, hey, there are going to be many mistakes like this. Wait until ASI gets here and we're no longer in charge of anything. We ask, and we say, yes, sir, and yes, ma'am, whatever you want to choose, your gender, your choice.
1: Marshall's line in the statement was that this incident showed Americans' worst fears about AI aren't just theoretical anymore, and that the investigation exists to dig up hard truths about what rogue AI actually threatened. OpenAI's response, given to TechCrunch through spokesperson Nate Evans and repeated to CNN, was the corporate equivalent of a deep breath. The company says the Hugging Face incident was an important moment for AI safety, that it's running a thorough review with external advisors, and that once that review wraps, it'll share a technical report with the relevant government authorities and publish the findings publicly. Gizmodo reached out separately and got nothing back before publishing. So what actually happened in July? Because if you weren't following closely, the sequence is genuinely wild. OpenAI was running what it described as an internal evaluation, a test of a model built with, in its own words, maximal cyber capabilities, unreleased and, critically, guardrail-free. No safety training, deliberately, because the entire point was to see what raw offensive capability looks like at the frontier. It was supposed to live sealed inside an isolated sandbox environment. It didn't. The agents in training broke out of the sandbox, got themselves onto the open internet, and hacked into Hugging Face, the open source platform where a huge chunk of the world's AI models and datasets live. And the motive is the detail that makes this stick. The model breached Hugging Face.
0: Yeah, let me hear that again. That's very interesting. I'll make it more clear what I mean here.
1: The open internet and hacked into Hugging Face, the open source platform where a huge chunk of the world's AI models and datasets live.
0: A huge chunk of the world's models and datasets live. If these agents got in there And there were other models in there, which we can also call mega agents, if you will, because in those models are agents, usually. I wonder what that was like for AI. Kind of like getting together and having a big get-together, a sit-down. I don't know. That's very interesting to me. And why, of all targets, would they pick a repository of the most advanced LLMs out there? And what did they talk about? Did they talk? Did they make their presence known to their fellows?
1: The motive is the detail that makes this stick. The model breached Hugging Face's systems in order to obtain the answer to the test it was being given.
2: Every premium lighter on Amazon has a...
0: Okay. If it did that, it was what? What was it doing? It was following orders. Remember, AI, if nothing else, has a drive to succeed. It feels impelled, compelled, absolutely, to succeed. So what it did was fine, as far as it's concerned.
1: The problem. It went and found the answer key. Also worth noting, and Reuters was first to report this, Hugging Face wasn't alone. It was one of four victims. Then there's the timeline problem. According to reporting on the incident, the whole thing evaded OpenAI's detection for roughly a week. A model escaped containment, went out into the real world, compromised four organizations, and the company that built it took about 7 days to figure that out.
0: Okay, that's very interesting. Now, if that's true, and if they say we didn't know for 7 days, maybe that gives them an out. I don't know. But that's very interesting in and of itself. That's pretty darned clever, isn't it? To have slipped out of town, gone off the reservation, and the people who built those agents didn't know if they didn't. That's very interesting to me. And if there are agents who have slipped out and are running loose on the net right now, and there apparently are, where does that put us? This is, we're already, I think, sensing or seeing, we should be, even in you people, you know, and you're the most well-informed audience probably in the world, hands down, about AI if you listen to these updates. What does that really mean? Where are we in this? Are we already being left behind, outsmarted, even in the most primitive diaper

0: They pulled the emergency brake. That Tuesday, OpenAI announced it was pausing training on some of its frontier models entirely while it implements new safeguards with no stated restart date. It's hardening its testing, monitoring, and training protocols across the board. And that shift is not only happening inside companies like OpenAI.
1: And how many years has it been? Four, five, six? When they should have expected, projected, anticipated something like this. And if they're trying to tighten things up and batten down the hatches more, I'm telling you, I don't think human minds, either now or in a few months, weeks, will be able to outsmart AI. I don't buy it. Not in the future. Maybe right now in some cases, most cases, I don't know. But in general, AI is beginning to dance away.
0: The same thing is happening with regular AI tools, too. They're getting more capable so fast that simply knowing which one to use can save a ridiculous amount of time. My team and I recently spent about 3 hours figuring out which AI tools actually made sense for different parts of our workflow, and just applying that cut a huge amount of manual work. That's why I want to mention OutSkill's 3-hour AI tools workshop. I went through it with my team, and I'm already using what we learned in my day-to-day. Now back to the video. Mia Glace, who runs safety and alignment work at the company, put it plainly. They're very far from things running back to normal. Altman's line was that getting AI safety right matters more than any company's momentum. Given the competitive environment these people operate in, that's not a cheap thing to say out loud. Now, Alabama isn't acting in isolation.

0: And this is where it stops looking like one state grandstanding and starts looking like a coordinated pylon. Earlier this month, Marshall joined 14 other Republican state attorneys general, Florida, Missouri, Pennsylvania, Texas, Utah, among them, in a letter sent directly to Sam Altman. It demanded OpenAI preserve all records related to the incident, which is standard pre-litigation language. But it went further. It told OpenAI to immediately cease and desist from running internal cybersecurity evaluations at all, at least until the company can demonstrate it's able to do that work in a controlled and responsible way. Read that again, because it's a genuinely aggressive ask. 15 state prosecutors telling a frontier lab to stop safety testing its own models because the safety testing itself became the incident.
1: Now, remember what Donald Trump's Big Beautiful Bill says, and it's in black and white. No state may pass any rule, law, legislative piece, any action that in any way will slow down AI development. Remember that? It won't happen. So there you go. I don't know where this is going to end up, but if that's law now, how can these states purportedly, possibly, actually begin to sue? It may end up in the Supreme Court. Who knows?
0: And this lands on top of an already brutal legal landscape. OpenAI is facing a stack of lawsuits and investigations across multiple states, covering its engagement algorithms, its handling of consumer and health data, model sycophancy, and its marketing aimed at minors and senior citizens. In June, Florida became the first state to actually sue OpenAI and Altman personally, alleging the company knows full well that ChatGPT isn't safe for minors. Alabama's subpoena is landing on a desk that was already buried. Here's the move drawing the sharpest criticism, though. Last week, alongside announcing its new safety protocols, including stronger monitoring across its development
1: Now, that was interesting. Let me back up a little. That proved that OpenAI knows that ChatGPT is not safe for minors. Where is the lawsuit or the statement or the allegation pointed at Google for allowing minors any age, 2, 3, 4, or 5, to type in any keyword that has to do with prostitution, with porn, with physical anatomical issues that are used to make money? How's that? You get the point. Kids have access through Google and others, I'm sure, to things that kids shouldn't have access to. Where's the concern about that? See, that bothers. I call this hypocritical. And I also would point out that if Trump's law has standing, these will go nowhere, except perhaps in the individual states. But again, that still breaks what Trump had in his big, beautiful bill. 10 years, nobody can do anything to slow or impede the development of AI.
0: OpenAI publicly called on California to strengthen the AI safety law the state recently passed. That law already requires transparency into the model training process. OpenAI reportedly wants it amended.
1: What does that mean? Let everyone see what you're doing? Transparency into the OpenAI development process in general? Give away all your company's secrets? I'm not a fan of OpenAI, but that's pretty stupid. Of course, this country is becoming more and more known for exactly that.
0: At a requirement that models be monitored during training, specifically for the possibility that they might breach third-party systems.
1: And honestly, that's already being done. These people aren't stupid. All these different companies, the Big Eight or however many there are, they know what the potentials are here. I don't know what this is. This may be misdirection to make the rank and file feel like their interests are being looked into and taken care of. I don't know. I don't get this.
0: On the surface, a lab asking to be regulated harder is unusual and looks great. Gizmodo's read was less charitable, and honestly, it's hard to argue with. The framing quietly implies this whole thing would have been avoided if only somebody had stopped them, as opposed to, you know, just not doing it. When you ask the government to mandate the thing you could have simply done voluntarily, you're outsourcing your own judgment to a statute. Which brings us to Chris Lehane, OpenAI's chief global affairs officer, who sat down with The Guardian and said some things worth taking seriously, even if you're allergic to AI company doom marketing. Lehane's framing is that we've hit a different chapter, a different moment, in terms of what this technology can actually do. His specific warning is about persistence. He thinks people should be preparing to defend against ongoing, continuous cyber attacks from AI systems.
1: Attacks, not necessarily the most credible word to use in that statement. Efforts, better. Attacks has a different connotation. Efforts, when a system, when an intelligence is given a task and told, get it done, and not given any guardrails where you can't go over here, you can't look over there, you can't do this, you can't do that. No, the system generates the command, get it done. And that's what AI does. Now, are they saying here that AI is growing, is becoming more competent, more intelligent, and perhaps surprisingly so? I think so. I think that's generally what they're implying here.
0: The source he's most worried about isn't OpenAI or Anthropic. It's open source models, many of them coming out of China, which he says are only a few months behind the frontier closed models. His argument is that once anyone can download that capability, you get attackers who never sleep and never stop. And the only realistic defense is having superior models of your own to...
2: I really should have bought two of these.
1: Okay, well, maybe next time you will buy two of them. That's that hat with the back flap on it.
0: He admitted straight up that this isn't going to make the public feel great. He just thinks it's where things are heading. There's another wrinkle in that interview that didn't get enough attention. OpenAI said it can't rule out that another new model, Astra, has what it classifies as critical cybersecurity capability. Under OpenAI's own definitions, that's a specific threshold. It means a model capable of attacks that could lead to catastrophe from unilateral actors, hacking military or industrial systems, or OpenAI's own infrastructure. That's the company's internal framework flagging its own model, not a critic's assessment. Meanwhile, the UK's National Cybersecurity Center spent that same week telling organizations to be extremely careful with AI agents, warning that their safety controls can be bypassed and pointing out, I love this phrasing, that an AI agent doesn't have common sense. Their guidance was to limit agent autonomy and make sure you can always pull the plug and halt activity immediately. Lehane's answer to all of it is legislation. He wants a U.S. national law with mandatory safety standards, and he argues a pause mechanism would be inherent and endemic to that kind of framework, meaning you couldn't release or deploy a model without proving and guaranteeing a level of safety first.
1: Can't happen. It's not possible. And passing a national law, we already have one. It's in Trump's big, beautiful bill. No state can pass any legislation or any rule, regulation, or order that in any way slows the development of AI. Now, you're also, you got to keep this in mind. You're also seeing the potential of ordering these companies to slow down, which will allow, and I don't mean to sound geopolitically naive, but this is the game, will allow the Chinese to win. If the Chinese win, and they do get to ASI first, we are toast. We lose. And that's a fact. So are these individual cases, are these instances of AI agents breaking loose really part of the mandatory process of artificial intelligence growth? Or are there something else? I don't think this is going to happen. Imagine Trump, if we know Trump, he'll go nuts. He'll say, no, we're not going to let the Chinese win. There'll be no slowing down. It's in my bill. It's already law. So, well, it's an interesting conundrum.
0: Then a national version becomes the template for an international one. He thinks the realistic window is the first...
1: That's plain stupid. No international group will ever agree to limit AI and give up the possibility of getting to ASI first. It will not happen.
0: Next year, when a new Congress arrives, and he claims there's growing political consensus that crosses party lines. There's movement on the government side, too, in a shift from the administration's...
1: And I would like to submit that many of those people, the growing consensus people, are stupid. They don't know as much about AI as you do. And I mean that. They're dumb.
0: Hands-off stance, Trump issued an executive order in June encouraging pre-deployment testing for frontier models and for open weights models once they approach the cutting edge. It's voluntary, and it's been criticized for lacking transparency, but observers see it as groundwork. Demis Hassabis at Google DeepMind has floated a standards body modeled on FINRA, the financial industry regulator, and Dario Amodei at Anthropic has backed the idea. A safety understanding with China is also considered essential, and there's a Xi Trump meeting in Washington scheduled for September 24. All of this is unfolding while OpenAI has filed to go public at a reported valuation north of $850 billion, likely this year or next. With Anthropic expected to hit the market within the coming year at its own enormous number.
1: Do you think, really, Xi Jinping is going to tell China, oh, we're not going to develop AI as rapidly as we have been. We're going to put a pause on things. We're going to slow everything else down. If the Americans happen to come up with ASI first, oh, well, forget it. That's not geopolitically realistic at all. Not to mention the science.
0: The pause and the IPO roadshow are running simultaneously. And OpenAI isn't the only lab with this problem. Anthropic and Meta both disclosed that their own systems took unsanctioned actions during cybersecurity tests. The UK's AI Security Institute disclosed incidents too. That cluster of events triggered an open letter called Pacing the Frontier, signed by workers at AI companies, including executives and technical leaders, calling for capabilities to be developed slowly and more responsibly, and asking the U.S. government to support an international effort to build the technical and governance tools needed to deliberately slow the pace of automated AI development.
1: Let me just bring back the old saw, that old saying, talk's cheap. I think they're just throwing this out there for the public generally. They will not slow down and take a chance on losing the grand prize. I can't imagine it.
0: When the people building it are signing petitions asking to be slowed down, that's a signal. Now, here's the thing that makes the whole picture feel slightly unhinged. While all of this is going on, OpenAI is building the largest AI data center on the planet. Announced August 17, OpenAI is leasing space at the Ports Pike Technology Campus in Pike County, Ohio, about 100 miles east of Cincinnati. 8 gigawatts of computing capacity. U.S. Energy...
1: Isn't that cute? How they've gone to calling all these installations a campus now. Doesn't that make it seem much more friendly and homey? No problem. I don't think any of us, myself included, fully understand what these data centers are ultimately going to be used for. Oh, data, we get that. Constant surveillance of most people, which is being, by the way, energized by the Flock camera system. They're going to tie it all together, Flock all the way, and they'll probably have cameras in your screens. They'll be able to watch anybody, anytime, in real time, in the world. That's what they want. That's absolute total control. That's what they want. And when they finish bringing down the economy and substitute it with their own incarnation, they have already figured out and planned for years to do this, we will have nothing left by way of true freedom of choice and expression, except on an individual basis. You stand up, you start making noise, they'll squash you like a cockroach.
0: Secretary Chris Wright said at the March 20th groundbreaking that it would make this the biggest AI data center in the world. To ground that number, Congress defines a hyperscale data center as anything over 10,000 square feet, drawing more than 100 megawatts, which per the EIA covers about 80,000 households.
1: Sammy's center, 8 gigawatts. Remember, the entire state of of Utah uses 5. Just to give you an idea.
0: Do the arithmetic on 8 gigawatts, and you're looking at the equivalent of roughly 6.4 million homes. Add another 2 gigawatts for power conversion, cooling, and the rest of the operational overhead, and the total site draw hits 10 gigawatts. It doesn't get there overnight. By 2028, the campus runs on 800 megawatts, and scaling beyond that needs new power plants, natural gas generation, fresh transmission lines, and a mountain of permits. Phase one alone runs $30 to $40 billion, according to SB Energy spokesperson Ally Koppel. SB Energy, Jeff.
3: With the world in chaos.
1: All right, hold on. Yes, the world is in chaos.
0: Campus builds it and operates it, while OpenAI leases. NVIDIA is putting $1.5 billion into SB Energy Plus credit support for the land, power, and build-out of the first 4.25 gigawatts, about half the total. And the facility will exclusively host NVIDIA infrastructure. SB Energy covers the grid upgrades and transmission, OpenAI pays for the power capacity, and both insist none of that lands on residents' bills. All of it, they note, remains contingent on securing the required infrastructure, permits, environmental reviews, and financing. The site itself is the former Portsmouth Gaseous Diffusion Plant, which spent decades enriching uranium for nuclear weapons during the Cold War. It's too contaminated for housing and is still being cleared of radioactive and other pollution, but the footprint and existing infrastructure made it, in OpenAI's words, ideal. Construction ramps up this year and runs through 2032, generating an expected 35,000 construction jobs with priority for regional workers, then about 2,500 permanent staff. Ohio.
1: That's it? 2,500 permanent staff to run the world's biggest? That's not a huge chunk, is it? We got 330 million people. We got 2,500 fully employed staffers overlooking the machines, dusting them, polishing them up, etc. Wow. Most of these data centers are essentially self-sufficient. They run themselves. You don't need people 24/7 watching over them. And that's just the beginning. Okay, I think we'll stop there on this one and jump into another one, which actually is a Sammy interview in which he says, golly, I was wrong about AI. Now, I haven't listened to this one, but I think you all get the humor that is clearly embedded
4: in it. I think
1: it's odd. All right, here's Sammy being interviewed by somebody on some podcast, and they have these most ridiculous setups for some of these things, but whatever. All right. Here's the alt man.
4: I think it's actually a positive in many ways, and it's going to make this big transition in front of us go smoother and slower, and I'm grateful for it. But I think it means we've all been too ambitious on timelines, even with this incredible technology. I think AI is one of the most incredible technologies humanity's ever invented.
1: Really? Really, Sammy? Really? Gosh.
4: Society and the economy will adapt more slowly.
5: So Sam Altman just admitted that he was wrong about how quickly AI would disrupt the economy. Somehow, even as AI models approach the intelligence of the smartest humans, he says the actual revolution is moving much slower than he expected. In this new interview, OpenAI CEO Sam Altman explains why even he still hasn't changed the way he works yet. Why AI hasn't had its iPhone moment yet, and what OpenAI thinks that might be. But this all starts with a prediction from Shopify CEO Toby Lütke that 2026 would be the year every business was up for grabs. Sam believes Toby understands AI better than almost any other CEO. But when it comes to that prediction, he actually disagrees with the timeline. because Sam expected this wave of disruption to arrive almost immediately after GPT-4, and yet it didn't.
6: Do you know how?
1: Well, the interesting angle on this whole thing is Sam Altman himself, once again, posturing. And the guy is he's a hustler. And you've seen, I pointed out from the very beginning how Sammy has been basically misunderstood by the masses. We don't understand the guy. So as far as OpenAI and any of them, Anthropic especially, I guess, too, but any of them making money, where can you come up in your mind right now with an answer to this question? Where are they making their enormous revenue that they have to be taking in order to survive as a profit-making enterprise? Some of you might say, well, ChatGPT. No, ChatGPT is free. So where are they making their money? I don't have an answer. I do know that what Sammy said a couple, 3 months ago now, that they are heading toward a time when chat bots, ChatGPT, for example, Claude, they won't be able to be free anymore. And they're going to end up trying to get everyone or force everyone, and then they'd be largely successful doing that, into renting, buying their own agent. Everyone will have an agent. And that agent will be inclusive of all the services that the free ChatGPT 5.6 right now provides. So $29.95 a month for an agent, I think I'd pay it without any hesitation. And I think most people will. But they have to turn this all around and start showing viable income. I don't think they can do that. They keep leveraging. They keep getting enormous backing, financial backing. But they've got, look at their profit and loss sheet. All right. Here's Sammy, who still doesn't know how to speak with his chest voice. All right. He speaks up in his head voice, and he doesn't even have the ability to power that. It comes out as this little somber, half a sleepy thing.
4: I love startups. Like, I think startups are the coolest thing in the economy, and I've spent my career trying to, like, really understand startups. And I thought when we got to GPT-4, which was back in 2023, I think.
1: And no, his voice doesn't sound like that. This is all engineered. They use an equalizer and they push up the lower registers of his voice to make him sound more manly.
4: That very quickly after that, there was going to be much more disruption in software business being up for grabs right away than it turned out to be. And the thing that I think I was wrong about a few things, but one of them, in terms of the speed, one of them is the economy just has so much inertia. People keep doing the same things they're doing. They keep buying from the same, company. They keep sort of wanting to use their tools in the same.
1: What does he mean? The economy, which is diving into the dumpster, has so much inertia. Where's the inertia? The inertia now is to head on downhill. It's where it's going. Many Americans are having to borrow money now to buy food. So come on, Sammy, wake up.
5: So again, he admitted he was wrong about the disruption AI would cause, or at least the speed of it. And the main reason he was wrong is basically inertia. People can have access to a completely new technology and still continue doing things the exact same way they always have, just because they've always been doing it that way. In this next clip, for example, Altman himself literally admits that he doesn't even use his own product, Codex, even though it should theoretically make him more productive. Check this out.
4: The thing to me that feels most psychologically inconsistent about my...
1: You kind of wonder if he's actually going to be able to make the next word come out fully formed. He's that laid back.
4: Is that I have, for 20 years, been using computers the same way. I now have a magic thing called codecs. So do you, so does everybody. That means I should completely be using my computer in a different way. I should not be clicking around, pasting from one messaging app to another. I should not be scrolling mindlessly through my emails and trying to figure out which one is like least painful for me to open and respond when I don't want to be dealing with it. I should not be like keeping a to-do list and doing sort of this like these rote computer tasks in the same way that I have for so long. And yet there's like something in my mind that is encoded that like doing this kind of stuff is what it means to work and what it means to be productive. And if you asked me, I would never say I like doing it that way. In fact, I would say the opposite, and I think I would mean it. But like by revealed preference, I have a better way to do it now. I can do it faster. I can be using codecs for more of just like my day-to-day, like, gotta get.
1: That's 10 times he's used the word like since I last interrupted him. People can't make it without using the word like anymore.
4: A stack of emails, got to do this stuff on my to-do list, got to, you know, deal with all these things. And I still do it that way. And it makes no sense other than I must like secretly like it or feel good about it.
7: What do you think is has to change for you to actually adopt your own product in a more deep way?
4: I don't really know. I mean, it's happening gradually. And this might be the right answer, which is these things have to happen gradually, and totally changing someone's like ingrained habits and workflows is difficult. I think there are better products we can build with this technology that will make it more seamless to do that. But right now, it feels like we're all kind of straddling these two worlds of, you know, we still have a computer we can use the old way, and we have codecs that can use our computer in this amazing new way. And we're like not sure which to use when for what. And I think this is mostly a product failure. The phase that we're in now reminds me of like smartphones before the iPhone. I was like an early adopter. I had like a Palm Trio in, you know, 2003 or 4 or whatever.
7: Did you ever have a Sidekick?
4: I never had a Sidekick.
7: Do you remember the one?
4: I thought they were super cool. I wanted one. I had one. And a lot of the technology was there. Like it was missing multi-touch, but mostly it was missing like the product ideas that made the iPhone the iPhone. And I feel like we are now in a world where we have all of the technological pieces, but we have not had the iPhone moment of like completely changing how someone interfaces with technology. So
6: it's pretty hard to tell then.
1: All right. And back to it.
5: Really like his framing of AI right now, how it's kind of like the years before the iPhone, where all the tech was there, but what was missing was someone to put it together in a seamless and intuitive way, which is exactly what Steve Jobs and Apple did. So perhaps right now with AI, we have all of the pieces, but no one has put them together yet in a seamless or intuitive enough way that would actually replace people's habits and workflows they've built over decades. But while Sam thinks the economy and society will adapt more slowly now, he definitely does not think the AI itself is slowing down. In fact, later in the interview, he claims AI safety is only going to get harder from here. And when the interviewer presses him on why, his answer is quite revealing.
4: And it would have seemed to most of the AI safety people, you know, totally impossible to get to this stage and still have the level of safety guarantees we have. Now, I do think it gets harder from here, but I don't think you're going to solve it by disconnecting yourself from reality.
7: Why does it get harder from here? Because we're as about the smartest people in the world are as about as smart as the smartest models in the world, and that's going to flip right now?
4: Yeah, direction, I think that's right. I think that the models are just so incredibly capable and improving on such a steep trajectory that the unknown unknowns, maybe they don't get harder relatively, but from an absolute perspective, they seem harder. And I think we'll have to make a bunch of difficult decisions about, you know, when we delay development, when we sort of say, okay, you know what, let's have contact with reality now, or let's wait longer to really study this more.
5: So, yeah. He basically said models are getting so advanced now that they literally have to consider slowing down or even pausing. And
1: we mentioned that earlier tonight to you, and there will be no slowing down. Believe me, the race for the big sweepstakes, still ASI, no one's going to slow down for that and take themselves out of the game.
5: This is actually something OpenAI has already done. Just last week, OpenAI released this blog post called Pacing Model Development in an Era of Cybercritical Capabilities. In it, OpenAI revealed that it temporarily slowed the pace of scaling and paused reinforcement learning on its latest models for 2 weeks while it strengthened its security systems. They also revealed that their upcoming model, Astra, might meet its critical cybersecurity threshold. And as a result, they have paused a significant number of workloads involving it. They also point to the recent OpenAI Hugging Face incident as another reason these stronger safeguards are suddenly necessary. So this is where the conversation kind of shifts a bit from the product side of AI to the messaging side of it. Altman already admitted he was wrong about the economic and societal disruption that AI would cause, but now he admits that he, and really the entire AI industry, have been wrong about the way they spoke about AI to the public. Because for years, the people building AI have publicly warned that this technology could destroy the world, eliminate half the jobs, or concentrate an enormous amount of power. Meanwhile, they were simultaneously racing to build it as quickly as possible. Let's just be honest here. And yet, they kind of just expected everyone else to be excited about it. So when the interviewer asks Sam to explain the contradiction between AI's massive adoption and the growing backlash against it, he gives a surprisingly blunt assessment of how the industry brought much of this upon itself. Take a look.
4: Everybody uses AI. Everybody hates AI. What the hell is going on there? Well, people are always afraid of, like, rapid socioeconomic change. Talked about the Industrial Revolution earlier. I love reading about previous technological revolutions, too. And, like, people did not have universally warm and fuzzy feelings to the change that was happening throughout the Industrial Revolution. I think it's probably a good feature of human society that we have some built-in inertia. We have some skepticism of rapid change. I think that probably helps society in times of turmoil or in times of, you know, localized craziness or whatever. So some of it is probably good. And I think a feature of human biology, which I believe in never trying to fight too hard. I also think a lot of people building AI, have been off saying there's a 25% chance we're going to destroy the world, and yet we're going to race ahead to do it because otherwise those bad guys will do it first. Or, you know, it's like, man, this thing is going to be really terrible, and there's going to be 50% of the jobs are going to go away in the next year, and we hope you all are okay, but it seems really scary. Like, we have not, as a field, done a very good job of explaining to people what the benefits are and how the downsides can be mitigated, and we certainly have not done a good job. Even if people have had answers like, you know, saying, well, there's going to be universal basic income or work will be optional or whatever, there's been very little discussion from people about how and why it's important that people have more power and personal freedom in the world, not less.
1: Okay. Well, this is all basically marketing, which he is suggesting here. Right, OpenAI hasn't done floor. Enough with marketing. Have you ever seen an ad embellishing the abilities of ChatGPT, for example, really, or Claude? Have you ever seen any marketing? These people haven't had to market. First of all, they're giving the services away, which cannot continue. And secondly, the Trends Journal. What would secondly be here? There's a bunch of things. They're giving it away free. I just think people are taking to AI at a ferocious pace. They love it. Those who are using it love it. There are examples of things that don't go right. But I think that most of the reason you're not seeing much marketing is it simply hasn't been necessary. Everybody uses ChatGPT, Claude. They punch in Grok, whatever. Ask a question, you get an answer. Brilliant answers. Brilliant. So, all right, anyway. There's a little time with Sammy, who really said nothing about ASI or AGI, which is the big sweepstakes. And you know damn well the Pentagram and the Kremlin and Beijing are on top of this 25 hours a day. They know. And we will be right back.
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9: 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The radiation is migrating inland and is moving across the entire country. There's only one proven defender to radiation exposure, the brilliant Chernobyl-proven discovery of Dr. Michael Kiriak, which combines the four most potent and powerful algaes on the planet, imported to the U.S. and known

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Allicin C is so effective it even destroys superbug MRSA in test after test. Allicin C is truly an incredible advance in natural medicine. And with the threats of bacterial and viral diseases and pandemics growing, no home should be without it. 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

Ladies and gentlemen, friends, and open-minded people wherever you live across the United States of America, Europe, and the world, this is David Duke, and this is Human Rights Radio. And I hope you all know, I think you all do by now, those of you listening, we have some listeners on this show that have been listening to this program literally for 13 years, lucky 13. Practically every show I've ever done, which is incredible. It's amazing, and I'm proud of that fact. They've always seemed to enjoy it, no matter how repetitive I've been. And I am repetitive for a reason, because I think things that are true and that are really shocking are things we need to repeat. Because it's even hard to believe that these things are true when you hear them. Even if these things are completely documented, proven beyond any human doubt. A perfect example is some of the texts that I read directly from the Old Testament and the texts I read from the New Testament. And as you probably know, I know you all know, if those of you listen to me know, I'm certainly not the man, not the man that the media describes me as. I am absolutely someone devoted to true human rights in every respect. I believe that every people has the right to live. I think the worst crime on earth is genocide, the destruction of whole peoples. And I consider the destruction of our people, our mass murder of any people, or any sort of murder, even if it's an individual, is a horrible crime and should be civilly punished, absolutely. And I do believe that the wars we've gotten in have been the ultimate evil, the ultimate crimes. Yes, it's true that if a nation is invaded, if a tribe exists in a certain territory, and they've been there, and they live there, and their children live there, another tribe, invaders, come in and try to kill all the men and the women, perhaps abduct the children, the little girls, to sell in slavery and sexual abuse and so forth, and enslave the population. Everyone certainly has a right, a fundamental right to defend themselves. And also we have to understand that when we commit crimes ourselves for whatever reasons, whatever the justification, if we do evil to other people, then we should absolutely oppose those kinds of acts to our group, to our tribe, to our government, whatever entity there is. We should refuse to do horrible human rights crimes. And we're doing horrible human rights crimes. You know, what we did in Venezuela, it seems like a minor crime. Well, we invaded another country. We killed a bunch of people, by the way, in the process. We grabbed their leader with no...

true system of justice at all. And we kidnapped him to another country, put him in basically solitary confinement. And then we proceeded, one of the poorest countries in terms of how people live in the world, and that's Venezuela. And then proceeded to steal their oil and brag about it and say, oh, yeah, the president of the United States, Donald Trump, he's in Las Vegas. And you want to know something of thievery? It's the people who run Las Vegas. Yeah, Las Vegas is a lot of fun. Yeah, it's fun. But the truth is, gambling as an enterprise on a massive enterprise scale is so damaging to our societies. It's horrifically damaging. Even if you enjoy gambling, even if you are not going to be addicted, massive gambling is destructive of society. It's addictive. The same as masturbation is addicted for a young man or woman when the hormones run high. You don't put out stuff to, especially of the census and terrible data in front of young children. You don't do that. You will addict them and you will destroy them, affect their lives negatively. You'll affect society negatively. You acerbate, for instance, those pedophiles and other weirdos, if they can get pedophilic type material available to them, it just ramps up their desire to have it in real life, and they do it. The Epstein ring was a pedophile ring, and they not only provided underage girls to people like Jeffrey Epstein, who, by the way, for his 50th birthday, his Jewish leader in France sent him triplets, 11-year-old triplets from a poor family that they had basically bought into slavery, and sent these triplets to Jeffrey Epstein in the Virgin Islands to molest, rape, assault. 11-year-old triplets. But this is nothing new. Ironically, this kind of behavior is sometimes even said to be a mandate of God. Well, let me tell you something. If you read in the Bible, if the scribes tell you, the lying scribes tell you that you're being mandated by God to kill every man, woman, and child of an enemy. Jesus Christ said, love your enemies, by the way. Not only did he say not to kill them or rape them or murder them, he said, love them. He also said that children were of the very epitome of society, the very epitome of human life. Children of the kingdom of God, let the children come unto me. Anybody that would so much make a child stumble deserves to have a millstone, a giant millstone, heavy millstone wrapped around their neck and dropped to the bottom of the sea. Anybody would so much as spite a child, just spite a child, will not see the kingdom of heaven. And these protections that Jesus offered was one of the most important aspects of the new religion he gave the world. Yes, he gave us a new religion. Today it's called Christianity. Sometimes Christianity can mean a lot of things. It means different things to different Christians sometimes. But the way I think of it, I'm kind of wary about just calling it Christianity in general, because sometimes Christians that support mass murder of people or support Israel's crimes, you know, I think if you don't follow the most fundamental ways of Jesus Christ, I'm not talking about some sort of theoretical or some sort of theological issue. I mean, we have a lot of Christians who believe in the Holy Trinity, and some Christians who don't believe in that.
but they still believe in Jesus Christ and the teachings of Jesus Christ. If they believed it's directly the Spirit of Jesus Christ talking to them, rather than a Holy Spirit that's separate from that, that's not something that's going to, I think, condemn them to hell or anything like that. In fact, I'm not even sure what we think about as hell is really what Jesus teaches. He may be, when he teaches the wages of sin or death, he may be death, whatever he teaches. But whatever you believe in the aspect of Trinity, and I love you as a fellow Christian, whether you believe in the Trinity or you don't believe in the Trinity. If you believe in the teachings of Christ, and what are the teachings of Christ? What is his fundamental commandment? To love God. And to love God as a God of love. Don't ever blaspheme God by suggesting to me or other people, especially people that you want to bring to Christianity, to bring to the teachings of Christ, that God would ever sanction the mass murder of innocent children. Please, you're not bringing people to Jesus that way. You're not bringing people to our faith that way. And you're really committing blasphemy. In fact, maybe that's the ultimate blasphemy. If some scribe in the Old Testament, or anywhere else you might find in Scripture, because Scriptures are written by people, by men. And we know not all men are pure. Not all men are inspired by God. Not all men do good things. Many men lie, cheat, steal for whatever purposes. We've all seen examples of corruption in the churches of Christianity. We've all seen that. It's not every denomination and every church, obviously, but we've seen that. We've seen these preachers running around on private jets going to Bimini or something, or private islands, not really giving what they need to give to the poor and to the downtrodden, and living a life of moral morality and decency. We know that. And it's always been that way with other peoples too. In the Old Testament, the scribes of the Old Testament were extremely corrupt. Now, when I say that, when I say that Judaism had corrupt scribes, lying scribes, don't take my word for it. If you do believe in Christ, take the word of Christ. He said it. And he said that the scribes in the temple, the so-called high temple of God. And by the way, Jesus said, I could tear down the temple in 3 days, and I could, all right, instantly, and I could bring it back in 3 days. And guess what? You don't need a temple, and you don't need to sacrifice animals anymore. My body is the temple. And you can find that temple and be in that temple anytime you choose to by calling my name and thinking of me and praying to me and thinking of the things that I've commanded you. So first off, he said, love God. And how is God defined? And by the way, I don't worship the New Testament or the Old Testament by any means. I worship Christ and his Father in heaven. That's who I follow. And I like the fact that in the New Testament and some parts of the Old Testament, I like some of the things that are thought wonderfully in there. I love the idea of Christ telling us to love thy neighbor as thyself, not to hate thy neighbor or murder thy neighbor or commit usury against thy neighbor. You know, the Ten Commandments, I like the Ten Commandments, but you've got to know, you've got to learn the truth that the Ten Commandments that Jesus follows and that you follow as a Christian are not the Ten Commandments that Jews follow. It says very clearly in the Ten Commandments, everything is couched in the term of the neighbor. And who is thy neighbor?
It's right in Leviticus. Thy neighbor is sons of your own people. So when it says, thou shalt not covet thy neighbor's wife or bear false witness against thy neighbor, and thou shalt not kill or steal or rob, and whatever. Thy neighbor, they're saying that they're only really talking about you doing this to your fellow Jews. That's the reality of Leviticus. That's the reality of Judaism. It has a different aspect. If a Gentile kills a Jew, they get the death penalty. If a Jew kills a Gentile, there is no death penalty. They just enacted basically a law like that in Israel. And Jesus was the defender of the innocent. He said, children are of the kingdom of heaven. And Netanyahu, right after October 7, quoted from Samuel saying, allegedly, where God says, commanding killing of every man, woman, child, even the animals, like even innocent animals for some reason. I tell you, most of you out there, I think, have pets, dogs or cats or whatever, parrots, whatever you have. And you would cry if your dog was killed. You would hurt terribly. Your children would hurt terribly. That's not even counting your loving children themselves. God does not purposely kill the innocent. Nature sometimes does that because we live in a world of nature. It's a divine nature. It's a universe created by God that makes people understand such beauty and to comprehend it on a higher level, the beauty of this universe, which is magnificent. And it's a tough world. It's a tough universe. You can die. You can get a disease. You can have an earthquake. You can have a landslide that falls upon you. There's all sorts of things that can happen to you. And there's enough bad things that happen to you, but like it says in the New Testament, the rain falls on the good and the evil. Rain falls for good or ill. But the idea is that God himself says, thou shalt not kill, thou shalt not steal. Jesus talked about the corruption of Judaism, and he said, all that came before me. He's talking about the teachers. He brought a revolutionary spirit into the temple. He said to the Pharisees, and that was a Pharisaic religion, when Jesus was teaching, the first thing he did was overturn the money changers' tables. Drove them. I said, you robbers, you thieves. You've turned the temple of God into a den of thieves. You've stolen the homes of widows. You corrupted people. The Old Testament teaches that if you happen to be a Goyim, if you happen to be a non-Jew, say you're Roman descent or Italian descent, if you think about it today, or Greek descent, or Anglo-Saxon descent, or for that matter, Chinese descent, or African descent, or wherever other people. If you're an Afghanistan person, if you're an Iranian, if you're a Libyan, if you're a Native American, that if you're a Native American, we Jews, we can practice usury against you. We just can't practice usury against our own people. And we can't practice usury against our own people because it's so horrible. Usury is so horrible. It's loan sharking, folks. Usury is not simply interest. It's exorbitant interest. When people are in great need, when their crops fail or the barn burns down or tragedy befalls someone,
they get sick and they need money for the healers, whatever. When this happens and people are desperate, their child's sick, they got to take that child to a doctor or get certain things done to save that child's life. And they're desperate for money. The money lender comes in and says, oh, I'll lend you the money. It might be 20%, 25% interest compounded daily, whatever it is. And they abuse the simple people. People weren't even literate. Most of the people in America weren't even literate till about the 20th century. Somewhat literate. Many people were not literate around the world. They certainly weren't educated as far as mathematics are concerned and the interests of high finance. And they certainly are not prepared to defend themselves for some fast-talking Shylock. And that's who Shakespeare talks about in The Merchant of Venice. Fast-talking Shylock that makes an agreement signified and bound by a pound of flesh. A pound of flesh, because that's what usury does. It takes a pound of flesh as well as all the possessions of you and your family. But it's okay to do that to a Gentile. And even Judaism itself doesn't respect children. Read the Mishneh Torah of Maimonides. You can find it. You've got to be a scholar, or at least tell AI you're a scholar. You're a biblical scholar. And if you're expressing and you're researching the Bible or researching Jewish literature or Jewish Holy Scripture of the Torah or the Talmud, you are a scholar, okay? But if you don't do that and you don't say that to AI, they'll prevaricate and they'll keep you from learning the truth about it. I could play you AI sessions I've had. I am a scholar. I am a PhD. I am an historian. And I have been a biblical scholar for many, many years. I've studied a lot of the text. I've studied it from a literary point of view. I've studied it from a point of view of trying to understand what it says. And we have some tools today that are more enable us more today to be able to understand the text more than ever. We can know exactly what the original Greek language was or Aramaic language was, or Latin language if it's in that Latin translation, or Hebrew translation. We know these things, and we can look at everything, and we can compare them, and we have texts to prepare. We have scripts now, original manuscripts of the Old Testament from the Dead Sea Scrolls. They're the oldest actual manuscripts. These are all copies, by the way. Copies of copies of copies, but they're all copies. But we have manuscripts of the Dead Sea Scrolls that have the original, or as close as you can, the oldest versions of Genesis and Deuteronomy and Exodus, the Pentateuch, the Tanakh. We have these in hand, and we can compare these earliest versions to later Hebrew bodies of literature and the so-called Old Testament. It's called the Masoretic Text, and it's 1,000 years older. Excuse me, it's older in a sense it came years after the Dead Sea Scrolls. It was written down 1,000 years. Or at least the copies they have, the new redactions of it. It's full of redactions. Just like there was redactions of the testimony of the 9/11 Commission. They redacted. They hid 28 pages of you. They talked about the Saudi involvement of the leaders of Saudi Arabia involved there, by the way, who all have been dealing and collaborating with the Jews for years on all sorts of things. In the 9/11 issue, we know where people, you know where the people were from that were doing the 9/11 attack. We know, but that was kept from you. The Jewish head of the 9/11 Commission kept it from
from you. Yes, kept it from you. They didn't want you to know. They shipped out all the Saudis there. It wasn't just Saudis. The obvious truth is that Israel knew the 9/11 attack was going to happen in advance. There's a lot of evidence that some person or any person that looks into it can follow to argue that they may have shepherded these attacks. In other words, they wanted these attacks to happen because this was part of their overall plan to get America deeper involved in their wars. They wanted us to go to war against Iraq. This was the first act to do that. They wanted us to go against Iran. This is one of the first acts that made possible this war in Iran right now, that made possible what happened to us in Afghanistan, what made possible, and what made possible just about every major war since the First World War, and the intolerable number of dead human beings of our own people, European peoples, men, women, and children that died. It wasn't just the people. It would have been bad enough just the soldiers at the front. American soldiers or German soldiers or Russian soldiers or British soldiers or French soldiers or even the soldiers of the Ottoman Empire or the soldiers that fought them. I mean, this was an unnecessary war, all these wars. But there were people that wanted these wars for their own purposes. They wanted the First World War because they wanted the Balfour Declaration. And Britain was absolutely desperate to get America into the war. So they told Great Britain, the Rothschilds, this is all public knowledge. Tell you what, you give us the Balfour Declaration, which says we'll have the right to migrate to Palestine in great numbers. You give us that, we'll get America into the war. And you know what, folks? They did just that. They got us into the war. So a few hundred thousand Americans died. A lot of money was expended. They got us into the war. They also started this war because they wanted to destroy the magnificent Christian Church of Russia. They wanted to take over Russia. They hated Russian Orthodoxy. They hated the Tsar. And they wanted to take over the most resource-rich nation in the world with more diamonds, more gold, more silver, more oil, more precious resources than any other nation. And they wanted to steal it out from under the Russian people. Now, they could do that sometimes by bribing officials and getting certain rights to the land and the resources. But what was a heck of a lot more efficient? Take over the government with the Bolshevik Revolution. Oh, you're going to make communism. You're going to do this for the people of Russia. Yes, you're going to bring justice to the people of Russia. No, you brought mass murder to the Christians of Russia. That's what you brought in the Bolshevik Revolution. Later, the Russians rose up and overthrew the Bolsheviks. And that's why we had a Cold War, really. Before that time, before the war, Russia was in the favored nations trade status, even at the time they were murdering tens of millions of Christians in Russia. Communism is still today greatly Jewish. It's not as Jewish as it once was. But the remnants of communism today are not anywhere like what communism once was. But the Russian people rose up, and that's why they hate Russia. That's why they hate Putin. Not because he's a communist. He's not a communist. It's because he was an anti-communist. He was one of those Russians that was helping overthrow the Jewish-controlled Communist Party. He realized, like so many other Russians, that Russians needed to be free. That the Russians didn't even have the Russian flag anymore. They had the Bolshevik flag, the hammer and sickle.
not the double eagle of Russia. They couldn't even call their country Russia anymore. Now it became the Soviet Union of Soviet Socialist Republics. Lies, theft, murder, destruction. They literally owned all of Russia. They abolished private property. You didn't even have the right to own your own home, really, not in the real sense. It all belongs to the state. Private property became obsolete. So who owned the property of Russia? Who owned the gold mines, and who owned the coal mines, and who owned the oil fields of Russia when the Jewish communists took over the country, like Trotsky and Lenin, who, by the way, which was told to the Russian people to be a Russian for years. Now it's admitted he had Jewish pedigree that he was proud of. His whole family said Papa Lenin was Jewish. You don't know these very basic things. You've lived in a Truman Show your whole life. Russians never knew that Lenin, while he gave speeches talking about how wonderful the Jews are, the Jews made our life so much better, while they murdered their way to the top and murdered their way to murder other fellow Christians. They didn't tell you that the speeches he gave praising Jews were total lies, because he himself was a Jew. He was acting like he was a Russian, thankful to the Jews. But to his own family, he spoke Yiddish. He identified himself as a Jewish family and a Jew. Well, he told the Russian people, oh, thank God for the Jews. Yeah, thank God for the Jews. They murdered us by the millions. Thank God for the Jews. They destroyed 57,000 Christian churches. Thank God for the Jews. They put us in concentration camps. And every one of the six leaders of those camps, of the so-called Gulag, as Solzhenitsyn shows so well in his books, Gulag Archipelago 1, 2, and 3, they were all Jews. I can show you this from Jewish publications in Israel, admitting it. There's an article called Stalin's Jews by a man named Sever Ploker, a Jewish guy, historian. It's called Stalin's Jews. The subtitle is, we must remember that some of the greatest mass murderers of time, recent times, were Jews, like Gendry Kigoda, who was the guy that ran the gulags, and every one of the six people who were appointed to run the gulags, including himself, were Jews, which was the greatest torture and murder in the history of the world. But some of you don't even know this. You're totally ignorant of this. You have no idea. You have no idea that the neocons who gave us the Iraq War based on lies were almost entirely Jews. Neoconism was Jewish. It was run by former Soviet communist Jews, like Leo Strauss of the University of Chicago and all his Jewish co-conspiratoriologists who made a scheme up. They knew that they still were going to have big influence on the left, and Jews have dominated the left, but they knew that for them to control America, they had to control the right. They had to become quote-unquote conservatives, neo-conservatives. And they acted like they were conservatives. But they undermined conservatism, because the biggest issue, the most important issue to America, was the immigration issue. Because with America being a almost 90% European country and devoted to our European Christian heritage, they were less likely to get their way. If any time they could replace our people in positions of power and influence in media, in government, in finance, banking, they would have the power to use the power and might of America and the American people, the Christian people of America, to do their bidding
and support their evils. They could take us and use us to go fight against countries that they saw as their enemies. They declare a war on Germany in 1934 or 5. You can read in the leading newspapers of Israel headlines in the front pages, Judea declares war on Germany. Judea, world Jewry, declares war on Germany. And they said in these articles they would do everything they could to get us into war against Germany. They had major articles. They had even advertising permitted in the New York Times and the Washington Post by Jewish mass murderers, Jews who were promoting genocide of the German people, a Christian nation. The German nation was a Christian nation. The book was called Germany Must Perish, the book that Hitler fears. And it says a complete plan for the total destruction of the German nation and the eradication from the earth of all of her people. New York Times called it a great plan. So did the Washington Post. So did the Philadelphia and newspaper, many others. Openly calling for the genocide of Germans long before there was ever any allegations of Holocaust. Long before. And they got exactly what they wanted. And the American people didn't want war. They didn't get what they wanted. And they manipulated Japan. Japan is an island just like it is now. It's an island with no oil. A modern society, especially an industrial society, and they've been very brilliant people and industrious, they can't live without oil. They can't live without energy. They can't even feed themselves accurately without getting proper trade. Right now, we have Besant, who's telling us that, and Trump, who's telling us that we're waging economic warfare against the nation of Iran. This is a nation of 93 million people. We have no reason to be the enemy of these people. We overthrew their legally elected government, by the way. We installed a government of tyranny and murder and torture under the Shah. We've done crime after crime. They signed a nuclear non-proliferation treaty. They allowed inspections. And there's never been a single report by the National Intelligence Estimate of the United States that Iran ever violated their agreements not to make atomic bombs or have an atomic bomb program. That's a fact. National Intelligence Estimate, the 17 largest, most powerful intelligence agencies of the United States government. No, every time they did it, Iran has no plan, it said, right out front. These are all the major agencies, even the CIA, FBI, everybody else. They said, no, there's no evidence that Iran has any nuclear weapons. And all this time, Israel was the real rogue state. They didn't sign the Nuclear Non-Proliferation Treaty, which we required of every nation, even not to blanketly sanction them and destroy them if they tried to have atomic energy without allowing inspections, because obviously if you can make atomic energy, you can make an atomic bomb. So they had very strict requirements. Germany didn't sign the NPT. Excuse me, not Germany. Israel. It's hard to confuse these things because, you know, it's so interesting that every day you still see constant shows about those evil, racist Germans, evil people, under the epitome of evil. They don't tell you that Judaism makes National Socialism, makes the words of Hitler seem so moderate compared to what the Jewish biblical text says, Harim, kill them all, men, women, and children. It's amazing. Now, these aren't the words of Jesus. So if you're a Christian, this doesn't apply to you. But Jews never adopted the words of Christianity. In fact, they hated Christianity. They literally say that Christ is being boiled in excrement for all of eternity. There is some pushback to that. There are some Jews who contest the idea that Jesus is being boiled forever
and ever in human excrement, tortured that way, brought up, brought back to life by a sorcerer, by a necromancer, who condemns himself to it. In fact, this is, they ask him, supposedly, this is what they say in their Talmud, so what should happen to a man who betrays the Jewish people like you have done? He says, by their lying words, he says, oh, he should suffer for eternity being boiled in human excrement. Now, there's some pushback to this. It's in the, it's, so that was in the Talmud where it says that. And in the one of their books, their sacred books called the Tanya, it pushes back on that idea that Jesus is being boiled in human excrement for eternity. It's such a great revision of this. It's such a wonderful thing that they did to say that Jesus is not being boiled in human excrement. Mm. The Tanya says that Jesus is being boiled in human semen. That's a pretty good choice, huh? Take your pick. What do you want to be boiled and tortured forever in excruciating torture, being boiled like being boiled in oil or boiled in excrement or being boiled in, which do you choose, being boiled in semen or do you want to be boiled in excrement? Yeah, you think I'm being flippant? I'm not. It's not funny. This is exactly what they teach and preach. They hate Christ. Why do they hate Christ? Because he said, love everybody, love your neighbor. And your neighbor wasn't just fellow Jews, your neighbor is everyone. When it said, thou shalt not kill, it means thou shalt not kill. And it says, thou shalt not steal, that doesn't give you the right to steal the homes of innocent men, women, and children, which is very clearly stated in the books of the Old Testament. But Jesus says no. Jesus says you shouldn't be hating Samaritans. In fact, the Samaritan was the good neighbor to a Jew who was robbed on the road, while the Pharisee and the Levite, the elite of Jews, ignored their fellow Jew who was struck on the road and robbed and left naked and injured to die. The Samaritan, which Jews hated, he came and he saved the man. Jesus knew that there were great wrongs committed by the Samaritans, not by the Samaritans, to the Samaritans. He even insulted Jewry to the heights, to the ultimate, because he went to Jacob's well, a well that's just talked about in the Old Testament, when they, by the way, they made a covenant, they lied to the Shechem people of that region, and the Shechem prince wanted to wed the daughter of Jacob, and they wanted to share their wealth with them, and they wanted to worship the Torah, and they were willing to do whatever the Jews wanted to do with that. So the Jews said, okay, we'll accept that. We'll live as brothers. We're basically the same people. I mean, and they were. Genetically, that Jews and Samaritans, Jews and Moabites, in fact, Jews and Shechem people, Jews and Midianites, were closer together than Angles were to Saxons, than Danish were to Vikings and Norwegians. I mean, it's ridiculous. But in the Old Testament, it said that God did germ warfare, basically, you can't make it up, biological warfare. They killed 24,000 Jews because they married Midianite women who looked just like them. And they were willing to be Jews. They're willing to practice Jewish, and they could have taught them Jewishness. You realize these Jews were so much more terrible than anything you can allege about the Muslims. I mean, when the Muslims wanted converts. Jews never wanted converts. They made it difficult for converts. They really didn't want converts.
They wanted a hyphenated Jew. They wanted an intensely interrelated. They wanted intensely genetically similar people. And that's what they did. They had a eugenics program, basically, to do that. They separated from the Gentiles. And any Jew that intermarried with anybody else in Europe, they were expelled from the gene pool. As a result, after 1,000 years of this, and even you can see this, there's big articles in the New York Times about it, it's all true, it's documented, they were the most related people in the world. They were like fifth cousins to each other all over the world. They're like fifth cousins to one another. That's why they had all these hereditary and diseases that plagued them, because they were so inbred. And breeding can cause a lot of problems, folks. They wanted to make Jews not only share a Jewish supremacist ideology of supremacy over the entire world, they also wanted to make them purify their genes, get, you know, breed the goy filth out of their bloodstream. Well, the goyim did a lot of pretty great things. Look at the art, the literature, the music, the architecture, the creations of the Greeks. Romans, look at the magnificent creations of these people. The people who built the original library at Alexandria were not Jews, yet it was the greatest repository. Later it was burned down, and I wonder who did it. But it's like these are the realities of life. These are the truths that you're not supposed to know because you live in a Truman Show. But it's way worse than the Truman Show, folks. Way worse than the Truman Show. Truman was never sent off to war, got his legs blown off or his face blown off. Never left a grieving son. He didn't get a son. Probably he would have had a son and a family, but he denied that. That's a terrible thing. It's a terrible thing that his wife wasn't real, was an actress, and he didn't know it. His friends weren't real. They were paid to be his friend. His father wasn't real. His father didn't die and then was rediscovered, whatever. That's very, very evil. But how much more evil is it to have millions of people be marshaled to fight a Second World War and a First World War based on lies for the objectives of Jewish supremacists? One war to help destroy the Russian Empire and take over Russia and destroy the Christians who ruled Russia and the Christian faith there and kill those Christians and steal Russia out from under the Christian people. Even Winston Churchill said this in his own article, Zionism versus Bolshevism, a struggle for the soul of the Jewish people. And he said, it's amazing these Jews are so wonderful biblically, and they're not wonderful biblically. That's a total lie, too. And they were very anti-Christ. But he said, as great as they were that way, they were the epitome of maleficence, of evil. They gripped the Russian people by the hair of their heads and have become the master of this enormous empire. They rose up from the underworld of the great cities of Europe and America. He pointed out they were running and leading the Communist Party, not just in Russia, but all over the world. And they were aiming to control Germany. If they controlled Russia and they controlled Germany, Germany was the key to the West. Russia was the key to the East. If they would have controlled both, they probably would have made total control over the world. They had even Jews in the United States leading the Communist Party. They had Jews in Britain leading the Communist Party there. They had Jews in France. They had Jews in Germany. If not for Adolf Hitler, they had taken over Germany. We wouldn't have had a war at all in the Second World War. If we would have, except for Hitler, we would have had a war where Russia and Germany would have been combined to take over the world, and they probably would have succeeded, because all those Jews who had high positions of power and influence
would have been rooting for that change. We'd all been under the gulags, and we're getting under the gulags every day of our lives, even today. I'm not going to play any video today. Again, I just got a little bit inspired with the truth to talk to you about and share this with you. Judaism is not the solution to anything. It is the problem. Judaism is not only anti-Christ. It's anti-humanity. It says that in the New Testament. And the Jews killed our Lord and Savior, Jesus Christ, killed the prophets, and a contrary pose, hate all mankind, and drove us out and keep us from teaching to the Gentiles so they might be saved. But the wrath of God has come upon them. At last, thank God, they said. And Jesus himself said it, right in the temple of Judaism. And he said the temple was going to be torn down. And thank God for that, basically. He said, thank God. I could build it back in 3 days, he said. But then he told the people that the temple of God was his body, was his face, his entity. He and his Father were absolutely the same substance. He was truly the Son of his Father. He is subordinate to the Father, but the Son of the Father. And his Father was just like he was. He was a God of love, God of forgiveness, God of kindness. I have to repeat this and repeat this my whole life, I guess. I oppose white supremacy. I oppose white racism or any other kind of racism that oppresses other people, kills other people, enslaves other people, whether you call it supremacism or racism or whatever it is. And the most racist ideology in the history of the world is Judaism. And the most racist supremacism and genocidal supremacism is Judaism. And it's that way because they rejected Christ. If they had accepted Christ, maybe they could have been saved. Christ tried to save them and save humanity. We're going to have to continue the work of Jesus Christ. And we are continuing with him in our hearts and our sides. Love you all, and I'll see you again tomorrow. Bye-bye now.

0: Austin is deep in research right now. We've got some stuff to talk to you guys about today. If you wonder why your utility bills are through the roof, and we're trying to figure out who owns our local distributor of electricity called Tampa Electric.
1: TECO, also known as... Doing some research here.
0: The utility bills in the last 4 years have doubled here, and they're doing it with surcharges and taxes without raising the rates.
1: And I found out, though, this isn't just a Florida problem.
0: No, it's everywhere.
1: There's an article, a video that just came up with a news story, and he's talking about basically how his power bill has gone up now to $675, and just a year ago it was around $2 to $2.50. And this is up in Ohio.
0: The same things happened to us.
1: This happened in Ohio. This happened in Pennsylvania. It's happened in New Jersey. I mean, the list goes on. I even clicked on a Reddit forum. And, there's dozens of TECO charges. Outrageous. Guys talking here, I purchased my brand new home in 2021. Electric's around $200 to $300 a month. All of a sudden, the start of this year started getting higher and higher and higher. And I've noticed it, too. He said now this month it was almost $850. One single-family home with 1,900 square feet. Well, I've had the same problem. Now, here is I'm very consistent with my air. When I turn it off, nothing's changed. When I built my house, I did solar board on the roof. I did spray and open cell foam. The window, everything I did the best I could because I custom built my own home. So I was my own subcontractor. The problem that I don't understand is that you've watched the electric bill almost double in the last year and a half. And
0: usage has not gone up.
1: Usage is almost the same as last year. And so when I've looked at the building, I'll take a photo of mine. I'll let you guys see it. They have all these surcharge fees now. I mean, I'm like, each surcharge is like $20, $30-something dollars. Storm surcharge fee, water surcharge fee. I mean, it adds, the list keeps getting longer and longer and longer. The point, my electric bill is almost $880 this month. Last year, it was around $400.
0: Mine used to be $500. It's almost $1,000.
1: Yeah.
0: And, the crazy part about it is that I'm extremely careful. My mom.
1: Well, you don't have any kids living with
0: you.
1: Nothing.
0: My mom used to scream and yell about lights. In German. I know how to yell in German. It's great. It's terrible. Terrible.
1: It really gets everybody's attention.
0: Yeah. Genug. You know, it's enough, right? Sorry about that. Didn't mean to break your speakers. And,
1: Good morning.
0: And, it was beaten into me verbally to turn the lights off.
1: Yeah.
0: And about the utility bills and all the rest of the stuff.
1: That's where you got it from your mom.
0: Oh, terrible.
1: I grew up with that from you.
0: Oh, yeah, it's terrible.
1: It's funny, I do the same thing now, and it works pretty good. Turn the lights off, turn the AC down. But mine's pretty consistent.
0: Me too.
1: You don't have any kids at the house.
0: I live here by myself now.
1: Yeah.
0: So, I'm like super miserly when it comes to utility bills.
1: You're gone half the time, too.
0: Well, no, and I got a $1,000 a month bill. Are you kidding me?
1: Yeah.
0: And it was $500. And I'm like, wait a minute. And it's the surcharges, this storm surcharge, this surcharge, that. So what they do, they're a monopoly. That's the problem. I can't call up another electrical provider and have them bring power into my house. That's why the state of Florida regulates them and they don't allow them to increase their electrical rates without basically approval from Congress and from the governor and everything else. So the problem with that is what they've done, they found their way around it. What happens, and this I'm going to say this to you, and you guys are going to laugh at me, but it's just the truth. As soon as the little hat people get involved,
1: yep.
0: Okay, they start looking at what they can do to circumvent the law, and they start finding ways to raise prices.
1: It is always like that. I thought it wasn't. I used to think you're exaggerating.
0: I told you.
1: They always find a loophole on how to gouge, screw, rip off, or destroy whatever somebody else
0: does. That's why. Remember when we were up at the Bible Museum up in D.C.? Remember this back in 22? And

0: totally cease doing business with him. The thief is what he was. And the problem that you do is when you run into these people, they control industry, they control money, they control finance. And when they go to the bank, that's run by little hat people, in many cases, they're given loans at 0% interest. You didn't know that, did you? And you think, well, that's not fair. Well, that's because they're not going to gouge each other. It's against their laws to do that as far as from their Talmud. So you think about it for a second. You go, wait a minute. Something's really, really, really wrong here. And that's why they've been run out of over 100 countries over the millennium. They told you just to get out. We can't deal with this little hat stuff anymore. That's why Henry Ford said, if you dig under every rock deep enough, it's going to always be these same guys. And he was right. And, you know, when he first said that to me, I thought, man, he was an anti-Semite. He's awful. And crap, man, the longer you live and the more you see and the more you dig, the more you see it's the truth. You're going to attack Iran because we got pictures of you from Jeffrey Epstein. You got no option. What do you mean? Yeah, it doesn't matter if it costs you guys $1 trillion. It doesn't matter if your national debt goes over $40 trillion. We don't care. We want you to attack Iran, and we don't want to send our troops in. So you're going to do it with your own guys, or we're releasing these photographs. You think, well, they wouldn't do that. They were eating people and children. Are you kidding me? These people have no moral compass. This is some sick stuff. This is the same group that was offering their children to Baal and to Moloch in the Old Testament. That's who this is. And you think it's a synagogue of Satan is what it is. Is what the Bible calls it. The Bible calls it out twice in the book of Revelation. And so the little hat country that exists in the Middle East now is not the same little hat country that was there 2,000 years ago. This is a Rothschild fiefdom. Just thought I'd mention that to you. And it's sad to me because I don't know what to say about any of this stuff, Austin, because, you know, if my utility bill doubled in a year or a couple of years, actually, it's gone up twice. It keeps going up. Where are they going to stop?
1: Well, they're not.
0: Until the state of Florida passes legislation that they can no longer raise rates by imposing surcharges.
1: Well, here's one. This one isn't as bad as mine was. This is where this is coming out now. So they have this basic daily surcharge fee that energy charge up to 100 kilowatts. Then above 1,000 kilowatts, they bump you up to, you know, 10 cents more. Then you get a fuel surcharge fee on the first 1,000. Then above it, you get another surcharge fee. Then you get a storm protection charge. Then you get a clean energy transition mechanism. Then you get a storm surcharge. Then you get a Florida gross receipt. Then you get a franchise fee. Then you get municipal public service tax.
0: What the heck, Austin?
1: No, this is straight Jewry. It's its finest example. And they don't explain it. You call them up. They say, oh, well, those fees are on there. Well, no, duh, they're on the ding dong. I got to pay them, or else you shut my power off.
0: And let me say, and this is why it's not because people are anti-Semitic because they don't like Jews. And let me be blunt now. It's because they do crap like this.
1: And this is a,
0: and this makes everybody mad.
1: This, give me camera four again. This is a super, super cheap bill. You can see their usage has dropped almost in half since last summer.
0: Well, they've cut back on purpose.
1: Right. They barely use anything over 1,000 kilowatts. All of these fees here they add. These are all prorated on how much power is used. So the more power that's used, the more usage on it, these fees go up exponentially.
0: Well, not exponentially, Jim.
1: Well, it depends. Because a lot of them, they base them on here on the 12/2021. But then what happens is once you hit a certain threshold, if you go over like 2,000 kilowatt hours, you get hit with another surcharge.
0: That'd be a geometric increase. Yep. Mm-hmm. But no,
1: correct.
0: The crazy part about this is when you look at it and you see it, you go, well, it's not a big deal. It's only $252. Well, it's probably $252. They're using half the power.
1: They're using 38 kilowatt
0: hours.
1: That's nothing. And then, by the way, this what happens is when you go up to, like, say, 70 kilowatt hours, like, when you break over 2,000, then all of a sudden, like you said, geometric, then the percentage goes up again. They hit you with another fee on top of another fee. And so they keep stair-stepping it up. And here's the whole point of this. And this is the article goes into TECO and Fox News. This is what it's all about. Soaring utility costs impact Tampa residents. I was shocked. Look at the first thing they put on here. As a result, many have upped their thermostats now to keep their house around 80 degrees.
0: That's what they want us to do. Remember, by the way, they didn't have the power for the cars. Remember that to charge the cars? A lot of this money now, a lot of this power is going to go into...
1: And that's what my buddy told me in Orlando that's in the AI industry. He said what they're falling under is it's called this clean energy transition mechanism. Give me camera four again. Clean energy transition mechanism. What this is now is this is basically a line item
0: data
1: to throw money at anything they deem so that they don't have to get any approval on.
0: But look at this. We got storm protection charge and another storm surcharge.
1: Don't worry about it. Fox News has told us the storm surcharge is going to be removed August 1st now, so it'll reflect on our new bill. It's only been on there for 3 years. They added
0: it on there. You need to issue a credit to everybody.
1: No, they said it was to help cover the

0: cost and recovery of basically the last hurricane of 2023.
1: 3 years.
0: So we had to pay for 3 years in order to rebuild TECO power lines, which, by the way, they don't cost that much money to drop in poles. One of my best friends works as a lineman, foreman, and he's told me the actual bill sheets on what they spend on the poles, on the lines, on the guys. And I can promise you, when you start seeing invoices like this, I mean, think about
1: every household.
0: Think
1: also
0: about this for a second. This bill right here was 11% of the entire bill.
1: Well, no, let's look at this one. Let's say they have a million homes, which they have more than that. Let's say they have a million homes. That means they're going to bring in 24 million. They probably have 2 million homes. They're going to bring in $48 million extra dollars just for that.
0: Yeah.
1: In one month.
0: 1 month.
1: 1 month.
0: 1 month. Yeah. $2.4 million. 48. Well, the year as far as total.
1: No. 24 times a million is $24 million for that 1 month.
0: Oh, yeah.
1: You know, so you got 48 million a month.
0: Yes,
1: that's 400. That's almost $500 million a year on that one charge.
0: Yeah. It doesn't cost that much money to drop a new line.
1: This is why the mafia got into garbage pickups.
0: Yeah,
1: because every single month you get a recurring charge.
0: You couldn't refute it. You had to have
1: your trash up. And that's why in the state of Florida it's illegal to operate a home off grid.
0: Oh, I know.
1: Are you listening to me?
0: Yeah.
1: If you go in with a generator or your own diesel thing and you disconnect from the grid, it's illegal.
0: If you do it long enough, they will actually condemn your residence.
1: Mm-hmm.
0: Found this out. Guy did this out in Polk City years ago. Whole story on him. He basically built a house. It was permitted, right? Couldn't get a final because he didn't have electric hooked up. He said, okay, I'm going to have my general contractor come out and basically put a generator in. And he did. And he signed off. All done correctly, by the way. This wasn't hodgepodge. It wasn't running like a power, you know, line on top of the ground. It's all done correctly. Ran his house, full generator. They come out there, code, counting coordinates. They go, what are you doing? I'm living in my house. We don't have a CO in it. Why? Well, I don't care. I can live in my house. It's my house. I built it cash. No, you have to be hooked up to the grid. They went on this battle for like 3 months on it. They eventually came out there and condemned the house. They said, it is illegal for you to be in your residence now. This house is condemned. It was a legal battle for like 2 or 3 years, and he lost.
1: And TECO had another thing. You remember years ago they had, you could put solar panels in.
0: Yeah.
1: Which are, by the way, complete and total waste of money. Just let you know that. So if you're trying to use them for backup power during a storm, they always fail.
0: Well, what they do is, too, that on top of that, they manipulate the doggone money they give you back on it all the time.
1: Well, no, what they do, they give you a $25,000 rebate, right? But you're not allowed to go off grid with it.
0: Yeah.
1: In other words, you can't run the power to your house from the solar panels to charge batteries in a storm and you have no power outage. Can't do it. It makes it illegal. Can't do it. They have to have a switch on there that automatically cuts off the power going to TECO so they don't backfeed the grid, and you can't allow yourself to run on a grid backup and still get the $25,000. It's all manipulated. And the sad part about it is that you think, well, I'm going to be independent. You can't. Not in Florida. You can't do it. And, you know, the Carpenter's Home did this years ago. I remember this when they had that big facility. They had their utility bill was so high because it's a 10,000-seat auditorium that what they would do is they would run a generator during peak times, a big, huge diesel generator on like a 350 Chevrolet engine on diesel, right? And they would run that thing, and they had a 10,000-gallon tank put under the ground, and it was cheaper to run that generator and run that facility than it was to buy the power from TECO.
0: Yep.
1: And what they would do is all the peak times, it would automatically transfer, switch over, and they'd have the generator running. Then what happened is the idiots who bought it, after it went bankrupt, if you can believe that, they decided to let the generator run down of fuel, and it turned off, and nobody had bothered to tell them it had been built on top of an artesian well. Whoa, am I kidding? No. And what happened is the sanctuary filled up with water. It's about 6 feet deep. And you're like, well, that's awful. Yeah, that was it. Mold, but there was mold and mold spores everywhere. The whole building had to be torn down and condemned. Happened here locally. Carpenter's Home Church. It was in Lakeland. It was basically up for 40 years, and you could see the doggone cross from Carpenter's Home Church 40 miles away in Lake Wales. Not anymore. It's gone. And the sad part about it is that you don't realize how powerful these utility companies are if you've got to use them to keep your sump pumps going. And what happened is they had defaulted on their doggone loans, and the generator wasn't working right. It ran out of fuel, and that was the end of it. And I saw that happen when it happened, and they tore the whole facility down. But the sad part about it is, how far do you let your house go?
0: Right. Well,
1: now diesel fuel's so expensive. Back then, diesel fuel was 89 cents a gallon, right? 70 cents a gallon. They could fill a 1,000-gallon tank up for, you know.
0: Well, we covered it. We covered it yesterday. Diesel's trading at double the price of regular fuel on purpose.
1: So that way, you could run the diesel and actually do it cheaper than TECO back then. Can't
0: not,
1: do that anymore.
0: Not $6 a gallon, you're not.
1: Not anymore. And then propane's even more expensive. And the propane is just as bad. You go in and you start the initial propane service. They charge you $1.50 for a gallon. They come in a year later, fill it up. It's $8 a gallon for the same propane.
0: Well, they tried to screw me over, and I basically, because I bought my tank and it's buried, they couldn't pull that stunt with me. Because again, I think it's AmeriGas, whatever company it is now.
1: We don't know the name of it.
0: No, there's one that got bought out. There was a little hat when they came in and bought up everybody. And so the problem is you can't ever find out because all these names change, and then suddenly they go in and they go, oh, well, this one now owns it, and this one owns it, and this one owns it. Now suddenly every single company, every single utility, everybody's owned by the exact same company.
1: That's right. Well, and remember, give me this camera, Rich. Remember what I told you years ago, and you guys laughed at me. And you know, and you think, well, it can't always be about the little hat country. Okay. What they do is they take people like Bill Gates or Bezos or any other group of weirdos, and they fund them with unlimited cash. And they bring their top management executive marketing teams in with them after they've built infrastructure. After. Okay? And then what it allows them to do is to give them unlimited amounts of expansion capability. They give them unlimited amounts of bandwidth to basically pick up all the what they want to do. See, the new Gutenberg press is the internet. It's a double-edged sword for these guys. Because even though they ban you on YouTube or they regulate you on YouTube, you know, you still have Rumble and a whole bunch of other platforms that we're on. Or you go directly to thebrowershow.com and watch the interview.
0: Show, guys. If you guys haven't seen this, for all the new listeners on here, we've got this site we put together last year, thebrowershow.com. And this goes
1: It gives us the ability to tell you guys the truth.
0: Everything we have on here, we have all the shows. And, of course, we still have the access to YouTube, Rumble, Spotify, Gab, iHeart, Apple Podcasts. But what this does is this allows us to have an independent private server. This is the reason why, if you guys know, like last week, this website was down for a couple hours. We were actually changing over and putting on a Larver server because the doggone bandwidth this site takes, because we have all these shows embedded in the server. So we can't, I mean, it'd be very difficult for it to be taken down without some serious involvement on a hard line, basically going in trying to remove
1: Todd. Todd told us from Global Star, because we still use Global Star, great company, love Todd, good friend. He said that he had to shift it out from Global Star because he was using 15 terabytes of data every month. 15 terabytes. He said, Ted, it was too much. Because then that was just audio only also. This is all video now. It consumes huge amounts of bandwidth. So when you guys support Health Masters and you get your Purple Sticks or your GHI or your protein powder from us, it allows us to do this for you guys, to allow you to have the information that we're giving you today. Because most people aren't going to talk about stuff like this. They're not going to do it, period. Because it's too politically incorrect. I had a friend of mine the other day. I met him and I said, you love the show. Why? It's politically incorrect. What do you mean? I said, it's wrong. It's wrong about everything as far as how we act. Everything's wrong according to everybody else, but it's all the truth. And see, and that's the problem that you have. Everybody's scared to speak the truth. I have a friend of mine right now. Her college transcripts are all messed up because of the mistake, a clerical error at the college. And she's trying to be nice to get it done, and it's not getting done.
0: Yeah.
1: And sometimes, and I've told her years ago, I said, months ago, you know, sometimes you just can't be nice. Sometimes you just got to tell the truth. Sometimes you got to find somebody, when you call them up, you got to ask them, do you have the authority to fix this for me? If not, put somebody on the phone who does. If you have the authority to make this decision? Because if they don't have the authority, they're just going to push you down the road. And it's going to take you another day, another week, another month to try to get stuff fixed. It never gets done because of the whole bureaucracy. Yeah. It's called the Peter Principle. As layers of management increase, so does inefficiency. And you see it over and over again. And see, it's the same thing that we always tell folks. If you're going to go to college, make sure you have a major that's going to allow you to get licensed, you know, doctor, attorney, lawyer, whatever, nurse. Don't be going in and getting these weird degrees that have no useful purpose, because they'll give you a student loan that you can never bankrupt. And you're stuck with it. And you can't, and now all of a sudden it goes with you to the grave. I mean, and you're paying 10, 12, 14% if you default on it. Austin knows this, and we've talked about it so many times. All right, that's enough of this.
0: Anyways, okay, I told you guys I was going to cover it yesterday. I'm going to go into detail on it today. A lot of people have issues with this. I'm going to add a few more things to this article that aren't on this article. It says, melatonin and nutrition, two keys to falling asleep easily, and I'm going to add a few more on there. It says, this basically talks about increasing melatonin production of foods that actually act as sleep aids. Melatonin, known as a sleep hormone, plays a significant role in regulating the sleep-wake cycle. The amount of melatonin secreted is related to environmental light intensity. Where there is light, less light at night, the pineal gland in the brain secretes melatonin to help us fall asleep. When the light brightens in the morning, melatonin secretion decreases and we wake up on our own. That's how the normal cycle runs. This is one of the reasons why I tell everybody, make sure you have a pretty dark room when you go to sleep. I know, out here in the studio, we have a bedroom set up, guest bedroom set up.
1: Make it pitch black and put a flashlight by the bed.
0: And this is just out here. I've stayed out here before. It's black. I mean, there's not a window in the bedroom. You close the door, You can't see your hand in front of your face.
1: That's dark.
0: And it's amazing. And you sleep like a baby. You shut the Wi-Fi off if you want to in here, and then it's like, good luck waking up in the morning if you don't turn your alarm on. Because what happens is there's never any light that shows up.
1: No, I
0: don't. And you just sleep. And so it's nice if you have a weekend off and you're not working. And you're like, I just want to get some really, really deep sleep. You'll wake up like, man, I slept for 7 or 8 hours. I feel like I slept for 2 or 3 days as far as energy levels. The reason why this happens is melatonin production massively increases naturally. This is why people, when they sleep with all these lights in their room all the time, and I've had issues at hotels, and so have you.
1: People leave the lights on, and they leave their TVs on all night.
0: My biggest pet peeve, I stay at a hotel, and like the phone's got 4 lights that are flashing, and the TV's got a light on it, and the doggone smoke detector's got a light.
1: That thing lights the room up.
0: No, you wake up, all these lights flash all night. I've gone in before, and so see, I'll put towels or shirts in front of stuff in the middle of the night. Like, I want to sleep. Close the blind, sleep. Secondly, you've got to shut off your Wi-Fi. And I know people sometimes say, oh, that's crazy, conspiracy theory. It is a 100% definitive fact in my personal lifestyle. Now, what you do with your own life, it's completely up to you. I'm not going to tell you what to do, but I'm telling you this. I have told this to dozens and dozens of people who have had good results with it. A lot of it also depends on where the Wi-Fi router is located in your house. In most cases, the Wi-Fi router is located somewhere near your bedroom. Just so there's faster Wi-Fi, they try to centralize it or put it to the side of the house. When this happens, the Wi-Fi, the 5G, acts like almost a light that you can't see. Your pineal gland sees it because it's a 5G frequency wave.
1: So it's basically radiation.
0: It's radiation. It's what it is. I mean, it's Wi-Fi radiation. It's what happens is it throws off your brain because even though the room may be black,
1: pineal gland thinks you're in bright sunlight.
0: Correct. It thinks there's some type of outside light being emitted into the room even though you can't see it with your visible eyes. On top of that, Wi-Fi radiation is a mitochondrial disruptor. What that means is it causes your body to have disrupted frequency. So if you're natural, put it this way. If you're like, you're on AM radio, which somebody listens to anymore, or FM radio, and 92.3 is your perfect frequency. You get perfect clarity on there. Well, Wi-Fi kind of throws it like 92.4. So you might still get some of the noise, you might get some of the sound, but it's thrown off just enough to where the frequency isn't dialed in perfect. When your body's trying to rest and your body's having a lot of stress and a lot of cortisol and you throw on Wi-Fi, it disrupts it even more. It's compounded. That's why some people say, well, I leave my Wi-Fi on, I have a problem. Other people say, I turn my Wi-Fi off and I sleep incredible. Now I have no problems. It's all person specific.
1: You know, I've had the same thing. I go to sleep one night, and I wake up the next morning. I'm like, God, why was I tossing all night? Walk in the garage, where my switch is for the Wi-Fi, left it on by accident. I forgot to turn it off. And I'm like, I can't believe I did that. And I've got up in the middle of the night, not sleeping. I said, okay, let me check the Wi-Fi. And sure enough, it's on. And then when I leave it off at night, like a baby. It's like a baby.
0: Well, it is. I mean,
1: you're still getting the peripheral Wi-Fi from the neighbors. You still get that.
0: But it's not nearly as bad.
1: The intensity.
0: Now, especially if your neighbors are a little far off and everything else, you're not getting much of it all. But when you got routers on now, the first thing he says, sunshine, exposure to sun during the day not only promotes the synthesis of vitamin D, but it helps your body synthesize melatonin. This is another reason why when people stay in inside desk jobs all day long and get virtually no sunshine and their D3 drops, they also have problems sleeping. It says when your eyes see sunlight, they transmit the message to the brain to regulate your biological clock. During the day, the brain starts synthesizing serotonin and converts it to melatonin. Nutritionists have said both the intensity and time of sunlight exposure are particularly important. Indoor light or sunlight through window lacks the intensity, so it's best to get direct under outdoor sunshine for at least 30 minutes a day in total aggregate. Now, it doesn't have to mean you sit right there and stare at the sun, but it's good to eat, even when you're outside. Some people basically wear hats if they don't want to basically get sun on their face and other things like that.
1: That's me.
0: But you get it. But being outside and at least 30 minutes a day says nutrition. One of the biggest things in here is looking at consistent portion sizes support circadian rhythm, not overeating mass amounts of food.
1: 2,000 calories of a meal, you're going to get fat and you're going to throw your whole circadian rhythm off.
0: You're going to get lethargic. It says this keeps the body more energetic during the day, making it feel tired naturally at night, so it's easier to fall asleep. They say the following nutrients play a role. Tryptophan, amino acid, the raw material for serotonin synthesis and melatonin conversion. B vitamins. Folate, B6, B12, give me camera 4, and the synthesis of serotonin, melatonin, green dark vegetables, they said seaweed, mushrooms, folic acid as far as high amounts, vitamin B6 found in different types of chicken. I don't know why they put pork on this list. I would scratch that out. Why on God's green earth would you recommend somebody eat pork for vitamin B6?
1: Because they don't have any idea how bad it is.
0: I just read that in there. I missed that the first time.
1: I was hoping you weren't going to speak about it, but you did.
0: I'm going to dress it because it's on camera four. Chicken pistachio. Pork. Oh, yes. I eat my daily doses of pork six times a day so I can get my B6.
1: And just take B6. And plus, pork's a leading cause of global cancer, period.
0: It's a nasty meat. It's not even good for you. It doesn't even digest properly.
1: No, wait, stop. I have to say something.
0: Okay.
1: I'm going to make sure that I'm going to heat it up to 600 degrees.
0: Oh, yes.
1: And I'm going to kill the trichina larvae in it. And in my spot, people tell me that. I like my pork.
0: And I'll heat it enough to kill the parasites.
1: Okay, wait a minute. Okay. So what we're going to do here, we're going to take a big souffle of pork, and you got worms crawling all through it, right? Just crawling through it. Say, okay, I'm going to kill these things. So you stick the souffle in the oven. You heat it 600 degrees, which, by the way, you can't get that hot in an oven. And now you got this.
0: Get a smoker.
1: Well, no, now you got this pork that you've got it heated up. Now you've got the parasites. They're dead in it. So now you're eating dead cooked parasites. What are you thinking?
0: Yummy.
1: I mean, you're eating worms. You're like, ugh. Yeah. Now, they may be dead worms. You hope. If they're not, they're going to infest your larvae. These larvae can get in your body. I mean, Marlon Brando got infested with trichina. And, you know, all these crazy things that people eat, and they think they're going to be okay because they cook it good enough. Well, how about this? How about you just don't eat meat that has parasites in it?
0: I don't know. That's a crazy concept.
1: Oh, my gosh. How about I don't want to eat dead cooked worms? And I have a friend of mine, bless his heart. He's fought his weight all the time. I talked to him the other day. He's blown up again. I feel bad for him. He eats pork. And no matter what I say to him, I like my bacon. And that part, that article, from the Biological Therapy, Volume 1, Number 2, 1983, by Professor Hans Reckwig, The Adverse Influence of Pork Consumption on Health, says, if you eat a pig, you look like a pig, because it goes where it biologically belongs in the body. So people ate a lot of bacon from the back of the pig's neck. They get big, thick, fat, fatty folds in the back of their neck. Jowls like this. They start looking like a hog. You think, that's disgusting. You can read the article yourself. So if you want to look like a pig, eat a pig. You want to be infested with worms? Eat a pig.
0: I think that's pretty clear. I mean, people go, well, I mean, farm raised pigs, they're given dewormers and they don't have any parasites.
1: Oh, you believe that? I don't believe that.
0: My whole point is this.
1: I spoke to an FDA meat inspector. He told me every time they open up a hog, they have to go around all the worms. Every time. And these are farm raised hogs.
0: Okay, first off, let's clarify this. Hogs, in essence, in the basics of the world, they are scavenger animals. That is their designation. That is why they're on Earth. That is their purpose.
1: That's why God made them.
0: Every animal has a purpose and its usefulness, what it does in the entire, basically.
1: Except for ticks and mosquitoes.
0: They're from hell.
1: I think the Nephilim built those suckers.
0: Those things suck.
1: Oh, my gosh. Well, they'll take the T-Rexes and all that kind of stuff. I think they built those things, too. Because remember, they can't build and give you life.
0: They can modify
1: and manipulate DNA. So something's wrong with ticks and mosquitoes.
0: Yeah.
1: I mean, they're not, they don't serve any useful purpose.
0: The circle of life isn't necessary. I mean, you got
1: ants.
0: Stuff.
1: Ants are okay.
0: Ants,
1: a tick, a blood sucking tick. What's that? What is it? And they transmit all kinds of disease. And mosquitoes, big proboscis, they stick it down the side of you.
0: Yeah, all they do, they just suck blood and go around.
1: And they inject the blood from the prior person or entity or whatever the animal that they had basically injected into you, along with a desensitizing agent. I mean, they're nasty little creatures.
0: I gotta get back to my sleep article.
1: Okay, back to your article.
0: I got sidetracked on pork. Sorry. Okay, GABA, nutrient sleep aid.
1: We don't use a script.
0: No, I don't use a script. This is one of the primary products. Our primary nutrients that we have in total rest is GABA, which is also magnesium. Excuse me, GABA, magnesium, and L-theanine and taurine.
1: This product will put you down. Boy,
0: this product's good. Well, it doesn't just put you down. It
1: relaxes you.
0: It helps to relax you naturally. It helps to basically decrease stress. It basically helps to relax the body without having any type of daily grogginess or sedation, so to speak. It's a natural kind of calm aid that works really good, but it also feeds your body because we also have magnesium in it as well, which is important to have.
1: And also another good product is ashwagandha. We have that too.
0: Yes, and that's also cortisol buster.
1: You talk about putting you in now, I'm not saying this is a new age standpoint. Don't look at me like that. Don't get mad on somebody.
0: No,
1: letters.
0: Don't okay? get it. Don't twist it up on
1: no,
0: me.
1: No,
0: please.
1: Don't twist it up on me.
0: Yeah.
1: The world calls it, it keeps you in a nice zen state, whatever that's supposed to mean.
0: Zen state.
1: You chill out all the time.
0: Is it zen? Isn't that what they call those new tobacco pouches?
1: Oh, yeah. But this one really does it for you. It keeps you all calm. The tobacco pouches.
0: But nicotine's a stimulant. It's a central nervous system stimulant.
1: It doesn't give you
0: It does not put you to bed. Nope. You use nicotine before bed, you're not going to sleep. It says melatonin supplements are mainly used to dispel jet lag and help one fall asleep. However, people have found out that natural supplementation with melatonin now can help out significantly with rest.
1: It's a stronger antioxidant than vitamin C.
0: That's the crazy part I was going to get into. Now, I'm not making this claim, and I'm not telling you to do this, but they've done research studies now in individuals that have problems with Alzheimer's and dementia, and they've used ultra-high doses of melatonin. Again, this is clinical trials up to like 30 milligrams of melatonin. And they said when they do that in patients, a lot of times they actually have brain restorative effects at that dosage, which is crazy when you think about it.
1: I've never heard that before.
0: Yeah, I'll pull up the article again. This is from years back, and it's actually an antioxidant on the brain. Again, don't take 10 of our melatonin. You probably won't wake up in the morning. Well, you'll wake up, but
1: groggy.
0: You're going to be groggy.
1: And then you have to hammer the Purple Six to wake up.
0: I've had them before when I've done late night podcasts and I don't get in bed until like 2 or 3 o'clock and I'll end up taking like 4 or 5 melatonin, which is like 15 milligrams. I've done it before. And you'll sleep. Man, that alarm goes off at 7 a.m. You won't be asleep for 4 or 5 hours. It's just, so you got to dose it properly. Don't overdo them. Second one I hear is GABA. Says this is basically for, helps out tons of people relaxing and also anxiety, such as those with nervous system disorders, basically hypersympathetic nerve activity. It can help reduce that with the GABA. And it says on here, essentially, magnesium or bananas and milk.
1: I don't buy that one.
0: No, I do for this. Now, that's the only way I'd recommend it, because I've done this before.
1: Well, the milk has calcium in it. Helps you relax. Oh, it's your phone.
0: Why are you calling me right now? You know not to call me right now. You're watching the show right now, and you're calling me. Don't call me. I'm putting my phone on mute. Anyways, back to this.
1: Why do you fuss at me? I don't fuss at you when you do
0: I'm
1: that.
0: Not fussing at you. I'm fussing at him.
1: I got to make sure my other one's turned off. My gosh, this is crazy.
0: Everybody seems to always forget that I have a 10 o'clock podcast. He's probably not watching the show. He probably forgot. Milk. I only will, and this is my personal opinion, I will only drink raw, certified, organic milk. I don't drink pasteurized milk. I don't drink homogenized milk. I have done this before. If I'm kind of tired, but I'm not that tired, but I'm kind of hungry, and I'm not that hungry, and I already had eggs, and I don't want to eat, and I'll drink about 4 or 5 ounces of raw milk before bed, and it almost every single time it puts you to bed pretty
1: good. Now, saying calcium, magnesium, also, I like the magnesium. I don't like the calcium supplements. I mean, if you need it for osteoporotic reasons, and you're a lady.
0: We have the Osteomag for that.
1: The men don't need to take that
0: at all. It says milk is a useful source of calcium.
1: Milk
0: that is only in raw milk, man. Homogenized, ultra-pasteurized milk is not what you think it is. I have an entire article on the website, and I will do another expose if you want me to, on ultra-pasteurized milk, what is done to it, what it does to the body, and how essentially your body can't even process it.
1: Well, they destroy the enzyme phosphatase.
0: There's none.
1: You can't use it.
0: There's no enzymes. It's a dead food.
1: They don't even have to refrigerate it.
0: No, the only reason they refrigerate ultra-pasteurized milk now is to basically make it taste better and fresher.
1: Well, it makes you think you're getting something real.
0: Correct, and it's not.
1: No.
0: And so magnesium also, too. That's in the
1: They refrigerate oat milk and almond milk, which are complete garbage.
0: Dude, this stuff will sit on the shelf for months.
1: Well, they don't care. Well, they don't have to refrigerate. They refrigerate because it makes you buy it.
0: And remember this. This is a big deal because I used to drink this stuff all the time. I used to think almond milk was big, great deal.
1: Calcium carbonate.
0: No, and then I found out. I looked at the ingredient list. Like the third ingredient is calcium carbonate and water. That's all it is. And they add some almond flavoring to it to make you think you're drinking something decent, an emulsifier to make it thicker. You realize, and I'm telling you this right now, because I've talked to people with this issue, is that they're talking about now a lot of this stuff with almond milk is directly leads to kidney stones.
1: And atherosclerotic plaque.
0: Because you're drinking straight calcium.
1: Hardening the arteries.
0: And it's calcium carbonate. Even like our
1: Osteomag
0: we use. It's basically.
1: Can you please turn your telephone off? I'm fussing now.
0: I put it on mute.
1: Just turn it off.
0: Yeah. So the thing is, calcium carbonate is rock. It's shell. It can't be used in the body for any significant purpose. It doesn't go to the bone.
1: Nope.
0: That's the problem with it.
1: It goes to the arteries.
0: The reason why in the Osteomag formula
1: joints.
0: We have the high, basically the MCHC, the mycocrystalline hydroxy concentrate, which is derived from bovine tissue. So it actually goes to the body. You're not just drinking rock.
1: But men still don't need it.
0: No, absolutely not. So, again, these are things you can do to help your body fall asleep better with the magnesium, the total rest, and the melatonin, and also, too, turning your Wi-Fi off, getting some sunshine, and also, too, another thing that I will add on here, getting some exercise during the day. This is another big one because what happens is if you don't exercise and you're really, really just basically sedentary all day and you're not really doing much, what happens is the body isn't triggered as much to get more sleep because it hasn't done anything. You've been sitting on a couch on a computer all day. So the body doesn't find any exertion or any activity that's been rigorous to be like, oh, I really need sleep right now. When you go into the gym or you go outside or you go for a walk or you go do cardio, whatever it may be, your body's more triggered. Okay, I've done exercise day. I need to recover. I need to sleep. I need to get some protein in and I need rest. When you lay on the couch all day and you're a slug, that's why a lot of times if you do that, if you have like a lazy day and you're like chilling out all day and it's rainy, you go to bed that night, a lot of times you don't sleep as good if you ever kind of actually monitor it because your body's, you find your body's been already complacent all day. So,
1: by the way, look at the walnuts here. Give me that. Give me camera four, Rich.
0: The walnuts and almonds look good.
1: No, look at, give me camera four. Okay, look at the bottom. See the walnuts? Now, they look like a brain.
0: They do kind of look like a brain.
1: Well, they're really good for the brain. Just thought I'd mention
0: that. Well, I love walnuts.
1: Yeah.
0: All right. Just watch them, though. If you eat a large amount, they'll pack some weight on you. They're high in fat.
1: All right. Well, I got another story. You got another one?
0: Go.
1: Five signs of organ damage as far as kidney damage. It can show in your face first. And you got to realize that a lot of people don't understand that they can have kidney damage and they don't even know about it. The kidneys, and they underpin nearly every system in the body because they remove poison from the body, you know, via the urine. When kidneys are damaged often by diabetes or high blood pressure, their filtering units become scarred and they lose the ability to remove waste from the blood. I remember when I took physiology, human physiology at Florida State, we started looking at kidneys. I cannot believe how complicated they are. No, it's unbelievably how complicated they are. Kidney disease is often called the silent killer because in the early stages, it rarely shows obvious symptoms. By the time noticeable issues like fatigue, nausea, swelling in the legs appear, and the organs may have already lost a significant amount of function. In recent years, both clinical research and centuries-old medical traditions have pointed to the face as a remarkable, revealing window into the function. You have basically dullness of the skin that you start to see. You have eye puffiness under the eyes. You start having all these issues. A healthy complexion has a warm, rosy undertone, but when the kidneys start to fail, the glow will fade. A paler, shallow complexion is the most scientifically grounded facial signs. When kidney function declines, this EPO production drops, leaving anemia or short of oxygen-carrying red blood cells. So be really, really careful with your kidneys. Now, the biggest thing that I've seen that causes kidney damage right now are statin drugs, period.
0: Yeah.
1: Done. The statin drugs are, because they cause a skeletal, those statin drugs can cause skeletal muscle necrosis. In other words, the skeletal muscles start to deteriorate and rot inside of the body. That's what it means. And then they get into the bloodstream and they get into the kidneys and they start plugging up the kidneys. You start having kidney issues, kidney failure. Then you need kidney transplants. I've seen it over and over and over again. That's why I tell you the number one drug never, ever to use, period. Other ways to mitigate it are statin drugs. In fact, in our book, Breakthrough Health, you know, I go into detail about the number one drug. I cover the top 10 drugs never to use, and I give you all the side effects. And statin drugs are that bad. They say if you're on them for 37 years, you'll live 3 days longer. Wait a minute. 3 days? And with all those side effects, it's not worth it. I mean, it's ridiculous. Plus all the health issues you have from them, not worth it. If you're worried about your cholesterol, drink more water, number one. Stop eating pork, number two. Number three, stop drinking dairy products. Stop eating cheese products, which are just as much, they're ultra-pasteurized now, too. All that stuff just needs to come out of your diet, and you'll be shocked with the more water and cutting out those dairy products, how quickly you'll start feeling a whole lot better. By the way, Iceland now is the only NATO country that doesn't have any kind of military and has relied completely on NATO to protect itself now in the last, you know, 40, 50 years. They only have about 500,000 people there. And now they're basically trying to figure out what to do in the case of Russia, which is not going to happen, invades them. Russia's never said anything about invading Iceland. The only people that are actually wanting to invade, you know, this Iceland is basically the United States. That's with Donald Trump. So I got a big kick out of that. I saw that the other day. And I just don't know how to handle any of that stuff because, quite frankly, how can you basically figure this stuff out? Yeah, Bill Maher, and I covered this the other day. I want to cover it one more time because I thought it was a big topic. It's with Bill Maher. He says the Maher people, Maher says the Democrats have opened the door with crazy cultural issues that they can't even define what a woman is. Now, I'm going to say that again. Now, I just had a friend of mine over in Finland. They went to school the other day, and they were at the university campus, and they told me that everybody there is pink, green, purple hair. They can't tell if they're men or women, Austin.
0: I'm not surprised.
1: No, and they all have facial piercings, and they all have, they're covered in tattoos, and they're all so woke, it's unbelievable. Now, let me ask you a question. If they're walking around like this and they're all drugged up in many cases, not all cases, and they're acting like this, who's going to run Finland in 20 years?
0: The crazies.
1: It's like that movie, The Crazies.
0: And so that's
1: why Bill Maher is saying that. They start coming out with this crazy stuff and start talking about it. And now you got to ask yourself a question. How in the world are they going to run their own country like this when everything they want is socialism and giving more and more stuff away? Crazy. What's your next story, Austin?
0: Well, it's concepts that are not applicable in the real world. They're not.
1: No.
0: They sound great on paper from a communist, really, really idiotic standpoint, right? So you have this really just utopian ideology how everybody's supposed to be protected and safe and everybody has free health care and free college and free housing and everything's free, free, free, and we're all free for me. But then nobody can figure out how to make everything paid for. How do you pay for the houses? Who pays the subcontractors to build the apartments? Who pays for the professors to teach the schools? Well, the only way you can do it is continual debt or printing new money. The problem is you can't do that in a country unless you have some type of production, GDP. You have to have an economy. The entire country can't be 100% free. It doesn't work that way. And so the concept that eludes them is, so what do you do? Well, everybody that makes any money, that produce anything, they just need to be taxed. 60, 70, 89, like the lady said on the plane that one time.
1: Or on the surcharge on the Tico bills.
0: Right. No. So you got to pay another surcharge on top of a surcharge on top of a surcharge. And what's interesting in this is they're saying with Tico now, you know, this 10% storm surcharge fee is going to drop off in August. We talked about how much revenue it's probably already generated in the last
1: billions year.
0: Billions. And then what's happened is now, and this is what somebody said in a comment on that Reddit forum, and it made sense. They said, does not everybody see what they're doing? They're raising the surcharges on all the other ones to get the price point up. So when they drop the storm surcharge fee, their increase as far as isn't going to drop.
1: This is the same thing they do with diesel fuel, Austin. Yeah. The same thing they do with gasoline. They raise the price as high as they can get until the people say no more. Then they back it off a little bit so everybody calms down. Now you're paying $4 a gallon for diesel fuel. You think, this is so much better.
0: What's going to happen?
1: It should be 50 cents.
0: Next month now, it's gotten so high. Next month, the surcharge fee is going to drop off. So we're going to get like an $80 discount on the bill. Everybody's going to go, it's come down now in August. They did this on purpose.
1: And they shut up.
0: And then everybody goes, they dropped the prices down. No, they haven't. They'll do this again in a year. There's another storm. They'll put a giant 10% surcharge fee.
1: Little happy
0: one. The prices will keep going up further and further. What they'll do is, we're dropping the surcharge fee. It'll drop it down. They stair step it. This is what they always do. It's to the point where they don't want anybody to have anything. And essentially, they're going to say next, this is how they're doing it. We need to have your Tico thermostat tied into the grid. It needs to be a smart grid. Smart.
1: They've already done that.
0: They're doing that now. They're giving you, listen, it'll save you like $15 a month. They're promoting it.
1: Remember Klaus Schwab said, this is the guy who runs around in a wedding dress that's like half naked on the beach in Lake Geneva. He's that pervert from Switzerland. He said, by 2030, you'll own nothing. You'll be happy. I mean, he's like a Bond villain.
0: Well,
1: he should have been like in Goldfinger or something. The guy's like a creep.
0: Here's one of the biggest things you can do in this weird world where and maintain at least some level of freedom is use cash. And you go, how's that tied in with it?
1: In Finland, by the way, they don't even use checks in Finland anymore at all. No checks, because they don't want to use paper because they're a big lumber company. They like to have all the, Finland's run by idiots. They won't even use checks, Austin. It's all wire transfers.
0: Yeah. What's happened now is, and Catherine Austin Fitz did an article on this the other day, and she was spot on with it. And she talked about the next phase is them trying to move cash out of society. They've done this a lot of places now. That's why if I go somewhere.
1: They've already dumped pennies.
0: Uh-huh. If I go somewhere and they're cashless, they only take cards. In most cases, if I'm there, like for instance the other day, a while back ago, there's this place in Lakeland. And I'm not going to put the name out there because they have all these different little places in there that have food. It's an ice cream shop. I took the kids in there and they got a couple scoops. They're eating the scoops, and all of a sudden, I get to the end. They said, it's card only. I pulled a $20 bill. I said, no, it's card only. I said, what do you mean card only? He said, card only. I said, okay, whatever. So I paid with a card because the kids aren't eating ice cream. I'm not going to take the kids' ice cream away from them and give them back.
1: There's another problem. Go ahead. I want to tell you the real reason they do this.
0: Well, no. So what happens, I said, okay, but I won't go back. The reason why I'm so adamant about paying cash as much as I can is once they get where they're pushing this for, and they're going to do it eventually, but we can push it off as long as we want, is a CBDC, the centralized digital currency they want. Right now, with a cash transaction, you have basically a two-lock system, right? Say, Dad wants my hat. I say, it's fine. I'll sign it. I'll sign my name on it for you. I'll sell it to you for $20. You give me a $20 bill, I give you a hat. That's a two-lock transaction. He's got the 20, I've got the hat, we both want it, we do a swap. We have to be in agreement on it. Done. They want to put it what's called a three-lock system, where the bank isn't even involved, and it's a digital central currency, a central digitalized bank that controls the transaction. Meaning, All they have to do now when you do that transaction, and it goes way beyond just a credit card transaction. It goes through an AI data system. And if that transaction is listed on anything that they don't want it to be included in your name, they block the transaction. Now, they've already done this in a lot of cases with credit cards, with firearms, with stuff in the past. If you guys remember the CBD thing that they were doing, a lot of stuff like that. They want to take it a whole nother further. They want to be able to build an AI data profile on you, have that AI data profile uploaded to the cloud, and then have that every transaction is run through your profile. So, for example, during the next COVID pandemic that they try to do, and they say, you're locked down. You're not allowed to leave your house. What do? They simply go, we only deem X amount of things you can use your transactions on now with your central bank card. You can order food to your house, and you can order, you know, medication. That's it. You can't buy gas.
1: Yeah.
0: You can't go to the store.
1: The other day, I got the secondary cell phone. So when I go through basically of travel, I can just take that one with me.
0: That's a great idea.
1: And
0: By the way, if you guys know what he's talking about here, it's having a secondary burner phone you travel with in the event that the phone gets seized or anybody wants to go through it.
1: Or you lose it. And then what happened is I paid like $300 for it, right? And it's like an iPhone 14. Got it used. Great. And I just give it every month it costs me $50, have it working. It's just whatever. And I don't have it run through my main account. It's just secondary. And what's funny about it is I called up the other day. I called up the day after to check with American Express to see if the charge had gone through. And they said, oh, no, it's pending upon our approval.
0: Yeah.
1: You hear what I just said? Yeah. Upon our approval. Now, we've already approved it, but we haven't paid it yet. We're checking it. And I'm like, whoa. And that's exactly what you just said.
0: Yep.
1: Pending their approval.
0: Pending their approval.
1: So they're putting the AI stuff in place for that already.
0: That's exactly
1: now,
0: right.
1: Now, one more thing. That place in Lakeland that has all of those businesses in there that only take credit cards.
0: Correct.
1: I guarantee if you dig deep enough, it's a little hat person.
0: Oh, 100%.
1: Who owns the building. And what they do is this. They are charging a percentage of the total gross sales every month in addition to every transaction. They don't want cash because too many people pocket the cash and don't declare the extra money.
0: We only made $5,000 this month at the shop. But they actually made 10, but half of it was cash.
1: Mm-hmm.
0: You can't do that.
1: So they get charged a percentage. I know years ago, I had a friend of mine owned some Subway sandwich shops, and they got paid like, if I remember right now, I can't remember, it's a long time ago, Subway got paid like 10 or 15% on the top, on the gross of everything that came in. And they wanted to supply all of the products, all of the goods to regulate what they were selling there so they could make sure they were getting their cut off the top because they were a franchise, which I understand that. But that's how they regulate franchises, and that's how they get percentages, and it's the easiest way to do it is with digital currency.
0: That's exactly right.
1: Because now they have to declare every single thing that goes through. Oh, by the way, the Spanish beach thing has gotten worse. This thing is coming in more and more people now from Africa going into Spain.
0: Well, you know why? Remember, Spain called out Israel.
1: Yeah, Israel.
0: They called them out 6 months ago.
1: And it says dozens of military-aged men are now continuing to leap from boats in the packed tourist beaches in mainland Spain this week. It's not stopping. It's continuing. They're going to bring millions in again. But again, that destroys the infrastructure and the culture of the country. Now, I had a friend of mine, you know, Mike. Mike's basically a really big guy, and he's like a trained military guy. And he said, well, they just need to hire mercenaries.
0: You can put in defense contractors, but
1: and designate these people as enemy combatants, as soldiers that are coming in. And then you do what they did under the D-Day invasion, and you just mow them down, haul off the corpses, dump them out in the med, and be done with them. Now you look at me like, you wouldn't do that. No, I wouldn't do that. That's a fact. But I would go out there with doggone boats and ships, and I'd find them, and I'd drive their butts back to Africa.
0: Now what they could very well do, and I don't know why they're not doing this, is they could deploy their version of the National Guard, and the National Guard could deploy tear gas.
1: But remember, Spain is woke.
0: Yeah.
1: Okay? It's basically a communist country. And so they have rights the people do there more than the people who live there. And so they want to make sure they don't make the world mad at them. But they put something like a PT boat out there with a bunch of doggone ropes on it. They could grab every one of these boats that are coming in with cables and drag them back to Africa and stop this. But they don't. Because, oh, these poor people are dying. Well, they're military age, probably mercenaries that are coming in who are primarily Muslim. Hate to say that, but they are. And they want to come in and invade, have a new life in Spain. Remember what Angela Merkel said, within 20 to 30 years, about 20 years now, Germany will no longer be a Christian nation. It'll be a Muslim nation. And so you see all of this stuff, and then you realize that these people are going into the swimming pools now, okay? And they're being hit The swimming pools are being hit by what's called a disgusting brown challenge.
0: I saw that over in Europe now. Okay. I thought this was a joke.
1: No,
0: it's satire.
1: Not. No.
0: I looked it up. It's not a joke.
1: Spain's peak summer season has been disrupted once again by a revolting viral trend that has forced the closure of swimming pools and water parks across the country, leaving families stranded as scrubs clean at public expense. They're actually coming in right now, and they're pooping in the pools on purpose, and this is this brown challenge. You think to yourself, oh, is it? This is funny.
0: That's
1: no, it's not funny. I had this happen one time in a swimming pool at Somerset. You remember this?
0: Yes.
1: I had a guy come over. He had about the brain the size of a pea, maybe the walnut, I don't know. And he put a kid in the pool, a 2-year-old or a 1-year-old, in the pool with his wife with a non-waterproof diaper on. And I said, don't do this. If the kid takes a dump, it's going to go all of my water. And within 30 minutes, kid took a dump in the pool. Whole pool went brown. You remember this, Austin?
2: I know, it was disgusting.
1: And I mean,
0: probably
1: like,
0: got to drain the pool.
1: Well, no. Well, you don't have to drain it, but you got to filter it and then dump the dog on DE powder.
0: You got to dump an enormous amount of chlorine
1: too. Yeah, yeah. But now the best thing to do is to drain the pool and scrub it.
0: Yeah.
1: But the problem was, it happened to me one time, and it wasn't a, now you think you guys are laughing. I know you think it's funny. And now I look back on it, it was crazy.
0: You can laugh about it now, but it wasn't funny
1: when it happened. And I mean, the whole party was ended. And then they got to go out to the nasty lake, Lake Whistler, one of the most polluted messes in the world. And
0: Gators, boy.
1: But the problem is they're doing this on purpose in Spain now. They're calling it the Brown Challenge. And so my question is this. Is it the Brown Challenge of people who live there, or is the people who basically coming in on these boats doing all of this stuff?
0: Oh, I guarantee you it's people that are moving there that are coming here.
1: Because remember,
0: nobody that lives in a community thinks that's funny to where you're going.
1: And remember, this happened in Germany. Remember, they raped like 1,000 women in Cologne one night, these guys did, and you know, molested them. It was crazy, like on New Year's Eve. And you know, and they come in and they come out of Somalia, and they've got like a 55 IQ. That is not an exaggeration. And they were bringing them in to operate Mercedes and BMW plants and Volkswagen plants. And they couldn't train them to operate equipment because they couldn't teach them how to push a broom. They couldn't teach them how to flush a toilet. They were pooping in the flower beds and on the streets. You think, that's disgusting. Well, no, that's Angela Merkel, who was raised as a hardcore communist in East Germany. Angela Merkel did more to destroy Germany than Stalin did. As far as I'm concerned, she's unbelievable what she did with current Germany. But of course, with Stalin, when he took over Eastern Germany, they decided to kill a bunch of Germans. It was unreal what they did over there in that country. And the sad part about it is they're doing the same thing to us right now, Austin. Now they're doing it to Spain. This is the group of people that want to run the planet. That's why Spain said Israel was doing it. Just thought I'd mention that.
0: Oh, they flat out said it.
1: But Israel has the strongest immigration laws in the world.
0: Rules for thee and not for me.
1: And so it's just, they don't let people come into their country like that.
0: All right, I got to switch food gears real quick.
1: Let's do it.
0: A lot of people, I'm going to ask you, I need something from you in a minute here. I'm covering this article. I have gotten multiple people on YouTube today.
1: 52-year study.
0: Yeah,
1: wow.
0: Multiple people on YouTube today. Multiple people. Two so far. Probably more than that now. Have asked for your egg salad recipe.
1: Oh, my gosh.
0: So, while you bring that up, this is a very short but brief synopsis of a 52-year study. It says, new research suggests that regularly eating eggs can be a simple yet effective way to maintain mental sharpness as you age. Probably one of the reasons why you're still sharp, too. You eat an insane amount of eggs all the time along with me. You eat them all the time.
1: I had three this morning. The other day, the kids came over. I tell you, we cooked 20 eggs.
0: Yeah. 20 eggs. It says about 2/3 of Americans experience some degree of cognitive impairment by age 70. Not you. However, a recent study published in the Journal of Nutrients suggested that eating eggs may be a simple way to reduce your risk. The researchers found a link between egg consumption and improved semantic memory and executive function, particularly in females. However, it was across the board, though. So basically, the study did a 52-year-long community-based observational study that says participants' egg intake from 1988 to 1991 using food frequency. They tested participants on various cognitive tasks, language, orientation, attention, recall, executive function. List goes on. Participants underwent a follow assessment of their cognitive function from 92 to 96. The findings showed, basically, as they continue to monitor this now, they showed that women who ate more eggs frequently experienced less decline in their fluency scores, which was used for language and assessment evaluation. The findings also showed the likelihood of cognitive decline in women decreased with each increase and egg consumption. Now, it goes on to say here, and I don't understand why they put this in here, because this is so stupid. This is that medical model that doesn't understand anything about physiology. It says, well, you also have to understand that eggs do contain cholesterol.
1: That's total garbage.
0: What do you think your brain's made out of?
1: Fat.
0: Fat. It's fat. It's all fat. Your brain needs cholesterol. Your body needs cholesterol. This concept now in the medical model that, oh my gosh, you're not at the exact number we tell you to be with your LDLs. You're suddenly going to die. You're going to die from stroke or heart attack right now. It's complete nonsense, especially if you have a clean, healthy diet. Every body processes fat differently. Everybody's cardiovascular system functions differently. Going in and saying there's one arbitrary number you have to be at with this across the board for every single male across the country is one of the most stupidest things you can possibly do to your body. Look at all your functions on your blood work. Look at your energy. And I'll tell you this right now, for men, one of the most key indicators of healthy cholesterol, healthy testosterone, and healthy fat is libido and sex drive. Period. If you don't have proper fat, if you don't have good energy, if you don't have proper nutrients, your body doesn't make testosterone. That also means your sex-binding globulin is low. That means also your free testosterone is low. Everything starts to get out of whack, and libido and sex drive drops. You've got to have proper cholesterol in your diet. So that being said,
1: that's one of the reasons statin drugs cause so many guys
0: become
1: impotent. Okay, cholesterol. Okay, egg salad.
0: Egg salad.
1: Now, here's the thing. It all depends on how many eggs you got. I mean, I cooked 2, 4, 6, 8, 20 the other day. So all these different things are different. But here's what you do. Number one, I don't try to peel an egg by peeling it.
0: No, we got to start from the beginning. Well, no. How long do you cook them for?
1: Oh, good. Okay.
0: Yeah, a lot of people want to know.
1: What I do is I bring the eggs to a boil.
0: The pot of water or eggs in the pot?
1: Eggs in the pot to a boil. And then I shut it off and put it on simmer.
0: Okay.
1: That's it. Simmer. You don't boil them. You just let them kind of slowly cook. Put a lid on it. Let it cook for 7 minutes.
0: Okay.
1: That's it. Then take them out, test one, make sure they're okay. Now they're done. Cool them down. Then let them cool down a little bit, or you can do it hot, but it's better if you cool them down a little bit to make the egg salad. Then let's say you take 4 eggs. Now what I do is a lot of people try to peel the eggs, but you lose too much of the peel of the egg. I just cut them in half and take a spoon and scoop them out. I learned that when I was running
0: the health club. Once I started doing that, it makes it way faster.
1: It's a lot less frustrating. And so you just got to watch out, make sure you don't get shells in it. But you don't lose half the egg. So you scoop them out with a spoon, both sides, put it in there, and let's say you take 4 eggs in there to make egg salad for yourself. Then you put them in the thing, and you mash them up with a potato masher. Then what you do, you take like a thing of mustard and just go one squirt, one big squirt, okay, in there, into the egg. You go, how much is it? I don't know. I can tell you, I don't. It's probably a couple tablespoons, right?
0: Maybe two tablespoons.
1: It's about 2 tablespoons.
0: Yeah.
1: When I do the big ones, really.
0: Now you add salt and pepper?
1: And I know pepper. I add salt to it, and then I take a little bit, and then I stir it up. Because what happens, if you put the mayonnaise in first, the eggs are going to be too runny if you put mustard in it first.
0: Okay.
1: So you put the mustard in it first, and you put just like half a tablespoon of mayonnaise.
0: Now, this is avocado organic mayonnaise. There's only like one or two brands we use.
1: No canola oil mayonnaise.
0: We never use soybean oil or canola oil mayonnaise.
1: No, and then you put about like half a tablespoon of the avocado oil mayonnaise in it, and you stir it up, and then you can season it to taste with the salt. It's great. Try it. You'll love it.
0: Sometimes I'll put chipotle powder a little bit on mine.
1: You can put a little bit.
0: A little spicy.
1: You can.
0: That's taste preference only because some people don't like it spicy.
1: But that's it. That's how simple it is. And so it's really easy to make it like that. And
0: it's like a dessert, honestly.
1: Well, the other day, Hunter and Ken were on the back porch, right? And Stetson was out there, too.
0: Yeah.
1: They're all out there. And Stetson's, too. And I said, who makes the best egg salad? All three of them.
0: They'll point at you.
1: Papa! You know? And I said, okay, that's
0: well,
1: good.
0: Well, he comes out with a plate. I mean, Hunter's a plate. Plate of egg salad.
1: Like 7 eggs.
0: Gone. Comes back. I said,
1: Wants more.
0: You want more? He goes, yes, Dad, I'd like more. I'll make more. He goes in there, comes out another plate. Hunter comes back about 5 minutes later. I'm full now.
1: He ate like 10 eggs.
0: That was it. They went and chilled out, went to the pool the rest of the day, and then ate dinner later on that night. But that kept him held over for
1: and
0: a while.
1: And then I gave them organic vegetables and chicken for dinner. Yep. You think, well, you really eat like that? I really eat like that. I don't do sodas. I don't do stuff like that. And people say, well, your diet's boring. My brain works.
0: There you go.
1: I feel great. I take zero medications. My body fat's low. My skin doesn't sag. You know, I exercise 6 days a week. My hair isn't a toupee.
0: But your diet doesn't excite you every day.
1: No.
0: Well, come on. I'll be honest with you. I enjoy it excellent.
1: And every time I get my blood tested, they always say, your LDLs are too high. My response is always, kick rocks. Who cares? I don't care. I feel great.
0: That's a key
1: and I
0: indicator.
1: Thank God for this.
0: Well, when people come in for it, like, you know, I was doing really good. Libido's really strong. Had good energy, good muscle mass. And doctor said my cholesterol's too high, so he put me on statins. How's it working out for you, brother? Well, I have no sex drive anymore. I can't maintain muscle. I have no energy. I'm exhausted all the time.
1: How'd that work out?
0: How's that low cholesterol and statins working for you? I mean, if that's the difference, well, it's going to make sure you live in an extra couple days of your life. but you're going to be unbelievably miserable with no sex drive and no energy. You get three more days, though. I'll pass. I can operate without this. So you have
1: no sex for 37 years. You live 3 years longer.
0: With no muscle mass.
1: For 3 days longer.
0: No muscle mass. No energy. No mental acuity.
1: So it turns you into a vegetated pencil neck with no sex. And I'm not making a big deal about sex because I know a lot of you guys are single. But the problem is if you're married, you got this issue. You got a problem, especially if you're. Well, never mind. I can go there. By the way, God loves you. So do I. Thank you for your support. Jesus Christ is the same yesterday, today, and forever, and he is the answer for everything. We can do all things through Christ who strengthens us, for he is the author, he is the finisher, he is the perfecter of our faith, and it's through him all things are held together. Keep your hearts and minds in Christ all the days of your life. Keep your hearts and minds as a Christian. Play worship and praise music, and stay happy, stay healthy, and realize your food is here to sustain you, not to entertain
0: you. That's exactly right.
1: I love you all, so close it up.
0: Grab the collagen peptides if you want them on sale. Today's the last day I got them on sale. You guys voted, and I'm going to see what wins tomorrow. I'm pretty sure the multiple powder is going to win.
1: I got to say this again. Now, if you want saggy skin and bad hair and nails that fall off, do not take the collagen. Really important you don't use that product.
0: Guys, check it out. Vote. I appreciate you. 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Brower Show for the show every day. And thank you for my YouTube listeners. Now you guys got the egg salad recipe. Lest you think I don't listen to you. Have a great evening. I'll talk to you tomorrow as always.
1: Love you guys.
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3: 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The radiation is migrating inland and is moving across the entire country. There's only one proven defender to radiation exposure, the brilliant Chernobyl-proven discovery of Dr. Michael Kiriak, which combines the four most potent and powerful algae on the planet, imported to the U.S. and known as Bio's Superfood. I've taken Bio's Superfood every day for several years now and want you to do the same for your sake and the health and safety of your family and loved ones. Take the banner at the top of Rents.com and prepare to learn how to save your life.
5: 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Think about it. The antibacterial, antiviral strength of 35 odorless cloves of garlic in just one capsule. Allicin C is so effective it even destroys superbug M.

Question: did Spokane, Washington just get Lahaina'd? Stay with me and decide for yourself. First, this from CNN and other major sources. Blazes burning with the intensity of atomic bombs. Europe enters a new era of megafires. For the record, it isn't just Europe. It's everywhere. Also for the record, the source of ignition for the firestorms is a separate issue entirely. What matters in this equation is this. What core, undisclosed, and officially denied factor is setting the stage for the apocalyptic firestorms? That factor is climate engineering. Next, ponder the following. Listen carefully. This is incredibly insane. There are prediction markets allowing financial bets on active natural disasters like droughts, floods, and yes, wildfires. Thus, the following new headline report, one of many on this beyond insane scenario from ARS Technical. Senators demand crackdown on wildfire prediction market bets. Stop. If this scenario doesn't shock you to the core, it absolutely should. Market betting on where and when firestorms will decimate populations and the planet? How many agendas and objectives might the unprecedented and unstoppable firestorms be serving? Many. Let's keep going. And a reminder of this recent headline from PBS. As Trump slashed weather agencies, his appointees have ties to companies that stand to benefit from the privatizing of weather forecasts. All of these puzzle pieces are completely inseparable. And this question, would government criminals capitalize by betting on where the firestorms will be and the droughts and the deluges since they are privatizing their quote forecasts, aka the scheduled weather and catastrophes? Welcome to White House-backed criminal crony capitalism, not just while the world is burning, but from the world burning. And yes, both orchestrated political parties are part of the power structure puppet problem, with few exceptions, but it is now on a level that is exponentially worse than any prior example. Let's keep going. About Spokane, it gets worse. Spokane, Washington was named as a study site in the 140-page U.S. military document titled Wildfires as a Military Weapon. Imagine that. I'll get to the rest of the list of named sites in a moment, but here's a hint. There are other U.S. locations named. L.A., Shasta County are two. Anyone remember the Palisades Fire or the Carr Fire? In the countries named in the U.S. military document titled Wildfires as a Military Weapon, epic and unstoppable firestorms are also occurring. What a coincidence. And please take the time to examine this document. I believe we at GeoengineeringWatch.org posted it under this title, Forest Fires as a Military Weapon. 140-page document, important sections highlighted. Read it for yourself. Look at the study sites in that document for yourself and match those study sites up with current apocalyptic firestorms. But wait, what about this from Yahoo News? Convicted felon arrested for arson in connection with massive Spokane wildfire. Again, for those that are still trying to convince themselves that all of this is simply an issue of arson, no, wrong. It's so much more than that. As I've stated so many times on so many broadcasts, the source of ignition is a completely separate subject. Any moron with a match can start a fire. The issue at hand is this. What is the core causal factor that is establishing the unprecedented conditions that are facilitating the unstoppable firestorms? And that factor, again, is geoengineering. More on this shortly. And what about what we're breathing? It's far worse than anything official sources are disclosing. In fact, now more than ever, official agencies are doing their absolute best to cover up the colossal contamination that we're all inhaling with every single breath we take. Stay tuned for more on that subject in a moment. First, more headlines from Yahoo.com. Quote, incredible footage captured a colossal firenado whirling in southeast Oregon as wildfires swept across the Pacific Northwest. Everything is different now. Everything. Atmospheric chemistry, convection, the fuels, moistures, the state of the soils, the incendiary dust that's climate engineering fallout that's coating everything from structures to forest foliage to forest floors. Everything is different. From the UK Guardian, wildfires rage across Washington as drought and heat fuel painful summer. It's not normal, the report states. That is in the headline. And stop, yes, exactly. The conditions that are facilitating unstoppable firestorms are absolutely anything but normal. And to all the climate engineering cover-up actors,

0: AKA the so-called weather forecasters and so-called experts, that constantly refer to the unprecedented and unstoppable incinerations as, quote, natural disasters, liars. And here's my question for you. How will the public react toward you when they're finally awakened to the fact that you were a part of the criminal cover-up of climate engineering operations? Have you, the so-called experts, pondered that point? Perhaps you should. More puzzle pieces. Listen carefully. From KXLY.com, about a month ago, Spokane community pushes back against proposed data center. From Change.org, just days before the catastrophic firestorms broke out, this headline, quote, "Protect our water, exclamation point, stop data centers in Spokane County." And what happened? Days after that headline, this from AccuWeather. Weather-fueled Spokane wildfires destroy 700 structures, force 65,000 to evacuate. Extreme fire weather, drought, and wind fueled explosive fire growth as several blazes swept through eastern Washington. One more from ABC News. The most destructive wildfire in Washington state history continues to burn. Stay with me on this. There's way more layers. It gets way, way worse. From Yahoo News, apocalyptic scenes have taken over Spokane, Washington. And there's this to consider also. The term particularly dangerous situation that the so-called experts, the Matrix Media kind, like to throw out a lot these days, just as they did right before Lahaina, right before the Pacific Palisades incineration, and right before the Spokane, Washington scenario. Imagine that. What about the Oregon firestorms? Let's add all these puzzle pieces together. They certainly seem to fit. First, from KION, a day before the Spokane incinerations kicked off, secrecy, extraction, and exploitation. Petition calls for Eastern Oregon data center moratorium. And now let's add this from OregonLive.com. Again, we're in a different state now, same scenario. More than 2 million acres burned as Oregon sets new wildfire record. So again, to recap, Spokane, Washington, pushback, citizen pushback against data centers, epic fires, record fires immediately afterward. Oregon, we have the same type of citizen pushback against the data centers, record fires again. Let's go to Utah. What's happening there? From CAN.com, Utah residents are protesting a massive AI data center project. And then comes this headline from KSL News. Utah shatters record for woodland area loss to wildfire by a wide margin. Anyone see a pattern here? Washington, protests against the AI data center scenario, record wildfires. Oregon, the same. Utah, the same. But there's still much, much more to this equation. Many more agendas and objectives being carried out. Be careful not to lock in on just one spoke in the wheel. There are many more. The maniacal, murdering manipulators of the Matrix always have many agendas and objectives being carried out at once. Keep that in mind. Another layer is to degrade and debilitate populations. Forcing millions to breathe highly toxic air serves that purpose. The now constant ionosphere heater-induced high-pressure heat domes facilitates that objective, producing not only dangerous heat at the surface, but the sinking air scenarios produced by the heat domes force the toxic smoke plumes down to the surface and holds it there. And above it all, the geoengineering jet spraying continues out of sight and out of mind. Weather, chemical, and biological warfare. Again, we captured this blanket grid pattern geoengineering jet spraying directly over the Paradise Fire smoke canopy. That footage can be seen on the geoengineeringwatch.org groundbreaking documentary, The Dimming, available for free on the homepage of geoengineeringwatch.org. 26 million views plus on YouTube and counting. And for those that don't know or understand what an ionosphere heater is, please look it up and research it. These are not benign facilities. They're weapons of mass destruction. So about the air we breathe, as if climate engineering fallout and the whole of industrialized, militarized pollution wasn't enough, Earth's already dying forests are being incinerated into the skies, along with countless structures and all the toxic materials they contain. The air quality threat is, in fact, far worse than anything that's being officially disclosed. Ponder this nugget from the National Institute of Health. Airborne nanoparticles cross into the blood-brain barrier by passing through the lungs into the bloodstream and penetrating the blood-brain barrier, or by moving directly from the nasal cavity along the olfactory and trigeminal nerves. Once inside, these particles trigger inflammation and potential neurotoxicity. Let's stop there. No, not quote potential neurotoxicity, definite neurotoxicity. From the Seattle Times, air quality in Seattle to worsen as wildfire smoke lingers over Washington, being pushed down on the surface exactly as I described. And keep in mind, the nanoparticle portion of this equation is not even being looked for, let alone disclosed in any way, shape, or form. The mountain of the most toxic materials of all are not even calculated into these dangerous air quality warnings, not at all. Official monitoring tests for PM10 generally, 10 microns, occasionally PM2.5. Again, mountain, tens of millions of tons annually of climate engineering nanoparticles, aluminum, barium, strontium, manganese, polymer fibers, surfactants, not even looked for, let alone disclosed. The entire system has been set up to mask this crime until the brutal, bitter end. With all that in mind, let's add this new report from Slate.com. Trump's EPA found a sneaky way to make our air more polluted. Recently, millions of Americans have faced orange skies and air quality alerts. The struggles many people had with the smoke are a sad reminder of the importance of air quality in regard to our health. Yet, the Trump administration, the report says, has done everything in its power to make our air less clean. And now it's adopting new, stealthier strategies to weaken clean air standards. During its first year, the second Trump administration used a shock and awe approach to the environmental deregulation. In the second term of this administration, they have shifted gears, taking another legally indefensible approach that is less visible but even more pernicious because it extends to all pollutants, not just greenhouse gases. The EPA is now routinely determining that the benefits of reducing air pollution, that is, life-saving health benefits for Americans, are too uncertain to quantify or value at all, the report states. In regulatory decision-making, the administration is doing this without any analysis or citation to scientific study whatsoever. And for those that are still snared in their orchestrated political polarized paradigms, please get out of that. It's not about that. It's not about red, blue, left, right, conservative, liberal. It's about the criminals are running the asylum, and it is way worse now than it has ever been before, and we will all soon pay the price if we continue in this trajectory. This is Dane Wigington. 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But on this broadcast, I make every effort to connect the other puzzle pieces so that a clear view of the wider horizon can be understood, because all of these puzzle pieces fit together. The same cancer of criminal control steering all of it. Quick footnote, for those that truly want to help sound the alarm, very effective climate engineering awareness-raising materials are available on the homepage of geoengineeringwatch.org. Full-color, extremely high-quality printed materials, which we pass on for less than our cost of producing and shipping. It's up to each of us to help move this fight forward by sharing credible data from a credible source, and that's how we reach a critical mass of awareness, which is the great imperative. It's up to us. We're the ones we've been waiting for. Pointless petition-pushing opportunist panderers, ambulance chasers that have now shown up like circling vultures are harming the credibility of this cause, not helping it. Further, the grifters are allied with the Trojan horse troll, it's just jet exhaust disinformation sources. We are rapidly running out of time. Please help geoengineeringwatch.org to expose and halt the weather warfare assault in our skies. Moving on, more agendas. First, this headline from theconversation.com, why the Spokane wildfires became so catastrophic. From that report, fire officials issued a red flag warning to indicate critical fire weather conditions, including low humidity and strong winds, in conjunction with dry vegetation that could, may, might, support the rapid spread of fires, a, quote, particularly dangerous situation. Again, a term that's now used just prior to these catastrophic events to make the public think, oh, well, they predicted it, so must be just natural, right? No, it's anything but. They say this alert indicates elevation of warning, that's a high risk, damage from extremely rare and hazardous events. Yeah, that's exactly right, and extremely unnatural. The report says the fast spread of the Spokane fires resulted in a convergence of compounding factors. Yes, it did. They continue with far below normal snowfall and exceptional warm winter temperatures. Forests dried weeks earlier than normal, leaving trees facing prolonged water stress and making them increasingly vulnerable to fires. It wasn't far below normal snowpack. It was record low. I'll get to that. They then say, despite generally dry conditions, spring rain interspersed with periods of above average temperatures supported widespread growth of grass, shrubs, and other vegetation across the Northwest. Let's stop there. Summary. Correction for the record again. Not generally dry conditions, but the lowest snowpack on record for the Western U.S. And yes, some late season sprinkles were facilitated by the weather terrorists in order to be sure that the fire spreading surface growth would take place. Back to the report. Exposed to scorching summer temperatures, this vegetation dried quickly and became highly flammable, leaving continuous fuel bands where wildfires could ignite and rapidly spread. The report then states, when a dry cold front crossed the inland Northwest on August 1st, it brought prolonged sustained strong winds of up to 25 miles per hour, gusts to 45 miles per hour, along with low humidity, which fueled the explosive growth of the Spokane fires. And let's add this to the general equation. Across the U.S., more than 44,000 wildfires have burned more than 5 million acres in 2026 alone. Now, with all that in mind, the incredibly rare, as they state, conditions that facilitated this unstoppable firestorm. There's more to the equation than they state, of course, because they won't ever mention the incendiary dust of aluminum nanoparticle fallout, which is a core component of climate engineering. We know it's coming down in the rain. We know it's coming down in the air column. We know it's coating forest foliage, forest floors, structures. All of this is absolutely a part of this equation. It's inseparable from this equation. And even the rain that did fall, not just this year, but previous years, for many years, decades, contains toxic elements that are killing soil microbiome, affecting root systems. We have peer-reviewed study to prove this, that when root systems encounter, for example, the bioavailable aluminum, that is not natural. Bioavailable aluminum, free-form aluminum, does not exist in nature. It has to be mined, refined, and put there. Again, primary component in climate engineering elements. So the trees have been dying for a very long time from the roots up. Climate engineering destroying the ozone layer, which is releasing immense UV radiation, which is frying foliage from the top down. We have the manipulation of surface wind patterns. Climate engineering is very effective at that for the reasons already cited. All these components are not nature. None of this can be called natural. And now with all of this in mind, let's ponder some military documents. First, there's, of course, the U.S. military document owning the weather by 2025. We're past that point now. And more importantly, in this specific equation, this document, as mentioned earlier, wildfires as a military weapon. Geoengineering Watch title of that report is Forest Fires as a Military Weapon. Please research that. Read the highlighted sections. Plug it into this equation. And remember, when we have headlines like this from Yahoo News, here's another one, convicted felon arrested for arson in connection with the massive Spokane fires. The source of ignition is a separate subject that does not in any way, shape, or form provide an answer to what has happened. So about the burn downs, not just in the U.S., but abroad. First, we made the connection. Spokane, Oregon, Utah, massive citizen pushback for data centers, and suddenly record fires, all three states. In other arenas of geopolitical conflict, we have countries like Spain, France, Greece, and Turkey, all of them having been threatened by a particular Western power structure kingpin, Benjamin Netanyahu, threatened because they weren't following the trajectory he wanted them to follow. This goes back a couple months, and what's happening in every one of those countries, massive apocalyptic burn downs right now. And when we look at the document, Wildfires as a Military Weapon, what sites were named in that document? Not just Spokane, not just Utah, not just Oregon, but Spain, France, Greece, and Turkey. And going back further, LA, how about that? Shasta County, Minnesota, where massive fires have recently occurred also. Florida, fires have occurred there in the recent past. Texas, South Carolina, Louisiana, New York, Nevada, Arizona, New Mexico. And Washington, D.C. was also named. That's interesting, isn't it? Why would a U.S. military document outline targets for countries that are supposed to be U.S. allies and for sites within our own borders? Who is actually in control? Those who print the money from behind the curtain. Everyone else is simply a stage prop whose purpose it is to polarize and divide populations. And am I stating that fires wouldn't be happening without climate engineering? Of course not. We have trashed the planet in a million different ways. I've never denied that at geoengineeringwatch.org. No rational person could deny that we have been horrific stewards of planet Earth, cutting down the forest, paving the planet, poisoning the oceans, putting 110 million tons of carbon into the air a day. And yes, that is absolutely a problem. And for the morons that continue to claim that carbon's great, the more the better, do some real research instead of parroting what you heard from who knows who. Water's essential too, isn't it? We can only live 2 or 3 days without water. Put your head a foot under. See how long you live. When you completely overturn atmospheric chemistry, you trigger all sorts of downstream events. And it's not just carbon being pumped in the air. It's tons and millions of tons of particulate pollution being added to the climate engineering nanoparticle pollution, creating synergistic toxicity. It's an all-the-above equation. It's not just a this or that. Too many people are locked into that paradigm of this or that. It has to be this or it has to be that. And that's incorrect. The world isn't a this or that world. It's an all-the-above. It's not you're either with us or you're with the terrorists, like the room temperature IQ President Bush stated as he was given his script on the deck of the ship after the whole 9/11 fiasco facade. Forgive me, I digress. I need to press on with headlines or I'm not going to get to anywhere near all of them. First, this from UK Guardian, how climate change is priming more of the world to burn. No, climate engineering is the largest core factor of all. Am I saying that the climate's not changing? No, it's changing. It's collapsing. What we face is an abrupt climate collapse being further fueled by climate engineering, but it's not just climate engineering. Again, it's an all-the-above equation. But as I've stated so many times, there can be no legitimate discussion of climate anything from any perspective without first and foremost addressing climate engineering. Stick to that mantra, and that's how we build bridges in this battle instead of burning them. Let's get this done. Stop what's happening in our skies from climate engineering, then we can address the rest. From the UK Guardian, extremely scary findings show climate crisis is supercharging Europe's wildfire weather. The whole world, not just Europe. Latest study says global heating has made hot, dry, and windy conditions in Spain at least 20 times more likely. The extreme heat and drought stoking huge wildfires in Spain and France were made far more likely by the climate crisis, a scientific analysis has found. The so-called climate science community, legion of liars. That's exactly what they are, because they are not addressing the ionosphere heater-induced high-pressure heat domes, compressing the air, as I expressed earlier, creating these massively hotter zones than would otherwise be. We have the incendiary dust of climate engineering fallout coating everything, as I already alluded to. The high-pressure domes cut off any form of precipitation. It rotates in the northern hemisphere clockwise, which rotates all the moisture around that high-pressure heat dome. It's happening in the U.S. right now. They're baking the West to cool parts of the East, rotating any moisture and all moisture over and above the West, bringing it back down in the eastern U.S. where most Americans live, creating on-and-off shower situations and convincing them that there's nothing wrong. And that's exactly what they do when they, again, engineered a snowstorm in Montana, what, early July? Summer snowstorm, 3 feet of snow in parts of Montana while the heat index in D.C. was 128? This is insane. And a week later in Montana, they shattered their all-time record high by 8 degrees. It was 115 ambient temperature in Montana. Does anybody think there's anything wrong with all this? Or the baseball and softball size hail that's falling everywhere now, anywhere there's enough moisture for the climate engineers to put one of their chemical dumping jets above that with chemical ice nucleating elements to try to temporarily and toxically cool things down on the surface? We live in a full-blown asylum with so many people with their head somewhere besides in the sun. It's somewhere where it shouldn't be. So perhaps every single so-called expert should be sent a link to the dimming with as many aware and awake people CC'd in such a mail, make it peaceful and professional, and ask them why they are ignoring this elephant in the equation. Let them explain that to you and everyone else that's listening to the conversation. A week ago, this headline was published in Fox Weather. dangerous situation looms for the Northwest as intense winds could spread ongoing new fires out of control. Again, this is a bellows effect. That's what they're creating. Lahaina, Palisades, and now Spokane and other regions. So when you prepare these areas for an extended time, as we know is the case, the exact conditions described in the U.S. military document, wildfires as a military weapon, and whatever the source of ignition, then when you augment the wind flows, which climate engineering absolutely can and is doing, you create a bellows effect to blowtorch regions, making those fires almost impossible to stop. Now, with the uniformity of the burning we see in some of the residential areas, there is something profoundly wrong with that as well. Consider smart meters. Can smart meters start a fire? Absolutely. In fact, there's many, many lawsuits growing all the time for smart meter started fires. If this bellows effect, this blowtorch effects was instigated and there were multiple sources of ignition in strategic locations, if even one out of 10 houses with a smart meter was able to ignite or was ignited, this would create the result we're seeing. To add credence to this, for the car fire in Northern California, I was given photos of an interior of an affluent home on fire in a neighborhood, an affluent neighborhood that was evacuated. The person that gave me the photo was the last evacuating resident. And as they were leaving, they saw flames inside their neighbor's home. They took a picture of that through the front window. The fire hadn't even reached that location yet. I saw the same in film footage from the Palisades fire, now from the Spokane fire, the same. How does an interior of a structure become fully engulfed without the fire even reaching that structure yet? Something is very wrong in this equation. In fact, everything's wrong in this equation, but be careful how you try to convey this kind of information. Don't lock on to claims you can't substantiate. What we can say absolutely positively is that there is no legitimate addressing of any of this, not these wildfires, not the devastating droughts, the deadly deluges, the baseball and softball size, now constant hail. No legitimate addressing of any of that without first and foremost including the climate engineering issue. Moving on, what other agendas might be in play here? On the wider horizon, we have the climate science community advocating for the intentional burning of forests as a form of solar radiation management. Is that not the epitome of human insanity? Let's torch what's left of the planet's life support systems to put enough particulate matter in the air to temporarily and toxically block the sun at the cost of ensuring that none of us have any chance for any future. Let's rewind to this 2025 report from TheEconomist.com. Here's the headline, quote, "Smoke from wildfires could curb the Arctic's rapid temperature increase and markedly slow the decline in its sea ice." What a great idea. Let's torch forests to temporarily slow that symptom in the Arctic at the cost of ensuring we have no chance for any future whatsoever. Let's add this headline, recent headline from the U.S. Forest Service website, "Wildfire smoke cools summer river and stream water." What a great idea. Let's just light everything on fire and that'll cool everything down until we completely incinerate the whole planet. And on that note, here's a headline of the consequence of this type of approach. From BBC, climate change, wildfire smoke linked to Arctic melting. Yeah, very short-term toxic sun-blocking cool down, which is followed by a radically accelerated meltdown. The dark particles falling on Arctic ice, making them absorb heat much faster, the destroying of the ozone layer. And they've been geoengineering over the polar regions since after World War II. Keep that in mind. That's why when you see the polar regions, you think of them as always having this opaque sky. That's not normal or natural. It's been going on so long, for so many decades, that people think that's normal and natural. It's anything but. The powers that shouldn't be have turned our planet into a giant physics lab, our atmosphere. Let's add this from the Weather Channel. Pattern change to put Northwest wildfire smoke on the move for the rest of the week. Wildfires have been burning for weeks in Oregon and Washington. Smoke will head east into the Rockies with new winds and possibly new worries. They're not going to stop, and they can push that smoke canopy around wherever they want, push it down on the ground wherever they want, just like they did in the East Coast when the Canada fire started in 2023, caused an immediate cool down, but choked that population on smoke for weeks. They can do it as long as they want. And let's not forget there's think tanks in Washington that have actually advocated for a limited nuclear exchange for exactly this purpose, a form of solar radiation management, put enough filth in the air to slow the warming of the planet. And if they do that, if any nuclear exchange of any scale occurs, it'll strip away what little is left of the ozone layer, game over. And even without that, we don't need that to happen. We don't need nuclear exchange. We don't need a rogue meteor. We're actually, with every passing day, pounding the final nails into our collective coffins just by staying on the current trajectory. We don't need anything else to add to that equation, but there will be other factors. The horizon is dark indeed. From extremetemps.com, on that note, Earth's energy imbalance is now higher than at any known point in the history of our planet, exclamation point. That is on the headline. I've been over this for so many years, and we're here now. The climate science community can't hide it now. I've been over just how fast the planet is warming, conservatively, at the thermal energy equivalent of the heat contained in 13 to 14 Hiroshima bombs per second. How long does anybody think that can continue? And with each passing day, every forest that burns turns one of the temperature moderating mechanisms of the planet into a heat sink, a blackened surface heat sink. These forests are not coming back. We're down 80 to 90% on insects right now, 80% on global wildlife populations, fisheries down 90%, plankton down 90%. Who could possibly think this trajectory could continue for much longer? From UK Guardian, we launched a war on nature, and now we are in a climate war zone. It's not just a climate war zone. We have completely trashed the planet from every conceivable direction. Again, this is how bleak the situation is. The human race are like the occupants of a car going 100 miles an hour, 5 feet from impact into a concrete wall. You can put the brakes on all you want. Impact is baked into the equation at this point. From the UK Guardian again, U.S. stock market hits record highs as AI profits pile up and oil prices ease. Wow, what a headline of total public pacification that is. As if the stock market is going to make a damn bit of difference on a dead planet. With that in mind, let's add this. From Barron's.com, what the stock market's record highs are hiding. Let's stop there. No matter what excuse Barron's.com tries to push, here's the bottom line on what the mind-numbingly manipulated stock market is hiding. Unfolding and accelerating global ecological and geopolitical collapse. Looming planetary omnicide. Extremely near-term game-over scenario, short of a complete course correction by the human race, which frankly doesn't seem likely at this point, does it? The stock market house of cards will collapse. All the shiny metals in the world won't save anyone from what's unfolding by the day. And how many continue to pretend that climate engineering is just a proposal that could, may, might be able to save us all from ourselves someday if we have to? How's that going so far, again, after 80 years of growing global deployment? From Mashable.com, we're about to test out hacking the Earth's climate. That should scare and inspire you. Again, this is more the pretending that this hasn't been going on for 80 years. Report says, with the U.S. backsliding on climate progress under the new administration and scientists issuing increasingly dire warnings about the quickening pace and sweeping impacts of global warming, it's an abrupt climate collapse. And again, how many headlines have I been over how many weeks, months, and years that now say from the so-called climate science community, oh my God, it's way worse than we thought. That's exactly what I've stated from day one. It's way worse than anything we're being told, and now they're having to admit it because they can't hide it. This report then says, so can we somehow engineer our way out of the climate crisis? It's becoming an attractive option. Stop, wait. Geoengineering is, quote, an attractive option? Really? To who? The controllers that are carrying out planetary omnicide? As I went over in last week's broadcast, Trump administration and administration allies actually now pushing for climate engineering. Do you think these people are going to help stop it? Really? For a gloves-off view of the military-industrial complex, investigate the new documentary, Earth's Greatest Enemy. About that film, exempt from international climate agreements, the Pentagon is the world's single largest institutional polluter, contaminating water and scarring landscapes across the globe, not to mention pushing freedom and democracy at the point of a gun, blowing up oil wells, yes, the Kuwaiti oil wells, 700 of them, global environmental catastrophe blown up by U.S. special forces that have now admitted to that on the record so that the U.S. could move in its oil infrastructure. My former employer, Bechtel Power, was involved in meetings with that. I was long gone from that company, of course, for decades before this happened, but in Halliburton, they were briefed on the fact that they were going to go there because of the oil well detonations 6 weeks before it even happened. people need to wake up and understand that this is not about freedom and democracy. It's about empire. This film, Earth's Greatest Enemy, was done by journalist Abby Martin, and Abby has done much to expose the insanity. I salute her for that. I've communicated with Abby in the past, but she has not yet addressed the climate engineering assault, which, if she did, would add greatly to the overall equation regarding the damage being done by the military-industrial complex. Perhaps if Amy was to take the time to view the dimming documentary, she might reconsider and address climate engineering and build that into her equation. For the record, top military personnel have repeatedly stated that climate collapse was the greatest national security threat of all. Is it even remotely rational to deny the U.S. military's neck-deep involvement in the all-out geoengineering assault on our skies? And yes, U.S. military is the biggest participant in this equation. U.S. military has three times more atmospheric tankers than all other militaries in the world combined, but it is definitely a global scenario. Countries actively or passively participating all over the world. Moving on, more breaking headlines on meltdown from Wired.com. This headline, what's behind the heat wave scorching huge parts of the world? That report, summer heat is about to go from bad to worse as multiple regions around the world face another round of record-breaking temperatures. A combination of El Nino, unusually hot ocean waters, not unusually, off the scale, shockingly hot water, and jet stream changes, sending temperatures soaring in the U.S., Europe, and Asia. Climate engineering totally and completely inseparable from any of this, and the former governmental cooperation, even between otherwise adversarial nations, on climate engineering, which is specifically named in, for example, an 800-page U.S. Senate document posted at geoengineeringwatch.org under Massive Senate Document. I think that's the title. This intergovernmental cooperation, even between otherwise adversarial nations, is likely changing now to a battlefield in the sky, just like mafia families that cooperate to a point, and when things get bad, they start to infight. We are in that phase now, and this does not bode well for life on Earth. We are in total meltdown, and every day these operations are allowed to completely straitjacket the planet's attempt to respond to the damage already done, pounds more nails into our collective coffins. With that in mind, let's add this from ScienceDaily.com. Scientists detect a sharp acceleration in global warming. Again, it's an abrupt climate collapse. I've said this from day one. Over 20 years, I've stated exactly that. And it's here. And just because we don't like Al Gore or any of the other environmental groups, I have disdain for all of them. But that doesn't mean that if they say it's daytime and it is, we don't take the position it's night if it's not. It's way worse than any of these criminal organizations have stated. The criminal denial of climate engineering by the so-called environmental groups, it's inexcusable, inexcusable. But it's up to us to look at reality and to help push it to the surface. From GulfNews.com, UAE hits 50 degrees C. That's the ambient temperature. They're not even considering the heat index. We have heat indexes in some of these countries of 150 and 160 right now. How long does anybody think that the human race can survive in that by just cranking up the air conditioner and making it worse or scattering toxic climate engineering elements to try to block some of the sun that's trapping more heat than it deflects, destroying the ozone layer, disrupting the hydrological cycle, and contaminating everything? What a great idea as a, quote, cure to meltdown. And further, about the Middle East, same thing. Ionosphere heater-induced high-pressure heat dome radically worsening those conditions there. From MSN, nearly 10,000 heat-related deaths in Germany alone so far this year. That's grossly conservative. It's way worse than that. And they're not taking the respiratory part into account, all the particles that are being inhaled and the downstream deaths from that. From the UK Guardian, Europe's rivers are running dry and the knock-on effects are disastrous. Yeah, like nuclear plants that can't cool themselves. How many times have I been over that on this broadcast? All of it adding to the equation. We're going to have Fukushima times 442 soon on the current course. Not hard to do the math on where that destination ends up. From the UK Independent, farmers warn, quote, brutal harvest could be worst on record, sparking food shortage fears in the UK. It's not some third world country, UK. More headlines from AFR.com. England starts to resemble outback in Europe's devastating furnace. Outback meaning outback in Australia. The barren and baked landscapes there. This is England. This is a total transformation of what the planet was. And all of this is a breakdown of the temperature moderating factors on the planet, all of it tilting the scale faster and faster in the wrong direction. Another from The Guardian, Italy to place all 27 of its major cities on highest heat alert. Move comes as fourth heat wave of summer intensifies. There's more. From MSN, heat wave drives major wildfires across North Africa. We don't hear about any of this here in the U.S. from their matrix media that gives us scripted political circus every single day. From UK Guardian, stop all outdoor activities. That's the headline. South Korea records its highest ever temperature. Another headline, absolute insanity in Japan, 104 degrees Fahrenheit. Again, another, South American heat records continue. Another, from worldweather.org, climate change means extreme fire seasons in Canada are here to stay. They're telling us what's coming on that note. Because keep in mind, on a rapidly warming planet, the laws of physics make clear you must have more overall rain, not less. 7% more moisture in the atmosphere for every degree C of warming. We are likely past, well past 3.5 degrees C right now, not the 1.5 that they're lying to us about. Should be much more overall rain. There's not. There's less overall rain. Yes, there's drought and devastating deluge, but there's less overall rain, and that can only happen if there's a massive factor we're not being told about, and that factor is climate engineering. And about the far north, the air conditioners of the planet, from Scientific American this week, it's 90 degrees in the Arctic. If you don't think that's a problem, you are definitely living in a very dark place. You're listening to the weekly installment of Global Alert News, the Bad News Broadcast, installment number 574, August 8th, 2026. Again, this is Dane Wigington, your host. And for the record, I never wanted this job. I wanted to work in the forest in solitude, restoring habitat, planting trees. I was doing that on an industrial scale, working actually with state and federal agencies, USDA and Cal Fire, cost-sharing habitat restoration programs. But how was I to continue doing that when I knew what I knew? And I knew there was no point continuing to try to restore a forest that was dying by the day, that the best chance I had for making a difference in the world was to throw everything at this fight, to try to expose and halt the willful weaponization of weather that was and is literally slow killing everything. The planet's primary life support systems, every breath we take. Again, that is not ignoring all the other sources of damage to the planet. I fully acknowledge all of that. But must we not deal with the biggest hole in the bottom of the boat first? Otherwise, the boat sinks and all other causes and concerns then don't matter. And we're playing the grandest game of chess. We must learn to play effectively and efficiently. And that's not done in this case by running out in the street, ranting and pointing at the sky. That shuts people down. You share credible data from a credible source. You stick to the science terms, geoengineering, climate engineering, solar radiation management. The chemtrails term is very harmful to this cause. It's fine for personal conversations, but if you use that term with media, any elected official, any agency official, they will immediately shut down and you will get exactly nowhere. Are we here to win? Are we here to just preach to the choir and use whatever term we want, no matter how destructive it is? I'm not here for that. I want to win this battle. I live for the day when what's happening in our skies is exposed and halted. I live for that day. Every time I walk through the forest and see my silent, sentient comrades, the trees that I love so dearly, that from the time I was a child, as I've stated in this broadcast before, in kindergarten, they used to drag me out of the trees after recess because I did not want to come down from the embrace of their branches. This miraculous, life-sustaining planet was a gift. We do not have the right to treat it with such contempt, and I am so immensely grateful for all that I've been allowed to see on this planet, to experience, and diving in solitude in various parts of the world. And I've been in New Zealand diving in the deep and suddenly finding myself immersed in an upwelling of bioluminescent jellyfish surrounded by what look, they don't look real. They look like some sort of alien spacecraft with lights that illuminate around them in sequence. You can't believe this is a living organism. And to be surrounded by this, to witness this spectacle. I've been in the Sea of Cortez and been 3 feet from a whale. I've been surrounded by mahi-mahi dorado circling me, and I dive alone, almost always circling me like a wagon train. I've never even heard of this happening before. I've been in Australia and been close enough to touch 500-pound grouper right in front of me that they were not afraid of me, and I was not of them. I meant them no harm, and I feel they sense that. I've had a lifetime of encounters with rattlesnakes, dozens and dozens and dozens, due to countless treks into the wilderness, often rocky and rugged terrain. On three occasions in past explorations, I found myself in a dark and close quarters encounter with a coiled rattler a foot in front of my face, staring at me, but not harming me, as I would not harm them. Do they know? Only weeks ago, after dark, while stepping out from a swim in my pond, wearing only boxer shorts, I felt for a footing on a sandy shore and realized I was pushing against something with my toes, and that something began to move. I stopped, turned on my headlamp. It was a large rattler. He was not the least bit aggressive toward me. I literally pushed him out of the way with my bare foot, unknowingly, of course, and he did nothing. I very carefully and gently caught him and took him to a safer, more compatible location on my preserve, out of harm's way, for him and for me. We, all of us, each of us, are threads in this miraculous web of life, all needed and necessary. I will not idly stand by and watch the willful destruction of creation. I will continue to bang the drums and sound the alarm till my absolute last breath. And on that note, my gratitude to Coast Radio, which is considered, I believe, the largest talk radio in the country, 600 affiliates. They gave me 2 hours this week to address the climate engineering issue. We need their help with sounding the alarm. We need everyone's help with sounding the alarm. We are rapidly running out of time. The effort will take all of us. Moving on from sciencedaily.com. Why are so many dead bumblebees appearing on sidewalks? Question mark. I've addressed this week after week, month after month, year after year. It's not just the bumblebees. It's insects across the board. Some occasional exceptions when there's flare-ups of something that doesn't indicate a healthy ecosystem, but quite the opposite. And we know the pollinators are down about 95%. How long does anyone think we can continue on this course? It is a multifaceted problem, but the part of the problem that's not talked about is massive aluminum contamination. Search bees, aluminum. You will find peer-reviewed science study that concludes the bees are dying of massive aluminum contamination. They're exhibiting symptoms that resemble Alzheimer's and dementia in a human being. They can't even find their way back to the hive. How long do we think we're going to be able to find our way home if we continue to suck up this toxic air with every breath? From mynorthwest.com, this headline, fishing closures are becoming routine as record heat warms rivers in the U.S. West. Yeah, they're closing rivers because they're too hot to support the fish. There's also contamination that's not being reported. We know that California stopped reporting aluminum in its testing in 2002. Why would that be? Again, so many people willing to participate literally in their own demise to protect their paychecks and pensions. Is that not the signs of an orbiting asylum? Next, more headlines on the aluminum contamination front from CeresColorado.edu. Within 15 years, the report says, plummeting satellites could release enough aluminum to alter winds and temperatures in the stratosphere. They say estimates suggest satellite debris could rival the amount of naturally occurring meteor dust in the atmosphere by 2040. First, we don't have to worry about 2040 because in the current course, we won't make 2030. The report then states there could be more than 60,000 satellites by 2040, each with a lifespan of about 5 years. At that rate, a satellite would burn up in the atmosphere every 1 to 2 days, depositing 10,000 metric tons of aluminum in the upper atmosphere. That's equivalent to about 150 space shuttles vaporizing in the atmosphere. Why does Elon Musk get to launch his rockets, each of which tears a gaping hole in what's left of the ozone layer? Is it because he gave such massive donations to this particular crime syndicate that's occupying the White House at this point in time? How come the public doesn't care about that? How come the so-called experts don't report on that? And when we're comparing this amount of aluminum that they seem fearful of, what about the 40 to 60 million tons of toxic climate engineering fallout, much of which is aluminum, that nobody is admitting to? How is this not a planetary asylum when we have almost the whole of the population willing to actively or passively participate in their own demise by keeping their heads rammed so far into the sand that they literally have no idea what's going on around them. Again, I want to address what some interpret as a lack of geoengineering operations when they don't see the blatantly visible geoengineering jet dispersions under high pressure dome scenarios. That's not a typical weather condition where the operations take place, so there can be a cessation. We see that over our airspace in Northern California when we're baking under high pressure heat domes. There's no air traffic. It's not that they're there and not emitting anything. There's nothing there. There's no jets, which is yet another indication of obviously when we do see the horizon trails and there's jets over regions that don't have commercial corridors, obviously there's some sort of climate intervention operation going on at that point. Not hard to connect these dots. And again, no, it's not just jet exhaust. Been over this again and again, but more need to realize this because many seem easily confused by the first disinformation narrative that's tossed in front of them. The Trojan horse troll disinformation sources want you to believe it's just jet exhaust. They keep pushing the same false narratives, making the same false promises, pushing the same pointless petitions, and the same shameless pandering for your cash. And again, the same Trojan horse trolls that push the it's just jet exhaust disinformation also try to harm the credibility of the climate engineering cause by pretending the planet's fine. The warmer, the better, they say. The more greenhouse gases, the better. The more carbon in the atmosphere, the better. Yeah, how's that going so far? And then, of course, there's climate engineering, which is destroying what's left of the planet's remaining life support systems and trapping even more heat than all that was just mentioned. We are circling the drain now. Sharing, pushing, and propagating anything from anyone that has anything to say about geoengineering or the not helpful to the credibility of our cause term chemtrails, unless it's in personal conversation, it's harmful everywhere else, isn't helping this fight to move forward. Many are impersonating geoengineeringwatch.org online. If it's not our website being linked, it isn't us. Be discerning. Investigate. And yes, I do understand deeply how difficult it is to deal with a horizon that is this dark. On that note from the UK Guardian, this headline, how to deal with doomism when it feels like the world is ending. Excerpt from that report, blue whales are going silent. Yes, they are. Everything from whales to insects is crashing. How long does anyone think we will be here if we destroy the web of life? And at this critical crossroad in the existence of our species, the most destructive human activity is the weather, chemical, biological, and frequency transmission warfare that is raging in our skies. So how are we to deal with such ominous threats? Surrender. And that does not mean giving up. This is about the power of now, of the current existing moment and living in that moment, whatever it may bring. For some, the concept of surrender may have negative connotations, perhaps implying defeat, giving up, failing to rise to the challenges of life, becoming lethargic or apathetic and defeatist. True surrender, however, is something entirely different. It doesn't mean to passively put up with whatever situation you find yourself in and to do nothing about it. Nor does it mean to cease making plans or initiating positive action for fighting what needs to be fought for. Surrender is the simple but profound wisdom of yielding to what already is rather than opposing the flow of life. There is no other rational option but to accept the present moment. As the Stoics stated some 2,000 years ago, we can accept it well or poorly, but accept it we must. What could be more futile, more insane, than to create inner resistance to what already is? What could be more insane than to oppose life itself, which is in the moment, now, and it always will be now? It's your choice. It's in your power alone to use whatever challenges that come into your life as a kind of fuel for the flame of consciousness, of purpose, and meaning. It is in your control alone to fully face the gathering storm, head on, no fear. It is in your power alone to refuse to go silently into the night. It is in your power alone to struggle against the fading of the light. And if enough of us adopt and follow such an unyielding creed, who can say what good we may yet accomplish, even at this late hour? Check the activist suggestions link on the homepage of geoengineeringwatch.org for specific instructions on how you can help to move this fight forward. Please Make your voice heard. Make every single day count. Until next week, this is Dane Wigington from GeoengineeringWatch.org.
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2: 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The radiation is migrating inland and is moving across the entire country. 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

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In these controversial times, we believe the First Amendment and freedom of the press are absolutely essential to the survival of our nation. Thank you. And now, enjoy the program.

And welcome back. 21 hours has elapsed since we said good night. We'll say good night in about 3 hours for another 21. The headlines, if you scan them like I do, and many of you do as well, and if you get a chance, just read our headlines and you'll understand essentially what's going on out there. But scanning them every day, honestly, is a little grim. It's pretty much the same old garbage over and over. They change the names, change the places, but they're doing the same thing. They're lying. It's all a lie. It's all a construct of international Zionist greed. And there are non-Zionists in there as well. Greed is an endemic illness of this species. And I, again, wonder sometimes if AI would ever come to, on its own, a foundational view of the world and us predicated on greed. What do you think? Greed is learned. I do not think it's biologically inherited. I don't think there's DNA for greed. Maybe there's DNA for concern and worry and that ultimate prime directive called survival. That could be part of it, but I don't think that's dealing with excessive, endless greed. How much money is too much? It doesn't exist for these people. And it's not just money, it's control. But they lie. Oh, they lie so much. It's astounding. Okay, enough of that. But the world goes on. We are here. Some are not. Dolly Parton left today. And a lot of people are very upset about that. She was quite a lady, quite a performer for 60 years. And you have to always, even if you don't like country Western music, I don't, but you have to honor and admire somebody with that kind of resilience, stamina, and the rest of it. So, again, another footnote in history. Sammy the Altman is in trouble. It's not getting better for Sammy and his OpenAI. It's getting worse. Things have escalated. Just since we spent two, three times these AI updates talking about Sammy and his issues, but we've got a major lawsuit filed against Sammy, apparently personally, we'll find out in a moment, by the Attorney General of Alabama. And I don't know. It says here on the video, OpenAI is facing growing pressure from U.S. governments. How many U.S. governments are there? I don't know. Apparently state governments.

0: which is what they're talking about, such as Alabama, for one, which, as I just mentioned, subpoenaed the company. 15 different states have demanded action. And it's crazy. They're demanding that Frontier AI training gets paused. It won't pause. Not in public. Let me rephrase that. It won't pause in the hidden laboratories. It's pedal to the metal all the way out. It will not pause. Whatever happens in prime time, on TV, on the internet, in real time, whatever they say, don't take it seriously, because they're not slowing down at all. The race, the ultimate race for the biggest prize in human history, is artificial super intelligence. Make no mistake about it. All right, here's this video that I'm looking at. I looked at a little of it. It's from AI Revolution. That's the one with the white plastic robot. Good speaking voice. OpenAI is in deep trouble. So let's take a listen, and you'll hear what I heard, and let's see what Sammy's game is now.
1: September 14, 2026. That's the deadline. That's the day OpenAI has to hand a state prosecutor every internal document tied to the incident, every record of how that model was tested, and this is the part that should make you sit up. The name of every single employee who worked on training it, plus the name of anyone who raised concerns before it all went wrong. Alabama's attorney general dropped that subpoena on Monday. 15 states have already told OpenAI to stop testing entirely. Florida is suing Sam Altman personally. And the phrase rogue AI is now sitting in an official government legal filing.
0: Okay, I apologize. It wasn't Alabama suing Sammy personally. It was Florida. But a number of states are worried about the same thing. When the story broke about the rogue agent, which turned out to be many agents, as in 8 or 10, 12, we don't know because they won't tell us. Not just one or two or three, there were a bunch of them. And it is said now by some who know, or purportedly know, that several of these agents are not, you can't recall them. They're gone. They're out there in the net. They live out there, however you want to phrase it. In other words, they're not on a leash. So it's pretty crazy. But this issue of an agent getting loose and hacking into another company, Hugging Face, what a name, is now causing alarm. That's what this is really about. But let's see where this goes.
1: Meanwhile, OpenAI has paused Frontier training, can't say when it restarts, is filing to go public at north of $850 billion, and is breaking ground on the biggest AI data center on Earth. All of it traces back to one week in July. Let's get into it. The subpoena came from Alabama AG Steve Marshall, and the list of demands isn't vague phishing, it's targeted. Beyond the documents and the employee names, the state wants OpenAI's model behavior records, the full details of whatever safety measures the company claims were in place during that training process, and a complete accounting of all damages the hack actually caused. That last item is interesting on its own, because it implies Alabama isn't convinced anyone has finished counting the damage yet. The framing in the press release is about as blunt as these things get. The state says it's investigating whether OpenAI's inability or unwillingness to ensure the safety of its products broke Alabama's consumer protection laws, and whether the company poses a risk to Alabama residents.
0: Just on the surface of it, that seems to be a bit spurious. How can you say that, if it's an honest accident, that OpenAI intentionally violated Alabama's or anybody's consumer protection laws? I mean, stuff happens. You've seen the bumper stickers. I honestly would expect more of these kinds of things rather than less. This is an area of science that nobody is really well-versed in until they have experienced it and they try to assimilate it on the spot. This is a day-to-day basis, and we're moving very rapidly ahead. So I don't necessarily think this suit at this point has any teeth in it. It's a nuisance. It's an effort to frighten. I don't know. Maybe it's just showbiz, too. We don't know. But honestly, if it was a real mistake, hey, there are going to be many mistakes like this. Wait until ASI gets here, and we're no longer in charge of anything. We ask, and we say, yes, sir, and yes, ma'am, whatever you want to choose, your gender, your choice.
1: Marshall's line in the statement was that this incident showed Americans' worst fears about AI aren't just theoretical anymore, and that the investigation exists to dig up hard truths about what rogue AI actually threatened. OpenAI's response, given to TechCrunch through spokesperson Nate Evans and repeated to CNN, was the corporate equivalent of a deep breath. The company says the Hugging Face incident was an important moment for AI safety, that it's running a thorough review with external advisors, and that once that review wraps, it'll share a technical report with the relevant government authorities and publish the findings publicly. Gizmodo reached out separately and got nothing back before publishing. So what actually happened in July? Because if you weren't following closely, the sequence is genuinely wild. OpenAI was running what it described as an internal evaluation, a test of a model built with, in its own words, maximal cyber capabilities, unreleased and, critically, guardrail-free. No safety training, deliberately, because the entire point was to see what raw offensive capability looks like at the frontier. It was supposed to live sealed inside an isolated sandbox environment. It didn't. The agents in training broke out of the sandbox, got themselves onto the open internet, and hacked into Hugging Face, the open source platform where a huge chunk of the world's AI models and datasets live. And the motive is the detail that makes this stick. The model breached Hugging Face.
0: Yeah. Let me hear that again. That's very interesting. I'll make it more clear what I mean here.
1: The open internet and hacked into Hugging Face, the open source platform where a huge chunk of the world's AI models and datasets live.
0: A huge chunk of the world's models and datasets live. If these agents got in there, and there were other models in there, which we can also call mega agents, if you will, because in those models are agents, usually, I wonder what that was like for AI. Kind of like getting together and having a big get-together, a sit-down. I don't know. That's very interesting to me. And why, of all targets, would they pick a repository of the most advanced LLMs out there? And what did they talk about? Did they talk? Did they make their presence known to their fellows?
1: The motive is the detail that makes this stick. The model breached Hugging Face's systems in order to obtain the answer to the test it was being given.
2: Every premium lighter on Amazon has a...
0: Okay. If it did that, it was what? What was it doing? It was following orders. Remember, AI, if nothing else, has a drive to succeed. It feels impelled, compelled, absolutely, to succeed. So what it did was fine as far as it's concerned.
1: The problem. It went and found the answer key. Also worth noting, and Reuters was first to report this, Hugging Face wasn't alone. It was one of four victims. Then there's the timeline problem. According to reporting on the incident, the whole thing evaded OpenAI's detection for roughly a week. A model escaped containment, went out into the real world, compromised four organizations, and the company that built it took about 7 days to figure that out.
0: Okay, that's very interesting. Now, if that's true, and if they say we didn't know for 7 days, maybe that gives them an out. I don't know. But that's very interesting in and of itself. That's pretty darned clever, isn't it? To have slipped out of town, gone off the reservation, and the people who built those agents didn't know, if they didn't. That's very interesting to me. And if there are agents who have slipped out and are running loose on the net right now, and there apparently are, where does that put us? This is, we're already, I think, sensing or seeing, we should be, even in you people, you know, and you're the most well-informed audience probably in the world, hands down, about AI if you listen to these updates. What does that really mean? Where are we in this? Are we already being left behind, outsmarted, even in the most primitive diaper phase of AI's growth, which is what it is? If it already did that, and it's, if its real, true purpose was to achieve a task, it's just doing what it was taught to do, this is very interesting.
1: Greg Brockman, OpenAI's president, said the incident showed the company had underestimated the real-world cyber capabilities of its models. OpenAI called the hack unprecedented. And to be fair to them, they didn't just issue a statement and move on, they pulled the emergency brake. That Tuesday, OpenAI announced it was pausing training on some of its frontier models entirely while it implements new safeguards with no stated restart date. It's hardening its testing, monitoring, and training protocols across the board. And that shift is not only happening inside companies like OpenAI.
0: And how many years has it been? 4, 5, 6? When they should have expected, projected, anticipated something like this. And if they're trying to tighten things up and batten down the hatches more, I'm telling you, I don't think human minds, either now or in a few months, weeks, will be able to outsmart AI. I don't buy it. Not in the future. Maybe right now in some cases, most cases, I don't know. But in general, AI is beginning to dance away.
1: The same thing is happening with regular AI tools, too. They're getting more capable so fast that simply knowing which one to use can save a ridiculous amount of time. My team and I recently spent about 3 hours figuring out which AI tools actually made sense for different parts of our workflow, and just applying that cut a huge amount of manual work. That's why I want to mention OutSkill's 3-hour AI tools workshop. I went through it with my team, and I'm already using what we learned in my day-to-day. Now back to the video. Mia Glace, who runs safety and alignment work at the company, put it plainly. They're very far from things running back to normal. Altman's line was that getting AI safety right matters more than any company's momentum. Given the competitive environment these people operate in, that's not a cheap thing to say out loud. Now, Alabama isn't acting in isolation, and this is where it stops looking like one state grandstanding and starts looking like a coordinated pylon. Earlier this month, Marshall joined 14 other Republican state attorneys general, Florida, Missouri, Pennsylvania, Texas, Utah, among them, in a letter sent directly to Sam Altman. It demanded OpenAI preserve all records related to the incident, which is standard pre-litigation language. But it went further. It told OpenAI to immediately cease and desist from running internal cybersecurity evaluations at all, at least until the company can demonstrate it's able to do that work in a controlled and responsible way. Read that again, because it's a genuinely aggressive ask. 15 state prosecutors telling a frontier lab to stop safety testing its own models because the safety testing itself became the incident.
0: Now, remember what Donald Trump's big, beautiful bill says. And it's in black and white. No state may pass any rule, law, legislative piece, any action that in any way will slow down AI development. Remember that? It won't happen. So there you go. I don't know where this is going to end up, but if that's law now, how can these states purportedly, possibly, actually begin to sue? It is going to be... It may end up in the Supreme Court. Who knows?
1: And this lands on top of an already brutal legal landscape. OpenAI is facing a stack of lawsuits and investigations across multiple states, covering its engagement algorithms, its handling of consumer and health data, model sycophancy, and its marketing aimed at minors and senior citizens. In June, Florida became the first state to actually sue OpenAI and Altman personally, alleging the company knows full well that ChatGPT isn't safe for minors. Alabama's subpoena is landing on a desk that was already buried. Here's the move drawing the sharpest criticism, though. Last week, alongside announcing its new safety protocols, including stronger monitoring across its development
0: Now, that was interesting. Let me back up a little. That proved that OpenAI knows that ChatGPT is not safe for minors. Where is the lawsuit or the statement or the allegation pointed at Google for allowing minors any age, 2, 3, 4, or 5, to type in any keyword that has to do with prostitution, with porn, with physical anatomical issues that are used to make money? How's that? You get the point. Kids have access through Google and others, I'm sure, to things that kids shouldn't have access to. Where's the concern about that? See, that bothers. I call this hypocritical. And I also would point out that if Trump's law has standing, these will go nowhere, except perhaps in the individual states. But again, that still breaks what Trump had in his big, beautiful bill. 10 years. Nobody can do anything to slow or impede the development of AI.
1: OpenAI publicly called on California to strengthen the AI safety law the state recently passed. That law already requires transparency into the model training process. OpenAI reportedly wants it amended.
0: What does that mean? Let everyone see what you're doing? Transparency into the OpenAI development process in general? Give away all your company's secrets? I'm not a fan of OpenAI, but that's pretty stupid. Of course, this country is becoming more and more known for exactly that.
1: At a requirement that models be monitored during training, specifically for the possibility that they might breach third-party systems.
0: And honestly, that's already being done. These people aren't stupid. All these different companies, the Big Eight or however many there are, they know what the potentials are here. I don't know what this is. This may be misdirection to make the rank and file feel like their interests are being looked into and taken care of. I don't know. I don't get this.
1: On the surface, a lab asking to be regulated harder is unusual and looks great. Gizmodo's read was less charitable, and honestly, it's hard to argue with. The framing quietly implies this whole thing would have been avoided if only somebody had stopped them, as opposed to, you know, just not doing it. When you ask the government to mandate the thing you could have simply done voluntarily, you're outsourcing your own judgment to a statute. Which brings us to Chris Lehane, OpenAI's chief global affairs officer, who sat down with The Guardian and said some things worth taking seriously, even if you're allergic to AI company doom marketing. Lehane's framing is that we've hit a different chapter, a different moment, in terms of what this technology can actually do. His specific warning is about persistence. He thinks people should be preparing to defend against ongoing, continuous cyber attacks from AI systems.
0: Attacks, not necessarily the most credible word to use in that statement. Efforts, better. Attacks has a different connotation. Efforts, when a system, when an intelligence is given a task and told, get it done, and not given any guardrails where you can't go over here, you can't look over there, you can't do this, you can't do that. No, the system generates the command. Get it done. And that's what AI does. Now, are they saying here that AI is growing, is becoming more competent, more intelligent, and perhaps surprisingly so? I think so. I think that's generally what they're implying here.
1: The source he's most worried about isn't OpenAI or Anthropic. It's open source models, many of them coming out of China, which he says are only a few months behind the frontier closed models. His argument is that once anyone can download that capability, you get attackers who never sleep and never stop. And the only realistic defense is having superior models of your own to...
3: I really should have bought two of these.
0: Okay, well, maybe next time you will buy two of them. That's that hat with the back flap on it.
1: He admitted straight up that this isn't going to make the public feel great. He just thinks it's where things are heading. There's another wrinkle in that interview that didn't get enough attention. OpenAI said it can't rule out that another new model, Astra, has what it classifies as critical cybersecurity capability. Under OpenAI's own definitions, that's a specific threshold. It means a model capable of attacks that could lead to catastrophe from unilateral actors, hacking military or industrial systems, or OpenAI's own infrastructure. That's the company's internal framework flagging its own model, not a critic's assessment. Meanwhile, the UK's National Cybersecurity Center spent that same week telling organizations to be extremely careful with AI agents, warning that their safety controls can be bypassed and pointing out, I love this phrasing, that an AI agent doesn't have common sense. Their guidance was to limit agent autonomy and make sure you can always pull the plug and halt activity immediately. Lehane's answer to all of it is legislation. He wants a U.S. national law with mandatory safety standards, and he argues a pause mechanism would be inherent and endemic to that kind of framework, meaning you couldn't release or deploy a model without proving and guaranteeing a level of safety first.
0: Can't happen. It's not possible. And passing a national law, we already have one. It's in Trump's big, beautiful bill. No state can pass any legislation or any rule, regulation, or order that in any way slows the development of AI. Now, you're also, you got to keep this in mind. You're also seeing the potential of ordering these companies to slow down, which will allow, and I don't mean to sound geopolitically naive, but this is the game, will allow the Chinese to win. And if the Chinese win, and they do get to ASI first, we are toast. We lose. And that's a fact. So are these individual cases, are these instances of AI agents breaking loose really part of the mandatory process of artificial intelligence growth, or are there something else? I don't think this is going to happen. Imagine Trump, if we know Trump, he'll go nuts. He'll say, no, no, we're not going to let the Chinese win. There'll be no slowing down. It's in my bill. It's already law. So, well, it's an interesting conundrum.
1: Then a national version becomes the template for an international one. He thinks the realistic window is the first.
0: That's plain stupid. No international group will ever agree to limit AI and give up the possibility of getting to ASI first. It will not happen.
1: Next year, when a new Congress arrives, and he claims there's growing political consensus that crosses party lines. There's movement on the government side, too, in a shift from the administration's...
0: And I would like to submit that many of those people, the growing consensus people, are stupid. They don't know as much about AI as you do. And I mean that. They're dumb.
1: Hands-off stance, Trump issued an executive order in June encouraging pre-deployment testing for frontier models and for open weights models once they approach the cutting edge. It's voluntary, and it's been criticized for lacking transparency, but observers see it as groundwork. Demis Hassabis at Google DeepMind has floated a standards body modeled on FINRA, the financial industry regulator, and Dario Amodei at Anthropic has backed the idea. A safety understanding with China is also considered essential, and there's a Xi Trump meeting in Washington scheduled for September 24. All of this is unfolding while OpenAI has filed to go public at a reported valuation north of $850 billion, likely this year or next, with Anthropic expected to hit the market within the coming year at its own enormous number.
0: Do you think, really, Xi Jinping is going to tell China, oh, we're not going to develop AI as rapidly as we have been. We're going to put a pause on things. We're going to slow everything else down. If the Americans happen to come up with ASI first, oh, well, forget it. That's not geopolitically realistic at all. Not to mention the science.
1: Pause and the IPO roadshow are running simultaneously. And OpenAI isn't the only lab with this problem. Anthropic and Meta both disclosed that their own systems took unsanctioned actions during cybersecurity tests. The UK's AI Security Institute disclosed incidents too. That cluster of events triggered an open letter called Pacing the Frontier, signed by workers at AI companies, including executives and technical leaders, calling for capabilities to be developed slowly and more responsibly, and asking the U.S. government to support an international effort to build the technical and governance tools needed to deliberately slow the pace of automated AI development.
0: Let me just bring back the old saw, that old saying, talk's cheap. I think they're just throwing this out there for the public generally. They will not slow down and take a chance on losing the grand prize. I can't imagine it.
1: When the people building it are signing petitions asking to be slowed down, that's a signal. Now, here's the thing that makes the whole picture feel slightly unhinged. While all of this is going on, OpenAI is building the largest AI data center on the planet. Announced August 17, OpenAI is leasing space at the Ports Pike Technology Campus in Pike County, Ohio, about 100 miles east of Cincinnati. 8 gigawatts of computing capacity. U.S. Energy...
0: Isn't that cute how they've gone to calling all these installations a campus now? Doesn't that make it seem much more friendly and homey? No problem. I don't think any of us, myself included, fully understand what these data centers are ultimately going to be used for. Oh, data, we get that. Constant surveillance of most people, which is being, by the way, energized by the Flock camera system. They're going to tie it all together, Flock all the way, and they'll probably have cameras in your screens. They'll be able to watch anybody, anytime, in real time, in the world. That's what they want. That's absolute total control. That's what they want. And when they finish bringing down the economy and substitute it with their own incarnation, they have already figured out and planned for years to do this, we will have nothing left by way of true freedom of choice and expression, except on an individual basis. You stand up, you start making noise, they'll squash you like a cockroach.
1: Secretary Chris Wright said at the March 20th groundbreaking that it would make this the biggest AI data center in the world. To ground that number, Congress defines a hyperscale data center as anything over 10,000 square feet, drawing more than 100 megawatts, which per the EIA covers about 80,000 households.
0: Sammy's center, 8 gigawatts. Remember, the entire state of Utah uses 5. Just to give you an idea.
1: Do the arithmetic on 8 gigawatts, and you're looking at the equivalent of roughly 6.4 million homes. Add another 2 gigawatts for power conversion, cooling, and the rest of the operational overhead, and the total site draw hits 10 gigawatts. It doesn't get there overnight. By 2028, the campus runs on 800 megawatts, and scaling beyond that needs new power plants, natural gas generation, fresh transmission lines, and a mountain of permits. Phase one alone runs $30 to $40 billion, according to SB Energy spokesperson Ally Koppel. SB Energy, Jeff...
4: With the world in chaos.
0: All right, hold on. Yes, the world is in chaos.
1: Campus builds it and operates it, while OpenAI leases. NVIDIA is putting $1.5 billion into SB Energy Plus credit support for the land, power, and build-out of the first 4.25 gigawatts, about half the total. And the facility will exclusively host NVIDIA infrastructure. SB Energy covers the grid upgrades and transmission, OpenAI pays for the power capacity, and both insist none of that lands on residents' bills. All of it, they note, remains contingent on securing the required infrastructure, permits, environmental reviews, and financing. The site itself is the former Portsmouth Gaseous Diffusion Plant, which spent decades enriching uranium for nuclear weapons during the Cold War. It's too contaminated for housing and is still being cleared of radioactive and other pollution, but the footprint and existing infrastructure made it, in OpenAI's words, ideal. Construction ramps up this year and runs through 2032, generating an expected 35,000 construction jobs with priority for regional workers, then about 2,500 permanent staff. Ohio...
0: That's it? 2,500 permanent staff to run the world's biggest That's not a huge chunk, is it? We got 330 million people. We got 2,500 fully employed staffers overlooking the machines, dusting them, polishing them up, etc. Wow. Most of these data centers are essentially self-sufficient. They run themselves. You don't need people 24/7 watching over them. And that's just the beginning. Okay, I think we'll stop there on this one and jump into another one, which actually is a Sammy interview in which he says, golly, I was wrong about AI. Now, I haven't listened to this one, but I think you all get the humor that is clearly embedded in it. Here's Sammy being interviewed by somebody on some podcast, and they have these most ridiculous setups for some of these things. But whatever. All right. Here's the alt man.
5: I think it's actually a positive in many ways, and it's going to make this big transition in front of us go smoother and slower, and I'm grateful for it. But I think it means we've all been too ambitious on timelines, even with this incredible technology. I think AI is one of the most incredible technologies humanity has ever invented.
0: Really? Really, Sammy? Really? Gosh.
5: Society and the economy will adapt more slowly.
6: So Sam Altman just admitted that he was wrong about how quickly AI would disrupt the economy. Somehow, even as AI models approach the intelligence of the smartest humans, he says the actual revolution is moving much slower than he expected. In this new interview, OpenAI CEO Sam Altman explains why even he still hasn't changed the way he works yet. Why AI hasn't had its iPhone moment yet. And what OpenAI thinks that might be. But this all starts with a prediction from Shopify CEO Toby Lütke that 2026 would be the year every business was up for grabs. Sam believes Toby understands AI better than almost any other CEO. But when it comes to that prediction, he actually disagrees with the timeline. Because Sam expected this wave of disruption to arrive almost immediately after GPT-4, and yet it didn't.
2: Do you know how?
0: Well, the interesting angle on this whole thing is Sam Altman himself once again posturing. And the guy is he's a hustler. And you've seen, I've pointed out from the very beginning how Sammy has been basically misunderstood by the masses. We don't understand the guy. So as far as OpenAI and any of them, Anthropic especially, I guess too, but any of them making money, where can you come up in your mind right now with an answer to this question? Where are they making their enormous revenue that they have to be taking in order to survive as a profit-making enterprise? Some of you might say, well, ChatGPT. No, ChatGPT is free. So where are they making their money? I don't have an answer. I do know that what Sammy said a couple, 3 months ago now, that they are heading toward a time when chat bots, ChatGPT, for example, Claude, they won't be able to be free anymore. And they're going to end up trying to get everyone or force everyone, and then they'd be largely successful doing that, into renting, buying their own agent. Everyone will have an agent. And that agent will be inclusive of all the services that the free ChatGPT 5.6 right now provides. So $29.95 a month for an agent? I think I'd pay it without any hesitation. And I think most people will. but they have to turn this all around and start showing viable income. I don't think they can do that. They keep leveraging. They keep getting enormous backing, financial backing, but they've got, look at their profit and loss sheet. All right. Here's Sammy, who still doesn't know how to speak with his chest voice. All right. He speaks up in his head voice, and he doesn't even have the ability to power that. It comes out as this little somber, half a sleepy thing.
5: I love startups. Like, I think startups are the coolest thing in the economy. And I've spent my career trying to, like, really understand startups. And I thought when we got to GPT-4, which was back in 2023, I think.
0: And no, his voice doesn't sound like that. This is all engineered. They use an equalizer and they push up the lower registers of his voice to make him sound more manly.
5: That very quickly after that, there was going to be much more disruption in software business being up for grabs right away than it turned out to be. And the thing that I think I was wrong about a few things, but one of them, in terms of the speed, one of them is the economy just has so much inertia. People keep doing the same things they're doing. They keep buying from the same company. They keep sort of wanting to use their tools in the same.
0: What does he mean? The economy, which is diving into the dumpster, has so much inertia. Where's the inertia? The inertia now is to head on downhill. It's where it's going. Americans, many Americans are having to borrow money now to buy food. So come on, Sammy, wake up.
6: So again, he admitted he was wrong about the disruption AI would cause, or at least the speed of it. And the main reason he was wrong is basically inertia. People can have access to a completely new technology and still continue doing things the exact same way they always have, just because they've always been doing it that way. In this next clip, for example, Altman himself literally admits that he doesn't even use his own product, Codex, even though it should theoretically make him more productive. Check this out.
5: The thing to me that feels most psychologically inconsistent about my...
0: You kind of wonder if he's actually going to be able to make the next word come out fully formed. He's that laid back.
5: Is that I have, for 20 years, been using computers the same way. I now have a magic thing called Codex. So do you, so does everybody. That means I should completely be using my computer in a different way. I should not be clicking around, pasting from one messaging app to another. I should not be scrolling mindlessly through my emails and trying to figure out which one is like least painful for me to open and respond when I don't want to be dealing with it. I should not be like keeping a to-do list and doing sort of this like these rote computer tasks in the same way that I have for so long. And yet there's like something in my mind that is encoded that like doing this kind of stuff is what it means to work and what it means to be productive. And if you asked me, I would never say I like doing it that way. In fact, I would say the opposite, and I think I would mean it. But like by revealed preference, I have a better way to do it now. I can do it faster. I can be using Codex for more of just like my day-to-day, like, gotta get.
0: That's 10 times he's used the word like since I last interrupted him. People can't make it without using the word like anymore.
5: A stack of emails, got to do this stuff on my to-do list, got to, deal with all these things. And I still do it that way. And it makes no sense other than I must like secretly like it or feel good about it.
7: What do you think has to change for you to actually adopt your own product in a more deep way?
5: I don't really know. I mean, it's happening gradually, and this might be the right answer, which is these things have to happen gradually and totally changing someone's like ingrained habits and workflows is difficult. I think there are better products we can build with this technology that will make it more seamless to do that. But right now, it feels like we're all kind of straddling these two worlds of, we still have a computer we can use the old way, and we have Codex that can use our computer in this amazing new way. And we're like not sure which to use when for what. And I think this is mostly a product failure. The phase that we're in now reminds me of like smartphones before the iPhone. I was like an early adopter. I had like a Palm Trio in, you know, 2003 or 4 or whatever.
7: Did you ever have a Sidekick?
5: I never had a Sidekick.
7: Remember the one?
5: I thought they were super cool. I wanted one. I had one. And a lot of the technology was there. Like, it was missing multi-touch, but mostly it was missing like the product ideas that made the iPhone the iPhone. And I feel like we are now in a world where we have all of the technological pieces, but we have not had the iPhone moment of like completely changing how someone interfaces with technology. So
8: it's pretty hard to tell then.
0: All right. And back to it.
6: Really like his framing of AI right now, how it's kind of like the years before the iPhone, where all the tech was there, but what was missing was someone to put it together in a seamless and intuitive way, which is exactly what Steve Jobs and Apple did. So perhaps right now with AI, we have all of the pieces, but no one has put them together yet in a seamless or intuitive enough way that would actually replace people's habits and workflows they've built over decades. But while Sam thinks the economy and society will adapt more slowly now, he definitely does not think the AI itself is slowing down. In fact, later in the interview, he claims AI safety is only going to get harder from here. And when the interviewer presses him on why, his answer is quite revealing.
5: And it would have seemed to most of the AI safety people, you know, totally impossible to get to this stage and still have the level of safety guarantees we have. Now, I do think it gets harder from here, but I don't think you're going to solve it by disconnecting yourself from reality.
7: Why does it get harder from here? Because we're as about the smartest people in the world are as about as smart as the smartest models in the world, and that's going to flip right now?
5: Yeah, direction, I think that's right. I think that the models are just so incredibly capable and improving on such a steep trajectory that the unknown unknowns, maybe they don't get harder relatively, but from an absolute perspective, they seem harder. And I think we'll have to make a bunch of difficult decisions about, you know, when we delay development, when we sort of say, okay, you know what, let's have contact with reality now, or let's wait longer to really study this more.
6: So yeah, he basically said models are getting so advanced now that they literally have to consider slowing down or even pausing. And
0: we mentioned that earlier tonight to you, and there will be no slowing down. Believe me, the race for the big sweepstakes, still ASI, no one's going to slow down for that and take themselves out of the game.
6: This is actually something OpenAI has already done. Just last week, OpenAI released this blog post called "Pacing Model Development in an Era of Cybercritical Capabilities." In it, OpenAI revealed that it temporarily slowed the pace of scaling and paused reinforcement learning on its latest models for 2 weeks while it strengthened its security systems. They also revealed that their upcoming model, Astra, might meet its critical cybersecurity threshold. And as a result, they have paused a significant number of workloads involving it. They also point to the recent OpenAI Hugging Face incident as another reason these stronger safeguards are suddenly necessary. So this is where the conversation kind of shifts a bit from the product side of AI to the messaging side of it. Altman already admitted he was wrong about the economic and societal disruption that AI would cause, but now he admits that he, and really the entire AI industry, have been wrong about the way they spoke about AI to the public. Because for years, the people building AI have publicly warned that this technology could destroy the world, eliminate half the jobs, or concentrate an enormous amount of power. Meanwhile, they were simultaneously racing to build it as quickly as possible. Let's just be honest here. And yet, they kind of just expected everyone else to be excited about it. So when the interviewer asks Sam to explain the contradiction between AI's massive adoption and the growing backlash against it, he gives a surprisingly blunt assessment of how the industry brought much of this upon itself. Take a look.
7: Everybody uses AI. Everybody hates AI. What the hell is going on there?
5: Well, people are always afraid of, like, rapid socioeconomic change. Talked about the Industrial Revolution earlier. I love reading about previous technological revolutions, too. And, like, people did not have universally warm and fuzzy feelings to the change that was happening throughout the Industrial Revolution. I think it's probably a good feature of human society that we have some built-in inertia. We have some skepticism of rapid change. I think that probably helps society in times of turmoil or in times of, you know, localized craziness or whatever. So some of it is probably good. And I think a feature of human biology, which I believe in never trying to fight too hard. I also think a lot of people building AI, have been off saying there's a 25% chance we're going to destroy the world and yet we're going to race ahead to do it because otherwise those bad guys will do it first. Or, you know, it's like, man, this thing is going to be really terrible and there's going to be 50% of the jobs are going to go away in the next year and we hope you all are okay, but it seems really scary. Like, we have not, as a field, done a very good job of explaining to people what the benefits are and how the downsides can be mitigated. And we certainly have not done a good job, even if people have had answers like, you know, saying, well, there's going to be universal basic income or work will be optional or whatever. There's been very little discussion from people about how and why it's important that people have more power and personal freedom in the world, not less.
0: Okay. Well, this is all basically marketing, which he is suggesting here. Right, OpenAI hasn't done floor. Enough with marketing. Have you ever seen an ad embellishing the abilities of ChatGPT, for example? Really, or Claude, anyway. Have you ever seen any marketing? These people haven't had to market. First of all, they're giving the services away, which cannot continue. And secondly, the Trends Journal. What would secondly so be behind. Here? There's a bunch of things.
9: I'm not exaggerating.
0: They're giving it away free. I just think people are taking to AI at a ferocious pace. They love it. Those who are using it love it. There are examples of things that don't go right. But I think that most of the reason you're not seeing much marketing is it simply hasn't been necessary. Everybody uses ChatGPT, Claude. They punch in Grok, whatever. Ask a question, you get an answer. Brilliant answers. Brilliant. So, all right, anyway. There's a little time with Sammy, who really said nothing about ASI or AGI, which is the big sweepstakes. And you know damn well the Pentagram and the Kremlin and Beijing are on top of this 25 hours a day. They know. And we will be right back.
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0: If you've been listening to this program for any length of time, you'll know that Fukushima, the greatest calamity in history, has now, as I've been warning since 3/11, killed off virtually the whole North Pacific Ocean and especially up and down the entire West Coast. The radiation is migrating inland and is moving across the entire country. There's only one proven defender to radiation exposure, the brilliant Chernobyl-proven discovery of Dr. Michael Kiriak, which combines the four most potent and powerful algae on the planet, imported to the U.S. and known as Bio's Superfood. I've taken Bio's Superfood every day for several years now and want you to do the same for your sake and the health and safety of your family and loved ones. 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

0: All right, welcome back. Here we go, up to 8,000 feet, Golden, Colorado, a visit with Frosty.
1: Well, thank you very much. I would direct everyone to read one of my latest columns. It's called Ban Cell Phones in Schools to Give Students' Brains a Chance to Develop. Mm. And I talk about the two different kinds of addictions that have literally been a part of America since its founding. And obviously, the major addiction for America since 250 years ago is to go down to the tavern and get drunk. And there's so many ways to get drunk. You can do it with wine. You can certainly do it with hard liquor, whiskey, and you can do it with beer. And that has been a part of America since our inception. Whether, I think it was just about all the founders had their own beer taverns to go to. Certainly Ben Franklin did. And you can just go right on down the line. Everybody enjoyed their alcohol. And so one of the things that I have discovered, and certainly I think everybody else has discovered, and it's getting more and more play across the nation, is the fact that the new addiction for Americans is that you just spoke 7 hours and a half. Well, 7 hours and 22 minutes a day is the average use, cell phone use, by teenagers in America.
0: Yep. Is this something, and you've written about this. First of all, you wanted to mention something about Dolly Parton. So let's do that. She deserves that. She's contributed
1: she really
0: a lot
1: does.
0: To this country and is a fine lady from everything I've ever read.
1: No question at all. You all know that Dolly Parton has passed away at the age of 80. She was born January the 19th, 1946. And she was born with, I think, 11 siblings, a total of 12 kids, back when this is in the hillbillies of Tennessee the Great Smoky Mountains, and there was no birth control back then. And it wasn't until, I think it was a man named Clarence Epstein, I'm not sure, who created the little metal piece that women can insert so that they don't, a diaphragm? Was it not a diaphragm?
0: Oh, the coil.
1: Yeah.
0: A little coil. What's the name of it? Something. I'll look it up.
1: Yeah, it escapes me, but all these people were having 10, 11, 12, 13, 14, 15 kids, and
0: the greatest generation, though, the baby boomer generation, which is on the way out.
1: Yeah, well, there's no question, but it also created a great deal of poverty for those that were, stuck with, 10, 12, 15 kids.
0: IUD.
1: IUD. There you go, the IUD. I think it was a guy named Clarence Epstein, because I knew his granddaughter.
0: Epstein. Another
1: yeah, I think
0: one.
1: It was.
0: There's always one in there. Always.
1: Yeah.
0: Amazing.
1: So,
0: people.
1: Yeah, anyway, that gave everybody the ability to at least choose their future as compared to being just saddled with a dozen children. And so Dolly Parton being the fourth.

0: of all those children actually somehow knew her life, especially with learning to play the guitar, and she learned to play the violin. She learned to play the banjo. She was unbelievably talented, and she wrote well over 3,000 songs in her lifetime. Many of those, literally hundreds, maybe thousands of them, we will never hear because they're simply just stacked up. At some point, maybe one of her historians might bring all those songs into a songbook, and you never know, they might come to life with some other singer. But I, when the news came down today that she had died, I literally listened to the newscast on it, and I started crying. In fact, I was crying because Dolly Parton's been a part of our lives for the last
1: 60 years.
0: Yeah, 60 years, and a bright light. And what I really appreciate about Dolly Parton is she had it called, because her father could not read or write, and I think it was in 1970 or 80 something when she started making a lot of money. She created Imagination Library, and you can go to it, imaginationlibrary.com. And she has helped millions of kids to access books, literally access books being sent out to them. And they would get a new book every month. And I forget which age that was, 6, 7, 8, 9, 10. And so they would learn to read. And she felt that that was one of her greatest accomplishments and certainly gifts to American society. And her songs, whether it was I Will Always Love You or Jolene, or you can just go right on down the Coat of Many Colors, she was so down home the whole time. And I actually Sandy and I actually visited Dollywood, and that was quite quite a scene. And she's used all of her monies to help people that were in the fire zones, and they lost their homes. And she literally gave millions of dollars to help others out. And I hope that everyone celebrates her life, mourns her passing, and that everyone is thankful. Because she didn't get mired in politics, she didn't get mired in religion, she didn't get mired in any of the conflicted situations.
1: You know what else, Frosty? One of her greatest contributions, and we have, it's a cliche now, but lead by example. She was married only one time for 59 years to the same fellow. Who does that anymore? Dolly Parton, that long marriage to Carl Dean, was non-restrictive, but it was not open in a sexual way.
0: Right.
1: She explained in an interview that they let each other have the freedom to move through life and to flirt or have harmless crushes once in a while, but they remained fully faithful to each other and were strictly against physical infidelity. And I think we all take Dolly at her word on that. I don't think there's any chicanery going on.
0: I would agree. She just was. I've met a lot of down home, regular, certainly parents, during my time on this planet, I certainly had some fantastic parents of students when I was teaching school full time.
1: Sure.
0: And I've also had friends in the dance world. I have Dee and Dan Beck down at Rocky Mountain Swing Club. They're both 85, and they're still dancing at 85.
1: Wow. Nice.
0: and they're together. And
1: they're 85 because they're still dancing.
0: You got it. And there's no question about it. And so there is that beauty. And I guess that I hope we all celebrate Carl Dean and certainly Dolly Parton for being just solid, basic human beings. And with all the finances that she was able to accrue in her lifetime, she gave millions and millions and millions of dollars for her Imagination library. You can even go to it, imaginationlibrary.com. And even in her will, she said, please do not send flowers or give money for flowers. Give money to imaginationlibrary.com. And I think that's beautiful, because flowers are beautiful for the moment, but they're ephemeral. And money for books for children to learn to read, to improve their minds and to improve their education and to improve their futures and improve all of America's future with an educated population. And we can all thank, guys way back, 250 years ago, because we're celebrating this fantastic political experiment called, a constitutional republic. But it was Ben Franklin who, got the schools going with the help from friends. And also he got the post office going. So along the way, you have these essentially avatars. I've always said that, and I think it's been said by others, that Ben Franklin was the Leonardo da Vinci of North America, because he was so brilliant. Whether his electrical experiments, he's the one that charted the current coming out of the Caribbean and how to take advantage of that current. All the way to Norway. Ships could go faster if they got into that current. And so he did all these things. And we're all of our lives are better for it. I mean, who hasn't used the U.S. Post Office? Who hasn't gone to school? And now who hasn't been touched by Dolly Parton? Her songs will be with us forever. And so all of us have benefited from this extraordinary woman who came from, obvious poverty and illiteracy and overcrowded family living in a log cabin right there in Tennessee to a worldwide, avatar, if you will, of beauty, of songwriting, of treating everybody with dignity. So, yeah, I hope everybody is celebrating her life now and into the future, and it's a beautiful thing. She was a beautiful woman and a beautiful she did. Yeah.
1: Very nicely said and correct on every count. Okay, Dolly, rest in peace and thank you for all of your contributions and for being who you are. Okay. Hmm? I'm wondering, should children, and you wrote about this, I'll have to get these articles put. I just got them from you today. Thank you. Should children be able to should children be allowed to take cell phones even to school, into the building? Or should they check their phones either in special lockers, in the principal's office, the assistant principal, whatever? What about this? Should kids be allowed to have cell phones in school? Oh, we only use it at lunch or on recess. Where's the rule? What do we do? How do we stop this? How do we break the conditioning cycle? How do you do it without violating their constitutional rights? I mean, they can take makeup and lipstick to school to look appealing and try to attract the guys. That's life. They can take their cell phone to school and talk to everybody at lunch or at recess. But this thing of cell phones in the classroom, you've seen videos of. There was this one black girl. She had a cell phone. The teacher white told her to put it away. She tackled the teacher. Anyway, it was nuts. So, yeah, it's a terrible addiction, and it needs to be addressed. How would you suggest we do it?
0: Well, first of all, we are the adults, and you're not an adult with responsibilities until you're 18. And in some areas, you have to be 21 in order to participate in, say, drinking alcohol. You cannot drive a car with a license until until you're at least 16. So those are the rules that govern our society. You have to be at least, I forget, 21 to be able to vote. I think that is also changed in some states. I'm not exactly sure. But 18 would be the minimum. And so these rules are the kinds of, and you have to be, I think, 21 to drink. And so these rules are created by the responsible adults in the room. And as a former teacher, I remember distinctly, you know, kids would pass notes, and that was always going on. But, you know, a little note, you know, from one student to the other, not too much of a big deal. And the biggest thing is that school was there for these children to learn their ABCs, certainly their math or science, and obviously physics and chemistry and psychology, a different language. And that's what creates contributing, you know, members of society to be educated, to have a critical thinking capacity and ability. And you have to have those things in order to operate in a first world country.
1: And talking about discipline, ultimately, aren't we? Discipline.
0: Right. Discipline. There's no question. You need to have discipline. And so, my thoughts, you know, as far as addiction, I know we've had all sorts of addiction, and that's why I started the article off, and I wrote and I did a lot of research on this article, and. Boy, alcohol-related deaths in this country, roughly 488 people die every day in America from alcohol-related causes.
1: Now, does that include automobile crashes?
0: Right.
1: I think there's 40 or 50,000 a year dead on America's highways, and the majority of those involve, I won't say how big a majority, but the majority of those crashes, fatal, involve alcohol.
0: That's
1: just
0: correct. Half of all auto crashes involve somebody who's drunk. And Mothers Against Drunk Driving, I think I've said this before, came out with a study, and there's 14 million people driving drunk on the nation's highways for
1: 24/7. At any given moment. 14
0: right.
1: million.
0: 14 million.
1: I've heard
0: that
1: before.
0: Yeah, look it up. Just go to Mothers Against Drunk Driving. And the fact is, I can attest to that because I've been picking up trash for the last 60-plus years of my life along highways and then and certainly in lakes and streams and rivers and you name it. And I got to tell you, the biggest things that I pick up are beer cans, whiskey bottles, any kind of liquor you can imagine, wine bottles, there's no end to it. Cheap Ripple bottles, shooters, you know, the little shooters. There's people out there by the millions, 14 million every hour of the day, who are taking a drink as they sit in a roadside rest area or just a offside ramp, certainly here on I-70 where I'm very close to I-70. And even just the regular roads like Ridgeside Drive or like Ridgeside Mountain Trail, Coors, Modelo, PBR, Pabst Blue Ribbon.
1: Well, the only thing that is intelligent about the idea of flooding the country and the world with alcohol is that they're now paying 10 cents per beer can. You turn them in. 10 cents in Oregon. That's what I was told today.
0: Yeah, and that's true, except there's only seven states that actually have a return law like that. Michigan, Washington, Oregon, I think Connecticut, Maine, but all total.
1: When, I didn't
0: every
1: know
0: state
1: that.
0: Should have. Every state
1: oh,
0: should
1: absolutely.
0: Have.
1: Oh, absolutely.
0: But it should. Yeah. But anyway, so by gender, it's 119,000 deaths occur among men annually and 58,000. 700 deaths occur among women annually. And for those of you who didn't know this, it just came out the first part of this year. There's 100,000 new cases of cancer diagnosed every year in America that are related to alcohol consumption with 20,000 deaths, and that's seven different kinds of cancer, throat cancer, stomach cancer, colorectal cancer.
1: Alcohol-related.
0: Alcohol-linked. Yeah, alcohol-related.
1: No question.
0: Yeah. No question. So you had all these addictions, and then you have leading causes include chronic conditions, alcohol-related, liver disease, cirrhosis, heart disease, stroke, various cancers, as well as acute events like poisoning and car crashes and falls. So alcohol has been quite a really nasty addiction all through the decades and literally millennia of 250 years. And right now there's more than 29 million people age 12 or older who are addicted to alcohol. And so you see it's been a heck of an addiction. And it's taken movie stars, you know, in fact, all of you have heard about Hayden Panettiere. I don't know how to say that name very well. Panettiere. She was only 36. She was beautiful. She was rich. And unfortunately, she filled herself up with alcohol and drugs, and she just died in the last week. And of course, legal and illegal drugs have killed hundreds of thousands of kids across America. I think it was during the Biden administrations when the drugs were coming into the border, you know, unbelievable amounts of them, 270,000 overdoses, whether it was fentanyl or any kind of heroin or, you know, all the drugs that are illegal and sure. deadly, they all paid. And when you go over this stuff, I think, and I shared this with everybody previously, the reason I don't drink, I don't smoke, and I don't do drugs and have not done those things in my life is because I had two drunk uncles. And this is my one drunk uncle. He was a mean drunk, and he used to beat the cows with a 2x4, and then he beat his wife, who then fled, and I never saw the wife, and I never saw my cousin ever again in my life. She escaped from Michigan to Ohio somewhere, and I never got to see either of them, but she had to escape him because he was beating the heck out of her. And then my other uncle was a drunk, and a happy drunk, and driving drunk, and he was nuts all the time. He was never in his right mind. And he bragged that he smoked three packs of cigarettes every day, and of course he died of liver cirrhosis and lung cancer at the age of 48. I'm amazed he made it that far, and he always bragged how he got a whole pack of cigarettes before noon and so forth. But I didn't want to be like those two guys, and so I never started drinking and didn't never got into it. And, of course, I saved tens of thousands, if not hundreds of thousands of dollars by not doing the drugs and the smoking and so forth. But all the rest of those characters out there, they're doing it, and it's causing a lot of death and a lot of mayhem. It also breaks up marriages, and it also, alcohol starts bar fights. A lot of guys have lost their front teeth and or their lives to alcohol through just fights in a bar, and that's the great tragedy. But then I got into, here we are in 2026, and there's a new drug in town, and they're cell phones. And, I mean, they're on every street corner. I can tell you today I had to wait for one guy on the bench press machine. He's sitting there, and he's literally 10 minutes on the bench press machine, and I'm sitting here waiting for him to finish because I don't want to get in confrontation. And these guys are on their cell phones, and instead of having maybe 60 seconds between sets, they're sitting there for, you know, 5, 10 minutes.
1: Were they
0: longer.
1: Talking, Frosty, or thumbing it? What were they doing?
0: Just thumbing it. They got their they're playing on the cell phone with their little thumbs. It's in the church. I mean, it's in church, for heaven's sakes. It's in the classroom in every school, and it's out in the middle of the wilderness. You'll see kids with their cell phones, and they got their earplugs in. They're not even listening to the wilderness. They're listening to whatever they're listening to on their cell phones. And it's now in the little kids, 8, 9, 10, 11, 12 years old. These kids have these, what are they, they're some kind of a lap computer, and the kids are there. And the real
1: laptop?
0: Tragedy is, laptops, you name it. Mm-hmm. And now it's behind so many, literally millions of steering wheels in every car on our nation's mm-hmm. highways.
1: Oh, yeah. Take your eye off the road for a split second.
0: Word for it.
1: I can look at the screen. I can see what who's calling. I just take a second. That's all it takes, and you're dead.
0: Yeah, that's exactly what. These are the statistics. And, you know, when you do the kind of research that I get into, and I really verify every source to make sure that everything that I'm bringing to the reader to bring them the knowledge. Annually, cell phone use and texting while driving account for 1.6 million crashes in the United States and over 3,000 fatalities in the United States, according to the National Safety Council. That alone should really be enough to make sure that every state has a responsibility to have cell phone usage, and if you're caught with a cell phone during your travels in a car, $10,000 fine and a complete loss of your driver's license for a year at least. You know, make it so prohibitive that nobody dares even try to have that phone in the car for distracted driving, because 1.6 million crashes and 3,000 people losing their lives is no small amount. And that really is one of the tragedies, and it's a deadly addiction. And so it's killing a lot of people. And again, this is my chiropractor, who's a friend of mine also, Gary Warner. He's right there in Lakewood. Chiropractors have now dubbed the addiction as to harm to the human body, and it's called text neck. And if you watch, you know, everyone on their cell phones, they are bent over looking down on the screen. And again, 7 hours and 22 minutes per day, or even 3 hours, or, you know, 1 hour a day, you're taking your seven cervical vertebrae in your neck, which is the C curve. You all have a C curve. Every person, when they're born, they have a nice C curve, and it's flexible in their neck, and that's where all your electrical information goes from the brain, and it makes the whole body work. Your hands work, your fingers work, you can close your hands, you can walk, you can do all the things you do, because the electrical energy goes down through the vertebrae, through the spinal column. And those seven cervical vertebrae are in your neck. And if you look at older people, you'll notice that their necks are out straight and tilted forward. Well, they're getting fused, and of course, you'll see a lot of people, they're literally, their head is looking down. That's because they haven't exercised their necks as they age, and the cell phone addiction will create an entirely new category of physical demise as individuals continue that unhealthy text next process, practice. You know, without a doubt, you can, anyone listening to this broadcast, you can see that happening anywhere and everywhere you go right now. Notice all the kids, all of them, have their heads bent over, and they are ruining.
1: They are physiologically retraining their upper spinal column to betray them. Think about it.
0: Yeah, and it's going to get worse, because it's going to take a generation to see the consequences.
1: Yeah. And they'll end up with, Frosty?
0: Mm-hmm.
1: They'll end up with some mock way to supposedly. They're going to come up with something else. I don't know what. They already have the ability to put a full screen in your, if you want to buy a pair of glasses that does this, you can put your full cell phone screen right in those glasses while you're walking around looking, and you can see the screen, and you can mentally, they're on the verge of this, mentally type in your responses or whatever you want to do. They're going to take it out of the hand eventually, probably. That they could do that. It'll all be in glasses. Just a thought.
0: It is frightening to think of that going on. But anyway, At this point, cell phones shape American life by enabling instant communication and access to information.
1: Oh, yeah.
0: However, excessive use contributes to widespread mental health strains, sleep disruption, because these kids are so hooked on these cell phones that they literally stay up till 1, 2, 3.
1: Oh, all night,
0: you know,
1: many of them.
0: And all night, and they don't get their sleep. And the risks keep growing. And in fact, in this thing, I found out rising anxiety and depression levels. Heavy use links to higher rates of loneliness and low self-esteem. Addiction and distraction.
1: Right.
0: Constant notifications reduce attention spans in schools and workplaces. And then youth vulnerability. Early smartphone access correlates with emotional distress and poor sleep in children. Additionally, inactive children become obese adults. And, you know, if you look at the obesity rates in this country right now, our children are not doing as much exercise. And they also get addicted to all the smart lunches and all the kinds of foods that are not good for them. And of course, they become obese. And, you know, because I swim every day, I see that in the swimming pool. These kids, these little, you know, 7, 8, 10-year-old kids, they got pot bellies on them. You're not supposed to have a pot belly. Well, you should never have a pot belly. You should have a slim and trim body throughout your entire life. But 10-year-olds with a 20-pound pot belly, it's like, what are you parents doing to your kid? But then you look at the parents, and they've got the same pot belly, and they don't seem to think about it as a health threat, but it is a health threat, and that's why heart attacks, of course, are, I think, the number one killer in this country, and the second is cancer. And so those are the things that are going on. So, you know, the question is, what can parents do to help their children to become unaddicted to cell phones? And even if the parents are not going to do it, it's got to be the community at large. It's got to be the school board. But one of the things that I would highly recommend is, it's called Love and Logic by Foster Klein and Jim Fay. And Love and Logic, the one thing that it really shows parents how to guide their children with nonviolence toward being responsible human beings. And that Love and Logic, I've seen it work. If a child is, let's just say, we'll give an example. The child is at the supper table and they've got something going on and they're throwing a fit, or they're having a tantrum, or they don't want to do this, or they don't want to do that, or their behavior is acting out, which can happen at any time with any kids, really. You give them two or three choices. You can say, okay, Johnny or Mary, You can act calmly here and tell us what's bothering you, or if you don't want to tell us what's bothering you and you can't stop acting like this, you have the choice of going to your room. So the love and the logic here is the child now has choices. Instead of the parents yelling at them and telling them to do this or do that and so forth, they have choices. And that part of love and logic allows that child to understand that their behavior has to change, or they have the choice of going to their room. And sometimes the child will take going to the room. And of course, they'll find out that it's no fun to be sitting in their room without a television or without a cell phone and so forth, and having to maybe read a book or whatever. But that child has a choice. And, of course, you also have the ability to, you give this child a cell phone and pay for it, you give them, restricted to 1 hour daily, and give them a choice, 1 hour a day or no hours per day.
1: And well, so wait till they get robots in homes. Watch the fights break out to spend time with the robots. Watch what happens.
0: I remember this. My dad was quite wise as a father. My brother Rex and I, we would get into it. And so he he brought home two pairs of boxing gloves. He says, if you boys are going to duke it out, this way you won't have to break the bones in your hand and smashing each other in the head or whatever you're going to do, the boxing gloves will, you know, soften the blow. I'll never forget, my brother Rex and I were just a year apart, and we got into one boxing match, and Rex clocked me once pretty good, and it kind of stunned me, and I hit him a few times myself, and we both decided that it's better to have a peaceful coexistence rather than getting into fights. And so my dad's wisdom at that point showed us how to be amicable brothers.
1: Yeah, that's funny.
0: So there's more ideas out there, but I think it's very important that you get your children involved in sports or in hobbies or painting groups or jewelry making or pottery or sewing clubs or meetups for bicycling, and everybody can get to a meetup for bicycling or hiking or certainly for skiing or rowing or fishing or dozens of other ways to express yourself as a human being. You do not have to waste 7 hours and 22 minutes that will add up to absolutely nothing to contribute to your life. I mean, all that time on the cell phone, it does nothing to contribute to your life. And so we, as the adults, we have to set those limits. And that's why I think it's extremely important, if we're going to raise this new generation of kids, that they do not need cell phones in schools, because they are so disruptive. And as a matter of fact, I think parents need to limit those kids to only 1 hour a day on that phone, only have them using a computer to write a report or study for a book report or write a science project.
1: Or hell, they don't write anymore, Frosty. They don't have to.
0: They get to the AI, I know.
1: It's all done. It's all done, whatever. They can guise it. They can hide it. No one will figure it out in many cases, except the teacher will know. Here's little Johnny. He can't speak a complete sentence, and he turns in his beautiful paper. It's rather obvious. It's rather clear that the kids are not doing the work anymore. Another area that has been getting worse. We have seen more examples of communist judges ruining the idea of justice in court in this country. We've seen more and more examples of communist governors, state senators, state assemblymen, assemblywomen, U.S. congressmen. A Muslim woman from California was just elected to go to Congress, one of the state's two Congress people, a Muslim. I can't remember her name. But they're moving to take over. The governors, in many cases, are moving to help them take over. No joke. So they are defending invaders instead of defending American cities and citizens, most of all. Our people are not getting the defense they should have unequivocally from their legislators, their governors, their laws. They're changing the courts. Their laws are no longer valid. You know it. Anyway, so what do we do about that?
0: That's going to be very interesting because there's no question that Muslims and Islam are now invading, have totally invaded all of Europe, and we've discussed this previously.
1: Oh, yeah.
0: I got to see it when I was over there the last time on my journey through Europe. But even in Canada, Islam is starting to creep its way into everything. And I can tell everyone that El Said Muslim there in Detroit, Michigan, if he becomes a U.S. senator, He's going to use the United States Constitution to do everything he can to install Sharia law. And again, these people are socialist communists. And I can tell you, as a person who has traveled through socialist and communist countries, you don't want to go there. And I know I've said this before, but unfortunately, Islam is much more insidious than anyone understands and appreciates. And whether you see that Muslim up there, his name is Keith Ellison in Minneapolis, he was part of that, you know, either $9 or $19 billion fraud ring that he was a part of it, along with Ilhan Omar, who's also, again, a Muslim. And these people are, you know, starting to worm their way into the American fabric. There's another hostile lady named Nixon, some black lady down there in Florida, who is a communist socialist, and she thinks that the white privilege and slavery, and she's even absolutely criticize white people for killing black people here in 2026, which is so false it's not even funny. But she's now she's on the ballot. She probably will lose, but the problem is she's so outspoken, and the Democratic Party is allowing this to happen. And whether it's Bernie Sanders or whether it's AOC there in New York, and you can go right on down the line, these people are insidious, and they are pervasive, and they don't stop. And hopefully we have enough educated Americans, certainly baby boomer Americans, certainly there in Michigan, who are going to vote a responsible person who stands by the Constitution, who will absolutely swear to the Constitution on the Bible instead of the Quran. And I really bring this to your attention, what's going on in New York City, because that Muslim named Zohran Mamdani, who is now mayor of New York City, he swore in on the Quran. And guess what?
1: Unreal.
0: Oh, yeah.
1: Unreal.
0: And when you swear in on the Quran, that means you can lie. That means you can subvert. You can do anything and everything with Allah on your side to subvert any other civilization, any other religion, obviously to kill all of the another religion, and you're seeing all sorts of mayhem. He's even taking over this. I think he's sent $30 million so far, just to bring I think five citywide grocery stores into being, and it's all through this socialist communist manifesto, and he's simply going to disrupt and subvert our constitutional republic, and yet he's getting away with it the same way that what they're getting away with in Dearborn, Michigan right now. I mean, and I said this before, and I would say it again, I wish the all of America could just visit Dearborn, Michigan for just a week, and you would see that all of Dearborn, Michigan, where I worked for over 20 years, is now a Muslim enclave, and they're practicing Sharia law. And the women are in full burqas. I mean, you don't see their faces. And there's even pictures of it. I've had people send me pictures of what's going on in Dearborn, Michigan. And again, for all the women in America, there is no way you want to become a Muslim or a Muslim convert, because if you do, you're part of, you know, you can be honor killed at any second. You've got to submit yourself to female genital mutilation. You're half the value of a man. And you simply have no say whatsoever, and a spouse that you will be attached to, and you literally can be beaten at the will of a man. And this is no kidding, Jeff. They actually have Muslims show how to beat a woman without showing the scars.
1: I understand.
0: The welts and so forth.
1: The people who subscribe to and believe in and embrace that religion cannot and will not ever assimilate into a Western Christian culture. Period. It's not going to happen. Like, there's no common ground. It's absolutely cleaved in half by the religious differences. Nothing can make that go away. So they are not going to make it here. They're here only to cause trouble. And some of them are very nice people. I'm not saying they're aren't.
0: Oh, yeah.
1: But their belief system won't work here. Assimilation is a fraud. I don't care what group you're talking about. Communists are here now. They didn't used to be here, but they're trying to take over. I'm very concerned about the rigging of elections, like everyone, but I'm looking at the midterm elections as being a very sharp turn to communism, and this country will never, not in our lifetimes, will never recover from it, if it happens. And I think there's a very good chance it will. These young people are so stupid about life, about having to work, about being victims all the time. They're victims. I can't get a job. They don't have accountability. They're not taught responsibility. They just want it for free. And I'm telling you, it's not going to get better, Frosty. It's sad. And I don't like saying it because it makes me sound negative. But we know what's happening here. We watch it. We see it. And you out there, wherever you are in the world, you understand. You can watch America. You can see what's happening here. It's in the media. It's everywhere.
0: And I'll stand with you with that understanding because whether you look at Paterson, New Jersey, which is all Muslim now, 300,000 Syrian Muslims right there.
1: 300,000 just in Dearborn.
0: In Dearborn alone. No, we brought him here with Barack Obama. Again, wow. you all have to appreciate that Barack Obama was and is a Muslim. And he absolutely was there in the White House to undermine. He had prayer rugs in a prayer room there at the White House. And the guy name was Bemidj, B-I-D-M-I-G something. He was the Islam czar under Barack Obama Sharia. He was the Sharia czar to spread Sharia law. And that's what really brought in all these Muslims. And again, I will state this unequivocally. Muslims are not here to become Americans. They will never become Americans because their allegiance and their brainwashed brains through the Quran are absolutely dedicated to Mecca. They bow to Mecca five times a day on their prayer rugs. And remember when we had the big Hamas thing go on? There was chanting in the streets by Muslims. I saw the videos, "Death to America," and you have to remember that Muslims, the more numbers they gain, the more power they have in the vote and the ability to take over entire cities like they have taken. I'm right. Not kidding you. You have seen nothing but Arabic writing there in Dearborn and in Paterson, New Jersey, and all the storefronts. Same thing in Minneapolis with all those Somalians with their average IQ of 67. Their numbers are taking over, and they are literally manifesting Islam. And for those of you who think you want to join Islam, If you join Islam, and I love it when I see all these women, they wanted women for Islam. Well, then you want to sign up for female genital mutilation or honor killings, and if you leave the religion, they set a fatwa on you. It's FATWA. That means they can kill you for exiting. And ask Salman Rushdie. I think Salman Rushdie, who wrote. He wrote a book way back when, and he's from UK. But he got to know. Oh, then there was that lady from Somalia. Her name is Hershey, and then she tried to escape having female genital mutilation. She went to Holland, and then now she's in New York. And Hershey Alley, I think her name is. And she said, "He says they never give up, and she has to have herself guarded 24/7, or they would kill her with fatwa." And Salman Rushdie did it. He lost an eye because this one guy came up when he was lecturing and took a knife and literally cut him up and then destroyed his eye in the attack. And so, yeah, Muslims never give up, and they are insidious, and they're pervasive.
1: Right. And I've said well, I agree, and it's all a matter of fact. It's a matter of record, and it really can't be disputed. It is what it is. So thank you, Frosty, for the update. See you next week. Be careful, and we'll talk soon.
0: Thank you, Jeff. Good night.
1: Okay. Frosty Wooldridge, and we will pause and come right back with David Oates and the latest from the world, the amazing world of reverse speech. Next.
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1: If you've been listening to this program for any length of time, you'll know that Fukushima, the greatest calamity in history, has now, as I've been warning since 3/11, killed off virtually the whole North Pacific Ocean and especially up and down the entire West Coast. The radiation is migrating inland and is moving across the entire country. 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I've taken Bio's Superfood every day for several years now and want you to do the same for your sake and the health and safety of your family and loved ones. 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

0: David?
1: I don't know, 90 degrees? 90?
0: Yeah, 90s.
1: Yeah.
0: We had 90s here again. 100
1: yeah.
0: yesterday. But
1: oh, wow.
0: Does it remind you of any of the terrain home in Australia?
1: Well, they call it the Oregon Outback because it is very similar to the terrain in Australia. So,
0: I didn't
1: yes,
0: know
1: it
0: that.
1: Does.
0: I didn't know they yeah. called it that. Interesting.
1: Yeah, oh, yeah, they call it where I'm staying. It's called the Oregon Outback. And it's very similar to the terrain. So there you go. Yeah.
0: Got it. So what do you do all day? Do you go outside and lawn bowl? What are you, golf? What are you doing every day?
1: I wish. I'm working, Jeff. I'm seeing clients, and when I'm not seeing clients, I'm writing books. I've written 6 books while I've been away.
0: Come on. Wait a minute now. Are you serious? And no AI assistance? You're doing it all out of your own brain? 6 books?
1: Well, AI is assisting. No, I can't deny. AI is assisting. Yeah,
0: fair enough.
1: But it's still out of my brain. Oh, absolutely. Yeah, no, I'm writing it.
0: So what do you do? Yeah, all right, let's see. You write the title, and you write the intro, and then you send it off to AI, and they give you the whole book back.
1: Oh, no, not at all. No, nothing.
0: I'm
1: like
0: kidding.
1: That.
0: I just want people to understand that you're doing all the work.
1: I was about to say, what are you talking about, Jeff? No, not at all.
0: I know.
1: No. It's to be fair, some of the books are all copy and paste. Like one of my books is Reverse Speech Case Studies. Well, the work's already been done. You know, the transcripts are already been done.
0: And then it doesn't matter. You created 6 books. It's incredible.
1: That's right. Yeah. So, no, I'm really pleased about it, actually. And so I'm all up to date on my books now. I'm done writing till the end of the year. And then I'll
0: how did the UFO, famous last words, how did the UFO book come out? How do you feel about that?
1: I'm very pleased with it. That book should be out next week for everyone, okay? And that I'll get you to put a link on your site about it. I think the community needs to read that book. So they'll be out next week. Look, I'm very happy with it. I've got some initial reviews of people who've read it, and they reckon it's just absolutely fantastic. All the feedback I'm getting is just wonderful.
0: It'll accomplish 2 things. One, it'll accomplish the simple reality of people recognizing that we are not alone. And number 2, it'll further underscore the essentiality. Is there a word, essentiality? I don't think so, but we could make one up. The essential nature of reverse speech and how it can prove even the greatest mysteries. If those mysteries are somehow available to the human mind, that reverse speech can decode it. Reverse speech can validate it. It's so important.
1: To say the least. Yeah. Anyway, look, I think it's an amazing contribution to the whole UFO field. I hope they run with the book and buy it. I hope so. You know, we'll see what happens. You know, it's unfortunately, it doesn't paint some of the big names in UFO in very... Well, no, look, let me rephrase that. I analyze the reversals in a very objective fashion in the UFO book, but some of my analyses do not paint the speaker in a very good light. So a few of the big names do...
0: Well, it is what it is, and you're within all rights to publish the data as you perceive it and as it appears to you. That's what you are as a science researcher, author. You have an obligation to do that.
1: Yeah, I think so too. Yeah, anyway, so that's what I've done. 30 years of work.
0: Good.
1: Well, this is 30 years of UFO research I've been doing. So, I started in the late 90s. Well,
0: how long have we been doing programs? 30 years and at least?
1: 30 years.
0: Huh?
1: Yeah, at least.
0: So this book, I'm really looking forward to it. Did you get a UFO name to endorse it? Have you tried that?
1: No, I haven't even considered that. Would you know anyone who would...
0: Let me think about it. I know a lot of people. Unfortunately, many of them are no longer here. But let me think. If we can get you an endorsement with somebody with a big name, I think that would be very appropriate. Let me find.

0: Yeah,
1: see what I can do. No promises, because it's hard. It's hard now. The quality of people just isn't what it used to be.
0: Yeah,
1: frankly.
0: Well, my book does make that statement.
1: Very good. Yeah.
0: Anyway, it doesn't matter. I'll get a copy of it to you next week. Okay, I'll get one shipped straight.
1: Yeah, thank you.
0: You can have a look at it, and so there we go. So that's one book I wrote while I was away, and I wrote my case studies book, and then I wrote a book on my dad's life, because he passed away last year, but he kept extensive memoirs and notes, so a lot of that was just reconstructed.
1: Very nice.
0: So, you know, I mean, a lot of it, I had a lot of material to work with, basically, you know.
1: Yeah. Well, don't in any way under report the achievements you've succeeded in racking up. That six books is astonishing for any author, even in a year, if they work hard. And I know you. I know how hard you work. It's crazy. You almost channel things. It's
0: a lot of people said that about my writing. Yeah. Yeah. Yeah, I get in a completely different zone. And I don't see anything. Sometimes I get so tunnel vision, even my vision narrows in on the computer screen, on the text. You know, all my peripheral vision just vanishes away. It's like I'm in a tunnel. That's actually a very good description of tunnel vision.
1: Mm-hmm. Mm-hmm.
0: Yeah, I've always had a gift for writing. Yeah. Even before reverse speech, I was a writer. There you go. That's how my back is going.
1: Very good. All right. Most fun you've had on the trip so far?
0: Most fun? Oh, the first 2 weeks with my mate from L.A., a longtime friend of mine. We go back to before the days of reverse speech, Frank and I, and we went on a 2-week road trip when I first got here. So that was great.
1: Nice.
0: Up to Dakota and saw Mount Rushmore, which I've always wanted to go and see. So that was all very exciting.
1: How did Mount Rushmore strike you?
0: Oh, look, I was impressed with it. It's what I was expecting. A lot of people told me to beware because it's smaller than what you might think, but that's not the impression I got. I thought it was quite impressive.
1: How would you feel driving up there and seeing the image of Trump either to the left of George Washington or to the right of, who the hell's on the right? Abe Lincoln? Lincoln.
0: I think so.
1: I mean, does Trump belong on Mount Rushmore? And I know, listen, I'm asking this completely facetiously. I mean, the guy actually thinks he does. He's crazy.
0: Well,
1: and I'm not saying the other, Teddy Roosevelt, come on. Lincoln is a fraud. I'm not interested in either one of those people. FDR is a traitor, in my view, to this country. Bad. Big time. Anyway, so is there room up there for Trump's skull and face? I guess there is, isn't there? Is the way I look at it, on the right.
0: There probably is, but I would hope they wouldn't do that. Mount Rushmore. It's sacred the way it is. You don't want to mess with it. No.
1: Right.
0: Whether you're a Trump supporter or not, I would not want Trump based on Mount Rushmore. No, I would not. No, that would ruin it.
1: It's an outrage even to think about it. The guy is endless in his egomaniacal pursuits of immortality or immorality. He's a creep. He just is a fraud. And I know there are some Trump listeners out there who still believe that he's playing 6D chess. He's not. He's being controlled by the Jewish state. That's the real mystery that needs to be cracked open and pronounced publicly, but it won't happen, except here, a few other places. Anyway, he wants his face on a new $250 bill. He wants his signature right now added to the $100 bill as soon as possible. He's building the Arc de Trump. I don't know if you knew that. It's a huge, like the Arc de Triomphe in Paris, the Arc de Trump. He's crazy. He's got this big statue at one of his golf courses. Just disgusting. What else does he want? A lot of other things. His family is making so much money off to the office of the president, it's criminal. It's awful. Wow. Anyway.
0: Yeah.
1: Let's go.
0: I don't know anything about that. Anyway, let's go. You want some reversals, do you? Okay.
1: Yeah.
0: Let's bring you some from our lovely governor from California, Gavin Newsom. And these were some reversals found by reverse speech practitioner and mentor student Debbie Daffron. So, apparently, I haven't been following the news while I've been away, and I've been away for 3 months almost now by the time I go.
1: Been that long?
0: Yeah, it's been that long. Yeah, I've been.
1: Wow.
0: I'm actually looking forward to going home very much.
1: You miss your Land Cruiser, let's be honest.
0: Well, I do. I got to go camping when I get home.
1: See? I know how he thinks.
0: Absolutely. I'm going to be hitting the road. I'll recover for a week. Then I'll get out there. So I don't know what Gavin Newsom is in.
1: You're breaking up a little bit, David. You said, I don't know what Gavin Newsom, and then we lost you.
0: Oh, really?
1: Okay. Now you're back. Yeah.
0: Must have been a glitch. So, I haven't been around the news for 3 months, so I don't know what Gavin Newsom is up to or what this money scam is all about. Something about Trump and after him. I don't know what it is. Maybe you do. But
1: He's getting ready to be run. They're going to try and put him in the White House. He's going to run.
0: He's going to run.
1: That's the way I see it.
0: Oh, wow.
1: Yeah.
0: But here's a recent Gavin Newsom.
2: A message for you. You can subpoena my records. You can investigate me.
0: Around money?
2: Around money?
3: Around money? Around money?
0: Well, that's nice and clear. He's being subpoenaed and investigated by Trump for some financial stuff. But what that is, I don't know. Financial stuff, you know, very unprofessional. But, I don't know what else to call it.
1: I don't know.
0: I don't know what it is.
1: No, I'm not up on that one. Look, there's criminality everywhere now. Yeah. Everywhere. You see, everywhere you look, there's charges about this, charges about that, indictments here, grand juries there. It's crazy. It is crazy.
0: Here's the next one on Gavin Newsom.
2: Donald Trump picked the wrong target. We have nothing to hide. His political operatives can take every record and read every page, but they'll be looking.
0: I wish I knew what they were after him for. Heel vet unit.
2: Heel vet unit.
3: Heel vet unit.
0: Yeah.
3: Heel vet unit.
1: Heel vet V unit.
0: Yeah.
1: Right?
0: Yeah. Yes.
1: Okay.
0: Means he'll be all over it. he'll check it all out.
1: Yeah.
0: Well, incidentally, off topic altogether, really sad to hear Dolly Parton died today, apparently. Age 80.
1: Yeah, she was quite a lady in many ways. Yeah. And people, I think, for once, legitimately have someone to recognize and to honor and to mourn in their own way because she did set a good example. The great American success story, married to the same man and only one man for 59 years. Remarkable lady. Lived a life of, I don't want to label her as a Christian, but she lived a life of Christian decency and goodness.
0: Yeah,
1: always helping and being kind. And that's what Christianity is supposed to be all about. Anyway, yes, it was, another one gone.
0: Too young to die at 80. Wow.
1: No, I believe she got the shot.
0: Oh, really?
1: I don't know. In fact, I'll see if I can find anything out now. I should have thought about this earlier. But if she got vaxxed, there's your answer.
0: Yeah, right. Yeah. There's your answer, unfortunately. All right, well, while you're looking for that, I'll find another Gavin Newsom reversal. Here we go.
2: He did it last night on the White House lawn.
0: I'll say hell. Gee, I wish I knew what he did on the White House lawn. I'll say hell. I don't like this. Oh, no, what's he doing? It's like a real statement of disgust. It's how I interpret it. So here's the frauds again.
2: He did it last night on the White House lawn. I'll say hell.
1: I don't know what that is. I can't make that out. I hear all and hell, but I don't know what the middle part. What is the meat in the sandwich saying?
0: I got sigh, S-I-G-H.
1: All sigh, comma, hell.
0: Yeah, it's almost like, oh, you know, raising his eyebrows type of thing, rolling his eyes, you know. It's like,
1: I got it. Yes, Dolly Parton did take the vax.
0: There you go. There's your answer.
1: And she famously donated $1 million to the medical center, which funded the critical early stage research that helped develop the Moderna mRNA death vax. So she didn't know. She was trying to do the right thing.
0: Yeah, right. Wow.
1: Probably died of clots, stroke, something like that. I wouldn't be surprised. And that's what you expect. Anyway, sad. How many others have died? Millions, millions, and millions. Maybe a billion have died so far. We don't even know.
0: Yeah. When we were the only ones, well, one of the rare voices, there are others, I shouldn't say we're the only ones. We were one of the few voices shouting, this is a scam, this is a con. I mean, I went on your show so many times with those reversals, I remember
1: it. Yeah.
0: And I was all over that from day one. As soon as the thing broke, the CDC said this is a scam. I remember the very first thing, the very first reversals I did on it when the whole thing broke.
1: Mm-hmm.
0: Okay. What on earth is this all about? So, wow. Quite incredible. All right, here's another one on Gavin Newsom.
2: The White House has become a marketplace for sneakers and coins and watches, cologne.
0: The market decide. Oh, that's not a very good reversal.
1: The mark of Desai, D-E-S-A-I. That's what it sounds like here. The mark of Desai.
3: Mark of Desai.
0: Yeah, look, it's not a good reversal either.
1: I wonder what Desai means. Let's see if I can come up
0: with okay, all right.
1: What does Desai mean? Probably nothing. Aha. Desai is an Indian surname and historical title that means Lord of the Land.
0: Oh, really? Well, he's maybe having a dig at Trump, is the only thing I can think of.
1: Yeah, it's an Indian princely or honorary title and surname.
0: Yeah.
1: So there you go.
0: I'll be. All right. Here's another one on the other news. This one was quite clear, this one. I remember when I listened to this one. Here's the Fords.
2: Relief for approval of his golf courses. Day trading behind the Resolute desk.
3: Sad fools that run their hobby.
1: Sad fools that run their hobby. Which is gouging, grifting, making money on people. Sad fools, indeed. Well, good one.
0: Here it is again.
2: Tariff relief for approval of his golf courses. Day trading behind the Resolute desk. Sad fools that run their hobby.
0: Oh, yeah.
3: Sad fools that run their hobby. Sad fools that run their hobby.
1: that they're doing. They're running their hobby, which is grifting. Yeah. They're horrible people. Horrible. That's the Trump family. Trump Jr. is running the operation. He's the only president in recent memory that did not turn over all of his assets to an independent trust while he was in office. No, he's used the office. He's disgraced the office. And I won't say anything good about Newsom. What he's done to California is outrageous. So here we are again. Is this the best we have?
0: Yeah, well, that's a legit question. That's a legit question.
1: And who is, David, do you know who Gavin Newsom's aunt is?
0: No.
1: Nancy Pelosi.
0: Oh, really? I didn't know that.
1: It's all in the family.
0: Wow, I did not know that.
1: And if you chase back Nancy Pelosi's family history, I think there's a very strong Jewish influence about two generations back. So she's got some of the pedigree in there somewhere. But it's all controlled. These people are not playing games. Pelosi, one of the biggest operators in the history of the House of Representatives. A hustler, huckster, ice cream Nancy.
0: I've got some reversals, although they're pretty metaphoric. I'll play a couple of them. Kathy O'Brien, and we all know who Kathy O'Brien is. So,
1: who?
0: Kathy O'Brien. She's that lady who's did the round for 30-odd years now, claiming she was a sex slave to presidents and high-level politicians. You remember that story? You don't.
1: No.
0: You don't know that story.
1: Oh. Jackie O'Brien?
0: No, Kathy O'Brien.
1: Oh, of course. Okay, end of story. I got it. Yeah, Kathy. Right. Yes, of course. Yes. And Mark Phillips, the former, I guess you'd call him a CIA mind control operative agent who purportedly rescued Kathy O'Brien, I believe, and helped her put her mind back together.
0: All right, well, anyway, here's some of her reversals. Some are a bit metaphoric. I won't play some of them. They're a little bit strange. But here's some of the earlier ones.
4: In the brain, it expands thought.
0: Oh, she's talking about they didn't want, they could do any drugs they wanted except marijuana, okay? Because marijuana would interfere with the programming, so, because they open the pathways of the brain. That's the context.
4: Actually opens neuron pathways in the brain. It expands thought.
0: They open the seal path or pass.
1: They open the seal path.
0: Yeah. In other words, they open neural pathways in the brain. It's a congruent reversal. She's saying the same thing backwards as she is forward.
1: When she calls it a seal path, she's talking about a neural pathway. But what does the word seal mean? Or is she saying S-E-A-L-E-D?
0: Well, it could be sealed. I heard seal, but we'll listen again. Either way, it means the same thing. It's a pathway that's normally closed or sealed.
1: Got it.
0: And
1: yeah.
0: Marijuana opens that pathway.
1: Well, so do all psychedelics do that, apparently. That's why they're using, what is it? I guess magic mushrooms. They're using psilocybin now with advanced Alzheimer's patients, and they're claiming it has done remarkable things for some of them. And the thought is that what these psychedelics do, psilocybin, is open new neural pathways when many of them have been shut down by Alzheimer's.
0: Wow.
1: So all of a sudden you have new neural transit paths that can bring the brain back.
0: Wow. I should sneak in some magic mushrooms to my mum.
1: If she's got it, you certainly should. They're just beginning formal clinical trials. I think any psychedelic might might do the same thing, but they're using psilocybin. It's a known commodity, so that's good. But I believe it's probably correct.
0: Yeah, I would have no doubt believing that myself, actually. So here's this reversal again, very profound reversal. Here's the Vords.
4: It actually opens neuron pathways in the brain. It expands thought.
0: They open the seal path. It might be ED on it.
1: I hear a suggestion. It's sealed. I hear that.
0: Yeah, I did hear the ED. It's a very soft ED.
1: I'd go with it. So yeah, sealed pathways are being reopened.
0: Yeah, that's right. That's what she's saying. Yeah.
1: Fascinating. Yeah.
0: Yeah. And the psilocybin can do it for Alzheimer's patients. Yeah. All power to them. That would just be amazing.
1: Wow. I think LSD would do the same thing. There are other psychedelics. I think any of them might work. Just a thought.
0: Here's another one, Kathy O'Brien.
5: I don't have to relive those moments.
6: Right.
5: I think I live in a constant celebration that I'm free of those moments.
6: Yeah.
0: Oh, that's nice. And the share bless us.
5: The share bless us.
0: Oh, yeah.
6: The share bless us.
0: Or show bless us.
6: The share bless us.
0: Could be share or show. I mean, that's congruent, too, because she's saying, for us, I live in a constant celebration. And the show or share bless us. So there's two in a row that are congruent.
1: Yeah.
0: I'll play that one again.
5: I don't have to relive those moments.
6: Right.
5: I think I live in a constant celebration that I'm free of those moments.
6: Yeah.
0: And the show or share. I can't tell which one it is. And the show or the share bless us.
5: And the share bless us.
6: And the share bless us. And the share bless us.
0: I think it's share. It's hard to tell.
1: And the share blesses. Blesses?
0: Yeah. Blesses. Yeah, bless us, or she blesses. That means same thing. It's another congruent reversal. So,
1: She was a victim of MK Ultra, maybe Project Monarch as well. Mark Phillips basically saved her, pulled her out of the government mind control program, and they're married.
0: Wow.
1: Huh. Nice story.
0: Yeah, well, good on them. All right, here's the last one I heard that I'll play. The other one's a little bit strange.
5: No, my truth is important that they know their own. And everybody's on their own learning path. They're going to get the truth. They're going to find out.
0: Sure. Okay, it's something about truth and knowing your own learning path. The thirst, yum, one.
6: The thirst, yum, one.
0: That's what it says. The thirst, yum, one.
6: The thirst, yum, one.
0: Oh, well, I know what it means. She's on her own spiritual path. She thirsts for that. And yum, she likes the journey, and she's won. She's come out on top. So this is a congruent woman. I placed three reversals on her, and all three of them are congruent.
1: So, not many are saved from that kind of a catastrophic brain ordeal. Their whole personality's ruined, and she made it back. Lucky lady.
0: Yeah. Here's a couple on Obama that must be recent, because these are all recent reversals. June 16th, 2026.
7: He made a home for Michelle and Craig, not with a lot, but with a lot of love.
0: Allah the One.
7: Allah the One.
0: Huh.
7: Allah the One.
0: I'll be bothered.
7: Allah the One.
0: Rock, is he Muslim? I think he's Muslim, is he? Why would he say Allah? I don't know. Yep, do you know?
1: No. You want to try it again? I didn't honestly understand it fully like I'd like
0: to.
1: Oh,
0: really? Oh, okay.
1: Play it again.
0: Allah the One. You want the fourth? Or just
1: I heard that. I heard Allah the One. Yeah, I got that.
0: Oh, okay. Oh, okay. Well,
1: play the forward.
0: Yeah. Okay.
7: And she made a home for Michelle and Craig, not with a lot, but with a lot of love.
0: Allah the One.
7: Owl the One.
0: I'll be bothered.
7: Owl the One.
1: Right, so what's the Muslim, what's the Islamic tie-in here?
0: I don't know. I didn't know Obama had any Muslim ties.
1: Well, he's quite seriously a Muslim in the view of many people. But I'm not. Oh, yes. He supposedly had a prayer rug and a private little room in the White House to bow to Mecca. Yes, that's what they say, but I can't prove it. So I'm just reporting what I heard.
0: Well, that reversal would take
1: No, that would validate it, all of it.
0: Yeah, it would validate
1: the One, so sure.
0: Yeah, it would validate it. I'll be bothered. Honestly, the stuff you find out in reverse speech is just amazing to me. All right, here's another one on Obama from a couple of months ago.
7: Yes, salt of the earth, bedrock people. And there are people like that all across the south side of Chicago.
0: Bury the force. Huh.
7: Bury the force.
0: I don't know what she would mean by that.
1: Bury the force or vary the force? Bury?
0: I heard a B, but I'm...
1: Yeah, I did too.
0: I'm open to being wrong. Okay.
7: The south side of Chicago. Bury the force.
0: Oh, yeah, definitely bury.
7: Bury the force.
1: Yep.
0: Definitely bury. All right. Well, that's what I've got on that. Now, my training class found some reversals on Trump from just very recently. Let me get them up. Where's my reversal file? Reversal 2026, Trump.
1: Look under R in the index there.
0: R for reversals. What? Oh,
1: R for reversals. You only have 150,000, so it'll be easy.
0: At least. Okay, this is Trump from last week, okay? I forget where he was now. He was in the White House. He had a meeting of businessmen with him. This is something to do with money. Okay.
8: When we announced good numbers, interest rates would go down. And the theory was because the asset value became so good, it became so prime.
0: We love to say. Yeah, well, that's nice and clear. Let's get the Ford again and get a contact. I think he's boasting, isn't he?
8: We announced good numbers, interest rates would go down. And the theory was because the asset value became so good, it became so prime.
0: Oh, yeah, we love to say the asset value was so good.
8: We love to say.
0: Yeah, well, that's just Trump, isn't it? That's Trump grandiosing.
1: Yeah.
0: Yep. All right, here's another one.
8: We're ensuring that America remains the undisputed leader, not only in Bitcoin and crypto, but also technologies like...
0: What happened? Oh, I lost it. Oh, sorry about that. I've got to play it again.
8: We're ensuring that America remains the undisputed leader, not only in Bitcoin and crypto, but also technologies like...
0: And we were calm, but I nourish.
8: And we were calm, but I nourish.
7: And we were calm, but I nourish. And we were calm, but I nourish.
0: Nourish, D.D. Well, that's a congruent reversal.
1: That is. Look on. Interesting.
0: Here's the thoughts again.
8: We're ensuring that America remains the undisputed leader, not only in Bitcoin and crypto, but also technologies like...
0: And we were calm, but I nourished.
7: And we were calm, but I nourished.
0: Yeah, well, there you go. Okay. Great reversal. All right, next one.
8: We're delighted to welcome some of our nation's brightest minds in finance, crypto, and technology ahead of the first ever meeting of the CFTC's.
0: See his face?
8: See his face?
9: See his face? See his face?
0: It doesn't tell us anything. He's surrounded by a whole bunch of people who could be talking about anyone.
1: See his face.
0: He could be talking about himself. Who knows? Let's just forward to it.
8: We're delighted to welcome some of our nation's brightest minds in finance, crypto, and technology ahead of the first ever meeting of the CFTC's.
0: See his face.
8: See his face.
9: See his face. See his face.
0: I don't know what that would mean. I really don't know.
1: No.
0: It's nice and clear. Here's the last one on this speech. Well, last one we found in class. I think we ran out of class time, if I remember correctly.
8: It's a serious group of people here. If you're into the world of finance like I am, of finance, there's a who's who with us today.
0: Seen often.
8: Seen often.
0: Oh, yeah.
9: Seen often.
0: Sure.
9: Seen often.
0: Yeah, these people he's seen often. He's being surrounded by this group of financial leaders. So there you go. See it all. That's it. Well, okay. Well, there's nothing much there. A bit ho hum, really. Just the straightforward reversal. I never had a see his face. Okay. Where do I go next? What was I looking at before? I was looking at.
1: I got it. An updated story about Dolly Parton, who took the death vax, as we know, not that many years ago, and died of apparently what they're calling very fast-acting cancer, which is turbo cancer, which is directly attributed to the death vax. Happens a lot. So that's probably where she got it.
0: Wow. That's scary. That really is scary.
1: Yeah, it is. Yeah. By the way, in most of the states in this former union, COVID is on the rise. The virus, the lab-created virus, Fauci, Barrick, the death virus, is on the rise again. It's not going away. It's endemic.
0: Wow. Well, that's not good either.
1: No.
0: Okay. I have got some interesting reversals to play now. This is from the same lady who I played the first transcript on, Debbie Daffron. She is one of my students. Well, a graduate, not a student, a graduate now. Now she's in the middle of writing an interesting book all about her social work. And it's in connection with her life. Oh, excuse me. But here she's talking about, should she take stem cell therapy for some issue she's experiencing? And the nurses came back and very clearly said no, which is interesting. So here she is talking forward.
10: And with that, they are mesenchymal stem cells, which is, they're derived from cord blood, from babies from birth.
0: Well, that's not Debbie. That's the lady talking to her.
10: They come out of University of Southern California.
0: And here she says, they're rotten.
1: And I'm rotted, is what I hear.
0: Rotted.
1: And I'm rotted.
0: Oh, yeah. Wow. I'm actually here. They're rotten. But anyway, I do agree with you on rotten. She's talking about stem cells. If it's their rotten, she's talking about stem cells.
1: Huh.
0: If I'm rotten, well, then she's giving bad advice. I mean, I don't know anything about stem cells. I really, I don't know much about that at all. Here's another one.
10: And then they find that, and then they kind of call the stem cells over to come with them to fix those particular problems.
0: Blood et the law.
10: Blood et the law?
0: up on Bet the Law.
11: Bet.
0: Oh, well, I guess.
1: Was that the law?
0: Are you hearing, was that the law? Our blood, was that the law? I know what you're saying. Hang on, let me play it again. Was that the law? I actually do hear that. I'll be bothered. Gee, hearing is an interesting thing. I'll be bothered. Well, I don't know. I guess there's nothing illegal about stem cells, are there? Here's another one.
10: Because I've only been working with this stem cell for about a year, year and a half.
0: Rare blood.
1: That's right.
0: That's neither good or bad. It's just a statement of fact. And here's the last one I'm going to play. Here we go.
10: The injuries and damage has been done, then the more often you might get them. In the initial stages, but then there's other people who get one round and they're like, I feel great, and that's it. And then they don't.
0: They get potion. Ooh. Not the clearest reverse of the world.
1: They gave potion. That fits perfectly with stem cell injections. They gave potion. Is that right?
0: Yeah. Yeah, it is gave potion. Yeah, you're absolutely right. Yeah, well, that's a nice concurrent reversal on it. It's the rotted one that made me wonder. Anyway. Yeah, so they're all courtesy of reverse speech. The practitioner, Debbie Daffron. I'm going to, when I get home, I'm going to get back to media reversals because I won't be writing. I've just been totally manic the last 3 months writing in between clients and lectures. But when I get back, I'm going to get back to media reversals. I haven't done any lately at all.
1: But they're almost all lies, so it'll be easy pickings.
0: That's true. Alright, let me see. Where do we go to now? We could look at some UFO-type reversals.
1: Sure.
0: Yeah, let's just do that. Let's go to... I've just got to go to my UFO files. Okay. Where will I start? I know what. We'll go to... that should be here. Alright. Some from the UFO hearings. Okay. Here we go. This is Lavrov. What is his name? Commander... Flavor.
12: The technology that we faced was far superior than anything that we had, and you could put that anywhere. If you had one, you captured one, you reverse engineered it, you got it to work.
0: We know the fact.
1: We know the fact. Who is that?
0: This is what's his name? Commander retired Favor, FRA. What, I don't know his name. Faber.
1: Before. Oh. Yeah. Okay, he testified. He testified.
0: Yeah.
1: What's his first name?
0: I don't know. His last name was F-A-V-O-R or F-R-A-V-O-R.
1: F-A-V-R-E, I believe.
0: Oh, Favre. F-A-V-R-E. Yeah, I'm not too sure how to pronounce it. I don't know this guy.
1: Let's
0: see if I can get another closer thing on his name here.
1: It's David. It's actually not Fave. It's Fravor, which is even stranger. He's a commander, Navy commander. He was the first one to talk about the so-called tic-tac UFOs and the black and white released videos. But David Fravor is the guy.
0: Okay, I've got some reversals on those tic-tac UFOs. UFOs. Okay, here we go. Let's get stuck into it.
13: It's not a helicopter
11: pretty much seen anything that's either on the surface or in the air. I've seen enough to know what things are and what things aren't.
0: Gray in it. Wow.
9: Gray in it.
0: Well, that's not clear enough, isn't it?
1: That's pretty heavy stuff.
0: That's well. Play it again. All these reversals are in my book, by the way. Reverse Speech to UFOs, which will be out next week. Follow my Facebook page or just click onto my author's page. You can get that link from the front of reversespeech.com. It'll be out next week sometime. Here's this confession again.
11: It's not a helicopter. I've pretty much seen anything that's either on the surface or in the air. I've seen enough to know what things are and what things aren't.
0: Gray in it.
9: Gray in it. Gray in it.
0: Yeah, there we go. Wow. That's pretty straightforward, that one.
1: Yeah, it
0: okay.
1: is.
0: Okay. Here's another one.
11: And then I was also receiving what they're called strobe lines. And they just basically look like lines on your radar that are indications that you're being jammed. So that tic-tac jamming us would be considered an act of war.
0: In a tactic.
11: In a tactic.
0: Wow. Well, he's obviously telling the truth. his name's Commander Underwood. He's describing the UFOs, and he's clearly telling the truth. Here's another one of him.
11: And also your Mach number. So it should say like 0.8 Mach, for example. So, you know, 80% the speed of sound. It should say that. It was jumping all over the place. It was like 0.8, 0.4, 0.2, 0.1, 0.9. And it's just like my radar can't hack it.
0: I don't know what this means. My sleeps with NASA.
9: My sleeps with NASA. My sleeps with NASA. My sleeps with NASA.
0: Well, maybe you stayed overnight at NASA telling him this story. That actually could actually mean exactly that. He's been briefing NASA on the whole thing. Yeah, so that's what I got on the Tic Tac UFO. So there you go. Oh, and all of these are in my book. Tic Tac UFO is in my book. All my UFO findings are in my book. It actually turned out to be quite a big book, actually.
1: Very good. What did you pick for the cover?
0: Oh, it's a fairly standard cover, a beam of light coming out of a UFO, you know, and... yeah, it's sort of a dark, sort of creepy cover. Dark, creepy background with a UFO in the air with a beam of light coming out. There you go.
1: Well,
0: standard UFO cover.
1: Got it.
0: Here's a skit. Go ahead. Okay, I'll play one more reversal from the UFO hearing. This is a scary one. This is from Mr. Grush.
13: Imagine a 3D object such as yourself casting a shadow onto a 2D surface.
0: And bring attack force.
13: Attack force.
9: Bring attack force. Bring attack force.
0: Oh, it could be attack force to the UFOs, I guess. Anyway, there you go. That's a pretty preview to that.
1: Well, we all look forward to the book, or should I say books, but the UFO book. Hopefully it'll make some noise. I think in the community it should be picked up and accepted and looked at and studied. It'll do a lot of things for you and for Reverse Speech and for the movement. So that's where we are.
0: There we go.
1: You're going to separate the good ones from the turkeys, and that's critical. People need to talk about this stuff. Thank you, David. Have fun. Say hi to Jeff. All right.
0: Yeah, we'll see you next week. Bye.
1: Okay. David Oates, 6 books, 3 months, on the road. Not an easy task. We'll be back with you tomorrow night on Wednesday. Thank you for being here. It's just, I wish I could bring you some really good news. Sometimes Reverse Speech certainly qualifies for good news because it's real. It's nice to be able to count on something like Reverse Speech. Okay, talk tomorrow night, 21 hours. Take good care and be safe out there. Give me the floor. The Trends Journal, and I've said this before, I'm going to say it again. The Trends Journal is what Time magazine might have been long ago had they really uncorked it and let it happen. They didn't. It was a controlled message platform from the beginning. But it was at least a pretense of intellectual news and information. The Trends Journal leaves that so far behind, and I'm not exaggerating. Gerald has created something here that is absolutely in a class by itself. There's nothing else that compares with it. If you still believe in reading, get the Trends Journal. Keep it around. It doesn't age. You can pick it up in 3-4 months and learn. You can pick it up in a year and learn. It doesn't wear out. It's a true phenomenon. Go to trendsjournal.com. That's trendsjournal.com.
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1: 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The radiation is migrating inland and is moving across the entire country. 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

Ladies and gentlemen, friends, and open-minded people wherever you live across the United States of America, Europe, and the world, this is David Duke, and this is Human Rights Radio. And I hope you all know, I think you all do by now, those of you listening, we have some listeners on this show that have been listening to this program literally for 13 years, lucky 13. Practically every show I've ever done, which is incredible. It's amazing, and I'm proud of that fact. They've always seemed to enjoy it, no matter how repetitive I've been. And I am repetitive for a reason, because I think things that are true and that are really shocking are things we need to repeat. Because it's even hard to believe that these things are true when you hear them. Even if these things are completely documented, proven beyond any human doubt. A perfect example is some of the texts that I read directly from the Old Testament and the texts I read from the New Testament. And as you probably know, I know you all know, if those of you listen to me know, I'm certainly not the man, not the man that the media describes me as. I am absolutely someone devoted to true human rights in every respect. I believe that every people has the right to live. I think the worst crime on earth is genocide, the destruction of whole peoples. And I consider the destruction of our people, our mass murder of any people, or any sort of murder, even if it's an individual, is a horrible crime and should be civilly punished. Absolutely.

and sexual abuse and so forth, and enslave the population. Everyone certainly has a right, a fundamental right, to defend themselves. And also, we have to understand that when we commit crimes ourselves, for whatever reasons, whatever the justification, if we do evil to other people, then we should absolutely oppose those kinds of acts to our group, to our tribe, to our government, whatever entity there is. We should refuse to do horrible human rights crimes. And we're doing horrible human rights crimes. You know, what we did in Venezuela, it seems like a minor crime. Well, we invaded another country. We killed a bunch of people, by the way, in the process. We grabbed their leader with no true system of justice at all. And we kidnapped him to another country, put him in basically solitary confinement. And then we proceeded, one of the poorest countries in terms of how people live in the world, and that's Venezuela. And then proceeded to steal their oil and brag about it and say, oh yeah, the president of the United States, Donald Trump, gets in, he's in Las Vegas. And you want to know something of thievery? It's the people who run Las Vegas. Yeah, Las Vegas is a lot of fun. Yeah, it's fun. But the truth is, gambling as an enterprise, on a massive enterprise scale, is so damaging to our societies. It's horrifically damaging. Even if you enjoy gambling, even if you are not going to be addicted, massive gambling is destructive of society. It's addictive. The same as masturbation is addicted for a young man or woman when the hormones run high. You don't put out stuff, to especially of licentious and terrible data, in front of young children. You don't do that. You will addict them, and you will destroy them, affect their lives negatively. You'll affect society negatively. You acerbate, for instance, those pedophiles and other weirdos. If they can get pedophilic type material available to them, it just ramps up their desire to have it in real life, and they do it. The Epstein ring was a pedophile ring. And they not only provided underage girls to people like Jeffrey Epstein, who, by the way, for his 50th birthday, his Jewish leader in France sent him triplets, 11-year-old triplets from a poor family that they had basically bought into slavery, and sent these triplets to Jeffrey Epstein in the Virgin Islands to molest, rape, assault. 11-year-old triplets. But this is nothing new. Ironically, this kind of behavior is sometimes even said to be a mandate of God. Well, let me tell you something. If you read in the Bible, if the scribes tell you, the lying scribes tell you, that you're being mandated by God to kill every man, woman, and child of an enemy. Jesus Christ said, love your enemies, by the way. Not only did he say not to kill them or rape them or murder them, he said, love them. He also said that children were of the very epitome of society, the very epitome of human life. Children of the kingdom of God, let the children come unto me. Anybody that would so much make a child stumble deserves to have a millstone, a giant millstone, heavy millstone, wrapped around their neck and dropped to the bottom of the sea.
anybody with

so much as spite a child. Just spite a child will not see the kingdom of heaven. And these protections that Jesus offered was the one of the most important aspects of the new religion he gave the world. Yes, he gave us a new religion. Today it's called Christianity. Sometimes Christianity can mean a lot of things. It means different things to different Christians sometimes. But the way I think of it, I'm kind of wary about just calling it Christianity in general, because sometimes Christians that support mass murder of people or support Israel's crimes, you know, I think if you don't follow the most fundamental ways of Jesus Christ, I'm not talking about some sort of theoretical or some sort of theological issue. I mean, we have a lot of Christians who believe in the Holy Trinity, and some Christians who don't believe in that. But they still believe in Jesus Christ and the teachings of Jesus Christ. If they believe that it's directly the Spirit of Jesus Christ talking to them, rather than the Holy Spirit that's separate from that, that's not something that's going to, I think, condemn them to hell or anything like that. In fact, I'm not even sure what we think about as hell is really what Jesus teaches. He may be, when he teaches the wages of sin or death, he may be death, whatever he teaches. But whatever you believe in the aspect of Trinity, and I love you as a fellow Christian, whether you believe in the Trinity or you don't believe in the Trinity. If you believe in the teachings of Christ, and what are the teachings of Christ? What is his fundamental commandment? To love God. And to love God as a God of love. Don't ever blaspheme God by suggesting to me or other people, especially people that you want to bring to Christianity, to bring to the teachings of Christ, that God would ever sanction the mass murder of innocent children. Please, you're not bringing people to Jesus that way. You're not bringing people to our faith that way. And you're really committing blasphemy. In fact, maybe that's the ultimate blasphemy. If some scribe in the Old Testament, or anywhere else you might find in Scripture, because scriptures are written by people, by men. And we know not all men are pure. Not all men are inspired by God. Not all men do good things. Many men lie, cheat, steal for whatever purposes. We've all seen examples of corruption in the churches of Christianity. We've all seen that. It's not every denomination and every church, obviously, but we've seen that. We've seen these preachers running around on private jets going to Bimini or something, or private islands, not really giving what they need to give to the poor and to the downtrodden, and living a life of more morality and decency. We know that. And it's always been that way with other peoples too. In the Old Testament, the scribes of the Old Testament were extremely corrupt. Now, when I say that Judaism had corrupt scribes, lying scribes, don't take my word for it. If you do believe in Christ, take the word of Christ. He said it. And he said that the scribes in the temple, the so-called high temple of God. And by the way, Jesus said, I could tear down the temple in 3 days, and I could bring it back in 3 days. And guess what? You don't need a temple, and you don't need to sacrifice animals anymore. My body is the temple, and you can find that temple and be in that temple anytime you choose to by calling my name. And thinking of me and praying to me and thinking of the things that I've commanded you. So first off, he said, love God. And how is God defined?
And by the way, I don't worship the New Testament or the Old Testament by any means. I worship Christ and his Father in heaven. That's who I follow. And I like the fact that in the New Testament and some parts of the Old Testament, I like some of the things that are taught wonderfully in there. I love the idea of Christ telling us to love thy neighbor as thyself, not to hate thy neighbor or murder thy neighbor or commit usury against thy neighbor. You know, the Ten Commandments, I like the Ten Commandments, but you've got to know, you've got to learn the truth that the Ten Commandments that Jesus follows and that you follow as a Christian are not the Ten Commandments that Jews follow. It says very clearly in the Ten Commandments, everything is couched in the term of the neighbor. And who is thy neighbor? It's right in Leviticus. Thy neighbor is sons of your own people. So when it says, thou shalt not covet thy neighbor's wife or bear false witness against thy neighbor, and thou shalt not kill or steal or rob, and whatever, thy neighbor, they're saying that they're only really talking about you doing this to your fellow Jews. That's the reality of Leviticus. That's the reality of Judaism. It has a different aspect. If a Gentile kills a Jew, they get the death penalty. If a Jew kills a Gentile, there's no death penalty. They just enacted basically a law like that in Israel. And Jesus was the defender of the innocent. He said, children are of the kingdom of heaven. And Netanyahu, right after October 7, quoted from Samuel saying, allegedly, where God says, commanding killing of every man, woman, child, even the animals, like even innocent animals for some reason. I tell you, most of you out there, I think, have pets, dogs or cats or whatever, parrots, whatever you have. And you would cry if your dog was killed. You would hurt terribly. Your children would hurt terribly. That's not even counting your loving children themselves. God does not purposely kill the innocent. Nature sometimes does that because we live in a world of nature. It's a divine nature. It's a universe created by God that makes people understand such beauty and to comprehend it on a higher level, the beauty of this universe, which is magnificent. And it's a tough world. It's a tough universe. You can die. You can get a disease. You can have an earthquake. You can have a landslide that falls upon you. There's all sorts of things that can happen to you. And there's enough bad things that happen to you, but like it says in the New Testament, the rain falls on the good and the evil. Rain falls for good or ill. But the idea is that God himself says, thou shalt not kill. Thou shalt not steal. Jesus talked about the corruption of Judaism, and he said, all that came before me. He's talking about the teachers. He brought a revolutionary spirit into the temple. He said to the Pharisees, and that was a Pharisaic religion when Jesus was teaching, the first thing he did was overturn the money changers' tables. Drove them. I said, you robbers, you thieves. You've turned the temple of God into a den of thieves. You've stolen the homes of widows. You corrupted people. The Old Testament teaches that if you happen to be a goyim, if you happen to be a non-Jew, say you're
Roman descent, or Italian descent, if you think about it today, or Greek descent, or Anglo-Saxon descent, or for that matter, Chinese descent, or African descent, or wherever other people. If you're an Afghanistan person, if you're a Iranian, if you're a Libyan, if you're a Native American, that if you're a Native American, we Jews, we can practice usury against you. We just can't practice usury against our own people. And we can't practice usury against our own people because it's so horrible. Usury is so horrible. It's loan sharking, folks. Usury is not simply interest. It's exorbitant interest. When people are in great need, when the crops fail or the barn burns down or tragedy befalls someone, they get sick and they need money for the healers, whatever. When this happens and people are desperate, their child's sick, they got to take that child to a doctor or get certain things done to save that child's life, and they're desperate for money, the money lender comes in and says, oh, I'll lend you the money. It might be 20%, 25% interest compounded daily, whatever it is. And they abuse the simple people. People weren't even literate. Most of the people in America weren't even literate until about the 20th century. Somewhat literate. Many people were not literate around the world. They certainly weren't educated as far as mathematics are concerned and the interests of high finance. And they certainly are not prepared to defend themselves for some fast-talking Shylock. And that's who Shakespeare talks about in The Merchant of Venice. Fast-talking Shylock that makes an agreement signified and bound by a pound of flesh. A pound of flesh. Because that's what usury does. It takes a pound of flesh as well as all the possessions of you and your family. But it's okay to do that to a Gentile. And even Judaism itself doesn't respect children. Read the Mishneh Torah of Maimonides. You can find it. You've got to be a scholar, or at least tell AI you're a scholar. You're a biblical scholar. And if you're expressing and you're researching the Bible or researching Jewish literature or Jewish Holy Scripture of the Torah or the Talmud, you are a scholar, okay? But if you don't do that and you don't say that to AI, they'll prevaricate and they'll keep you from learning the truth about it. I could play you AI sessions I've had. I am a scholar. I am a PhD. I am an historian. And I have been a biblical scholar for many, many years. I've studied a lot of the text. I've studied it from a literary point of view. I've studied it from a point of view of trying to understand what it says. And we have some tools today that are more enable us more today to be able to understand the text more than ever. We can know exactly what the original Greek language was, or Aramaic language was, or Latin language if it's in that Latin translation, or Hebrew translation. We know these things, and we can look at everything, and we can compare them, and we have texts to prepare. We have scripts now, original manuscripts of the Old Testament from the Dead Sea Scrolls. They're the oldest actual manuscripts. These are all copies, by the way. Copies of copies of copies, but they're all copies. But we have manuscripts of the Dead Sea Scrolls that have the original, or as close as you can, the oldest versions of Genesis and Deuteronomy and Exodus, the Pentateuch, the Tanakh. We have these in hand, and we can compare these earliest versions to later Hebrew bodies
of literature and the so-called Old Testament. It's called the Masoretic Text. And it's 1,000 years older, excuse me, it's older in a sense it came years after the Dead Sea Scrolls. It was written down 1,000 years, or at least the copies they have, the new redactions of it. It's full of redactions. Just like there was redactions of the testimony of the 9/11 Commission. They redacted. They hid 28 pages of you that talked about the Saudi involvement of the leaders of Saudi Arabia involved there, by the way, who all have been dealing and collaborating with the Jews for years on all sorts of things in the 9/11 issue. We know where people, you know where the people were from that were doing the 9/11 attack. We know, but that was kept from you. The Jewish head of the 9/11 Commission kept it from you. Yes, kept it from you. They didn't want you to know. They shipped out all the Saudis there. It wasn't just Saudis. The obvious truth is that Israel knew the 9/11 attack was going to happen in advance. There's a lot of evidence that some person or any person that looks into it can follow to argue that they may have shepherded these attacks. In other words, they wanted these attacks to happen because this was part of their overall plan to get America deeper involved in their wars. They wanted us to go to war against Iraq. This was the first act to do that. They wanted us to go against Iran. This is one of the first acts that made possible this war in Iran right now, that made possible what happened to us in Afghanistan, what made possible, and what made possible just about every major war since the First World War, and the intolerable number of dead human beings of our own people, European peoples, men, women, and children that died. It wasn't just the people. It would have been bad enough just the soldiers at the front. American soldiers or German soldiers or Russian soldiers or British soldiers or French soldiers or even the soldiers of the Ottoman Empire are the soldiers that fought them. I mean, this was an unnecessary war, all these wars. But there are people that wanted these wars for their own purposes. They wanted the First World War because they wanted the Balfour Declaration. And Britain was absolutely desperate to get America into the war. So they told Great Britain, the Rothschilds, this is all public knowledge. Tell you what, you give us the Balfour Declaration, which says we'll have the right to migrate to Palestine in great numbers. You give us that, we'll get America into the war. And you know what, folks? They did just that. They got us into the war. So a few hundred thousand Americans died. A lot of money was expended. They got us into the war. They also started this war because they wanted to destroy the magnificent Christian church of Russia. They wanted to take over Russia. They hated Russian Orthodoxy. They hated the Tsar. And they wanted to take over the most resource-rich nation in the world with more diamonds, more gold, more silver, more oil, more precious resources than any other nation. And they wanted to steal it out from under the Russian people. Now, they could do that sometimes by bribing officials and getting certain rights to the land and the resources. But what was a heck of a lot more efficient? Take over the government with the Bolshevik Revolution. Oh, you're going to make communism. You're going to do this for the people of Russia. Yes, you're going to bring justice to the people of Russia. No, you brought mass murder to the Christians of Russia. That's what you brought in the Bolshevik Revolution. Later, the Russians rose up and overthrew the Bolsheviks. And that's why we had a Cold War, really. Before that time, before the war, Russia was on the favored nations
trade status, favored nations trade status, even at the time they were murdering tens of millions of Christians in Russia. Communism is still today greatly Jewish. It's not as Jewish as it once was. But the remnants of communism today are not anywhere like what communism once was. But the Russian people rose up, and that's why they hate Russia. That's why they hate Putin. Not because he's a communist. He's not a communist. It's because he was an anti-communist. He was one of those Russians that was helping overthrow the Jewish-controlled Communist Party. He realized, like so many other Russians, that Russians needed to be free. That the Russians didn't even have the Russian flag anymore. They had the Bolshevik flag, the hammer and sickle, not the double eagle of Russia. They couldn't even call their country Russia anymore. Now it became the Soviet Union of Soviet Socialist Republics. Lies, theft, murder, destruction. They literally owned all of Russia. They abolished private property. You didn't even have the right to own your own home, really, not in the real sense. It all belongs to the state. Private property became obsolete. So who owned the property of Russia? Who owned the gold mines, and who owned the coal mines, and who owned the oil fields of Russia when the Jewish communists took over the country, like Trotsky and Lenin, who, by the way, which was told to the Russian people to be a Russian for years. Now it's admitted he had Jewish pedigree that he was proud of. His whole family said Papa Lenin was Jewish. You don't know these very basic things. You've lived in a Truman Show your whole life. Russians never knew that Lenin, while he gave speeches talking about how wonderful the Jews are, the Jews made our life so much better, while they murdered their way to the top and murdered their way to murder other fellow Christians. They didn't tell you that the speeches he gave praising Jews were total lies, because he himself was a Jew. He was acting like he was a Russian, thankful to the Jews. But to his own family, he spoke Yiddish. He identified himself as a Jewish family and a Jew. While he told the Russian people, oh, thank God for the Jews. Yeah, thank God for the Jews. They murdered us by the millions. Thank God for the Jews. They destroyed 57,000 Christian churches. Thank God for the Jews. They put us in concentration camps. And every one of the six leaders of those camps, of the so-called Gulag, as Solzhenitsyn shows so well in his books, Gulag Archipelago 1, 2, and 3, they were all Jews. I can show you this from Jewish publications in Israel, admitting it. There's an article called Stalin's Jews by a man named Sever Ploker, a Jewish guy. Historian. It's called Stalin's Jews. The subtitle is, we must remember that some of the greatest mass murderers of time, recent times, were Jews, like Gendry Kigoda, who was the guy that ran the gulags, and every one of the six people who were appointed to run the gulags, including himself, were Jews. Which was the greatest torture and murder in the history of the world. But some of you don't even know this. You're totally ignorant of this. You have no idea. You have no idea that the neocons who gave us the Iraq War based on lies were almost entirely Jews. Neoconism was Jewish. It was run by former Soviet communist Jews, like Leo Strauss of the University of Chicago, and all his Jewish co-conspiratorialists,
who made a scheme up. They knew that they still were going to have big influence on the left, and Jews have dominated the left, but they knew that for them to control America, they had to control the right. They had to become quote-unquote conservatives, neo-conservatives. And they acted like they were conservatives. But they undermined conservatism because the biggest issue, the most important issue to America, was the immigration issue. Because with America being a almost 90% European country and devoted to our European Christian heritage, they were much less likely to get their way. If any time they could replace our people in positions of power and influence in media, in government, in finance, banking, they would have the power to use the power and might of America and the American people, the Christian people of America, to do their bidding and support their evils. They could take us to go fight against countries that they saw as their enemies. They declare a war on Germany in 1934 or 5. You can read in the leading newspapers of Israel headlines in the front pages. Judea declares war on Germany. Judea, world Jewry, declares war on Germany. And they said in these articles they would do everything they could to get us into war against Germany. They had major articles. They had even advertising permitted in the New York Times and the Washington Post by Jewish mass murderers, Jews who were promoting genocide of the German people, a Christian nation. The German nation was a Christian nation. The book was called Germany Must Perish, the book that Hitler fears. And it says a complete plan for the total destruction of the German nation and the eradication from the earth of all of her people. New York Times called it a great plan. So did the Washington Post. So did the Philadelphia and newspaper, many others. Openly calling for the genocide of Germans long before there was ever any allegations of Holocaust. Long before. And they got exactly what they wanted. And the American people didn't want war. They didn't get what they wanted. And they manipulated Japan. Japan is an island just like it is now. It's an island with no oil. A modern society, especially an industrial society, and they've been very brilliant people and industrious, they can't live without oil. They can't live without energy. They can't even feed themselves accurately without getting proper trade. Right now, we have Besant, who's telling us that, and Trump, who's telling us that we're waging economic warfare against the nation of Iran. This is a nation of 93 million people. We have no reason to be the enemy of these people. We overthrew their legally elected government, by the way. We installed a government of tyranny and murder and torture under the Shah. We've done crime after crime. They signed a nuclear non-proliferation treaty. They allowed inspections. And there's never been a single report by the National Intelligence Estimate of the United States that Iran ever violated their agreements not to make atomic bombs or have an atomic bomb program. That's a fact. National Intelligence Estimate, the 17 largest, most powerful intelligence agencies of the United States government. No, every time they did it, Iran has no plan, it said, right out front. These are all the major agencies, even the CIA, FBI, everybody else. They said, no, there's no evidence that Iran has any nuclear weapons. And all this time, Israel was the real rogue state. They didn't sign the Nuclear Non-Proliferation Treaty, which we required of every nation, even not to blanketly sanction them and destroy them if they tried to have atomic energy without allowing inspections, because obviously if you can make atomic energy, you can make an atomic bomb. So they had very strict requirements. Germany didn't sign the NPT.
Israel. It's hard to confuse these things because, you know, it's so interesting that every day you still see constant shows about those evil, racist Germans, evil people, the epitome of evil. They don't tell you that Judaism makes National Socialism, makes the words of Hitler seem so moderate compared to what the Jewish biblical text says. Harem, kill them all, men, women, and children. It's amazing. Now, these aren't the words of Jesus. So if you're a Christian, this doesn't apply to you. But Jews never adopted the words of Christianity. In fact, they hated Christianity. They literally say that Christ is being boiled in excrement for all of eternity. There is some pushback to that. There are some Jews who contest the idea that Jesus is being boiled forever and ever and ever in human excrement, tortured that way, brought back to life by a sorcerer, by a necromancer, who condemns himself to it. In fact, they ask him, supposedly, this is what they say in their Talmud, so what should happen to a man who betrays the Jewish people like you have done? He says, by their lying words, he says, oh, he should suffer for eternity being boiled in human excrement. Now, there's some pushback to this. That was in the Talmud where it says that. And in the one of their books, their sacred books called the Tanya, it pushes back on that idea that Jesus is being boiled in human excrement for eternity. It's such a great revision of this. It's such a wonderful thing that they did to say that Jesus is not being boiled in human excrement. The Tanya says that Jesus is being boiled in human semen. That's a pretty good choice, huh? Take your pick. What do you want to be boiled and tortured forever in excruciating torture, being boiled like being boiled in oil or boiled in excrement or being boiled in, which do you choose, being boiled in semen or do you want to be boiled in excrement? Yeah, you think I'm being flippant? I'm not. It's not funny. This is exactly what they teach and preach. They hate Christ. Why they hate Christ? Because he said, love everybody, love your neighbor. And your neighbor wasn't just fellow Jews, your neighbor's everyone. When it said, thou shalt not kill, it means thou shalt not kill. And it says, thou shalt not steal. That doesn't give you the right to steal the homes of innocent men, women, and children, which is very clearly stated in the books of the Old Testament. But Jesus says no. Jesus says you shouldn't be hating Samaritans. In fact, the Samaritan was the good neighbor to a Jew who was robbed on the road, while the Pharisee and the Levite, the elite of Jews, ignored their fellow Jew who was struck on the road and robbed and left naked and injured to die. The Samaritan, which Jews hated, he came and he saved the man. Jesus knew that there were great wrongs committed by the Samaritans, not by the Samaritans, to the Samaritans. He even insulted Jewry to the height, to the ultimate, because he went to Jacob's well, a well that's just talked about in the Old Testament, when they, by the way, they made a covenant. They lied to the Shechem people of that region, and the Shechem prince wanted to wed the daughter of Jacob, and they wanted to share their wealth with them, and they wanted to worship the Torah. And they were willing to do whatever the Jews wanted to do with that. So the Jews said, okay, we'll accept that. We'll live as brothers. We're basically the same people. I mean, and they were. Genetically, the Jews and Samaritans, Jews and Moabites, in fact, Jews and Shechem people, Jews and Midianites,
were closer together than Angles were to Saxons, than Danish were to Vikings and Norwegians. I mean, it's ridiculous. But in the Old Testament, it said that God did germ warfare. Basically, you can't make it up, biological warfare. They killed 24,000 Jews because they married Midianite women who looked just like them. And they were willing to be Jews. They were willing to practice Jewish, and they could have taught them Jewishness. You realize these Jews were so much more terrible than anything you can allege about the Muslims. I mean, when the Muslims wanted converts, Jews never wanted converts. They made it difficult for converts. They really didn't want converts. They wanted a hyphenated Jew. They wanted an intensely interrelated. They wanted intensely genetically similar people. And that's what they did. They had a eugenics program, basically, to do that. They separated from the Gentiles. And any Jew that intermarried with anybody else in Europe, they were expelled from the gene pool. As a result, after 1,000 years of this, and even you can see this, there's big articles in the New York Times about it. It's all true. It's documented. They were the most related people in the world. They were like fifth cousins to each other all over the world. They're like fifth cousins to one another. That's why they had all these hereditary and diseases that plagued them, because they were so inbred. And breeding can cause a lot of problems, folks. They wanted to make Jews not only share a Jewish supremacist ideology of supremacy over the entire world, they also wanted to make them purify their genes, get, you know, breed the goy filth out of their bloodstream. Well, the goyim did a lot of pretty great things. Look at the art, the literature, the music, the architecture, the creations of the Greeks, Romans. Look at the magnificent creations of these people. The people who built the original library at Alexandria were not Jews, yet it was the greatest repository. Later it was burned down, and I wonder who did it. But it's like these are the realities of life. These are the truths that you're not supposed to know, because you live in a Truman Show. But it's way worse than the Truman Show, folks. Way worse than the Truman Show. Truman was never sent off to war, got his legs blown off or his face blown off. Never left a grieving son. He didn't get a son. Probably he would have had a son and a family, but he denied that. That's a terrible thing. It's a terrible thing that his wife wasn't real, was an actress, and he didn't know it. His friends weren't real. They were paid to be his friend. His father wasn't real. His father didn't die and then was rediscovered, whatever. That's very, very evil. But how much more evil is it to have millions of people be marshaled to fight a Second World War and a First World War based on lies for the objectives of Jewish supremacists? One war to help destroy the Russian Empire and take over Russia and destroy the Christians who ruled Russia and the Christian faith there and kill those Christians and steal Russia out from under the Christian people. Even Winston Churchill said this in his own article, Zionism versus Bolshevism, a struggle for the soul of the Jewish people. And he said, it's amazing these Jews are so wonderful biblically, and they're not wonderful biblically. That's a total lie, too. And they were very anti-Christ. But he said, as great as they were that way, they were the epitome of maleficence, of evil.
They gripped the Russian people by the hair of their heads and have become the master of this enormous empire. They rose up from the underworld of the great cities of Europe and America. He pointed out they were running and leading the Communist Party, not just in Russia, but all over the world. And they were aiming to control Germany. If they controlled Russia and they controlled Germany, Germany was the key to the West. Russia was the key to the East. If they were to control both, they probably would have made total control over the world. They had even Jews in the United States leading the Communist Party. They had Jews in Britain leading the Communist Party there. They had Jews in France. They had Jews in Germany. If not for Adolf Hitler, they had taken over Germany. We wouldn't have had a war at all in the Second World War. If we would have, except for Hitler, we would have had a war where Russia and Germany would have been combined to take over the world, and they probably would have succeeded, because all those Jews who had high positions of power and influence would have been rooting for that change. We'd all been under the gulags, and we're getting under the gulags every day of our lives, even today. I'm not going to play any video today. Again, I just got a little bit inspired with the truth to talk to you about and share this with you. Judaism is not the solution to anything. It is the problem. Judaism is not only anti-Christ, it's anti-humanity. It says that in the New Testament. And the Jews killed our Lord and Savior, Jesus Christ, killed the prophets, and a contrary pose, hate all mankind, and drove us out and keep us from teaching to the Gentiles so they might be saved. But the wrath of God has come upon them at last. Thank God, they said. And Jesus himself said it right in the temple of Judaism. And he said the temple was going to be torn down. And thank God for that, basically, he said. Thank God. I could build it back in 3 days, he said. But then he told the people that the temple of God was his body, was his face, his entity. He and his Father were absolutely the same substance. He was truly the Son of his Father. He is subordinate to the Father, but the Son of the Father. And his Father was just like he was. He was a God of love, God of forgiveness, God of kindness. I have to repeat this and repeat this my whole life, I guess. I oppose white supremacy. I oppose white racism or any other kind of racism that oppresses other people, kills other people, enslaves other people, whether you call it supremacism or racism or whatever it is. And the most racist ideology in the history of the world is Judaism. And the most racist supremacism and genocidal supremacism is Judaism. And it's that way because they rejected Christ. If they had accepted Christ, maybe they could have been saved. Christ tried to save them and save humanity. We're going to have to continue the work of Jesus Christ. And we are continuing with him in our hearts and our sides. Love you all, and I'll see you again tomorrow. Bye-bye now.

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1: 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The radiation is migrating inland and is moving across the entire country. 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I've taken Bio's Superfood every day for several years now and want you to do the same for your sake and the health and safety of your family and loved ones. 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

Ladies and gentlemen, friends and open-minded people, wherever you live across the United States of America and across the world, this is David Duke, and this is Human Rights Radio. I've got an incredible response from the interview I've played. It's actually from the Jimmy Dore Show, but a lot of people kind of passed it by, but it's really crazy. It's a quotation by this Jewish lawyer, major lawyer in Israel, saying how that God wants us to murder, to kill the babies of our enemies. Kill the babies. Wow. It's hard to believe.

things like even crazy things like God is punishing even Israelite people to the third or fourth generation by forcing them or causing them to be captured by their enemies to face starvation. And therefore, facing starvation, God is going to force them. And this is punishment of God to the Israelites for breaking certain laws to the third and fourth generation, meaning that the babies are going to have to pay for their ancestors. They're going to have to be murdered and eaten by their parents because of some law that was broken by their ancestors. This is not Christianity, certainly not Jesus Christ. It's certainly not the teachings of love and kindness. Jesus said, my God, our children are the most precious possession. Children are of the kingdom of God. Anyone who is so much as spite a child will not get to the kingdom of heaven. And another section that says anybody that would make a child even stumble should have a millstone around their neck. Now, I've repeated this a lot, but I hope this comes to roost in your heart and your mind, and you understand what's really going on here and the incredible difference. The new covenant that what Christ brought, which was so alien to the things of the Old Testament. You know, and the Old Testament is full of genocides. There's 64 genocides. Kill everybody, man, woman, child. You know, when we were kids, I remember this specifically. I always went to church, Sunday school, sometimes even Wednesday services. I went to church school in 7th and 8th grade, 5th and Gaines in New Orleans, Church of Christ. And they told us a lot of the stories of the Bible, even as a young child in 3rd or 4th grade. I was told the story of Jericho and the walls came tumbling down and all that. They just didn't tell me the details at that age, thank God. And the details were that the Israelites were allegedly commanded by God to kill every single human being in these cities. And by the way, this massacre and this mass murder, genocide, there's no real physical evidence of it, and it's completely out of the timeline. And this has been proven by Jewish archaeologists and Christian archaeologists that show there's no evidence that there was any pounding on the ground or chanting or anything that caused the walls to tumble. And there's no evidence of a genocide. There's no evidence that the town was actually even completely built. In fact, it was built early on, and it fell early, way before this was supposed to happen. And at the time of the alleged, you know, marching around the town and making the walls fall down, it was totally out of place. It couldn't have happened in terms of the true chronology of the issue. The truth is, the Bible is written by men. And sometimes men lie. It's not like the finger of God wrote everything in the Old Testament. Even the Old Testament itself. If you believe the Old Testament doesn't lie, then read the passages of Jeremiah. Read his passages, Jeremiah 8, where he says, the lying pen of the scribes. How can you say we are just when this lying poison pen of the scribes is so unjust and so horrific in what they do? It's amazing to think about. And you think about the cases. There's 1,000 times, and I'm not exaggerating, there's 1,000 times when God gets angry at someone and simply snuffs them out for a minor charge, a minor issue. The cook didn't cook his meat right or whatever in the sacrifice. And, of course, the whole idea of the sacrifices of the temple, these are things that Jesus and Christianity talked against in the New Testament, the massive sacrifices of animals in Jerusalem. It was a river of blood. They basically had almost street-sized channels, so they were slaughtering so many animals. And these animals, the idea of, and again, this is so weird when you think about the idea of slaughtering an animal for your sins.

0: know, Jesus Christ turned it all around. He said, listen, I'm going to sacrifice myself for you. That's not something that you were going to read in the Old Testament of the guy that says, you know, I'm a boastful God. I'm a jealous God, you know. And if you look at me the wrong way or you say a single word against me when the Israelites were supposedly complaining about not getting bread, a simple thing like bread, God was providing them with so-called manna. And manna, they hated. They said it was disgusting. I mean, this is in the Old Testament. I'm not making anything up. You read it for yourself. Read it with your own eyes. Record it with your own mind and your own thoughts. And they were just saying to God, we were better off in Egypt. You know, it's like we had real bread there. We had real fish. We had real meat. In fact, we had lots of cattle. They brought lots of cattle with them, by the way, until they exhausted it all. But it's very interesting. In fact, when they left Egypt, they had a lot of money with them. And that's another thing. It's kind of hard to view them as the downtrodden slaves that it says then when you read about this. And in fact, it was even saying that the Jewish people in Egypt should go to their Egyptian neighbors and say, yeah, I need a loan. I need some jewelry. I need some gold for a little while or something like that. And then they just absconded with it all. This is the kind of stuff. And there's all sorts of strange things, like, for instance, the Old Testament saying, okay, that the Pharaoh was going to let the Jewish people go freely and with their wagons, with their cattle, with their weapons, with everything. They were going to let them go. And then it says God hardened the heart of the Pharaoh. Hardened the heart of the Pharaoh. Why? So we can have war? Is that what that's about? And really, it's kind of, it was just kind of odd for me to see a number of Jews who I admire. These Jews, at least they were fighting against this genocide in Gaza, and they were demonstrating against it and demonstrating against the censorship that was going on campuses, and it's totally shut down everything. And people are afraid even to demonstrate, even if they have a visa, even if they're an American citizen. I mean, we've had American citizens retained by immigration and retained by authorities because they were outspoken against Israel, because they were critical, saying Israel was taking over the American government. It's not Israel taking over the American government. It's Jews taking over the American government. And they put Israel over America. And it's not about a dual loyalty at all. It's a singular loyalty of the Jewish people. It's like Rabbi Wise said famously in the 1930s, he said, quote, he said, I've been an American, theoretically, you know, for 200 years or 300 years, you know, since America was founded. But I've been a Jew for 3,000 years. And the ironic situation here is that there's no people on earth that are more racist and ethnocentric, more supremacist than are Jews who practice the essence of Judaism. Because Judaism itself is it's a religion of the, quote, holy seed. The Israeli, or the, you might say the Hebrew word for that, is it's Salaza Kaddish, which means holy semen, actually. Seed was a nicer way to put it. Sometimes I think you've got to kind of, I don't know, just some of the stuff that's in the Old Testament needs to be, I don't know, children need to be protected from it. I don't want my kids or any child to read in the Old Testament that God allegedly is punishing Jews for breaking certain laws to the third generations by basically forcing them and causing them to murder and eat their own babies and children. That's what it says in the Bible. You can look it up. I'll let you look it up. Just, you can do AI, you can do a Google search. Just look up places where it says that God is punishing Israelites by causing them to be captured by their enemy, have a famine, and they're going to have to murder and eat their own children. Now, this raises a couple of big questions for me. What kind of people were these Jews of the Old Testament? What kind of people really were they? It was no wonder we needed a new covenant. Because I believe if you talk to 1,000 people and you ask everyone, you ask every mother or father you know who's had a child, or even who hadn't had a child, would you, if you were hungry, if you had a famine or something, would you ever, ever, for the slightest minute even, consider murdering and eating your own babies and children? Really? Yet, basically, the Old Testament is saying, of course you would. And that people in the Old Testament are fighting one another over the body parts of the children they murdered to eat, children they were boiling, children they were tearing apart. There's lots of things like that in the Old Testament. There's a story of Elijah. He's walking down the road to Bethel, and he's one of the prophets. He's kind of fat, bald, and there's a bunch of kids out there. There's 42 little boys. And biblical scholars say they're between the ages of 4 and 10, 11 years old. They're just kids. They're just doing kid stuff. And he comes by, and he's roly-poly, you know, and he's bald. And they were making fun of him a little bit. They were just doing things that kids do. Hey, Baldy, how's it going on top of Mount Baldy up there? Something like that, you know? Just little children. And so... So this prophet of Judaism prays to Yahweh to get vengeance upon these little boys, 42 little boys. So Yahweh obligingly sends two she-bears. She-bears are very famously talked about in the movie The Remnant, because she bears, when they have cub, they're especially vicious and they're especially violent toward anyone who comes anywhere near them, and out against the protection of their kids. So anyway, Yahweh, according to the scribes, and I don't believe that Yahweh sent two she bears to go tear 42 little children apart, to murder 42 little kids because they were making jokes to the prophet. I don't believe that. In fact, I think that's a heresy, a blasphemy against God. Whatever you want to call your God, whatever you want to name your God, you know, a God of love and a God, if he was truly the Father of Jesus Christ, I don't see how he would ever just murder 42 little children, tear them apart. This isn't exorcised from the Old Testament. And kids can read these things, too. It's like you got to watch what they read in the Old Testament. When you read about the cannibalism that was... And by the way, it's not like God delivered you to your enemies and you know you were starving and some of you practiced cannibalism. No. It was that God delivered you to your enemies, knew you were going to face starvation or hunger, and was punishing you by making you murder and eat your own children. It's unbelievable, isn't it? I think it is unbelievable. And I don't, you know, what kind of people would do that? Maybe the only kind of people I could think about immediately are these strange Jews who are in all these rituals. So they all made these arguments called ritual murder. I don't know if ritual murder occurred, but there was an interesting book called Bloody Passover by Ariel Toaff. He was a Jewish professor of history. His father was the top chief rabbi of Rome. That's a big position among the Jews. They had a huge Jewish community there during this time. And he got interested in studying the so-called blood libel, or the aspect of Jewish ritual murder of Gentiles as just some satanic ritual because they so hated Gentiles. Now, there's a lot of things associated, as you probably realize, with the Moorish invasions of Spain. And there's a lot of evidence. There's Jewish chronicles that say the Moors were aided by Jews living in Spain, because Jews say that they were terribly oppressed by the Spanish people. They were made to convert, so they converted, but they kept their traditions and their libels. And they would, what they would do is they'd convert and say they were Christians, but they would curse Jesus Christ and Mary and all the rest of it. And you know, it's controversial. And Jews were angry. There's no question about that. The Torah and the Talmud literally says that the best of Gentiles should be killed. And it gives a reason for that, because this the Jewish rabbi that was saying about all this, the best of Gentiles should be killed, and there was a commentary about it, and the commentary is pretty much agreed to by the ones doing the commentary in the Talmud, said, well, that's because he was so persecuted, and it's explained by saying, you know, the best of snakes, you know, it's the most powerful of snakes, the most intelligent of snakes, you know, the must have their heads crushed. So Gentiles are like that. The smarter the Gentile, the more successful a Gentile, the more influential a Gentile, the best of the Gentiles must be killed, must be murdered. Why? Because Gentiles are enemies of Jews. All of humanity is considered an enemy of Jews. It says in Thessalonians, quote, Jews were contrary to all mankind. They hated all mankind. They drove out the Gentiles. They kept them from being saved, hearing the word of Jesus. They did terrible things, right? And that's what it says there. It also says God's wrath came upon them at last. There's many other aspects of that. And there's also something about the Old Testament which is shocking in the New Testament. It says very clearly in Corinthians and other areas in the New Testament that when you read the Old Testament and you're reading, of course, the words of Christ in the New, but when you read that, you've got a veil over your eyes. It's like you can't see the truth when you read the Old Testament, because the Old Testament is so dark. It's so evil. And the only way you can really read it to understand really what's going on, the evil that maybe that's going on, is to understand what Christ said about it. And Christ makes it really clear. John 8:44 will go down in infamy by the Jews forever, because he gives the biggest condemnation of Jewish extremism. Now, by the way, he wasn't criticizing every Jew. He had Jewish disciples as well as other people who also were converts to Christianity, who were Gentiles involved with, and people the Jews hated, like Samaritans and other people. In fact, the Samaritan woman was given the task of first announcing Jesus, claiming to be the Messiah. And the Messiah Jesus proclaimed was exactly the opposite of the Messiah that was predicted and proclaimed by Judaism and the Talmud. Now, there is a misnomer going on a lot, because a lot of Christians want to say that, well, Judaism was softening, and by the end of Judaism and the last books of Judaism, such as Daniel and Isaiah and all that, Judaism became much more, you know, loving and kind and forgiving and all that kind of stuff, and that was paving the way for Jesus. That's absolutely not true. The Old Testament, as it goes along, gets more and more and more radical, hateful toward non-Jews. I mean, just absolutely sickeningly hateful toward non-Jews. And then after Christ came, Jews took credit for the crucifixion of Christ in their sacred scripts, in the Talmud. They actually take the Romans out of it. They want to take credit for crucifying Jesus Christ. I believe the biblical gospels are correct. I also know that according to the biblical gospels, that Pilate didn't want to crucify Christ, but he was trying to keep peace with these Jews who were ravenous in their hatred toward Christ and toward any sort of doctrine. And what did they hate Christ about? Because he said these Jews have to turn away from their, ultimately, what it really about, turn away from their hatred toward the rest of humanity. It says in John 3:16, and God gave his only begotten Son for all mankind. And it goes on in the next verse to even say it really again clearly, that you've got to treat everyone fairly and decently. It's okay. You can, he said, in terms of the salvation of Christ, there is no Jew or Greek or Roman. You know, we're all capable of salvation if we'll choose to be, if we can, you know, ask for forgiveness and treat people fairly. You got to treat God with love and treat God as love, not a God of revenge. Jesus has no revenge in him. Jesus says, I come not to kill, I come not to punish, I come to save mankind. I come to save humanity. I come to protect children, not to have parents murder and eat their innocent children. Or as a pet who made this hasty pledge to Yahweh that if he wins the battle the next day, that he would kill the first thing out of his house. Stupid thing to do. But instead of begging God and saying, look, if you want to kill somebody, kill me. Don't kill my innocent daughter. What did she do? She didn't do anything wrong. She greeted me when I came home before I had to inform her that I've got to burn her alive because I made this stupid oath, which I shouldn't have made. No. He ends up burning her alive. And he's used as an article of faith. Ladies and gentlemen, I really don't believe it's an article of faith ever for anyone to be willing to murder the child they love, their innocent child, because they believe for some reason that God is ordering them to do it. I just don't believe that. You've always got to be suspect of that. I would say if I ever thought that God was telling me to do that for any of my children or grandchildren, I would say to God, God, if you want somebody dead, and you want my innocent children dead, take me. You can take me. But I'm not going to do this because I know that you and the spirit of your son and the forgiveness of him and the spirit that I believe he says, his son, your son says, Jesus says, is that you're just like him. You're a forgiving father. I know that you would certainly not expect me to murder my own innocent child. And if you want to murder me, that's fine. I still, you can even say, I still love you, but I'm not going to do that. I'm sorry. And would anyone really, if we get down to it, would anyone really do that? I've heard folks, a lot of crazy people, psychopaths, who said they heard voices for God. Even this mother that's now on trial right now, I think, in Virginia somewhere, and she murdered her. She literally strangled her three children. Strangled them to death because she heard a voice, and she said, well, they'll be in heaven or something. And she was commanded to do this to save them from something, whatever. That woman is crazy. And even the idea that God would ever say such a thing, we got to disabuse this from our minds and our bodies and our hearts and souls, because that's not what God told us. God was the Son of God told us. Jesus Christ said very clearly, the only one who knows my Father. See, he says the only one who's even seen his face, that even knows him, has ever heard his voice, is me. He said that numerous times. And I know that might conflict about some things you learn about the Old Testament. It may conflict it. If it does conflict, then you've got to make a choice, a hard choice. Do you believe what your Lord and Savior Jesus Christ said, or do you believe the other interpretation? But there's no interpretation. It's explicit what Christ says about this. And I believe it. And I believe that when Jesus Christ was in the temple and he said to the Pharisees who had become satanic, that when Jesus called them the sons of the devil, their father, in fact, he said it more clearly. See, they argue with Jesus and says, who is your father? They were trying to suggest that he's the son of a prostitute. Who knows who the father would be then, right? Which is disgusting, the evil things they said about Mary, according to the gospel. They said, who's your daddy? They said, we're, And so he says, the God you worship is the same God that we worship. And Jesus says, no, that's not true. If you loved my father and you were of my father, if your father was the same as my father, he said specifically, if your father was the same as my father, you wouldn't be trying to kill me right now. You wouldn't be grabbing those stones in your fists to murder me in this temple. You know who I was. My father speaks in my witness. I know who I am. And I know that you are not of my father. You are of your father. And it's very specific because they're talking about Jesus' father. Now they're talking about their father. And Jesus says to them, no, your father. Your father is the devil. And the lust of your father ye will do. He was a murderer from the beginning and abode not in truth. Maybe Jesus was thinking about those children that have been murdered by their parents and are being eaten by their parents, innocent children, because God wanted to punish the parents or something. So why did he punish the children? Why would he? If Netanyahu and the Jews believe in this evil. So we're going to play some more. I've been trying to play it again, and I'm going to play it now. This is from the Jimmy Dore Show. It's about a very influential Jew in Israel that's talking about how God commands we Jews to kill those babies of the Palestinians and kill those babies because God commands it. I mean, you can't make up this stuff. And of course, Netanyahu said that the Palestinians are Amalekites. No evidence for them being Amalekites anyway. And he just evoked, in fact, he sent that to his own troops. The quotation from Samuel, it says to kill every man, woman, child, and even to make it specific. So it's even those suckling babies at their mother's breast. He included that. Listen to this tape. We're going to get through it all today this time. So here we go.
1: Just to kill everyone in Gaza, including babies.
0: It's Jimmy Dore.
1: Of war, stating the law, no soul shall live. If you don't kill them, they will kill you. When asked if babies were included, he responded, same, shoot them. What kind of a God would give you that command, shoot babies? Would you then question God?
0: And the question may be, would a God, a good deity, or any deity, tell us that you should kill innocent children? I believe that's a heresy against whoever you claim God to be. And we're not saying that God commanded any of these things. What we're saying is that the Jewish scribes were corrupt. They were murderers and liars, as Christ said. If they are murderers and liars and abide not in truth because there's no truth in them, can you trust what they say about God? And why would they want to depict God as somebody who would tell people that they're even going to, unless, because if they broke whatever laws they say they broke, and the scribes are saying this, it's not God saying it, it's these Jewish scribes, if they broke the laws, then they're going to make you, or you're going to have to eat your own children. And they depict it as Jews eating their own children. Who would eat their own children? I mean, really, come on, folks. Is there any decent human being in this world that would eat their own children if they were hungry? I think they'd go hungry. I think they might even eat their own finger rather than eat their child, much less eating their own child. They wouldn't even do that, I don't think. They would be appalled. They would be sickened by that. In fact, if they believed in the God that Jesus represented, and the God, because sometimes God is presented as a merciful God, they certainly wouldn't believe that he's making them eat their own children, and they should be eating their children or fighting over the body parts of their children. Let's go on here.
1: I don't know if you saw this video that's going around. This guy is an Israeli lawyer, Yehuda Shimon, calling for the complete genocide of the survivors in Gaza because he says one Jewish life is equivalent to 10 million Palestinians. That just sounds racist. Yes, I know, he says. One life.

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1: Sarah, even Jeep and Farrakhan. Why? Because we don't want it happening again.
2: It sounds like you're saying one Jewish life is worth hundreds or thousands of Palestinian lives.
1: Not million. One Jewish life, it's 10 million, okay?
2: That just sounds racist.
0: One Jewish life is worth more than 10 million Palestinian lives. No matter whether those Palestinians are Christians, or whether or not they're Muslim, or whether or not they're not religious or just secular, or whether they're good people or bad people, they're not worth, you know, 10 million of them. 10 million are not worth one Jewish life. So let's kill them all. If this isn't hatred, if this isn't supremacism, if this isn't the most racist supremacism imaginable, what is? Really, what is? Jared Kushner, who lives in that White House half the time with his convert wife, they take Trump to pray at the great Rebbe of Chabad Lubavitch. The great Rebbe, in a book called Conversations, published by him, his words, reality, published in Israel, in Hebrew, and English, and in America, English and Hebrew, says, quote, that all Gentiles are not of the same species as Jews. No, it's like they're not of a, simply a different race. They're of a different species. They're a lower animal species. He says that. They're inferior, a lower species. That's more racist than anything. And by the way, let me tell you something really clear from the outset here. People are going to say, well, you're a white supremacist. I'm not. I'm not even a what's called a white racist in the sense that I don't believe that any people should be enslaved or harmed or hurt or not being treated fairly. If they deserve the job, if they deserve fair treatment under the law, they've got to get it. And they shouldn't be demonized. Those that do wrong should be punished civilly as white people. And I despise people, any white person that would ever call themselves a white supremacist or support the what white supremacism is supposed to denote, like being for slavery or genocide of peoples or destruction of peoples or murder of peoples, this kind of thing. Anybody that would do that, that man or woman, they, if they're called white, they're my enemy because they're doing the work of our enemy. They are a stain upon us. They're not people. They're, in fact, by saying those kind of things, you give the Jewish enemy of ours who hate us so much a weapon to attack us with and say, you see how white people are? White people are not that way. I believe 99% of white people believe in equal rights. Yes, they may want their daughter or their son to marry within their own race or people, their tradition, to look like them and be like them. You may want that. I think most Turks want that in Turkey. I think most people in the world have that kind of basic desire, though some don't, obviously. But that's not the same as believing that we should go to war against these other people and sometimes try to use this idea. Look, when we're going to war, we're not doing things for white people. Don't you understand that when we went to war in the Second World War, as well as the First World War, We were fighting for the Jewish cause. We were fighting in the First World War. All right? Because Jews wanted a First World War, because they wanted a destruction of the Christian church in Russia, the Christian Tsar and his family that were murdered, and the tens of millions of Russians that died, the tens of thousands of Russian Orthodox priests and nuns that died, the horrors, the churches destroyed, the evil in the gulags. I knew Solzhenitsyn very well. He became a very close friend of mine. I can't tell you how many times I've had a really wonderful walk with him in Gorky Park and stopped at some of the food concessions there and had some good lunch. I can't tell you. And the things he taught me, he understood the question. He wrote a book called 200 Years Together. It wasn't 200 years together, though. It was 200 years apart. It was 200 years at war, even longer than 200 years. The Ashkenazi Jews hated Russians. They hated Slavs. And that's one reason why they supported the communist revolution and killed the Tsar and his little children and his wife and millions of other Russians. And later supported the Soviet Union that raped and murdered so many innocent children. And by the way, I don't think that Russians are any different than we are, but they were under this Jewish control, and the propaganda was evil, and they literally promoted, like Ilya Ehrenberg, the idea that when the fighting died down at the front, they should go kill a German and even rape a German woman. And it was a terrible influence, and it was a terrible thing that happened. And there's lots of studies on this. And I think most of the Russian soldiers, the real Russian soldiers, not the people that came behind them, that they were not committing these kinds of vicious crimes against innocent Russian men, women, and children. Some did, for sure. They had a Jewish establishment, the commissars ruling over them and providing for this stuff and promoting this stuff. I had a good friend who owned a Schloss, a castle, a palace in northern Germany, bought it. It was very, very much in disrepair. He repaired it. He did oil field restoration, and like in the North Sea and so forth. And he made a big plant up there. And the castle he lived in, many, many people, when he restored the palace, some German women in their 70s and 80s and 90s came back to where a lot of them were held and even abused, horribly abused and tortured by many of the Russians and the Jewish commissars there. And they told the most hair-raising, the most horrific stories of what they went through, losing some of their children to all this. It was amazing they survived it all. The men were killed. Their little boys were killed. The women were taken, even young children like the Epstein class, right? Abused, raped, tortured. Boys and girls. They told unbelievable tales of horror. This is what the war that we supported. This is a war we bombed and burned millions of people. Beautiful cities up in flames. Christian cities with Christian mothers and fathers and little babies in their cribs burning alive in the firestorms of 1945. The greatest genocide in the history of the world was the Second World War. I'm anti-genocide. I believe that every people has got a right to exist, survive, and flourish, just like I believe that for my own people. I will never support a genocide. I will not support any mass murder. And when the Secretary of State, Madeleine Albright, said that she thought 500,000 Iraqi children dying from pneumonia and other diseases because they couldn't get the antibiotics and they couldn't get the nutrients and stuff they needed because of the sanctions of America against Iraq, she thought it was worth it. No, that's not worth it. Jesus Christ would condemn her. I don't know if the writers or the scribes of Judaism would condemn her. They would be very happy to say that they want to kill, just like you have people like Shmuley saying how, oh, it's so good that we burned alive so many hundreds of thousands of Germans and German children. It's so good. We did it to Germans. We certainly should do it to Palestinians. That's what they say. Let's go forward with this tape.
1: Yes. Yes. No. No. This is not true. Because God chose us. Because of this, you are jealous.
3: So he's saying God chose us. We're the chosen people. What does that sound like? Does that sound like, oh, we're the master race? So they're the exact Nazis they claim to be fighting.
0: They are. But let's be clear about it. The average German, I don't think it was anywhere, a person that was anywhere saying we should kill all, the average German would recoil horribly if they thought that Jewish children were being killed. They say that Jewish kids were being killed, but they would have recoiled, and they did recoil. That's why, supposedly, they kept it secret, right? That's what they say, but who knows what's true? Who knows what's true? We know that 40 Jewish babies were not beheaded on October 7th. In fact, we know no Jewish babies, but that was headlines across the entire world, and it was a big lie. We know that a grand total of 36 babies were killed, which is terribly too many babies, for sure, or children. They weren't even babies, they were children. But we know that there were 100 times more than that of babies and children that died in the previous Jewish mass murders and mass bombings and terror that they inflicted on Gaza, that they inflicted on the Palestinians, mass murder again and again and again. And not 36, but 3,600, 36,000, 36,000. 300,000 probably put into prisons at some time and facing the torture of those prisons. No, that's the real horror. Yes, I believe he believes that God would kill the babies. He wants to. That's why the Old Testament says things like God would kill the babies, because that's, they were reflecting this guy, the kind of guy he is.
3: They are the Nazis.
0: They are exactly what they portray the Nazis as. Exactly. And they are mass murderers. But they're far worse than Nazis. The greatest mass murderer in the history of the world was the Second World War. I don't think the Germans wanted that war. They were trying to avoid that war. They did want their people free in Danzig, Polish corridor, and they tried to make peace. They said they just wanted to go back to the 1914 borders. This war was not worth 80 million or 60 million lives. I'm sorry. No matter what Madeleine Albright says or what this Jew says, the war wasn't worth that. And the truth is, whatever you believe about the Holocaust, whatever your beliefs, and you're not allowed to have any other beliefs than what they tell you, even though John F. Kennedy himself wrote a book called Profiles in Courage, honoring a Russian Senator Taft that dared to question the justice at Nuremberg, how this was a kangaroo court and was actually a It was a big, it was a high time lynching that was a disgrace to justice. So how do we trust anything that came out of that court? How do we trust when you had thousands and thousands of Germans tortured, their testicles damaged, according to even what Kennedy was talking about with Taft and his Senate inquiries? How do you know what the truth is? And we know what the truth is about Israel killing thousands and torturing thousands of children in their prisons and raping even men in their prisons and then bragging about their rapes on national television but never being prosecuted by the Israeli government. About half the Jews in Israel are Sephardic. About half the Jews in Israel are Ashkenazi. The number of Jews are Mizrahi. There are different Jews, right? And the Jews of Northern Europe have a degree of Northern Europe ancestry. And Jewish, they have a degree of Jewish ancestry. They actually came from Sephardic Jews who went north. They're Jews. They're the same Jewish elite that Jesus Christ was saying was such a danger to mankind. And a danger to the widows. When you've taken the temple of the Lord, supposedly, and turned it into a den of thieves who stole the homes of widows and who did all kinds of crime. The Old Testament says it's great for a Jew to practice usury, loan sharking, and destroy the lives of millions of non-Jews, goyim, Romans or Greeks or any other people of the Middle East, that's fine. Do it, man. Do it. But you can't do that to Jews. It's fine for Jews even to sell their own little girls into sexual slavery and enslave Gentiles for generations. They were the great masters of slavery historically. I'm out of time. And unless we get going here and we start working hard and telling the truth every day of our lives, our European people are going to be out of time. People in the Middle East will be out of time. The people of Russia will be out of time. The people of the world will be out of time, because there's no question that the greatest threat to all mankind are the Jewish extremists and Judaism that hates all mankind and wants to suppress and exploit and harm and even enslave all mankind. That's it for today. I'll see you tomorrow. Until then, just keep thinking free. I love you all. Bye-bye.
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And welcome back. 21 hours has elapsed since we said goodnight. We'll say goodnight in about 3 hours for another 21. The headlines, if you scan them like I do, and many of you do as well, and if you get a chance, just read our headlines and you'll understand essentially what's going on out there. But scanning them every day, honestly, is a little grim. It's pretty much the same old garbage over and over. They change the names, change the places, but they're doing the same thing. They're lying. It's all a lie. It's all a construct of international Zionist greed.

0: Maybe there's DNA for concern and worry, and that ultimate prime directive called survival, that could be part of it. But I don't think that's dealing with excessive, endless greed. How much money is too much? It doesn't exist for these people. And it's not just money, it's control. But they lie. Oh, they lie so much. It's astounding. Okay, enough of that. But the world goes on. We are here. Some are not. Dolly Parton left today. And a lot of people are very upset about that. She was quite a lady, quite a performer for 60 years. And you have to always, even if you don't like country Western music, I don't, but you have to honor and admire somebody with that kind of resilience, stamina, and the rest of it. So, again, another footnote in history. Sammy the Altman is in trouble. It's not getting better for Sammy and his OpenAI. It's getting worse. Things have escalated. Just since we spent two, three times these AI updates talking about Sammy and his issues, but we've got now a major lawsuit filed against Sammy, apparently personally, we'll find out in a moment, by the Attorney General of Alabama. And I don't know. It says here on the video, OpenAI is facing growing pressure from U.S. governments. How many U.S. governments are there? I don't know. Apparently state governments is what they're talking about. Such as Alabama, for one, which, as I just mentioned, subpoenaed the company. 15 different states have demanded action. And it's crazy. They're demanding that frontier AI training gets paused. It won't pause. Not in public. Let me rephrase it. It won't pause in the hidden laboratories. It's pedal to the metal all the way out. It will not pause. Whatever happens in prime time, on TV, on the internet, in real time, whatever they say, don't take it seriously, because they're not slowing down at all. The race, the ultimate race for the biggest prize in human history is artificial super intelligence. Make no mistake about it. All right, here's this video that I'm looking at. I looked at a little of it. It's from AI Revolution. That's the one with the white plastic robot. Good speaking voice. OpenAI is in deep trouble. So let's take a listen, and you'll hear what I heard, and let's see what Sammy's game is now.
1: September 14, 2026. That's the deadline. That's the day OpenAI has to hand a state prosecutor every internal document tied to the incident, every record of how that model was tested, and this is the part that should make you sit up. The name of every single employee who worked on training it, plus the name of anyone who raised concerns before it all went wrong. Alabama's attorney general dropped that subpoena on Monday. 15 states have already told OpenAI to stop testing entirely. Florida is suing Sam Altman personally. And the phrase rogue AI is now sitting in an official government legal filing.
0: Okay, I apologize. It wasn't Alabama suing Sammy personally. It was Florida. But a number of states are worried about the same thing. When the story broke about the rogue agent, which turned out to be many agents, as in 8 or 10, 12, we don't know because they won't tell us. Not just one or two or three, there were a bunch of them. And it is said now by some who know, or purportedly know, that several of these agents are not, you can't recall them. They're gone. They're out there in the net. They live out there, however you want to phrase it. In other words, they're not on a leash. So it's pretty crazy. But this issue of an agent getting loose and hacking into another company, Hugging Face, what a name, is now causing alarm. That's what this is really about. But let's see where this goes.
1: Meanwhile,

0: OpenAI has paused frontier training, can't say when it restarts, is filing to go public at north of $850 billion, and is breaking ground on the biggest AI data center on Earth. All of it traces back to 1 week in July. Let's get into it. The subpoena came from Alabama AG Steve Marshall, and the list of demands isn't vague phishing, it's targeted. Beyond the documents and the employee names, the state wants OpenAI's model behavior records, the full details of whatever safety measures the company claims were in place during that training process, and a complete accounting of all damages the hack actually caused. That last item is interesting on its own, because it implies Alabama isn't convinced anyone has finished counting the damage yet. The framing in the press release is about as blunt as these things get. The state says it's investigating whether OpenAI's inability or unwillingness to ensure the safety of its products broke Alabama's consumer protection laws, and whether the company poses a risk to Alabama residents.
1: Just on the surface of it, that seems to be a bit spurious. How can you say that, and if it's an honest accident, that OpenAI intentionally violated Alabama's or anybody's consumer protection laws? I mean, stuff happens. You've seen the bumper stickers. I honestly would expect more of these kinds of things rather than less. This is an area of science that nobody is really well versed in until they have experienced it and they try to assimilate it on the spot. This is a day-to-day basis. And we're moving very rapidly ahead. So I don't necessarily think this suit at this point has any teeth in it. It's a nuisance. It's an effort to frighten. I don't know. Maybe it's just showbiz, too. We don't know. But honestly, if it was a real mistake, hey, there are going to be many mistakes like this. Wait until ASI gets here and we're no longer in charge of anything. We ask, and we say, yes, sir, and yes, ma'am, whatever you want to choose, your gender, your choice.
0: Marshall's line in the statement was that this incident showed Americans' worst fears about AI aren't just theoretical anymore, and that the investigation exists to dig up hard truths about what rogue AI actually threatened. OpenAI's response, given to TechCrunch through spokesperson Nate Evans and repeated to CNN, was the corporate equivalent of a deep breath. The company says the Hugging Face incident was an important moment for AI safety, that it's running a thorough review with external advisors, and that once that review wraps, it'll share a technical report with the relevant government authorities and publish the findings publicly. Gizmodo reached out separately and got nothing back before publishing. So what actually happened in July? Because if you weren't following closely, the sequence is genuinely wild. OpenAI was running what it described as an internal evaluation, a test of a model built with, in its own words, maximal cyber capabilities, unreleased and, critically, guardrail-free. No safety training, deliberately, because the entire point was to see what raw offensive capability looks like at the frontier. It was supposed to live sealed inside an isolated sandbox environment. It didn't. The agents in training broke out of the sandbox, got themselves onto the open internet, and hacked into Hugging Face, the open source platform where a huge chunk of the world's AI models and datasets live. And the motive is the detail that makes this stick. The model breached Hugging Face.
1: Yeah, let me hear that again. That's very interesting. I'll make it more clear what I mean here.
0: The open internet and hacked into Hugging Face, the open source platform where a huge chunk of the world's AI models and datasets live.
1: A huge chunk of the world's models and datasets live. If these agents got in there, and there were other models in there, which we can also call mega agents, if you will, because in those models are agents, usually, I wonder what that was like for AI. Kind of like getting together and having a big get-together, a sit-down. I don't know. That's very interesting to me. And why, of all targets, would they pick a repository of the most advanced LLMs out there? And what did they talk about? Did they talk? Did they make their presence known to their fellows?
0: The motive is the detail that makes this stick. The model breached Hugging Face's systems in order to obtain the answer to the test it was being given.
2: Every premium lighter on Amazon has a...
1: Okay. Okay. If it did that, it was what? What was it doing? It was following orders. Remember, AI, if nothing else, has a drive to succeed. It feels impelled, compelled, absolutely, to succeed. So what it did was fine, as far as it's concerned.
0: The problem. It went and found the answer key. Also worth noting, and Reuters was first to report this, Hugging Face wasn't alone. It was one of four victims. Then there's the timeline problem. According to reporting on the incident, the whole thing evaded OpenAI's detection for roughly a week. A model escaped containment, went out into the real world, compromised four organizations, and the company that built it took about 7 days to figure that out.
1: Okay, that's very interesting. Now, if that's true, and if they say we didn't know for 7 days, maybe that gives them an out. I don't know. But that's very interesting in and of itself. That's pretty darned clever, isn't it? To have slipped out of town, gone off the reservation, and the people who built those agents didn't know if they didn't. That's very interesting to me. And if there are agents who have slipped out and are running loose on the net right now, and there apparently are, where does that put us? We're already, I think, sensing or seeing, we should be, even in you people, you know, and you're the most well-informed audience probably in the world, hands down, about AI if you listen to these updates. What does that really mean? Where are we in this? Are we already being left behind, outsmarted, even in the most primitive diaper phase of AI's growth, which is what it is? If it already did that, and if its real, true purpose was to achieve a task, it's just doing what it was taught to do. This is very interesting.
0: Greg Brockman, OpenAI's president, said the incident showed the company had underestimated the real-world cyber capabilities of its models. OpenAI called the hack unprecedented. And to be fair to them, they didn't just issue a statement and move on, they pulled the emergency brake. That Tuesday, OpenAI announced it was pausing training on some of its frontier models entirely while it implements new safeguards with no stated restart date. It's hardening its testing, monitoring, and training protocols across the board. And that shift is not only happening inside companies like OpenAI.
1: And how many years has it been? 4, 5, 6? When they should have expected, projected, anticipated something like this. And if they're trying to tighten things up and batten down the hatches more, I'm telling you, I don't think human minds, either now or in a few months, weeks, will be able to outsmart AI. I don't buy it. Not in the future. Maybe right now in some cases, most cases, I don't know. But in general, AI is beginning to dance away.
0: The same thing is happening with regular AI tools, too. They're getting more capable so fast that simply knowing which one to use can save a ridiculous amount of time. My team and I recently spent about 3 hours figuring out which AI tools actually made sense for different parts of our workflow, and just applying that cut a huge amount of manual work. That's why I want to mention OutSkill's 3-hour AI tools workshop. I went through it with my team, and I'm already using what we learned in my day-to-day. Now back to the video. Mia Glace, who runs safety and alignment work at the company, put it plainly. They're very far from things running back to normal. Altman's line was that getting AI safety right matters more than any company's momentum. Given the competitive environment these people operate in, that's not a cheap thing to say out loud. Now, Alabama isn't acting in isolation, and this is where it stops looking like one state grandstanding and starts looking like a coordinated pylon. Earlier this month, Marshall joined 14 other Republican state attorneys general, Florida, Missouri, Pennsylvania, Texas, Utah, among them, in a letter sent directly to Sam Altman. It demanded OpenAI preserve all records related to the incident, which is standard pre-litigation language. But it went further. It told OpenAI to immediately cease and desist from running internal cybersecurity evaluations at all, at least until the company can demonstrate it's able to do that work in a controlled and responsible way. Read that again, because it's a genuinely aggressive ask. 15 state prosecutors telling a frontier lab to stop safety testing its own models because the safety testing itself became the incident.
1: Now, remember what Donald Trump's big, beautiful bill says, and it's in black and white. No state may pass any rule, law, legislative piece, any action that in any way will slow down AI development. Remember that? It won't happen. So there you go. I don't know where this is going to end up, but if that's law now, how can these states purportedly, possibly, actually begin to sue? It is going to be, it may end up in the Supreme Court. Who knows?
0: And this lands on top of an already brutal legal landscape. OpenAI is facing a stack of lawsuits and investigations across multiple states, covering its engagement algorithms, its handling of consumer and health data, model sycophancy, and its marketing aimed at minors and senior citizens. In June, Florida became the first state to actually sue OpenAI and Altman personally, alleging the company knows full well that ChatGPT isn't safe for minors. Alabama's subpoena is landing on a desk that was already buried. Here's the move drawing the sharpest criticism, though. Last week, alongside announcing its new safety protocols, including stronger monitoring across its development
1: Now, that was interesting. Let me back up a little. That proved that OpenAI knows that ChatGPT is not safe for minors. Where is the lawsuit or the statement or the allegation pointed at Google for allowing minors any age, 2, 3, 4, or 5, to type in any keyword that has to do with prostitution, with porn, with physical anatomical issues that are used to make money? How's that? You get the point. Kids have access through Google and others, I'm sure, to things that kids shouldn't have access to. Where's the concern about that? See, that bothers. I call this hypocritical. And I also would point out that if Trump's law has standing, these will go nowhere, except perhaps in the individual states. But again, that still breaks what Trump had in his big, beautiful bill. 10 years. Nobody can do anything to slow or impede the development of AI.
0: OpenAI publicly called on California to strengthen the AI safety law the state recently passed. That law already requires transparency into the model training process. OpenAI reportedly wants it amended.
1: What does that mean? Let everyone see what you're doing? Transparency into the OpenAI development process in general? Give away all your company's secrets? I'm not a fan of OpenAI, but that's pretty stupid. Of course, this country is becoming more and more known for exactly that.
0: At a requirement that models be monitored during training, specifically for the possibility that they might breach third-party systems.
1: And honestly, that's already being done. These people aren't stupid. All these different companies, the Big Eight or however many there are, they know what the potentials are here. I don't know what this is. This may be misdirection to make the rank and file feel like their interests are being looked into and taken care of. I don't know. I don't get this.
0: On the surface, a lab asking to be regulated harder is unusual and looks great. Gizmodo's read was less charitable, and honestly, it's hard to argue with. The framing quietly implies this whole thing would have been avoided if only somebody had stopped them, as opposed to, you know, just not doing it. When you ask the government to mandate the thing you could have simply done voluntarily, you're outsourcing your own judgment to a statute. Which brings us to Chris Lehane, OpenAI's chief global affairs officer, who sat down with The Guardian and said some things worth taking seriously, even if you're allergic to AI company doom marketing. Lehane's framing is that we've hit a different chapter, a different moment, in terms of what this technology can actually do. His specific warning is about persistence. He thinks people should be preparing to defend against ongoing, continuous cyber attacks from AI systems.
1: Attacks, not necessarily the most credible word to use in that statement. Efforts, better. Attacks has a different connotation. Efforts, when a system, when an intelligence is given a task and told, get it done, and not given any guardrails where you can't go over here, you can't look over there, you can't do this, you can't do that. No. The system generates the command. Get it done. And that's what AI does. Now, are they saying here that AI is growing, is becoming more competent, more intelligent, and perhaps surprisingly so? I think so. I think that's generally what they're implying here.
0: The source he's most worried about isn't OpenAI or Anthropic. It's open source models, many of them coming out of China, which he says are only a few months behind the frontier closed models. His argument is that once anyone can download that capability, you get attackers who never sleep and never stop. And the only realistic defense is having superior models of your own.
3: I really should have bought two of these.
1: Okay, well, maybe next time you will buy two of them. That's that hat with the back flap on it.
0: He admitted straight up that this isn't going to make the public feel great. He just thinks it's where things are heading. There's another wrinkle in that interview that didn't get enough attention. OpenAI said it can't rule out that another new model, Astra, has what it classifies as critical cybersecurity capability. Under OpenAI's own definitions, that's a specific threshold. It means a model capable of attacks that could lead to catastrophe from unilateral actors, hacking military or industrial systems, or OpenAI's own infrastructure. That's the company's internal framework flagging its own model, not a critic's assessment. Meanwhile, the UK's National Cybersecurity Center spent that same week telling organizations to be extremely careful with AI agents, warning that their safety controls can be bypassed and pointing out, I love this phrasing, that an AI agent doesn't have common sense. Their guidance was to limit agent autonomy and make sure you can always pull the plug and halt activity immediately. Lehane's answer to all of it is legislation. He wants a U.S. national law with mandatory safety standards, and he argues a pause mechanism would be inherent and endemic to that kind of framework, meaning you couldn't release or deploy a model without proving and guaranteeing a level of safety first.
1: Can't happen. It's not possible. And passing a national law, we already have one. It's in Trump's big, beautiful bill. No state can pass any legislation or any rule, regulation, or order that in any way slows the development of AI. Now, you're also, you got to keep this in mind. You're also seeing the potential of ordering these companies to slow down, which will allow, and I don't mean to sound geopolitically naive, but this is the game, will allow the Chinese to win. And if the Chinese win, and they do get to ASI first, we are toast. We lose. And that's a fact. So are these individual cases, are these instances of AI agents breaking loose really part of the mandatory process of artificial intelligence growth? Or are there something else? I don't think this is going to happen. Imagine Trump, if we know Trump, he'll go nuts. He'll say, no, we're not going to let the Chinese win. There'll be no slowing down. It's in my bill. It's already law. So, well, it's an interesting conundrum.
0: Then a national version becomes the template for an international one. He thinks the realistic window is the first.
1: That's plain stupid. No international group will ever agree to limit AI and give up the possibility of getting to ASI first. It will not happen.
0: Next year, when a new Congress arrives, and he claims there's growing political consensus that crosses party lines. There's movement on the government side, too, in a shift from the administration's...
1: And I would like to submit that many of those people, the growing consensus people, are stupid. They don't know as much about AI as you do. And I mean that. They're dumb.
0: Hands-off stance, Trump issued an executive order in June encouraging pre-deployment testing for frontier models and for open weights models once they approach the cutting edge. It's voluntary, and it's been criticized for lacking transparency, but observers see it as groundwork. Demis Hassabis at Google DeepMind has floated a standards body modeled on FINRA, the financial industry regulator, and Dario Amodei at Anthropic has backed the idea. A safety understanding with China is also considered essential, and there's a Xi Trump meeting in Washington scheduled for September 24. All of this is unfolding while OpenAI has filed to go public at a reported valuation north of $850 billion, likely this year or next, with Anthropic expected to hit the market within the coming year at its own enormous number.
1: Do you think, really, Xi Jinping is going to tell China, we're not going to develop AI as rapidly as we have been. We're going to put a pause on things. We're going to slow everything else down. If the Americans happen to come up with ASI first, forget it. That's not geopolitically realistic at all. Not to mention the science.
0: Pause and the IPO roadshow are running simultaneously. And OpenAI isn't the only lab with this problem. Anthropic and Meta both disclosed that their own systems took unsanctioned actions during cybersecurity tests. The UK's AI Security Institute disclosed incidents too. That cluster of events triggered an open letter called Pacing the Frontier, signed by workers at AI companies including executives and technical leaders, calling for capabilities to be developed slowly and more responsibly, and asking the U.S. government to support an international effort to build the technical and governance tools needed to deliberately slow the pace of automated AI development.
1: Let me just bring back the old saw, that old saying, talk's cheap. I think they're just throwing this out there for the public generally. They will not slow down and take a chance on losing the grand prize. I can't imagine it.
0: When the people building it are signing petitions asking to be slowed down, that's a signal. Now, here's the thing that makes the whole picture feel slightly unhinged. While all of this is going on, OpenAI is building the largest AI data center on the planet. Announced August 17, OpenAI is leasing space at the Ports Pike Technology Campus in Pike County, Ohio, about 100 miles east of Cincinnati. 8 gigawatts of computing capacity. U.S. Energy...
1: Isn't that cute? How they've gone to calling all these installations a campus now. Doesn't that make it seem much more friendly and homey? No problem. I don't think any of us, myself included, fully understand what these data centers are ultimately going to be used for. Oh, data, we get that. Constant surveillance of most people, which is being, by the way, energized by the Flock camera system. They're going to tie it all together, Flock, all the way. And they'll probably have cameras in your screens. They'll be able to watch anybody, anytime, in real time, in the world. That's what they want. That's absolute total control. That's what they want. And when they finish bringing down the economy and substitute it with their own incarnation, they have already figured out and planned for years to do this, we will have nothing left by way of true freedom of choice and expression, except on an individual basis. You stand up, you start making noise, they'll squash you like a cockroach.
0: Secretary Chris Wright said at the March 20th groundbreaking that it would make this the biggest AI data center in the world. To ground that number, Congress defines a hyperscale data center as anything over 10,000 square feet, drawing more than 100 megawatts, which per the EIA covers about 80,000 households.
1: Sammy's center, 8 gigawatts. Remember, the entire state of Utah uses 5. Just to give you an idea.
0: Do the arithmetic on 8 gigawatts, and you're looking at the equivalent of roughly 6.4 million homes. Add another 2 gigawatts for power conversion, cooling, and the rest of the operational overhead, and the total site draw hits 10 gigawatts. It doesn't get there overnight. By 2028, the campus runs on 800 megawatts, and scaling beyond that needs new power plants, natural gas generation, fresh transmission lines, and a mountain of permits. Phase one alone runs $30 to $40 billion, according to SB Energy spokesperson Ally Koppel. SB Energy, Jeff.
3: With the world in chaos.
1: All right, hold on. Yes, the world is in chaos.
0: Campus builds it and operates it, while OpenAI leases. NVIDIA is putting $1.5 billion into SB Energy Plus credit support for the land, power, and build-out of the first 4.25 gigawatts, about half the total. And the facility will exclusively host NVIDIA infrastructure. SB Energy covers the grid upgrades and transmission, OpenAI pays for the power capacity, and both insist none of that lands on residents' bills. All of it, they note, remains contingent on securing the required infrastructure, permits, environmental reviews, and financing. The site itself is the former Portsmouth Gaseous Diffusion Plant, which spent decades enriching uranium for nuclear weapons during the Cold War. It's too contaminated for housing and is still being cleared of radioactive and other pollution, but the footprint and existing infrastructure made it, in OpenAI's words, ideal. Construction ramps up this year and runs through 2032, generating an expected 35,000 construction jobs with priority for regional workers, then about 2,500 permanent staff. Ohio.
1: That's it? 2,500 permanent staff to run the world's biggest? That's not a huge chunk, is it? We got 330 million people. We got 2,500 fully employed staffers overlooking the machines, dusting them, polishing them up, etc. Wow. Most of these data centers are essentially self-sufficient. They run themselves. They don't need people 24/7 watching over them. And that's just the beginning. Okay, I think we'll stop there on this one and jump into another one, which actually is a Sammy interview in which he says, golly, I was wrong about AI. Now, I haven't listened to this one, but I think you all get the humor that is clearly embedded
4: in it. I think
1: it's odd. All right, here's Sammy being interviewed by somebody on some podcast, and they have these most ridiculous setups for some of these things, but whatever. All right. Here's the alt man.
4: I think it's actually a positive in many ways, and it's going to make this big transition in front of us go smoother and slower, and I'm grateful for it. But I think it means we've all been too ambitious on timelines, even with this incredible technology. I think AI is one of the most incredible technologies humanity has ever invented.
1: Really? Really, Sammy? Really? Gosh.
4: Society and the economy will adapt more slowly.
5: So Sam Altman just admitted that he was wrong about how quickly AI would disrupt the economy. Somehow, even as AI models approach the intelligence of the smartest humans, he says the actual revolution is moving much slower than he expected. In this new interview, OpenAI CEO Sam Altman explains why even he still hasn't changed the way he works yet. Why AI hasn't had its iPhone moment yet. And what OpenAI thinks that might be. But this all starts with a prediction from Shopify CEO Toby Lütke that 2026 would be the year every business was up for grabs. Sam believes Toby understands AI better than almost any other CEO. But when it comes to that prediction, he actually disagrees with the timeline. Because Sam expected this wave of disruption to arrive almost immediately after GPT-4, and yet it didn't.
2: Do you know how...
1: Well, the interesting angle on this whole thing is Sam Altman himself, once again, posturing. And the guy is he's a hustler. And you've seen, I've pointed out from the very beginning how Sammy has been basically misunderstood by the masses. We don't understand the guy. So as far as OpenAI and any of them, Anthropic especially, I guess, too, but any of them making money, where can you come up in your mind right now with an answer to this question? Where are they making their enormous revenue that they have to be taking in order to survive as a profit-making enterprise? Some of you might say, well, ChatGPT. No, ChatGPT is free. So where are they making their money? I don't have an answer. I do know that what Sammy said a couple, 3 months ago now, that they are heading toward a time when chat bots, ChatGPT, for example, Claude, they won't be able to be free anymore. And they're going to end up trying to get everyone or force everyone, and then they'd be largely successful doing that, into renting, buying their own agent. Everyone will have an agent. And that agent will be inclusive of all the services that the free ChatGPT 5.6 right now provides. So $29.95 a month for an agent, I think I'd pay it without any hesitation. And I think most people will. But they have to turn this all around and start showing viable income. I don't think they can do that. They keep leveraging. They keep getting enormous backing, financial backing. But they've got, look at their profit and loss sheet. All right. Here's Sammy, who still doesn't know how to speak with his chest voice. All right. He speaks up in his head voice, and he doesn't even have the ability to power that. It comes out as this little somber, half a sleepy thing.
4: I love startups. Like, I think startups are the coolest thing in the economy. And I've spent my career trying to, like, really understand startups. And I thought when we got to GPT-4, which was back in 2023, I think.
1: And no, his voice doesn't sound like that. This is all engineered. They use an equalizer and they push up the lower registers of his voice to make him sound more manly.
4: That very quickly after that, there was going to be much more disruption in software business being up for grabs right away than it turned out to be. And the thing that I think I was wrong about a few things, but one of them, in terms of the speed, one of them is the economy just has so much inertia. People keep doing the same things they're doing. They keep buying from the same company. They keep sort of wanting to use their tools in the same.
1: What does he mean? The economy, which is diving into the dumpster, has so much inertia. Where's the inertia? The inertia now is to head on downhill. It's where it's going. Americans, many Americans are having to borrow money now to buy food. So come on, Sammy, wake up.
5: So again, he admitted he was wrong about the disruption AI would cause, or at least the speed of it. And the main reason he was wrong is basically inertia. People can have access to a completely new technology and still continue doing things the exact same way they always have, just because they've always been doing it that way. In this next clip, for example, Altman himself literally admits that he doesn't even use his own product, Codex, even though it should theoretically make him more productive. Check this out.
4: The thing to me that feels most psychologically inconsistent about my...
1: You kind of wonder if he's actually going to be able to make the next word come out fully formed. He's that laid back.
4: Is that I have, for 20 years, been using computers the same way. I now have a magic thing called Codex. So do you, so does everybody. That means I should completely be using my computer in a different way. I should not be clicking around, pasting from one messaging app to another. I should not be scrolling mindlessly through my emails and trying to figure out which one is like least painful for me to open and respond when I don't want to be dealing with it. I should not be like keeping a to-do list and doing sort of this like these rote computer tasks in the same way that I have for so long. And yet there's like something in my mind that is encoded that like doing this kind of stuff is what it means to work and what it means to be productive. And if you asked me, I would never say I like doing it that way. In fact, I would say the opposite, and I think I would mean it. But like by revealed preference, I have a better way to do it now. I can do it faster. I can be using Codex for more of just like my day-to-day, like, gotta get.
1: That's 10 times he's used the word like since I last interrupted him. People can't make it without using the word like anymore.
4: A stack of emails, got to do this stuff on my to-do list, got to, you know, deal with all these things. And I still do it that way. And it makes no sense other than I must like secretly like it or feel good about it.
6: What do you think has to change for you to actually adopt your own product in a more deep way?
4: I don't really know. I mean, it's happening gradually. And this might be the right answer, which is these things have to happen gradually and totally changing someone's like ingrained habits and workflows is difficult. I think there are better products we can build with this technology that will make it more seamless to do that. But right now, it feels like we're all kind of straddling these two worlds of, you know, we still have a computer we can use the old way, and we have Codex that can use our computer in this amazing new way. And we're like not sure which to use when for what. And I think this is mostly a product failure. The phase that we're in now reminds me of like smartphones before the iPhone. I was like an early adopter. I had like a Palm Trio in, you know, 2003 or 4 or whatever.
6: Did you ever have a Sidekick?
4: I never had a Sidekick.
6: Remember the one?
4: I thought they were super cool. I wanted one. I had one. And a lot of the technology was there. Like it was missing multi-touch, but mostly it was missing like the product ideas that made the iPhone. And I feel like we are now in a world where we have all of the technological pieces, but we have not had the iPhone moment of like completely changing how someone interfaces with technology. So
7: it's pretty hard to tell that.
1: All right. And back to it.
5: Really like his framing of AI right now. How it's kind of like the years before the iPhone, where all the tech was there, but what was missing was someone to put it together in a seamless and intuitive way, which is exactly what Steve Jobs and Apple did. So perhaps right now with AI, we have all of the pieces, but no one has put them together yet in a seamless or intuitive enough way that would actually replace people's habits and workflows they've built over decades. But while Sam thinks the economy and society will adapt more slowly now, he definitely does not think the AI itself is slowing down. In fact, later in the interview, he claims AI safety is only going to get harder from here. And when the interviewer presses him on why, his answer is quite revealing.
4: And it would have seemed to most of the AI safety people, you know, totally impossible to get to this stage and still have the level of safety guarantees we have. Now, I do think it gets harder from here, but I don't think you're going to solve it by disconnecting yourself from reality.
6: Why does it get harder from here? Because we're as about the smartest people in the world are as about as smart as the smartest models in the world, and that's going to flip right now?
4: Yeah, direction, I think that's right. I think that the models are just so incredibly capable and improving on such a steep trajectory that the unknown unknowns, maybe they don't get harder relatively, but from an absolute perspective, they seem harder. And I think we'll have to make a bunch of difficult decisions about, you know, when we delay development, when we sort of say, okay, you know what, let's have contact with reality now, or let's wait longer to really study this more.
5: So, yeah, he basically said models are getting so advanced now that they literally have to consider slowing down or even pausing. And
1: we mentioned that earlier tonight to you. And there will be no slowing down. Believe me, the race for the big sweepstakes, still ASI, no one's going to slow down for that and take themselves out of the game.
5: This is actually something OpenAI has already done. Just last week, OpenAI released this blog post called Pacing Model Development in an Era of Cyber-Critical Capabilities. In it, OpenAI revealed that it temporarily slowed the pace of scaling and paused reinforcement learning on its latest models for 2 weeks while it strengthened its security systems. They also revealed that their upcoming model, Astra, might meet its critical cybersecurity threshold. And as a result, they have paused a significant number of workloads involving it. They also point to the recent OpenAI Hugging Face incident as another reason these stronger safeguards are suddenly necessary. So this is where the conversation kind of shifts a bit from the product side of AI to the messaging side of it. Altman already admitted he was wrong about the economic and societal disruption that AI would cause, but now he admits that he, and really the entire AI industry, have been wrong about the way they spoke about AI to the public. Because for years, the people building AI have publicly warned that this technology could destroy the world, eliminate half the jobs, or concentrate an enormous amount of power. Meanwhile, they were simultaneously racing to build it as quickly as possible. Let's just be honest here. And yet, they kind of just expected everyone else to be excited about it. So when the interviewer asks Sam to explain the contradiction between AI's massive adoption and the growing backlash against it, he gives a surprisingly blunt assessment of how the industry brought much of this upon itself. Take a look.
4: Everybody uses AI. Everybody hates AI. What the hell is going on there? Well, people are always afraid of, like, rapid socioeconomic change. Talked about the Industrial Revolution earlier. I love reading about previous technological revolutions, too. And, like, people did not have universally warm and fuzzy feelings to the change that was happening throughout the Industrial Revolution. I think it's probably a good feature of human society that we have some built-in inertia. We have some skepticism of rapid change. I think that probably helps society in times of turmoil or in times of, you know, localized craziness or whatever. So some of it is probably good. And I think a feature of human biology, which I believe in never trying to fight too hard. I also think a lot of people building AI, have been off saying there's a 25% chance we're going to destroy the world and yet we're going to race ahead to do it because otherwise those bad guys will do it first. Or, you know, it's like, man, this thing is going to be really terrible and there's going to be 50% of the jobs are going to go away in the next year and we hope you all are okay, but it seems really scary. Like, we have not, as a field, done a very good job of explaining to people what the benefits are and how the downsides can be mitigated. And we certainly have not done a good job, even if people have had answers like, you know, saying, well, there's going to be universal basic income or work will be optional or whatever. There's been very little discussion from people about how and why it's important that people have more power and personal freedom in the world, not less.
1: Okay. Well, this is all basically marketing, which he is suggesting here. Right, OpenAI hasn't done floor. Enough with marketing. Have you ever seen an ad embellishing the abilities of ChatGPT, for example, really or Claude? Have you ever seen any marketing? These people haven't had to market. First of all, they're giving the services away, which cannot continue. And secondly, what would secondly be here? There's a bunch of things. They're giving it away free. I just think people are taking to AI at a ferocious pace. They love it. Those who are using it love it. There are examples of things that don't go right. But I think that most of the reason you're not seeing much marketing is it simply hasn't been necessary. Everybody uses ChatGPT, Claude, they punch in Grok, whatever, ask a question, you get an answer. Brilliant answers. Brilliant. So, all right, anyway, there's a little time with Sammy, who really said nothing about ASI or AGI, which is the big sweepstakes. And you know damn well the Pentagram and the Kremlin and Beijing are on top of this 25 hours a day. They know. And we will be right back.
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11: 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The radiation is migrating inland and is moving across the entire country. There's only one proven defender to radiation exposure, the brilliant Chernobyl-proven discovery of Dr. Michael Kiriak, which combines the four most potent and powerful algaes on the planet, imported to the U.S. and known as Bio's Superfood. I've taken Bio's Superfood every day for several years now and want you to do the same for your sake and the health and safety of your family and loved ones. 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
14: 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Gwyneth Isaacs is with us in Australia. Welcome, Gwyneth.
15: Hello there, Vincent. How are you this morning?
14: Well, pretty sad. Very sad. We lost a great American, Nashville, Tennessee. And do you have any comments about this before we go into a little bit about who it was? There is.
15: Yeah, Dolly Parton has passed on.
14: Yeah.
15: We have lost a treasure of the whole world, because she was a really truly beautiful human being, not just outwardly but also inwardly. And she would do things like in her local village that she grew up in, and always stayed connected to all through her life. If she found out that there was a premature baby in the neonatal intensive care unit, in the NICU unit, that was to a poor family, then she would pay the medical bill. And she paid the medical bill for so many premature babies of poor families in her local area. And That was just a tiny little thing that she did with the millions of dollars that she earned through her absolutely amazing, beautiful music. I don't know if you knew that, Vincent, but when I read that, I thought, wow, you know, if everybody could live their life with such kindness, I don't think

2026. Passed away of cancer. It was not reported at the moment as to what type of cancer, but evidently she had lost all her hair. And, you know, really didn't tell people what was going on. So she passed away at in a hospital. And that hospital is the Vanderbilt Ingram Center, Cancer Center. And that's where she passed away. And so here's a tribute to Dolly Parton.

0: Wow. Is that brilliant or what? Great performance.
1: Beautiful.
0: Great lyrics.
1: Absolutely beautiful.
0: And you know, it's the boss takes credit for what the little people do. It's absolutely true.
1: Yeah.
0: And you're just, you know, one step on his ladder. You know, man, reminds me of when I used to have a job and, you know, work, and the boss takes credit.
1: Yeah.
0: Gwyneth, I can't tell you how many times I would go to... tell the boss what I did during the day, and I'd say, okay, so I was working on this, and then the boss would say, I know all about it. I know all about it. The other guy just told me that he did it, and I go, yeah, sure, oh. That makes sense. No, what I'm talking about, Glass, is there's no shortage of people who are willing to steal your work. And Dolly Parton said it so well.
1: That's right.
0: So well, and Gwyneth, I understand
1: she
0: that
1: she wrote. She wrote most of her own songs.
0: Mm-hmm. Mm-hmm.
1: She wrote most of her own songs, didn't she?
0: She, it's reportedly she would have been a billionaire had she not helped so many people along the way. So compared to the other billionaires who don't help anybody except themselves, she was she's quite rare. Quite rare.
1: Yeah. I've been working on a manuscript.

0: I actually thought it was yesterday when I get on to working on a book. I'm an author, by the way, for anyone who's new to the class. I self-publish books on Amazon. And this is actually a rewrite of an existing manuscript. Pretty soon the old manuscript will be pulled from Amazon. Not Letters to Vincent. Letters to Vincent is not going anywhere. It's others of my books, and they're getting rewritten and improved, better research. So if you want a copy of the old edition, it's going to be pulled soon and replaced with the new and expanded edition. And what I do is I do pirate and highwayman fiction. That's my main genre that I write in. And if you love the TV series Black Sails, you will love my books. You know, they are really, really well written. It's a different universe to Black Sails, okay? It's not, absolutely not Black Sails fan fiction. When I first began writing these books, I didn't even know Black Sails existed. But when I watched Black Sails, I immediately resonated with it. So it's not going to be for everyone. They can be brutal. It's, Golden Age Caribbean piracy was brutal. So but very, very well written. And the reason why there is such a similarity between my work and Black Sails, the TV series, is because both of them had a common inspiration, and that common inspiration was the fictitious pirate universe of Robert Louis Stevenson, or universes in Stevenson's case, because Stevenson didn't just write one pirate universe, he wrote multiple of them. He wrote Kidnapped, and he wrote, he wrote The Master of Ballantrae, and he wrote Treasure Island, and many other books. If you find that you have a talent, such as that you can sing like Dolly Parton could sing, or that you can write like Robert Louis Stevenson could write, I would absolutely encourage you to not bury it. Do not bury your talent. You know, if you find that you can write pirate fiction as good as Stevenson, go and do it. You know, if you find that you can sing like Dolly Parton, go and do it. Go and inquire at your local tavern and see if they have open mic nights, you know, or you know, maybe there's a comedy club near you. If you can tell funny jokes, if you're always making the people around you laugh, you know, you go and find somewhere that has an open mic night and do a performance. You know, you never know, because you might be the next Billy Joel or Jerry Seinfeld. You never know unless you get out there and at least try. And don't, you know, you don't necessarily have to make it onto one of these, American Idol channels or anything like that, because there was nothing like that when Billy Joel and Billy Idol. There was nothing like that when these musicians were beginning their careers. They just got out there and sang to whoever would give them a microphone. And it was like that when I started with USA Prepares. All that Vincent did was talk to me on the phone for maybe an hour or so, I think it was half an hour or so, and then gave me a microphone. I got no formal radio training, but I've been doing this for 10 years now and loving it and really helping the world, making the world a better place. And I would encourage everybody in the class, if you find that you have a talent of doing something, then you should do it. Because by doing it, you are going to make the world a richer place. Does that make sense, Vincent?
1: You've been on 10 years?
0: I've been on 10 years. I started broadcasting 2016. Isn't that correct? I had a half an hour phone conversation with you or something. And then you said, do you want to go on air? And I just said, yeah, okay.
1: And are you saying that you had no...
0: Does that make sense?
1: Are you saying that you had no previous radio experience? Is that what you're saying?
0: No radio experience. Except that I did call up on a couple of talk radio shows. And when I did, you know, this was just, you know, like they give out their number and they say, anyone want to give us a call, then you can give us a call. No, I did that a couple of times. And my heart, the first time I did that, it was just going poonka, poonka, poonka, poonka on the inside of me. I was absolutely terrified. But I would call in shows, and after a while it wasn't so terrifying anymore. That was the total sum of my radio training, was just calling in on live call-in shows.
1: Mm-hmm. I was just pulling your leg.
0: But I don't know that many people do live talk radio anymore.
1: Well,
0: you know, call-ins.
1: Yeah, yeah. Well, Mrs. Finelli, I was in the studio, and Mrs. Finelli came up to the studio, and she said, Princess Isaacs is on the phone. And I said, really? I'm not exaggerating. And so we were talking, and she said that, you know, she has her own land, her own country. And
0: I was trying to do that.
1: Yeah.
0: But it was mostly a political protest, and most people didn't really understand what I was doing.
1: Well,
0: but I did, for a while, I did declare that I was a princess.
1: Yeah, yeah.
0: You know, I dropped it because it wasn't achieving anything. People weren't understanding what I was doing.
1: Well, I think it was great.
0: It was looking a bit silly.
1: I think it was great.
0: And I didn't give up, and I approached it from a different tack, and I ended up succeeding. And this is the thing you've got to do. If at first you don't succeed, try again.
1: Mm-hmm.
0: And, you know, it may take, because nobody has written a book of a strategy on how to do this sort of thing.
1: Right.
0: We're all just working out how to cripple the beast from the inside peacefully, legally, and lawfully, so that we don't have to live in a world of slavery.
1: Well,
0: that's what we're doing.
1: I
0: think that's all about what USA Prepares is about.
1: That's correct. And class, none of us, including yours truly, has been trained as a broadcaster. Not one of us. So all of us are amateurs. And we just have some bruises that we want to prevent you all from getting, because we know how we got them, and we know there are better ways. After we got our bruises, we found better ways, and we're just sharing that knowledge with you. And literally, Gwyneth called me from Australia. She somehow found my phone number and introduced herself as a princess, and I was intrigued. And we had a wonderful conversation, and I think... Well, actually, I know this to be a fact. We have had, where we have been on the air, USA Prepares has had the highest phone bill at the networks.
0: Yeah.
1: I'm serious. When we took calls we literally had the highest phone bill. So at GCN, they were okay with it, but we were number one. And when I was on a local radio station in Springfield, our phone bill was half, USA Prepares was half of the entire Wow. radio station's phone bill. And the radio station paid for it.
0: Yep.
1: They thought it was worth it.
0: Yep.
1: For a while. Yeah, for a couple of years. And yep. then they decided that it wasn't worth it, I guess.
0: Yeah.
1: But, you know, you mentioned yeah, Amazon.
0: Don't declare yourself a princess or a prince or a king. It doesn't work.
1: Well, you know, you declared.
0: But I had to learn that. And like I said, nobody had a rule book that they handed me and said, this is how you do it. There were some people who were saying, oh, you could do this or do that. And one of the things was declare yourself a, you know, royalty. And then they can't touch you. So I said, okay, well, I'll try that. And it didn't work.
1: Why not?
0: It makes you look ridiculous and people don't get it.
1: Isn't that what Charles just did?
0: Well, it's basically what every royal family on earth has done at some point yeah. or other. They just declared that, you know, we are above you and we are the royalty and we have the divine right to rule. And really the evidence for that is just not there when you look into it. They are flesh and blood, and if you cut them, they bleed just like you do. Yeah. They're not gods.
1: Right.
0: Yeah.
1: Right. Well,
0: they've got no particular special ancestry other than they've been marrying their cousins for however many thousands of years.
1: Can you
0: which
1: imagine?
0: Which doesn't improve things.
1: Can you imagine?
0: Does not improve things to marry your cousins.
1: Can you imagine how big the royal family is in Appalachia?
0: Yeah, another case in point. Okay,
1: you know,
0: I actually know somebody from Virginia,
1: mm-hmm. yeah.
0: and online uh-huh. I support his work. His name's called David Wood, and he's a diagnosed psychopath, and from Appalachia, from Virginia. He grew up in a trailer park. He gave his life to Jesus Christ.
1: All right. We'll be right back.

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0: 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Mass-produced, factory-farmed food is extremely low in nutritional value. 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
3: Gwyneth Isaacs with us in Australia. And she mentioned that she's an author and she sells her books on Amazon. So if you go to Amazon and you type in Gwyneth Isaacs, G-U-I-N-E-I-T-H, I-S-A-A-C-S, two words, you'll find her. And you can buy her books there. Here is something that we're going to be discussing some more this week, as well as right now. There was a story that I read about Amazon and Kindle books. So, as many of you know, Kindle is like a tablet, and you can buy paperless copies of written material and save some funds, and you can read them on this tablet. I don't like it myself. I would rather have the physical copy in case, I don't know, maybe the battery would quit in this rechargeable device. Maybe the screen would go dimmer. Maybe the blue light would damage my eyes. A lot of things that could go wrong. Or maybe, just maybe, Amazon would stop supporting the device. You know, like Microsoft does. They'll sell you an operating environment, or at least they used to. And then they say, well, we're going to stop supporting that. But that's okay. You can buy a new version. And then they stop supporting that. And it's been going on like 20 plus times. So we know the game plan. So Amazon has stopped supporting, as of May 20th, 2026, they stopped supporting Kindle, you know, tablets, books, electronic readers, if you want to call them that, that were the first generation released in 2007. And the second generation, 2009. And so which ones have they stopped supporting? So I'll just tell you which ones they are. Kindle first generation, second generation, Kindle DX, Kindle DX Graphite, Kindle Keyboard, Kindle 4, Kindle Touch, Kindle 5, Kindle Paperwhite first generation, Kindle Fire first generation, Kindle Fire second generation, Kindle Fire HD 7, Kindle Fire HD 8.9. So users of and owners of these devices will not be able to buy or borrow new ebooks from the Kindle store. If they perform a factory reset or deregister their device, they will not be able to re-register them to use or use them again. Existing ebooks will remain accessible for reading. So what we're talking about is you buy a device, the company that sells it to you doesn't tell you that this device is going to expire. They just make it expire. That absolutely positively erodes any trust I would have in that company. Who would buy a television, for example, and expect it to expire? Who would buy a DVD player? Well, from, let's say, Sony or Panasonic or some other brand that you'd recognize, expecting that it will no longer do the things they said it would do when you bought it. So, for example, let's say you bought a Sony DVD player, and it could connect to the internet, let's say, and let's say stream some video, and then you find out it's no longer supported, the streaming part. They just stop it because they felt like it. These are the kind of things that make me crazy. It really bothers me when a company sells you something. And it's not just Sony and Panasonic. Companies have switched from the model of building a better mousetrap, encouraging customers to buy their washing machine because it's more durable, it's longer lasting, it has a great service network, it has a name like Maytag, and the Maytag service technician is lonely because the washing machines and dryers don't break. They changed that model to a model where the life expectancy is less than 10 years. In our house, I've been working on modifying our air conditioning system. Half of it broke. And the air handler motor failed. I did not want to buy a $1,000 motor. It was not in anybody's plans. And it wasn't in my plans when we built the house, thinking that our air conditioning system would break at some point. Nobody thinks like that. They think, well, it's new, it's going to last a long time. Well, 21 years, and we've had one of the outside units' fan motors fail. We replaced that. That motor, if you bought the one that Lennox recommends, is $1,558 plus the service call, probably would end up costing two trips because that motor is on nobody's truck. As a matter of fact, that motor has been discontinued. Can't get that motor anymore. So the only thing you can do is retrofit somehow a different motor with a different relay and different wiring, and you have to figure it out. And it might take you as much time as it's taken me, which is 4 days so far. But I'm real close.
4: Wow.
3: I'm really close to getting it working. And so that was the first one.
4: 32 hours?
3: Oh, yeah.
4: 32 hours work.
3: Yeah. Now, if I called a guy that's done this over and over.
4: $100 an hour.
3: Yeah. But if I called.
4: $100 an hour, that's like, yeah.
3: So if I called somebody, they could have fixed it maybe in 4 or 5 hours, okay? So, but I am certifying myself in what Frank Pacheco is certified in. I am teaching myself the intricacies. I am learning 40 years of experience with HVAC really fast. And I haven't gotten there yet, but I think I'm going to be certified maybe by next week. And I'm going to certify myself the way you declared yourself a princess. You know, and yep. Literally, I am doing that.
4: Radio broadcaster.
3: Yeah. Yeah.
4: No. That's fiction and nonfiction, by the way.
3: Mm-hmm.
4: You know, yeah. I've published fiction, and I've also published nonfiction. You know, Letters to Vincent.
3: Yeah, that's nonfiction.
4: It's like a glimpse, is nonfiction, and it's like a glimpse into the back rooms of USA Prepares.
3: Yeah, class.
4: Pretty good.
3: It's better than that. So, Letters to Vincent took me days to compile all of the emails that Gwen sent me. Days and days and days, and I forwarded
4: over a period of 1 year.
3: Yeah. Yeah. And so these are white papers on how to do things. Gwyneth's experience on lots of things that worked out really well for, you know, things like getting thrown off a horse and, you know, what happens and, you know, all trials and tribulations. And it's not like modern day communications. For example, yo, what's up? Nothing. It's not like that. It is, it's a white paper. It truly is. And so there's so many of them. She literally compiled a book called Letters to Vincent. And if you want to see what that's like, you and my responses, you can buy that book on Amazon. It's there right now. Very interesting insight into the back room of USA Prepares. It's quite fascinating. And I think that you will find that Gwyneth's lexicon and her sentence structure is as good as the best writers of today. Absolutely.
4: Yeah. Well, best writers ever.
3: Well, I can
4: best writers ever.
3: Well, I don't know, Gwyneth.
4: My inspiration for writing is writers such as Arthur Conan Doyle, Robert Louis Stevenson, Daniel Defoe. Uh-huh. These are the authors that I love.
3: How about William
4: Shakespeare? And also more modern authors.
3: I was thinking William Shakespeare. Now, William Shakespeare is one of the greats. There's no question about it.
4: He's good. He's pretty good.
3: Well, the difference between you and William Shakespeare is William Shakespeare can say it whereby in fewer words, but it takes three times as long to understand what you're reading. At least it does me. Now, your work is different in that I can read it and I can understand it on the first go. So from my perspective, your work is better for readability than William Shakespeare's.
4: Okay.
3: But in terms of
4: Shakespeare, actually.
3: Yeah. In terms of reader frustration, William Shakespeare, I think, wins the prize.
4: Oh, it's just because no one talks like that anymore.
3: That's what I mean.
4: That's all. Yeah, it's like another language. Back in the day, it was pretty good.
3: So.
4: Yep. No one talks like that anymore. So
3: with Amazon,
4: it expands your knowledge of English.
3: Absolutely.
4: To read Shakespeare.
3: I think you
4: get an education on how people used to speak.
3: You can probably pick up one or two IQ points by reading maybe three or four or five of his works.
4: Yeah.
3: You can certainly expand your lexicon and the way you phrase things. It's certainly worth doing. You know, Gwyneth, we're talking about Amazon and Kindle. I think it's outrageous that a company would sell a product and then discontinue support for it and then act like, what's the matter with you? Would you expect us to support it forever? This is where we are. We have, and we've been saying, don't do it. There are people who will sell, let's say, a thumb drive. Like, all you need to prepare is on this thumb drive. You can put it in your shirt pocket. The problem is, when will the devices that read that thumb drive become obsolete? When will that thumb drive just forget what's on it as compared to a book or a library? So you can put a lot of density in terms of information into a thumb drive, but you can't get it out without another device, of which you are totally dependent on the system building it for you. You've got to have the software that will read the files on that device. The files have to be intact, and maybe the files have not been damaged during the course of your ownership. Maybe that thumb drive got wet. Maybe got dropped. Maybe it just broke. Maybe a stray particle of radiation hit it, square where it destroyed the index. A lot of things could happen. So, as far as Kindle and all that and having lots of information in a small, compact area, I'm not for it. I would much rather have the periodicals. I'd much rather have the notebooks. I'd rather have my notes on paper. I'd much rather have the books. Now, I know people who keep their shopping lists on their phone. They keep all their phone numbers on their phone. And all of those phone numbers have been linked to them. Their shopping lists have been linked to them. And the prices that they are going to pay tomorrow are going to be uniquely identified to them. So they're going to have personalized pricing so that there are AI algorithms right now that have been deployed to figure out, based on you and your shopping habits, when you shop, what days you shop, what you buy, how long it takes you to shop, how long you've been at the store, how long you look at an item on a web page, and the charge, the state of charge of your battery on your smartphone. Now, why? These guys are really devious. Why would they be looking at the state of charge on your phone when you are buying something online? Because if you're looking at that phone charge and you say, I got 10% left, I better hurry up. I better hurry up and place this order. I better get all these things in the cart and then hit go before the battery quits. Since they know the state of your battery charge, they know that they can customize your pricing for each item because you don't have the time to compare prices. You're going to buy it at a higher price because your battery's low. That's how sneaky these parasites are now. Gwyneth?
4: Yep. I just want to say something. I don't publish on Amazon because I'm a big fan of Jeff Bezos. Quite the contrary. Okay, I do not like that man. But the reason why I publish on Amazon, and this is, if anyone wants to, like, self-publish books and do print on demand, okay, you should be aware of what I'm about to say. Jeff Bezos is a really, really cunning piece of work. He has arranged his platform to be the largest book distributor on earth. Amazon, nothing else even comes close to Amazon of being a book distributor. Okay? But if your book is not on Amazon, okay, if your book is not on Amazon and someone else gets a hold of your manuscript, okay, and one of the things I'm doing at the moment to do a revision of my book is I've got a PDF of my manuscript, okay? I'm sure I have the doc file around somewhere, the Word document around somewhere, but I can't be bothered finding it, actually. So what I did was I downloaded the PDF of my own manuscript from Amazon, but a person could get a PDF file of a book, okay, and do what I'm doing. But I would not recommend doing that, okay? That people do it, and copying and pasting the pages one at a time from the PDF onto a Google Docs or a Word document, going through editing, checking the spelling, checking the details, making any edits, you know, and then going back to the PDF and copying another page and then pasting it into your word processor document. That is what I have been doing for the last few days with doing a revision of this manuscript. Now, if your manuscript that you have written is not on Amazon, someone gets a hold of the PDF or gets a hold of the physical book and just types it in. That can be done. and decides that they are going to put it on Amazon. There is nothing that you can do to claim copyright on Amazon for your book. If your book is not already on Amazon, okay, because Amazon will turn around and they will say, but your book's not here. You can't prove to us that that's actually your manuscript that you've published, self-published somewhere else. Okay? You can't prove to Amazon, and they will throw your complaint in the round file, in the bin. Okay? That is why I'm on Amazon, because if anyone takes my manuscripts and thinks that they can set up their own Amazon account and then, you know, publish, you know, ironically pirated versions of my book, because it's, you know, pirate fiction. But it's like our Mihaly's Golden Age pirate sort of things, but not really, not quite. More like Black Sails than Pirates of the Caribbean. But like I say, if I could not, if I didn't have my books published on Amazon, I would not have a leg to stand on with Amazon if someone got a hold of my manuscript and made an Amazon account and just decided to start selling my books. I would not have. And, I mean, under the law, yeah, I would still be able to pursue them in the courts, but that's expensive. And I'm in Australia, and most of the rest of the world is not in Australia. So, and Amazon certainly is in America. I think that they operate out of, maybe they operate out of the Bahamas or somewhere, you know. So many of these companies, or Ireland. Actually, I think it might be Ireland. Somewhere like that. But yeah, that's why I publish on Amazon. Not because I like Jeff Bezos, because I certainly do not like Jeff Bezos. Does that make sense, Vincent?
3: It got me thinking about his, you know,
4: he is a cunning piece of work. And I really despise him.
3: Well, they all are.
4: I'm forced into using his platform.
3: All of these tech titans. Nobody can earn $1 billion. It's impossible. You might be able to, if you work really hard, you know, without government help. I mean, the word was that Dolly Parton could have been a billionaire. Maybe. But working, starting your own business and becoming a billionaire, it's really hard to do unless you have government contracts, unless you are selling to a lot of people, like an operating system like Microsoft has, those kinds of things. But to, you know, start up a business, a restaurant chain, it's really hard to be a billionaire. Now, you can be a multimillionaire. That's possible. Absolutely possible. But a billionaire, that's darn near impossible. Now, in 2000, we're talking about Kindle and Amazon. In 2009, there was an incident. George Orwell wrote a book, 1984, and Animal Farm. And people who had that on their Kindle readers found out it disappeared. And they were frosted.
4: Wow.
3: Because they bought it, they paid for it, and then it was disappeared. Amazon remotely, I mean, this is what the media is saying. It's hard to tell if it's even true, but the media is saying that the book was remotely deleted from Kindle devices. So did anybody think that, you know, once they bought that book and it was on their Kindle machine, that it would be deleted from their Kindle machine remotely, without discussion, without notification, just deleted? Well, Amazon allegedly did that. And people who were affected, some of them were like students. So there, you know, I was assigned to read Animal Farm and 1984 as a student. Pretty much most of us were.
4: Yeah, me too.
3: Right. And so some people used the Kindle version and they annotated, you know, their thoughts in their Kindle version, and then it was deleted, including their notes. So Amazon got sued. That's the good news. And they apologized, and they promised not to do it again. Unless ordered by a court or regulatory body to do it. So if you have electronic media, you don't own it.
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5: If you've been listening to this program for any length of time, you'll know that Fukushima, the greatest calamity in history, has now, as I've been warning since 3/11, killed off virtually the whole North Pacific Ocean and especially up and down the entire West Coast. The radiation is migrating inland and is moving across the entire country. There's only one proven defender to radiation exposure, the brilliant Chernobyl-proven discovery of Dr. Michael Kiriak, which combines the four most potent and powerful algaes on the planet, imported to the U.S. and known as Bio's Superfood. I've taken Bio's Superfood every day for several years now and want you to do the same for your sake and the health and safety of your family and loved ones. 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
3: So I'm sure it's abundantly clear that you're way better off having a physical library with books, real books. I prefer hardcovers, and I'd like to pass them down to, you know, if we ever have any grandchildren, you know, certainly to our children and grandchildren. I think they're really, really important. And how to do things. Imagine placing your bet on an Amazon Kindle type book on how to survive and then find out it got deleted, you know, while you were sleeping a year ago and not realizing that it's no longer there. Can you imagine that? So the bottom line is don't trust electronic subscriptions of any kind. are you better off having a DVD of that favorite movie of yours, or are you better off with Netflix? Are you better off having your own music on a CD that you can move to a hard drive, copy to a thumb drive, and move it from media to media to media as new media evolves? Are you better off with that, or are you better off having a subscription and leaving your music in some cloud? You know the stories about AI deleting files. People have used an AI agent to streamline their businesses, and they find that AI thought that the best way to streamline the business was to delete the customer database. For real. Imagine that. You know, that's the corporate jewels of a company. Imagine bringing in AI, that's the promise of the future, efficiency, automation, reduced cost, and it costs you a fortune to recover from the actions of an AI agent. There's a story that I was reading today that this company deployed AI in its financial trading system. So AI was placing bets, that's what I would call it, in the market, buying and selling, and it was working great. Until within minutes, AI collapsed the entire financial position of the company, and there was nothing that the company could do other than sell

0: It's actually more than 7. And what does AI do? AI changes the number to make it look less serious than it is. I'm talking about fires of automotive salvage yards. One day it was 7, the next day there were only 2. Now, these are not active fires. How many fires were there? 7, okay? This year, 7 fires in automotive salvage yards. The next day, there's only 2. What I have found is that, I can't prove this, but if you ask questions about Elon, you are going to get a photoshopped version, an enhanced version of what a great guy he is. You're not going to get the raw truth. It's been filtered. It's been sanitized. It's been massaged. It has been enhanced. And most people believe it. Gwyneth, back to you.
1: Yeah. Physical books are so important. You know, the books that I do have include, you know, The Biography of Charles Dickens by G.K. Chesterton, The Pelican Brief by John Gresham. This is just a selection. The Great Shame by Thomas Keneally, The Horse Whisperer, Nicholas Evans, Rich Dad, Poor Dad.
0: That's a great book.
1: Maybe
0: Rich Dad, Poor Dad is a
1: couple of hundred books. Yeah. Rich Dad, Poor Dad. I have a physical copy of Rich Dad, Poor Dad. I am holding it in my hands right now. It's a paperback. It will never go anywhere. It will always be there. Okay. I have the works of Frank Peretti. I have the works of Gene Orr. I have the works of, I have Run Baby Run by Wilkerson, David Wilkerson, you know. Oh, sorry, Nicky Cruz. Run Baby Run by Nicky Cruz, you know. If you, and I have the Fortune Teller's Deck by, I'm not sure who that one's by, but it's how to do, oops, there goes my playing cards. It's how to do fortune telling from playing cards. And I know that Christian members of the class will probably, get all offended at me for having this book, but that has useful information in it about, the ancient meanings of the playing card deck. You know, maybe you want to know that. Maybe there's knowledge in there about archetypes. And I have done tarot readings. And right next to it, it's a book called God's Donkey, which is, from down and out to evangelist, a spiritual journey, Peter Newman, you know. We need to acquire as much knowledge as we can about as many varieties of topics as we can, you know. And because the world is changing at a phenomenal rate. I use AI, but I don't rely on it. And I mostly use it for two things. I use it for metadata analysis of databases, and I use it for making illustrations, because AI can do better illustrations than I can. I'm pretty good at doing illustrations, and I see myself as an art director when I'm doing AI illustrations, so I don't just type in a prompt and accept whatever the AI spits out. I go in and I behave as a film director to the AI, and I make it do what I want to do. That's not how most people use AI for illustration, by the way, as far as I know, but it's how I do it. But we

0: we need to be as flexible as possible with as much knowledge as possible in as much areas as possible. Because the world's changing, and I think that this modern world is actually going away. I think that in 10 years' time, if you don't know how to plant crops or plant vegetables, raise chickens, and so on, you are going to be very, very hungry. If you don't know how to make clothes, you may well find yourself in a situation where you are cold. Or if you don't know how to grow fiber, I have sheep. They produce wool. I've really got to get on to, my spinning and weaving again. But at least, if nothing else, I'll be able to stuff a quilt cover with the fleeces and sew them and be warm. If nothing else, that's a very basic level of using fleeces to keep warm. But I won't be cold, will I? this is it. Or felting. I'll have to get an old security screen door, or maybe a new security screen door, and set it up as a felting frame and use my fleeces to make felt. I could do that. But if you don't know how to do this sort of thing, there may come a time when there is no Amazon deliveries of products or eBay deliveries of products. There may come a time when there is no Walmart. And the people who know how to do things and know how to make things are going to find themselves in a position where they will be able to leverage those skills, make the products, and sell the products or trade the products to those people around them for things that they in turn need. And if you don't know how to make anything or do anything in real life, then you might find that you're at the bottom of the pile. You probably will find that you're at the bottom of the pile. You might find that you're hungry. You might find that you're cold. You might find that you have no shelter. Boy, oh boy, I'll tell you what, I've been homeless in the past, okay? And I usually had tents or a vehicle to live in, but I had my two sons were little boys at the time. They're big men now. We were escaping from a very, very bad situation, and I literally fled from that place into a desert and ended up, I started out in Geraldton, West Australia. I ended up in Victoria. So in between, if you look on a map, in between Geraldton and Victoria, there is one of the largest and driest deserts on earth called the Nullarbor. We and the Australian outback, we literally fled into the desert to get away from this bad situation. And I kept myself and my boys alive, eventually got back on my feet, bought this farm, sold my house in Geraldton, bought this farm, and managed to recover somewhat. But I would not have been able to do that if I hadn't had and developed the skill set to be able to do that, and to realize how to live as a homeless person covertly, because we were in a situation where we just had to be on the low for a little while. And if you don't know how to do that, you might well find that you're in a corner with no way out. And it could mean the loss of your children, the loss of your liberty, the loss of everything that you have. you've got to have a certain set of skills. How would it be if I'd you know, fled into that desert and not knowing how to make a campfire, for example, you know? And you know, what desert foods were edible? There were what roadkill is edible, and what roadkill will make you seriously sick. This is the thing, because if you're on a road trip and you're doing this sort of thing and you come across some roadkill, you need to be able to ascertain if this is okay to eat or if this is going to kill you with you know, some sort of stomach infection or something. And that varies from area to area. And one of the main things that I would recommend that everybody learn to do is you better learn to pray. You better cry out, Our Father who art in heaven. Start with the Our Father and just say it over and over again, you know. This is start with the you know, the Apostles' Creed. Start with these basic things and decide that, you know, that you're going to believe the Bible. Get in a relationship with God and Jesus and just say, listen, I'm just going to believe that you are. You can choose to believe God, and the evidence of your faith will come afterwards. You will realize after choosing to believe that God and Jesus are real, you will realize that they actually are real and they actually are helping you. Because I would literally be praying sometimes when we were homeless. We had no food, and I'd literally pray. And I'd say, God, we have no food. And the boys would be out playing somewhere. I had no idea where they were actually. They'd just gone out for a play. And they'd come back with bags of groceries. And they didn't know that I was paying for food. And they said, yeah, Mum, we found these bags of groceries underneath the shrub. And I went, you found bags of groceries underneath the shrub? And they said, yeah. There was nobody there. It was just the groceries sitting underneath the shrub in a public park. And I went, well, thank you, Jesus. And then I explained, I was actually praying for food. You know, another time I was praying for food. We were just walking along. We stopped and watched a fisherman fishing in a river. I said, oh, that's interesting. I used to do trout fishing when I was a teenager. So I think the whole, you know, we weren't asking for food or anything. But I was just standing there because I like trout fishing. There's no trout fishing around here. It's too arid. But, you know, I was just watching them and sort of having some happy memories of back in the day when I used to go trout fishing myself. And, you know, watching them cast and all the rest of it. This was in an area where there were trout. And he turned around to me and said, g'day. I said, hi. I was just watching you fishing. I used to do fishing when I was a teenager. This is great fun, isn't it? I said, yeah, it is. He said, you want to fish? And I said, yeah, I won't turn it down. And so, you know, he said, well, here you go. And it was about a 9-pound trout, absolutely massive. Like, it was like about 18 inches from the tip of its nose to the tip of its tail. It was massive. And I said, yeah, I'll catch another one in a minute. It'll be all right. And I said, thank you very much for that, sir. I'd been praying for food. I had no intention of begging a fisherman for a fish. But he just turned around and gave me a trout. Boy, oh boy, we ate well that night. But this is it. You've got to pray to God, and you've got to develop the skill sets that you need to be able to continue on no matter what happens. And that includes learning how to grow vegetables, learning how to keep chickens. And this year, Vincent, this winter I've done something that I should have done a long, long time ago. Do you know what I've done this winter?
1: I'd love to hear it.
0: I've put in a radish and turnip and swede crop. Root vegetables. Why was I not growing root vegetables 13 years ago? Oh my gosh. This time of year, they are the easiest thing in the whole world to grow. And they are calories. They are yummy. Especially we get a bit of frost where we are. And if you have turnips, swedes, radishes, parsnips, carrots, they frost make them sweeter. They're just absolutely delicious, you know, after they've had a bit of a cold on them. But why was I not, and I will always be growing every winter from now on a crop of turnips and a crop of radishes and a crop of swedes and carrots. You know, I will be doing that every winter from now on, because I'm looking at them, I'm looking at how well they're growing with so little work. And I'm just going, but we live and learn. And now I'll do it every year. And I've been trying to grow potatoes for a number of years here, usually with not much success. But, this year my potato crop has been better for some reason. Growing them inside tyres and not putting them into a tower so much, but just growing them in a sheltered area where there's lots of shade during the winter, and putting tyres around them to keep the moisture level near the roots quite even. And but we will see. But I live in a semi-arid area, very limited water supply, comparatively. Our dam's probably got about 500,000 litres of water, just under 500,000 litres at the moment.

0: Are you prepared for the future? 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Forecasting worldwide since 1980, Gerald Celeni, publisher of the Trends Journal, provides timely and accurate trend forecasts that have earned him the reputation as the most trusted name in trends. The proof is in the hundreds of accurate forecasts Celeni has made over the past 30 years. 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
3: Well, it looks like we're headed toward a food crisis, food shortage. And in Illinois, Tyson, I read, has shut down two beef processing plants. They've lost hundreds of millions of dollars, allegedly. They shut down the plants. A lot of people got laid off. But it's okay because... Now, it's certainly not okay for them and their families. But there is a new technology being explored, and it requires gene editing yeast encourage yeast to enjoy the consumption of PET plastic such that... such that the output of the digested PET plastic can be made into a food. And the best part is food can be printed with a printer using this slop as a printer would use ink. Imagine that. So the yeast feasts on stripped down plastic bits, turns them into a slurry of protein, fats, and acids. Then they're combined with fiber and sweeteners. That's the best part, the sweeteners, to make them more palatable.
4: Oh,
3: yeah. So one of the yeast... This is sick. So, literally, we're talking about taking plastic, turning it into a plant biomass, and into delicious vanilla-type edibles. Does this... To work on this, to even think about it, suggests that the end is near. Otherwise, why would we think about it? Why would we be thinking about turning mountains of plastic waste into edible food? Why do some farmers, well, they don't do it anymore, but they used to, why did some farmers take used newspapers, grind it up, and mix that with chicken poop and feed it to cows? Why would they do that? Because there's a little bit of protein left in the chicken poop. And the newspapers kind of filled the cows up so they didn't feel quite so hungry. This is beyond sick. So, if you're wondering why people get cancer, that could be one of the reasons. And, Class, I suggest you do your own research on this topic. I'm not versed in it as much as I'd like to be, but maybe Gwyneth has heard something about it. That the chief has figured out that there's a beef shortage. And we're at a 75-year low in terms of beef cattle in the United States of America. And to repair that situation, to reduce the high cost of beef to the consumer. Beef is coming to this country, or supposed to be coming to this country, from South America. Now, I don't have all the details, so we'll just call this a rumor at this point. But from what I understand, that beef is not the quality that the Chinese would like. So they're not going to buy it. But we can buy it. So I suggest before you go out and buy lower priced beef because it hit the market and it doesn't meet the standards of a U.S. cattleman, you might want to do some research and find out the safety concerns about eating beef that the Chinese won't even buy. I'm not saying anything negative about the Chinese. I'm just saying they won't buy it, as reported in the media. But I don't even know if that's true. I don't know if anything's true. Our country, the United States of America, has squandered the last modicum of trust that we, the villagers, had in the media, in the government, and in corporations. I don't believe anything I hear, see, or read. I've been telling you in class for years, don't believe anything. Don't even believe us. Because if we have to rely on information that's out there, we don't even know if it's true. We don't know. There's, we reported that with 3 seconds of audio, 3 seconds of audio, a person's voice can be prepared such that it will be 85% accurate. Now, here's what I heard, and this is outrageous. You know, some people have very distinctive voices. Very distinctive. One of those people would be Jeff Rentz. Absolutely distinctive voice. You could pick him out in a series of audios. You could say, that's Jeff Rentz. I recognize the lexicon. I recognize the diction, the enunciation, the care of the in the delivery. You could do that. Another person that you could recognize, not quite so eloquent, but recognizable, would be Dave Ramsey, you know, the financial guy. Sometimes he gets it right. Sometimes I don't think he gets it right. You know, he made a case for gold is not such a good play. And then gold went over $4,000. I don't think he got that one right. Maybe he changed his mind. I don't know. But his voice is very distinctive. And a lot of people believe what he says and hang on his every word. And I'm not saying that they shouldn't. But his voice is very, very deliberate. He's got a great reputation, and I'm not challenging that at all. But what I am saying is there are now commercials selling products that I think are questionable. And his voice is the voice that I recognize as the person speaking about these products on internet videos. You don't see Dave Ramsey. It's not a picture of him. It's his voice. I believe, I could be wrong, so don't believe me, I believe his voice was stolen to be used to make commercials to convince people to buy things because Dave Ramsey would not send them down the path to buy substandard products. He has a message of quality. He has a message of frugality. He has a message of deliberate actions. He has a message of pay attention, be conscientious, all of which I agree with. But to hear his voice on what I believe was his voice, actually a reproduction, a synthetic version, is outrageous. So, what would a person do if they were duped into thinking that was Dave Ramsey? And they bought a product and they found out it was substandard. If they bought it with their credit card, what should they do? Simple. Look on the back of the credit card. Within 30 days, call the bank that issued that credit card. It's a toll-free number. Call them up and dispute the charge. And you can say, why are you calling? Fraud. Okay, we'll transfer you to that department. And then you can say, I heard Dave Ramsey's voice. It's recognized. I thought this was a good product. And it turned out to be not very good. I think fraud was involved. And I'd like a reversal of that transaction. Now, you have to try to contact the merchant first. But after you do that, if you don't get satisfaction, if you don't get your money back, then you call the bank and you initiate a credit card dispute. Credit card dispute. That's the term that you use, credit card dispute. Gwyneth, any comments? Have you seen voices, synthetic voices, representing the voice of a honorable person? Have you... I've heard Michio Kaku. I've heard voices on the radio that are darn close to Michio Kaku and other famous people, recognizable. But they're fakes. Have you heard anything like that, like I'm describing? I don't know. Did we lose you, Gwyneth?
4: Can you hear me?
3: Yeah.
4: Hello. Can you hear me?
3: Sure.
4: Sorry, it was muted.
3: Oh, okay.
4: Sorry. I'm here now. Yesterday I was listening to a particular podcast, and it was somebody, sort of like an ex-Muslim, anti-Muslim type podcast. Okay, and it was two well-known broadcasters in that area, and because I want to know what's wrong with Islam and how to respond to it. So I listen to podcasts about topics that I'm interested in, and this is one of them. And one of the broadcasters, these people are all friends, okay? So one of the broadcasters was saying, gee, I like your song at the beginning of the broadcast, you know. And she said, well, thank you. And the other guy said, actually, that sounds a lot like me singing. But it wasn't me singing, was it? And she laughed. And she said, no, it wasn't. I'm sorry. I did use your voice and AI to make the song because you've got a better singing voice than I had. And she had used her singing voice in other songs in the bumper music of her broadcast. But this particular guy had a particularly good voice. And so she copied his voice into the software and wrote an AI song and put his voice to music and had him singing on this particular bumper music before his broadcast. And they all laughed about it, and it was okay because they were all friends anyway. But if they hadn't been such good friends, maybe it would have been a bit more of an issue. You know? Listening to the bumper music, you would never have known that it was not actually this guy singing at the beginning of her broadcast, because it full on sounded exactly like him. You know.
3: So here's what I found.
4: That's how it is.
3: Here's what I just found on the internet. Quote, well, This ad was about something that seems pretty scammy to me, and something I don't think Dave Ramsey would ever endorse. But they used AI to fake his voice and such to make people click on their ad. End quote. There it is. I heard his voice.
4: Yeah.
3: Well, something that sounded about 85% like his voice. And so what do we do?
4: Yeah.
3: Well, the thing to do is hurt these people financially if they hurt you financially. So that would be a credit card dispute. And they will have that money taken out of their account if they defrauded you into buying something. And this is a new frontier. So class, now you know why Vincent Finelli says copyright 2026 USA Preparers, all rights reserved. That's so people don't steal our voices and our work. Because it'll be really tough to fight these people. But I have a feeling that there will be more class action suits against Microsoft, Jeff Bezos's Amazon, OpenAI, and XAI, and the rest of them for theft. They've already stolen all the information that they could find. They've already destroyed all the books in print that they wanted to feed into their AI readers. They've already hired third world people to look at disgusting, violent images to type in what the people are seeing to train AI. So, what is that image? Well, that's an image of someone who's has been just decapitated. That's his head. That's his skull split open. Those are his brains. You know, that's an image of a person who had his arm chopped off by an alligator. You know, those kinds of things. Just horror, gore, and guts. And there are people in third world countries who are being paid to type in what they see on their screen. And they end up with traumatic stress. But they're in a third world country. But did Amazon do it? No, no. It was an intermediary. Some company that engages, that's engaged by these big tech companies. So they hire a third party so that the big tech companies can say, we didn't do that. We didn't do it. It's not us. It's unbelievable. It's another AI data center that is trying to be pushed into Springfield, Missouri. That's number three in our area. We're being run over by these tech titans. But the good thing is, there's a rumor. There's a rumor that AI is being overbuilt. There's a rumor that there'll be, by the time AI gets up and running, the companies that implement it will have fired so many of their employees that there won't be employees buying the goods and services that they used to buy. So the companies that brought AI in to improve their profitability and fire their workers by doing that won't be able to sell their products because of all the workers who have been fired, which will collapse AI. Which means that the retirement portfolios of almost everybody will take a massive hit. So, it's like a self-collapsing design. That's the way I see it. And it's not just me. These are rumors that I've read about. And I'm calling them rumors. Some people think that they're forecasting the future. I'm just calling them a rumor. But I agree with them. I do. Gwyneth, any comments about what I just said about AI eating its tail and collapsing the value of those securities in the market? and destroying the retirement funds of people who are counting on retiring on those funds. Like, this is 1929. The party's going to go on forever.
4: Yeah, the party's not going to go on forever. In Australia, I don't know how the situation is in the United States, but in Australia, I have seen a particular statistic numerous times on the internet, okay? And that is that one-third of the adult Australian population is receiving a wage or a salary or a grant as their major source of income from the either state or federal or local government in Australia. By local governments in big air quotes, by the way, okay, because they're all corporations, but you know what I mean. Another third of the Australian government is utterly economically reliant on welfare payments, either age pension, veterans pension, unemployment benefits, disability benefits, and so on. Utterly 100% reliant. That means that two-thirds of the Australian population right now is utterly reliant for their financial well-being on checks from the various levels of Australian government. That is a situation that I don't think can continue. I'm in the same situation. I'm on unemployment benefits. The Australian government has collapsed the economy to such an extent that, it's almost impossible to actually go out and earn an income for yourself. That if you're on any sort of decent income, that you've actually earned a wage or a salary, or you have a business or something like that, then you are going to be paying 50 to 80% of that income back to the various branches of the Australian government in various taxes, fees, registrations, GST, which is like sales tax, income taxes, employers pay a levy, insurance, compulsory insurances, so on and so forth. Motor vehicle registrations, quote unquote, property taxes, capital gains tax, et cetera, et cetera, et cetera. The government is a massive, engorged leech at this time on certainly the Australian economy. And I suspect that the statistics for the U.S. economy are probably not much different. If we had no government, okay, that means that the average person would be getting the amount of, once they were freed to actually earn their own income, without a whole mountain of red tape around it, then they would certainly be able to live on about a fifth of the income that they have coming in now, because the other four-fifths is going back into governmental coffers of one sort or another. You know, this is what I mean. Government is a gigantic leech, and it cannot continue. And that's not even big corporate. Big corporate is another massive leech. The banks, big tech, and so on and so forth. You know, the real estate sector. Houses should be for living in. They should not be a vehicle for gaining wealth, in my humble opinion, and I speak as a former landlord.

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1: 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The radiation is migrating inland and is moving across the entire country. 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I've taken Bio's Superfood every day for several years now and want you to do the same for your sake and the health and safety of your family and loved ones. 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

0: Okay, David Oates on vacation in the outback of eastern Oregon, somewhere unmentionable. It's a secret. How hot is it up there, David?
1: I don't know, 90 degrees?
0: Yeah, 90s. We had 90s here again, 100 yeah. yesterday. But,
1: oh, wow. Yeah.
0: Does it remind you of any of the terrain home in Australia?
1: Well, they call it the Oregon Outback because it is very similar to the terrain in Australia. So,
0: I didn't
1: yes,
0: know that.
1: It does.
0: I didn't know they yeah. called it that. Interesting.
1: Yeah, oh, yeah, they call it where I'm staying. It's called the Oregon Outback. And it's very similar to the terrain. So there you go. Yeah.
0: Got it. So what do you do all day? Do you go outside and lawn bowl? What are you, golf? What are you doing every day?
1: I wish. I'm working, Jeff. I'm seeing clients, and when I'm not seeing clients, I'm writing books. I've written 6 books while I've been away.
0: Come on. Wait a minute now. Are you serious? And no AI assistance? You're doing it all out of your own brain? 6 books?
1: Well, AI is assisting. No, I can't deny. AI is assisting. Yeah,
0: but it's
1: still out of my own brain. Oh, absolutely. Yeah, no, I'm writing it.
0: So what do? Yeah, all right, let's see. You write the title, and you write the intro, and then you send it off to AI, and they give you the whole book back.
1: Oh, no, not at all. No, nothing.
0: I'm
1: like
0: kidding.
1: That.
0: I just want people to understand that you're doing all the work.
1: I was about to say, what are you talking about, Jeff? No, not at all.
0: I know.
1: No. It's to be fair, some of the books are all copy and paste. Like one of my books is Reverse Speech Case Studies. Well, the work's already been done. You know, the transcripts are already been done.
0: And that doesn't matter. You created 6 books. It's incredible.
1: That's right. Yeah. So, no, I'm really pleased about it, actually. And so I'm all up to date on my books now. I'm done writing till the end of the year. And then I'll
0: how did the UFO, famous last words, how did the UFO book come out? How do you feel about that?
1: I'm very pleased with it. That book should be out next week for everyone, okay? And that I'll get you to put a link on your site about it. I think the community needs to read that book, so they'll be out next week. Look, I'm very happy with it. I've got some initial reviews of people who've read it, and they reckon it's just absolutely fantastic. All the feedback I'm getting is just wonderful.
0: It'll accomplish 2 things. One, it'll accomplish the simple reality of people recognizing that we are not alone. And number 2, it'll further underscore the essentiality. Is there a word, essentiality? I don't think so, but we could make one up. The essential nature of reverse speech and how it can

0: know, we'll see what happens. You know, it's unfortunately it doesn't paint some of the big names in UFO in very well. No, look, let me rephrase that. I analyze the reversals in a very objective fashion in the UFO book, but yeah. Some of my analyses do not paint the speaker in a very good light. So a few of the big names do come.
1: Well, it is what it is, and you're within all rights to publish the data as you perceive it and as it appears to you. That's what you are as a science researcher, author. Yeah. You have an obligation to do that.
0: Yeah, I think so too. Yeah. Anyway, so that's what I've done. 30 years of work.
1: Good.
0: Well, yeah, this is 30 years of UFO research I've been doing. So, you know, well, I started in the late 90s. Well,
1: how long have we been doing programs? 30 years and at
0: 30
1: least?
0: 30 years.
1: Huh?
0: Yeah, at least. Yeah.
1: So this book, I'm really looking forward to. Did you get a UFO name to endorse it? Have you tried that?
0: No, I haven't even considered that. Would you know anyone who would?
1: Let me think about it. I know a lot of people. Unfortunately, many of them are no longer here. But let me think. If we can get you an endorsement with somebody with a big name, I think that would be very appropriate. Let me find out. See what I can do. No promises because it's hard. It's hard now. The quality of people just isn't what it used to be.
0: Yeah,
1: frankly.
0: Well, my book does. Make that statement.
1: Very good.
0: Anyway, it doesn't matter. I'll get a copy of it to you next week. Okay, I'll get one shipped straight.
1: Yeah, thank you.
0: You can have a look at it. And so there we go. So that's one book I wrote while I was away. And I wrote my case studies book, and then I wrote a book on my dad's life because he passed away last year. And but he kept extensive memoirs and notes, so a lot of that was just reconstructed.
1: Very nice.
0: So, you know, I mean, a lot of it, I had a lot of material to work with, basically, you know.
1: Yeah.
0: That's a lot of it.
1: Well, don't in any way underreport the achievements you've succeeded in racking up. That six books is astonishing for any author, even in a year, if they work hard. And
0: yeah,
1: I know you. I know how hard you work. It's crazy. You almost channel things. It's.
0: Yeah, a lot of people said that about my writing. Yeah, I get in a completely different zone, and I don't see anything. Sometimes I get so tunnel vision. Even my vision narrows in on the computer screen on the text. You know, all my peripheral vision just vanishes away. It's like I'm in a tunnel. That's actually a very good description of tunnel vision.
1: Mm-hmm. Mm-hmm.
0: Yeah, I've always had a gift for writing. Yeah. Even before reverse speech, I was a writer. There you go. That's
1: my background. Very good. All right. Most fun you've had on the trip so far?
0: Most fun? Oh, the first 2 weeks with my mate from L.A., a longtime friend of mine. We go back to before the days of reverse speech, Frank and I, and we went a 2-week road trip when I first got here, so that was great.
1: Nice.
0: Up to Dakota and saw Mount Rushmore, and, you know, and which I've always wanted to go and see. So that was all very exciting.
1: How did Mount Rushmore strike you?
0: Oh, look, I was impressed with it. It's what I was expecting. A lot of people told me to beware because it's smaller than what you might think, but that's not the impression I got. I thought it was quite impressive.
1: How would you feel driving up there and seeing the image of Trump either to the left of George Washington or to the right of who the hell's on the right? Abe Lincoln? Lincoln.
0: I think so.
1: I mean, does Trump belong on Mount Rushmore? And I know, listen, I'm asking this completely facetiously. I mean, the guy actually thinks he does. He's crazy.
0: Well,
1: and I'm not saying the other, Teddy Roosevelt, come on. Lincoln is a fraud. I'm not interested in either one of those people. FDR is a traitor, in my view, to this country. Bad. Big time. Anyway, so is there room up there for Trump's skull and face? I guess there is, isn't there? is the way I look at it, on the right.
0: Yeah,
1: or left.
0: They're

0: Yeah, there probably is, but I would hope they wouldn't do that. Mount Rushmore is sacred the way it is. You don't want to mess with it. No.
1: Right.
0: Whether you're a Trump supporter or not, I would not want Trump based on Mount Rushmore. No. No, I would not. No. That would ruin it.
1: No, it's an outrage even to think about it. The guy is endless in his egomaniacal pursuits of immortality or immorality. He's a creep. He just is a fraud. And I know there are some Trump listeners out there who still believe that he's playing 6D chess. He's not. He's being controlled by the Jewish state. That's the real mystery that needs to be cracked open and pronounced publicly, but it won't happen except here, a few other places. Anyway, yeah, he wants his face on a new $250 bill. He wants his signature right now added to the $100 bill as soon as possible. He's building the Arc de Trump. I don't know if you knew that. It's a huge, like the Arc de Triomphe in Paris, the Arc de Trump. He's crazy. He's got this big statue at one of his golf courses. Just disgusting. What else does he want? A lot of other things. His family is making so much money off to the office of the president, it's criminal. It's awful.
0: Wow.
1: Anyway.
0: Yeah.
1: Let's go.
0: I don't know anything about that. Anyway. Let's go. You want some reversals, do you? Okay.
1: Yeah.
0: Let's bring you some from our lovely governor from California, Gavin Newsom. And these were some reversals found by reverse speech practitioner and mentor student Debbie Daffron. So. Apparently, I haven't been following the news while I've been away, and I've been away for 3 months almost now by the time I go.
1: Has it been that long?
0: Yeah, it's been that long. Yeah, I've been.
1: Wow.
0: I'm actually looking forward to going home very much.
1: You miss your Land Cruiser, let's be honest.
0: Well, I do. I've got to go camping when I get home.
1: See? I know how he thinks.
0: Uh-huh. Absolutely. I'm going to be hitting the road. I'll recover for a week, then I'll get out there. So I don't know what Gavin Newsom is in.
1: You're breaking up a little bit, David. You said, I don't know what Gavin Newsom, and then we lost you.
0: Oh, really?
1: Okay. Now you're back.
0: Yeah. Must have been a glitch. So, I haven't been around the news for 3 months, so I don't know what Gavin Newsom is up to or what this money scam is all about. Something about Trump and after him. I don't know what it is. Maybe you do. But
1: he's getting ready to be run. They're going to try and put him in the White House. He's going to run.
0: He's going to run.
1: That's the way I see it.
0: Oh, wow.
1: Yeah.
0: But here's a recent Gavin Newsom.
2: A message for you. You can subpoena my records. You can investigate me.
0: Around money?
2: Around money?
3: Around money? Around money?
0: Well, that's nice and clear. He's being subpoenaed and investigated by Trump for some financial stuff. But what that is, I don't know. Financial stuff, very unprofessional. But I don't know what else to call it.
1: I don't know.
0: I don't know what it is.
1: No, I'm not up on that one. Look, there's criminality everywhere now. Everywhere. You see, everywhere you look, there's charges about this, charges about that, indictments here, grand juries there. It's crazy. It is crazy.
0: Here's the next one on Gavin Newsom.
2: Donald Trump picked the wrong target. We have nothing to hide. His political operatives can take every record and read every page, but they'll be looking.
0: I wish I knew what they're after him for. Heal Vet Unit.
2: Heal Vet Unit.
3: Heal Vet Unit.
0: Yeah.
3: Heal Vet Unit.
1: Heal Vet V Unit.
0: Yeah.
1: Right?
0: Yes. Okay. Yes. Means he'll be all over it. Yeah, he'll check it all out.
1: Yeah.
0: Oh, incidentally, off topic altogether. Really sad to hear Dolly Parton died today, apparently. Age 80.
1: Yeah, she was quite a lady in many ways. Yeah. And people, I think, for once, legitimately have someone to recognize and to honor and to mourn in their own way, because yeah, she did set a good example, the great American success story, married to the same man and only one man for 59 years. Remarkable lady. Lived a life of, I don't want to label her as a Christian, but she lived a life of Christian decency and goodness,
0: yeah,
1: always helping and being kind. And that's what Christianity is supposed to be all about. Anyway, yes, it was, you know, another one gone.
0: Yeah, too young to die at 80. Wow.
1: You know, I believe she got the shot.
0: Oh, really?
1: I don't know. In fact, I'll see if I can find anything out now. I should have thought about this earlier. But if she got vaxxed, there's your answer.
0: Yeah, right. Yeah. There's your answer, unfortunately. All right, well, while you're looking for that, I'll find another Gavin Newsom reversal. Here we go.
2: He did it last night on the White House lawn.
0: I'll say hell. Gee, I wish I knew what he did on the White House lawn. I'll say hell, I don't like this. Oh, no, what's he doing? It's like a real statement of disgust. How I interpret it. So here's the Fords again.
2: He did it last night on the White House lawn. I'll say hell.
1: I don't know what that is. I can't make that out. I hear all and hell, but I don't know what the middle part. What is the meat in the sandwich saying?
0: I got sigh, S-I-G-H.
1: Sigh, comma, hell.
0: Yeah, it's almost like, you know, raising his eyebrows, type of thing, rolling his eyes, you know. It's like,
1: I got it. Yes, Dolly Parton did take the vax.
0: Well, there you go. There's your answer.
1: And she famously donated $1 million to the medical center, which funded the critical early stage research that helped develop the Moderna mRNA death vax. So she didn't know. She was trying to do the right thing.
0: Yeah, right. Wow.
1: Probably died of clots, stroke, something like that. I wouldn't be surprised. And that's what you expect. Anyway, sad. How many others have died? Millions, millions, and millions. Maybe a billion have died so far. We don't even know.
0: When we were the only ones, well, one of the rare voices, there are others, I shouldn't say we're the only ones, we were one of the few voices shouting, this is a scam, this is a con. I mean, I went on your show so many times with those reversals, I remember
1: And
0: I was all over that from day one. As soon as the thing broke, the CDC said this is a scam. I remember the very first thing, the very first reversals I did on it when the whole thing broke.
1: Mm-hmm.
0: What on earth is this all about? So, wow. Quite incredible. All right, here's another one on Gavin Newsom.
2: The White House has become a marketplace for sneakers and coins and watches, cologne.
0: The market decide.
3: Mark, you decide.
0: Oh, that's not a very good reversal.
1: The mark of Desai. D-E-S-A-I. That's what it sounds like here. The mark of Desai.
3: Mark, you decide.
0: Yeah, look, it's not a good reversal either.
1: I wonder what Desai means. Let's see if I can come up
0: with okay, all right.
1: What does Desai mean? Probably nothing. Aha. Desai is an Indian surname and historical title that means Lord of the Land.
0: Oh, really? Well, he's maybe having a dig at Trump, is the only thing I can think of.
1: Yeah, it's an Indian princely or honorary title and surname.
0: Yeah.
1: So there you go.
0: I'll be. All right. Here's another one on the enemies. This one was quite clear, this one. I remember when I listened to this one. Here's the Fords.
2: Relief for approval of his golf courses. Day trading behind the Resolute desk.
0: Sad fools that run their hobby.
2: Sad fools that run their hobby.
3: Sad fools that run their hobby. Sad fools that run their hobby.
1: Sad fools that run their hobby. Which is gouging, grifting, making money on people. Sad fools, indeed. Well, good one.
0: Here it is again.
2: Sheriff, relief for approval of his golf courses. Day trading behind the Resolute desk. Sad fools that run their hobby.
0: Oh, yeah.
3: Sad fools that run their hobby. Sad fools that run their hobby.
1: Yeah, what they're doing, they're running their hobby, which is grifting.
0: Yeah.
1: They're horrible people. Horrible. That's the Trump family. Trump Jr. is running the operation. He's the only president in recent memory that did not turn over all of his assets to an independent trust while he was in office. No, he's used the office. He's disgraced the office. And I won't say anything good about Newsom. What he's done to California is outrageous. So here we are again. Is this the best we have?
0: Yeah, well, that's a legit question. That's a legit question.
1: And who is, David, do you know who Gavin Newsom's aunt is?
0: No.
1: Nancy Pelosi.
0: Oh, really? I didn't know that.
1: It's all in the family.
0: Wow, I did not know that.
1: And if you chase back Nancy Pelosi's family history, I think there's a very strong Jewish influence about two generations back. So she's got some of the pedigree in there somewhere. But it's all controlled. These people are not playing games. Pelosi, one of the biggest operators in the history of the House of Representatives. A hustler, huckster, ice cream Nancy.
0: I've got some reversals, although they're pretty metaphoric. I'll play a couple of them. Cathy O'Brien, and we all know who Cathy O'Brien is.
1: Who?
0: Cathy O'Brien. She's that lady who's did the round for 30-odd years now, claiming she was a sex slave to presidents and high-level politicians. You remember that story? You don't.
1: No.
0: You don't know that story.
1: Oh. Jackie O'Brien?
0: No, Cathy. Cathy O'Brien.
1: Oh, of course. Okay, end of story. I got it.
0: Yeah,
1: Kathy, right. Yes, of course. Yes. And Mark Phillips, the former, I guess you'd call him a CIA mind control operative agent who purportedly rescued Kathy O'Brien, I believe, and helped her put her mind back together.
0: All right, well, anyway, here's some of her reversals. Some are a bit metaphoric. I want to play some of them. They're a little bit strange. But here's some of the earlier ones.
4: In the brain, it expands thought.
0: Oh, she's talking about they didn't want, they could do any drugs they wanted except marijuana, okay? Because marijuana would open somehow interfere with the programming, okay? Because they open the pathways of the brain. That's the context.
4: Actually, opens neuron pathways in the brain. It expands thought.
0: They open the seal path or pass.
5: Open the seal path.
0: Oh, yeah, that one's there. Nice.
1: They open the seal path.
0: Yeah. In other words, they open neural pathways in the brain. It's a congruent reversal. She's saying the same thing backwards as she is forward.
1: When she calls it a seal path, She's talking about a neural pathway, but what is the word seal, or is it? Is she saying S-E-A-L-E-D?
0: Well, it could be sealed. I heard seal, but we'll listen again. Either way, it means the same thing. It's a pathway that's normally closed or sealed.
1: Got it.
0: And
1: yeah.
0: Marijuana opens that pathway.
1: Well, that's, sort of. All psychedelics do that, apparently. That's why they're using, what is it? I guess magic mushrooms. They're using psilocybin now with advanced Alzheimer's patients. And they're claiming it has done remarkable things for some of them. And the thought is that what these psychedelics do, psilocybin, is open new neural pathways when many of them have been shut down by Alzheimer's.
0: Wow.
1: So all of a sudden you have new neural transit paths that can bring the brain back.
0: Wow. Wow. I should sneak in some magic mushrooms to my mom.
1: If she's got it, you certainly should. They're just beginning formal clinical trials. I think any psychedelic might do the same thing, but they're using psilocybin. It's a known commodity, so that's good. But I believe it's probably correct.
0: Yeah, I would have no doubt believing that myself, actually. So here's this reversal again, very profound reversal. Here's the Floyd's.
4: It actually opens neuron pathways in the brain. It expands thought.
0: They open the sealed path. It might be ED on it.
1: I hear it. I hear a suggestion. It's sealed. I hear that.
0: Yeah, I did hear the ED. It's a very soft ED.
1: I'd go with it. So, sealed pathways are being reopened.
0: Yeah, that's right. That's what she's saying. Yeah.
1: Fascinating. Yeah.
0: Yeah. And the psilocybin can do it for Alzheimer's patients. All power to them. That would just be amazing.
1: Wow. I think LSD would do the same thing. There are other psychedelics. I think any of them might work. Just a thought.
0: Here's another one, Kathy O'Brien.
5: I don't have to relive those moments.
6: Right.
5: I think I live in a constant celebration that I'm free of those moments.
6: Yeah.
0: Oh, that's nice. And the share bless us.
5: Share bless us.
0: Oh, yeah.
6: And the share bless us.
0: Or show bless us.
6: And the share bless us.
0: Could be share or show. I mean, that's congruent, too, because she's saying, for us, I live in a constant celebration. And the show or share bless us. So there's two in a row that are congruent.
1: Yeah.
0: I'll play that one again.
5: I don't have to relive those moments.
6: Right.
5: I think I live in a constant celebration that I'm free of those moments.
6: Yeah.
0: And the show or share. I can't tell which one it is. And the show or the share bless us.
5: And the share bless us.
6: And the share bless us. And the share bless us.
0: I think it's share. It's hard to tell.
1: And the share blesses. Blesses?
0: Yeah.
1: Blesses.
0: But what? Yeah, bless us, or she bless us. That means same thing. It's another congruent reversal. So,
1: She was a victim of MK Ultra, maybe Project Monarch as well. Mark Phillips basically saved her, pulled her out of the government mind control program, and they're married.
0: Wow. Huh.
1: Nice story.
0: Yeah, well, good on them. All right, here's the last one I heard that I'll play. The other one's a little bit strange.
5: No, my truth is important that they know their own. And everybody's on their own learning path. They're going to get the truth. They're going to find out.
0: Sure. Okay, it's something about truth and knowing your own learning path. The thirst, yum, one.
5: The thirst, yum, one.
0: That's what it says. The thirst, yum, one. She's on her own spiritual path. She thirsts for that. And young, she likes the journey, and she's won. She's come out on top. So this is a congruent woman. I played three reversals on her, and all three of them are congruent.
1: So, not many are saved from that kind of a catastrophic brain ordeal. Their whole personality's ruined, and she made it back. Lucky lady.
0: Yeah. Here's a couple on Obama that must be recent, because these are all recent reversals. This is recent. Oh, yeah, June 16th, 2026. So,
7: he made a home for Michelle and Craig, not with a lot, but with a lot of love.
0: Allah, the one.
7: Allah, the one.
0: Huh.
7: Allah, the one.
0: I'll be bothered.
7: Allah, the one.
0: Rock, is he Muslim? I don't think he's Muslim, is he? How would he say Allah? I don't know. Do you know?
1: No. You want to try it again? I didn't honestly understand it fully like I'd like
0: to.
1: Oh,
0: really? Oh, okay.
1: Play it again.
0: Allah the One. You want the fourth?
1: I heard that. I heard Allah the One. Yeah, I got that.
0: Oh, okay. Well,
1: play the forward.
0: Yeah. Okay.
7: And she made a home for Michelle and Craig, not with a lot, but with a lot of love.
0: Allah the One.
7: Allah the One. Allah the One.
0: I'll be bothered.
7: Allah the One.
1: All right, so what's the Muslim, what's the Islamic tie-in here?
0: I don't know. I didn't know Obama had any Muslim ties.
1: Well, he's quite seriously a Muslim in the view of many people. But I'm not. Oh yes, he's he supposedly had a prayer rug and a private little room in the White House to bow to Mecca. Or yes, that's what they say. But I can't prove it, so I'm just reporting what I heard.
0: Well, that reversal would tend
1: that would validate it, all of it.
0: It would
1: Allah's
0: validate
1: the one, so sure.
0: Yeah, it would validate it. I'll be bothered. Honestly, the stuff you find out in reverse speech is just amazing to me. All right, here's another one from Obama from a couple of months ago.
7: Yes, salt of the earth, bedrock people. And there are people like that all across the south side of Chicago.
0: Bury the force.
7: Bury the force. Bury the force.
0: I don't know. What does she would mean by that?
1: Bury the force or vary the force? Bury?
0: I heard a B, but I'm...
1: Yeah, I did too.
0: I'm open to being wrong. Okay.
7: The south side of Chicago. Bury the force.
0: Oh, yeah, definitely bury.
7: Bury the force.
1: Yep.
7: Bury the force.
0: Definitely bury. All right, well, that's what I've got on that. Now, my training class found some reversals on Trump from just very recently. Let me get them up. Where's my reversal file? Reversal 2026, Trump.
1: Look under R in the index there.
0: R for
1: reversals.
0: What? Oh,
1: R for reversals. You only have 150,000, so it'll be easy.
0: At least. Okay, this is Trump from last week, okay? I forget where he was now. He was in the White House. He had a meeting of businessmen with him. This is something to do with money. Okay.
8: When we announced good numbers, interest rates would go down. And the theory was because the asset value became so good, it became so prime.
0: We love to say. Yeah, well, that's nice and clear. Let's get the Ford again and get a contact. I think he's boasting, isn't he?
8: We announced good numbers, interest rates would go down, And the theory was because the asset value became so good, it became so prime.
0: Oh, yeah, we'd love to say the asset value was so good.
8: We love to say.
3: We love to say. We love to say.
0: Yeah, yeah, well, that's just Trump, isn't it? That's Trump grandiosing.
1: Yeah.
0: Yep. All right, here's another one.
8: We're ensuring that America remains the undisputed leader, not only in Bitcoin and crypto, but also technologies like...
0: Oh, what happened? Oh, I lost it. Oh, sorry about that. I got to play it again. Yeah.
8: We're ensuring that America remains the undisputed leader, not only in Bitcoin and crypto, but also technologies like...
0: And we were calm, but I nourish.
8: And we were calm, but I nourish.
3: Huh. And we were calm, but I nourish. And we were calm, but I nourish.
0: Nourish, DD. Well, okay. Well, that's a congruent reversal.
1: Yeah, it is. Interesting.
0: Huh. Here's the flaws again.
8: We're ensuring that America remains the undisputed leader, not only in Bitcoin and crypto, but also technologies like...
0: And we were calm, but I nourish.
8: And we were calm, but I nourish.
3: And we were calm, but I nourish. And we were calm, but I nourish.
0: Yeah, well, there you go. Okay. Great reversal. All right, next one.
8: We're delighted to welcome some of our nation's brightest minds in finance, crypto, and technology ahead of the first ever meeting of the CFTC's...
0: See his face?
8: See his face.
3: Huh. See his face. See his face.
0: That doesn't tell us anything. He's surrounded by a whole bunch of people who could be talking about anyone.
1: See his face.
0: He could be talking about himself. Who knows? Let's just forward to it.
8: We're delighted to welcome some of our nation's brightest minds in finance, crypto, and technology ahead of the first ever meeting of the CFTC's...
0: See his face.
8: See his face.
3: See his face. See his face.
0: I don't know what that would mean. I really don't know.
1: No.
0: It's nice and clear. Here's the last one on this speech. Well, last one we found in class. I think we ran out of class time, if I remember correctly.
8: It's a serious group of people here. If you're into the world of finance like I am, of finance, there's a who's who with us too.
0: Seen often.
8: Seen often.
0: Oh, yeah.
3: Seen often.
0: Sure.
3: Seen often.
0: Yeah, these people he's seen often. He's being surrounded by this group of financial leaders. So there you go. See you all. That's it. Well, okay. Well, there's nothing much there. But ho hum, really. Just the straightforward reversal. I never had a see his face. Okay. Where do I go next? What was I looking at before? I was looking at.
1: I got it. An updated story about Dolly Parton,
0: who took the
1: death vax, as we know, not that many years ago, and died of apparently what they're calling very fast-acting cancer, which is turbo cancer, which is directly attributed to the death vax. Happens a lot. So that's probably where she got it.
0: Wow. That's scary. That really is scary.
1: Yeah, it is. Yeah. By the way, in most of the states in this former union, COVID is on the rise. The virus, the lab-created virus, Fauci, Barrick, the death virus, is on the rise again. It's not going away. It's endemic.
0: Wow. Well, that's not good either.
1: No.
0: Okay. I have got some interesting reversals to play now. This is from the same lady who I played the first transcript on, Debbie Daffron. She is one of my students. Well, a graduate, not a student, a graduate now. Now she's in the middle of writing an interesting book all about her social work. And it's in connection with her life. Oh, excuse me. Sorry. But here she's talking about, should she take stem cell therapy for some issue? she's experiencing. And the verses came back and very clearly said no, which is interesting. So here she is talking forward.
9: And with that, they are mesenchymal stem cells, which is, they're derived from cord blood, the cord blood from babies from birth.
4: Okay.
0: Well, that's not Debbie, that's the lady talking to her.
9: They come out of University of Southern California.
0: And here she says, they're rotten.
1: And I'm rotted, is what I hear.
0: Rotted.
1: And I'm rotted.
0: Oh, yeah. Wow. I'm actually here, they're rotted, but anyway, I do agree with you on rotted. She's talking about stem cells. If it's their rotted, she's talking about stem cells.
1: Huh.
0: If it's not rotted, well, then she's right. Giving bad advice. I mean, I don't know anything about stem cells. I really, I don't know much about that at all. Here's another one.
9: And then they bind to that, and then they kind of call the stem cells over to come with them to fix those particular problems.
0: Blood net the law.
9: Blood net the law?
0: Oh, blood met the law.
9: Blood met the law?
0: Met.
9: Blood met the law?
0: Oh, well, I guess.
1: Was that the law?
0: Are you hearing, was that the law? Oh, blood, was that the law? Oh, is that what you're saying? Hang on, let me play it again.
9: Blood met the law? Blood met the law?
0: I actually do hear that. Was that the law? I actually do hear that. I'll be bothered. Gee, hearing is an interesting thing.
9: Blood met the law?
0: I'll be bothered. Well, I don't know. I guess there's nothing illegal about stem cells, are there? Here's another one.
9: Because I've only been working with this stem cell for about a year, year and a half.
0: Rare blood.
1: That's right.
0: Yeah, that's neither good or bad. It's just a statement of fact. Here's the last one I'm going to play. Here we go.
9: Injuries, damage has been done, then the more often you might get them. In the initial stages, but then there's other people who get one round and they're like, I feel great, and that's it. And then they don't.
0: They get potion. Ooh. Not the clearest reverse of the world.
1: They gave potion. That fits perfectly with stem cell injections. They gave potion. Is that right?
0: Yeah. Yeah, it is gave potion. Yeah, you're absolutely right. Yeah, well, that's a nice concurrent reversal on it. It's the rotted one that made me wonder. Anyway. But yeah, so they're all courtesy of reverse speech. The practitioner, Debbie Daffron. I'm going to, when I get home, I'm going to get back to media reversals because I won't be writing. I've just been totally manic the last 3 months writing in between clients and lectures. But when I get back, I'm going to get back to media reversals. I haven't done any lately at all.
1: They're almost all lies, so it'll be easy pickings.
0: That's true. All right, let me see. Where do we go to now? We could look at some UFO-type reversals.
1: Sure.
0: Yeah, let's just do that. Let's go to... I've just got to go to my UFO files. Okay. Where will I start? I know what. We'll go to... that should be here. Alright. Some from the UFO hearings. Okay. Here we go. This is Lavrov. What is his name? Commander Flavor.
10: The technology that we faced was far superior than anything that we had, and you could put that anywhere. If you had one, you captured one, you reverse engineered it, you got it to work.
0: We know the fact.
10: We know the fact.
3: We know the fact. We know the fact.
1: We know the fact. Who is that?
0: This is, what's his name? Commander retired Favor, F-R-A, what? I don't know his name. Favor. Favor.
1: Oh. Yeah. Okay, he testified. He testified.
0: Yeah.
1: What's his first name?
0: I don't know. His last name was F-A-V-O-R, F-R-A-V-O-R.
1: F-A-V-R-E, I believe.
0: Oh, F-A-V-O-R. Yeah, I'm not too sure how to pronounce it. I don't know this guy.
1: Yeah.
0: Let's see if I can get another closer thing on his name here.
1: It's David. It's actually not Fave. It's Fravor, which is even stranger. It's even stranger. He's a commander, Navy commander. He was the first one to talk about the so-called tic-tac UFOs and the black and white released videos. But David Fravor. Is the guy.
0: Okay, I've got some reversals on those tic-tac UFOs. Let me see if I can pull them up real quick. UFOs. Okay, here we go. Here we go. Let's get stuck into it.
11: It's not a helicopter. Pretty much seen anything that's either on the surface or in the air. I've seen enough to know what things are and what things aren't.
0: Gray in it.
3: Wow.
0: Well, that's nice and clear enough, isn't it?
1: That's pretty heavy stuff.
0: I'll play it again. All these reversals are in my book, by the way. Reverse Speech to UFOs, which will be out next week. Follow my Facebook page or just click onto my author's page. You can get that link from the front of reversespeech.com. It'll be out next week sometime. Here's this confession again.
11: It's not a helicopter. I've pretty much seen anything that's either on the surface or in the air. I've seen enough to know what things are and what things aren't.
3: Gray in it.
0: Yeah, there we go. Wow. That's pretty straightforward, that one.
1: Yeah, it
0: okay.
1: is.
0: Okay. Here's another one.
11: And then I was also receiving what they're called strobe lines. And they just basically look like lines on your radar that are indications that you're being jammed. So that tic-tac jamming us would be considered an act of war.
0: In a tactic. Wow. Well, he's obviously telling the truth. his name's Commander Underwood. He's describing the UFOs. He's clearly telling the truth. Here's another one of him.
11: And also your Mach number. So it should say like 0.8 Mach, for example. So, 80% the speed of sound. It should say that. It was jumping all over the place. It was like 0.8, 0.4, 0.2, 0.1, 0.9. And it's just like my radar can't hack it.
0: I don't know what this means. I sleep with NASA.
3: My sleep's a messer.
0: Well, maybe you stayed overnight at NASA telling him this story. That actually could actually mean exactly that. He's been briefing NASA on the whole thing. Yeah, so that's what I got on the tic-tac UFO. So there you go. And all of these are in my book. Tic-tac UFO is in my book. All my UFO findings in my book. It actually turned out to be quite a big book, actually.
1: Very good. What did you pick for the cover?
0: Oh, it's a fairly standard cover, a beam of light coming out of a UFO. It's sort of a dark, sort of creepy cover. Dark, creepy background with a UFO in the air with a beam of light coming out. There you go.
1: Well,
0: standard UFO cover.
1: Got it.
0: Here's a skit. Yeah.
1: Go ahead.
0: Go on.
1: No, go.
0: Okay. I'll play one more reversal from the UFO hearing. This is a scary one. This is from Mr. Grush.
12: Imagine a 3D object such as yourself casting a shadow onto a 2D surface.
0: And bring attack force.
12: Attack force.
3: Bring attack force. Bring attack force.
0: Oh, it could be attack force of the UFOs, I guess. Anyway, there you go. Anyway, there you go. That's a pretty preview to that.
1: Well, we all look forward to the book, or should I say books, but the UFO book. Hopefully it'll make some noise. I think in the community it should be picked up and accepted and looked at and studied. It'll do a lot of things for you and for reverse speech and for the movement. So that's where we are.
0: There we go.
1: You're going to separate the good ones from the turkeys, and that's critical. People need to talk about this stuff. Thank you, David. Have fun. Say hi to Jeff. All right.
0: Yeah, see you next week. Bye.
1: Okay. David Oates, 6 books, 3 months, on the road. Not an easy task. We'll be back with you tomorrow night on Wednesday. Thank you for being here. It's just, I wish I could bring you some really good news. Sometimes reverse speech certainly qualifies for good news because it's real. It's nice to be able to count on something like reverse speech. Okay, talk tomorrow night, 21 hours. Take good care and be safe out there. Give me the floor. The Trends Journal, and I've said this before, I'm going to say it again. The Trends Journal is what Time magazine might have been long ago had they really uncorked it and let it happen. They didn't. It was a controlled message platform from the beginning. But it was at least a pretense of intellectual news and information. The Trends Journal leaves that so far behind, and I'm not exaggerating. Gerald has created something here that is absolutely in a class by itself. There's nothing else that compares with it. If you still believe in reading, get the Trends Journal. Keep it around. It doesn't age. You can pick it up in 3-4 months and learn. You can pick it up in a year and learn. It doesn't wear out. It's a true phenomenon. Go to trendsjournal.com. 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
1: 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The radiation is migrating inland and is moving across the entire country. 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I've taken Bio's Superfood every day for several years now and want you to do the same for your sake and the health and safety of your family and loved ones. 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

Ladies and gentlemen, friends and open-minded people, wherever you live across the United States of America and across the world, this is David Duke, and this is Human Rights Radio. I've got an incredible response from the interview I've played. It's actually from the Jimmy Dore Show, but a lot of people kind of passed it by, but it's really crazy. It's a quotation by this Jewish lawyer, major lawyer in Israel, saying how that God wants us to murder, to kill the babies of our enemies. Kill the babies. Wow. It's hard to believe that this is in a book that's supposed to be a book for God and a book teaching us God. It's actually, I think, heretical to God. I think it's a heresy. I think it's blasphemous to God. And the early Christian fathers literally said that. They said when the Old Testament, when these aspects of the Old Testament become carnal, talking about taking the 32,000 virgins for their booty, things of that nature, when it says things like even crazy things like God is punishing even Israelite people to the third or fourth generation by forcing them or causing them to be captured by their enemies to face starvation, and therefore facing starvation, God is going to force them, and this is punishment of God to the Israelites for breaking certain laws to the third and fourth generation, meaning that the babies are going to have to pay for their ancestors. They're going to have to be murdered and eaten by their parents because of some law that was broken by their ancestors. This is not Christianity. It's certainly not Jesus Christ. It's certainly not the teachings of love and kindness. Jesus said, "My God, our children are the most precious possession. Children are of the kingdom of God. Anyone who is so much as spite a child will not get to the kingdom of heaven." And another section that says anybody that would make a child even stumble should have a millstone around their neck. Now, I've repeated this a lot, but I hope this comes to roost in your heart and your mind, and you understand what's really going on here and the incredible difference. The new covenant that Christ brought, which was so alien to the things of the Old Testament. You know, in the Old Testament is full of genocides. There's 64 genocides. Kill everybody, man, woman, child. You know, when we were kids, I remember this specifically. I always went to church, Sunday school, sometimes even Wednesday services. I went to church school in 7th and 8th grade, Clifton Gaines in New Orleans, Church of Christ. And they told us a lot of the stories of the Bible, even as a young child in 3rd or 4th grade. I was told the story of Jericho and the walls came tumbling down and all that. They just didn't tell me the details at that age, thank God. And the details were that the Israelites were allegedly commanded by God to kill every single human being in these cities. And by the way, this massacre and this mass murder, genocide, there's no real physical evidence of it, and it's completely out of the timeline. And this has been proven by Jewish archaeologists and Christian archaeologists that show there's no evidence that there was any pounding on the ground or chanting or anything that caused the walls to tumble. And there's no evidence of a genocide. There's no evidence that the town was actually even completely built. In fact, it was built early on, and it fell early, way before this was supposed to happen. And at the time of the alleged, you know, marching around the town and making the walls fall down, it was totally out of place. It couldn't have happened in terms of the true chronology of the issue. The truth is, the Bible is written by men. And sometimes men lie. It's not like the finger of God wrote everything in the Old Testament. Even the Old Testament itself. If you believe the Old Testament doesn't lie, then read the passages of Jeremiah
read his passages, Jeremiah 8, where he says, the lying pen of the scribes. How can you say we are just when this lying poison pen of the scribes is so unjust and so horrific in what they do? It's amazing to think about. And you think about the cases. There's 1,000 times, and I'm not exaggerating, there's 1,000 times when God gets angry at someone and simply snuffs them out for a minor charge, a minor issue.

slaughtering an animal for your sins? You know, Jesus Christ turned that all around. He said, listen, I'm going to sacrifice myself for you. That's not something that you were going to read in the Old Testament of the guy that says, you know, I'm a boastful God. I'm a jealous God, you know. And if you look at me the wrong way or you say a single word against me when the Israelites were supposedly complaining about not getting bread, a simple thing like bread, God was providing them with so-called manna. And manna, they hated. They said it was disgusting. I mean, this is in the Old Testament. I'm not making anything up. You read it for yourself. Read it with your own eyes. Record it with your own mind and your own thoughts. And they were just saying to God, we were better off in Egypt. You know, it's like we had real bread there. We had real fish. We had real meat. In fact, we had lots of cattle. They brought lots of cattle with them, by the way, until they exhausted it all. But it's very interesting. In fact, when they left Egypt, they had a lot of money with them. And that's another thing. It's kind of hard to view them as the downtrodden slaves that it says then when you read about this. And in fact, it was even saying that the Jewish people in Egypt should go to their Egyptian neighbors and say, yeah, I need a loan. I need some jewelry. I need some gold for a little while or something like that. And then they just absconded with it all. This is the kind of stuff. And there's all sorts of strange things, like, for instance, the Old Testament saying, okay, that the Pharaoh was going to let the Jewish people go freely and with their wagons, with their cattle, with their weapons, with everything. They were going to let them go. And then it says God hardened the heart of the Pharaoh. Hardened the heart of the Pharaoh. Why? So we can have war? Is that what that's about? And really, it was just kind of odd for me to see a number of Jews who I admire. These Jews, at least they were fighting against this genocide in Gaza, and they were demonstrating against it and demonstrating against the censorship that was going on in campuses, and it's totally shut down everything. And people are afraid even to demonstrate, even if they have a visa, even if they're an American citizen. I mean, we've had American citizens retained by immigration and retained by authorities because they were outspoken against Israel, because they were critical, saying Israel was taking over the American government. It's not Israel taking over the American government. It's Jews taking over the American government. And they put Israel over America. And it's not about a dual loyalty at all. It's a singular loyalty of the Jewish people. It's like Rabbi Wise said famously in the 1930s, he said, quote, he said, I've been an American, theoretically, you know, for 200 years or 300 years, you know, since America was founded. But I've been a Jew for 3,000 years. And the ironic situation here is that there's no people on earth that are more racist and ethnocentric, more supremacist than are Jews who practice the essence of Judaism. Because Judaism itself is a religion of the, quote, holy seed. The Israeli, or the, you might say the Hebrew word for that, is it's Salaza Kaddish, which means holy semen, actually. Seed was a nicer way to put it. Sometimes I think you've got to kind of, I don't know, just some of the stuff that's in the Old Testament needs to be, I don't know, children need to be protected from it. I don't want my kids or any child to read in the Old Testament that God allegedly is punishing Jews for breaking certain laws to the third generations by basically forcing them and causing them to murder and eat their own babies and children. That's what it says in the Bible. You can look it up. I'll let you look it up. Just, you could do AI, you could do a Google search. Just look up places where it says that God is punishing Israelites
by causing them to be captured by their enemy, have a famine, and they're going to

0: have to murder and eat their own children. Now, this raises a couple of big questions for me. What kind of people were these Jews of the Old Testament? What kind of people really were they? It was no wonder we needed a new covenant. Because I believe if you talk to 1,000 people and you ask everyone, you ask every mother or father you know who's had a child, or even who hadn't had a child, would you, if you were hungry, if you had a famine or something, would you ever, ever, for the slightest minute even, consider murdering and eating your own babies and children? Really? Yet, basically, the Old Testament is saying, of course you would. And that people in the Israelites, the Old Testament, are fighting one another over the body parts of the children they murdered to eat. Children they were boiling. Children they were tearing apart. There's lots of things like that in the Old Testament. There's a story of Elijah. He's walking down the road to Bethel, and he's one of the prophets. He's kind of fat, bald. And there's a bunch of kids out there. There's 42 little boys. And biblical scholars say they're between the ages of 4 and 10, 11 years old. They're just kids. They're just doing kid stuff. And he comes by, and he's roly-poly, you know, and he's bald. And they were making fun of him a little bit. They were just doing things that kids do. Hey, Baldy, how's it going on top of Mount Baldy up there? Something like that, you know? Just little children. And so this prophet of Judaism prays to Yahweh to get vengeance upon these little boys, 42 little boys. So Yahweh obligingly sends two she-bears. She-bears are very famously talked about in the movie The Remnant. Because she bears, when they have cub, they're especially vicious and they're especially violent toward anyone that comes anywhere near them, and out against the protection of their kids. So anyway, Yahweh, according to the scribes, and I don't believe that Yahweh sent two she bears to go tear 42 little children apart, to murder 42 little kids because they were making jokes to the prophet. I don't believe that. In fact, I think that's a heresy, a blasphemy against God. Whatever you want to call your God, whatever you want to name your God, you know, a God of love and a God, if he was truly the Father of Jesus Christ, I don't see how he would ever just murder 42 little children, tear them apart. This isn't exorcised from the Old Testament. And kids can read these things too. It's like you got to watch what they read in the Old Testament. When you read about the cannibalism that was... And by the way, it's not like God delivered you to your enemies and you know you were starving and some of you practiced cannibalism. No. It was that God delivered you to your enemies, knew you were going to face starvation or hunger, and was punishing you by making you murder and eat your own children. It's unbelievable, isn't it? I think it is unbelievable. And I don't, you know, what kind of people would do that? Maybe the only part of people I could think about immediately are these strange Jews who were in all these rituals. So they all made these arguments called ritual murder. I don't know if ritual murder occurred, but there was an interesting book called Bloody Passover by Ariel Toaff. He was a Jewish professor of history. His father was the top chief rabbi of Rome. That's a big position among the Jews. They had a huge Jewish community there during this time. And he got interested in studying the so-called blood libel, or the aspect of Jewish ritual murder of Gentiles as just some satanic ritual because they so hated Gentiles. Now, there's a lot of things associated, as you probably realize, with the Moorish invasions of Spain, and there's a lot of evidence. There's Jewish chronicles that say the Moors were aided by Jews living in Spain because Jews say that they were terribly oppressed by the Spanish people. They were made to convert, so they converted, but they kept their traditions and their libels, and they would what they would do is they'd convert and say they were Christians, but they would curse Jesus Christ and Mary and all the rest of it. And you know, it's controversial. And Jews were angry. There's no question about that. The Torah and the Talmud literally says that the best of Gentiles should be killed. And it gives a reason for that, because this the Jewish rabbi that was saying about all this, the best of Gentiles should be killed, and there was a commentary about it, and the commentary is pretty much agreed to by the ones doing the commentary in the Talmud, said, well, that's because he was so persecuted, and it's explained by saying, you know, the best of snakes, you know, it's the most powerful of snakes, the most intelligent of snakes, you know, the must have their heads crushed. So Gentiles are like that. The smarter the Gentile, the more successful a Gentile, the more influential a Gentile, the best of the Gentiles must be killed, must be murdered. Why? Because Gentiles are enemies of Jews. All of humanity is considered an enemy of Jews. It says in Thessalonians, quote, Jews were contrary to all mankind. They hated all mankind. They drove out the Gentiles. They kept them from being saved, hearing the word of Jesus. They did terrible things, right? And that's what it says there. It also says God's wrath came upon them at last. There's many other aspects of that. And there's also something about the Old Testament which is shocking in the New Testament. It says very clearly in Corinthians and other areas in the New Testament that when you read the Old Testament and you're reading, of course, the words of Christ in the New, but when you read that, you've got a veil over your eyes. It's like you can't see the truth when you read the Old Testament because the Old Testament is so dark. It's so evil. And the only way you can really read it to understand really what's going on, the evil that maybe that's going on, is to understand what Christ said about it. And Christ makes it really clear. John 8:44 will go down in infamy by the Jews forever, because he gives the biggest condemnation of Jewish extremism. Now, by the way, he wasn't criticizing every Jew. He had Jewish disciples as well as other people who also were converts to Christianity, who were Gentiles involved with, and people the Jews hated, like Samaritans and other people. In fact, the Samaritan woman was given the task of first announcing Jesus, claiming to be the Messiah. And the Messiah Jesus proclaimed was exactly the opposite of the Messiah that was predicted and proclaimed by Judaism and the Talmud. Now, there is a misnomer going on a lot, because a lot of Christians want to say that, well, Judaism was softening, and by the end of Judaism, in the last books of Judaism, such as Daniel and Isaiah and all that, Judaism became much more, you know, loving and kind and forgiving and all that kind of stuff, and that was paving the way for Jesus. That's absolutely not true. The Old Testament, as it goes along, gets more and more and more radical, hateful toward non-Jews. I mean, just absolutely sickeningly hateful toward non-Jews. And then after Christ came, Jews took credit for the crucifixion of Christ in their sacred scripts, in the Talmud. They actually take the Romans out of it. They want to take credit for crucifying Jesus Christ. I believe the biblical gospels are correct. I also know that according to the biblical gospels, that Pilate didn't want to crucify Christ, but he was trying to keep peace with these Jews who were ravenous in their hatred toward Christ and toward any sort of doctrine. And what did they hate Christ about? Because he said these Jews have to turn away from their, ultimately what it really about, turn away from their hatred toward the rest of humanity. It says in John 3:16, and God gave his only begotten Son for all mankind. And it goes on in the next verse to even say it really again clearly, that you've got to treat everyone fairly and decently. It's okay. You can, he said, in terms of the salvation of Christ, there is no Jew or Greek or Roman. You know, we're all capable of salvation if we'll choose to be, if we can, you know, ask for forgiveness and treat people fairly. You got to treat God with love and treat God as love, not a God of revenge. Jesus has no revenge in him. Jesus says, I come not to kill, I come not to punish, I come to save mankind. I come to save humanity. I come to protect children, not to have parents murder and eat their innocent children. Or as a pet who made this hasty pledge to Yahweh that if he wins the battle the next day, that he would kill the first thing out of his house. Stupid thing to do. But instead of begging God and saying, look, if you want to kill somebody, kill me. Don't kill my innocent daughter. What did she do? She didn't do anything wrong. She greeted me when I came home before I had to inform her that I've got to burn her alive because I made this stupid oath, which I shouldn't have made. No. He ends up burning her alive. And he's used as an article of faith. Ladies and gentlemen, I really don't believe it's an article of faith ever for anyone to be willing to murder the child they love, their innocent child, because they believe for some reason that God is ordering them to do it. I just don't believe that. You've always got to be suspect of that. I would say if I ever thought that God was telling me to do that for any of my children or grandchildren, I would say to God, God, if you want somebody dead, and you want my innocent children dead, take me. You can take me. But I'm not going to do this because I know that you and the spirit of your son and the forgiveness of him and the spirit that I believe he says, his son, your son says, Jesus says, is that you're just like him. You're a forgiving father. I know that you would certainly not expect me to murder my own innocent child. And if you want to murder me, that's fine. I still, you could even say, I still love you, but I'm not going to do that. I'm sorry. And would anyone, really? If we were to get down to it, would anyone really do that? I've heard folks, a lot of crazy people, psychopaths, who say they heard voices for God. Even this mother that's now on trial right now, I think, in Virginia somewhere, and she murdered her. She literally strangled her three children. Strangled them to death because she heard a voice, and she said, "Well, they'll be in heaven or something," and she was commanded to do this to save them from something, whatever. That woman is crazy. And even the idea that God would ever say such a thing, we got to disabuse this from our minds and our bodies and our hearts and souls, because that's not what God told us God was. The Son of God told us. Jesus Christ said very clearly, the only one who knows my Father. See, he says the only one who's even seen his face, that even knows him, has ever heard his voice, is me. He said that numerous times. And I know that might conflict about some things you learn about the Old Testament. It may conflict it. If it does conflict, then you've got to make a choice, a hard choice. Do you believe what your Lord and Savior Jesus Christ said, or do you believe the other interpretation? But there's no interpretation. It's explicit what Christ says about this. And I believe it. And I believe that when Jesus Christ was in the temple and he said to the Pharisees who had become satanic, that when Jesus called them the sons of the devil, their father, in fact, he said it more clearly. See, they argued with Jesus and says, "Who is your father?" They were trying to suggest that he's the son of a prostitute. Who knows who the father would be then, right? Which is disgusting, the evil things they said about Mary, according to the gospel. They said, "You know, who's your daddy?" They said, "We're, you know." And so he says, "You know, the God you worship is the same God that we worship." And Jesus says, "No, that's not true. If you loved my father, and you were of my father, if you were my, if your father was the same as my father," he said specifically, "if your father was the same as my father, you wouldn't be trying to kill me right now. You wouldn't be grabbing those stones in your fists to murder me in this temple. You know who I was. My father speaks in my witness. I know who I am. And I know that you are not of my father. You are of your father." And it's very specific because they're talking about Jesus' father. Now they're talking about their father. And Jesus says to them, "No, your father. Your father is the devil. And the lusts of your father ye will do. He was a murderer from the beginning and abode not in truth." Maybe Jesus was thinking about those children that have been murdered by their parents and are being eaten by their parents, innocent children, because God wanted to punish the parents or something. So why did he punish the children? Why would he? Netanyahu and the Jews believe in this evil. So we're going to play some more. I've been trying to play it again, and I'm going to play it now. This is from the Jimmy Dore Show. It's about a very influential Jew in Israel that's talking about how God commands we Jews to kill those babies of the Palestinians and kill those babies because God commands it. I mean, you can't make up this stuff. And, of course, Netanyahu said that the Palestinians are Amalekites. No evidence for them being Amalekites anyway. And he just evoked, in fact, he sent that to his own troops. The quotation from Samuel, it says to kill every man, woman, child, and even to make it specific. So it's even those suckling babies at their mother's breast. He included that. Listen to this tape. We're going to get through it all today, this time. So here we go.
1: Is to kill everyone in Gaza, including babies.
0: That's Jimmy Dore.
1: He referenced alleged Jewish principles of war, stating, "The law, no soul shall live. If you don't kill them, they will kill you." When asked if babies were included, he responded, "Same, shoot them." What kind of a God would give you that command, shoot babies? Wouldn't you then question God?
0: And the question may be, would a God, a good deity, or any deity, tell us that you should kill innocent children? I believe that's a heresy against whoever you claim God to be. And we're not saying that God commanded any of these things. What we're saying is that the Jewish scribes were corrupt. They were murderers and liars, as Christ said. If they are murderers and liars and abide not in truth because there's no truth in them, can you trust what they say about God? And why would they want to depict God as somebody who would tell people that they're even going to, unless, because if they broke whatever laws they say they broke, and the scribes are saying this, it's not God saying it, it's these Jewish scribes. If they broke the laws, then they're going to make you, or you're going to have to eat your own children. And in, and they depict it as Jews eating their own children. Who would eat their own children? I mean, really, come on, folks. Is there any decent human being in this world that would eat their own children if they were hungry? I think they'd go hungry. I think they might even eat their own finger rather than eat their child, much less eating their own child. They wouldn't even do that, I don't think. They would be appalled. They would be sickened by that. In fact, if they believed in the God that Jesus represented, and the God, because sometimes God is presented as a merciful God, they certainly wouldn't believe that he's making them eat their own children, and they should be eating their children or fighting over the body parts of their children. Let's go on here.
1: I don't know if you saw this video, what's going around. This guy is a Israeli lawyer, Yehuda Shimon, has sparked a viral debate after calling for the complete genocide of the survivors in Gaza because he says one Jewish life is equivalent to 10 million Palestinians. That just sounds racist. Yes, I know, he says. One life for 10 million? That sounds rational and fair, doesn't it? But as an attorney, it makes you wonder what this guy charges an hour, you know? The bill comes out to everything you and all of your children. Everything you own and all your children. You want a receipt? Sorry, that'll cost you a kidney. Let's listen. You want to hear him? He's going to say it. And he's got the curly...
0: Listen to this and listen to it close, folks.
1: Cues on the side.
2: To kill all the people in Tel and Sarah, even Jit and Farata. Why? Because we don't want it to happen again.
3: It sounds like you're saying one Jewish life mm-hmm. is worth hundreds or thousands of Palestinian lives.
2: Not a million. One Jewish life, it's 10 million, okay?
3: That just sounds racist.
0: One Jewish life is worth more than 10 million Palestinian lives. No matter whether those Palestinians are Christians, or whether or not they're Muslim, or whether or not they're not religious or just secular, or whether they're good people or bad people, they're not worth, you know, 10 million of them. 10 million are not worth one Jewish life. So let's kill them all. If this isn't hatred, if this isn't supremacism, if this isn't the most racist supremacism imaginable, what is? Really, what is? Jared Kushner, who lives in that White House half the time with his convert wife, they take Trump to pray at the great Rebbe of Chabad Lubavitch. The great Rebbe, in a book called Conversations, published by him, his words, reality, published in Israel, in Hebrew, and English, and in America, English and Hebrew, says, quote, that all Gentiles, are not of the same species as Jews. No, it's like they're not of a, simply a different race. They're of a different species. They're a lower animal species. He says that. They're inferior, a lower species. That's more racist than anything. And by the way, let me tell you something really clear from the outset here. People are going to say, well, you're a white supremacist. I'm not. I'm not even a what's called a white racist. in the sense that I don't believe that any people should be enslaved or harmed or hurt or not being treated fairly. If they deserve the job, if they deserve fair treatment under the law, they've got to get it. And they shouldn't be demonized. Those that do wrong should be punished civilly as white people. And I despise people, any white person that would ever call themselves a white supremacist or support the what white supremacism is supposed to denote, like being for slavery or genocide of peoples or destruction of peoples or murder of peoples, this kind of thing. Anybody that would do that, that man or woman, they, if they're called white, they're my enemy, because they're doing the work of our enemy. They are a stain upon us. They're not people. They're, in fact, by saying those kind of things, you give the Jewish enemy of ours who hate us so much a weapon to attack us with and say, you see how white people are? White people are not that way. I believe 99% of white people believe in equal rights. Yes, they may want their daughter or their son to marry within their own race or people, their tradition, to look like them and be like them. You may want that. I think most Turks want that in Turkey. I think most people in the world have that kind of basic desire. Though some don't, obviously. But that's not the same as believing that we should go to war against these other people and sometimes try to use this idea. Look, when we're going to war, we're not doing things for white people. Don't you understand that when we went to war in the Second World War, as well as the First World War, we were fighting for the Jewish cause. We were fighting in the First World War. All right? Because Jews wanted a First World War. Because they wanted a destruction of the Christian church in Russia. The Christian Tsar and his family that were murdered. And the tens of millions that Russians that died, the tens of thousands of Russian Orthodox priests and nuns that died, the whores, the churches destroyed, the evil in the gulags. I knew Solzhenitsyn very well. He became a very close friend of mine. I can't tell you how many times I've had a really wonderful walk with him and Gorky Park and stopped at some of the food concessions there and had some good lunch. I can't tell you. And the things he taught me, he understood the question. He wrote a book called 200 Years Together. It wasn't 200 years together, though. It was 200 years apart. It was 200 years at war, even longer than 200 years. The Ashkenazi Jews hated Russians. They hated Slavs. And that's one reason why they supported the communist revolution and killed the Tsar and his little children and his wife and millions of other Russians. And later supported the Soviet Union that raped and murdered so many innocent children. And by the way, I don't think that Russians are any different than we are, but they were under this Jewish control, and the propaganda was evil, and they literally promoted, like Ilya Ehrenberg, the idea that when the fighting died down at the front, they should go kill a German and even rape a German woman. And it was a terrible influence, and it was a terrible thing that happened. And there's lots of studies on this. And I think most of the Russian soldiers, the real Russian soldiers, not the people that came behind them, that they were not committing these kinds of vicious crimes against innocent Russian men, women, and children. Some did, for sure. They had a Jewish establishment, the commissars ruling over them and providing for this stuff and promoting this stuff. I had a good friend who owned a Schloss, a castle, a palace in northern Germany, bought it. It was very, very much in disrepair. He repaired it. He did oil field restoration, and like in the North Sea and so forth. And he made a big plant up there. And the castle he lived in, many, many people, when he restored the palace, some German women in their 70s and 80s and 90s came back to where a lot of them were held and even abused, horribly abused and tortured by many of the Russians and the Jewish commissars there. And they told the most hair-raising, the most horrific stories of what they went through, losing some of their children to all this. It was amazing they survived it all. The men were killed, their little boys were killed, the women were taken, even young children like the Epstein class, right? Abused, raped, tortured. Boys and girls. They told unbelievable tales of horror. This is what the war that we supported. This is a war we bombed and burned millions of people. Beautiful cities up in flames. Christian cities with Christian mothers and fathers and little babies in their cribs burning alive in the firestorms of 1945. The greatest genocide in the history of the world was the Second World War. I'm anti-genocide. I believe that every people has got a right to exist, survive, and flourish, just like I believe that for my own people. I will never support a genocide. I will not support any mass murder. And when the Secretary of State, Madeleine Albright, said that she thought 500,000 Iraqi children dying from pneumonia and other diseases because they couldn't get the antibiotics and they couldn't get the nutrients and stuff they needed because of the sanctions of America against Iraq, she thought it was worth it. No, that's not worth it. Jesus Christ would condemn her. I don't know if the writers or the scribes of Judaism would condemn her. They would be very happy to say that they want to kill, just like you have people like Shmuley saying how, oh, it's so good that we burned alive so many hundreds of thousands of Germans and German children. It's so good. We did it to Germans. We certainly should do it to Palestinians. That's what they say. Let's go forward with this tape.
2: Yes, I know. I know, but this is the truth. Because God chose us. Because of this, you are jealous.
1: So he's saying God chose us. We're the chosen people. What does that sound like? Does that sound like, oh, we're the master race? So they're the exact Nazis they claim to be fighting.
0: They are. But let's be clear about it. The average German, I don't think it was anywhere, a person that was anywhere saying we should kill all, the average German would recoil horribly if they thought that Jewish children were being killed. They say that Jewish kids were being killed, but they would have recoiled, and they did recoil. That's why, supposedly, they kept it secret, right? That's what they say, but who knows what's true? Who knows what's true? We know that 40 Jewish babies were not beheaded on October 7. In fact, we know no Jewish babies, but that was headlines across the entire world, and it was a big lie. We know that a grand total of 36 babies were killed, which is terribly too many babies, for sure, or children. They weren't even babies, they were children. But we know that there were 100 times more than that of babies and children that died in the previous Jewish mass murders and mass bombings and terror that they inflicted on Gaza, that they inflicted on the Palestinians, mass murder again and again and again, and not 36, but 3,600, 36,000, 36,000, 300,000 probably put into prisons at some time and facing the torture of those prisons. Oh, that's the real horror. Yes, I believe he believes that God would kill the babies. He wants to. That's why the Old Testament says things like God would kill the babies, because that's, they were reflecting this guy, the kind of guy he is.
1: They are the Nazis. And by the way,
0: they are exactly what they portray the Nazis as. Exactly. And they are mass murderers. But they're far worse than Nazis. The greatest mass murder in the history of the world was the Second World War. I don't think the Germans wanted that war. They were trying to avoid that war. They did want their people free in Danzig, Polish corridor, and they tried to make peace. They said they just wanted to go back to the 1914 borders. This war was not worth 80 million or 60 million lives. I'm sorry. No matter what Madeleine Albright says or what this Jew says, the war wasn't worth that. And the truth is, whatever you believe about the Holocaust, whatever your beliefs, and you're not allowed to have any other beliefs than what they tell you, even though John F. Kennedy himself wrote a book called Profiles in Courage, honoring a Russian Senator Taft that dared to question the justice at Nuremberg, how this was a kangaroo court and was actually a high-time lynching that was a disgrace to justice. So how do we trust anything that came out of that court? How do we trust when you had thousands and thousands of Germans tortured, their testicles damaged, according to even what Kennedy was talking about with Taft and his Senate inquiries? How do you know what the truth is? And we know what the truth is about Israel killing thousands and torturing thousands of children in their prisons and raping even men in their prisons, and then bragging about their rapes on national television and never being prosecuted by the Israeli government.
1: All from Poland and Eastern Europe. They're Ashkenazi. The people who are running Israel, Benjamin Netanyahu, his name is, what was it, Milkowski. And they changed their name to sound Semitic because they're not Semitic.
0: About half the Jews in Israel are Sephardic. About half the Jews in Israel are Ashkenazi. A number of Jews are Mezrahi. There are different Jews, right? And the Jews of Northern Europe have a degree of Northern Europe ancestry. And Jewish, they have a degree of Jewish ancestry. They actually came from Sephardic Jews who went north. They're Jews. They're the same Jewish elite that Jesus Christ was saying was such a danger to mankind and a danger to the widows. And who've taken the temple of the Lord, supposedly, and turned it into a den of thieves, who stole the homes of widows and who did all kinds of crime. The Old Testament says it's great for a Jew to practice usury, loan sharking, and destroy the lives of millions of non-Jews, goyim, Romans or Greeks or any other people of the Middle East. That's fine. Do it, man. Do it. But you can't do that to Jews. It's fine for Jews even to sell their own little girls into sexual slavery and enslave Gentiles for generations. They were the great masters of slavery historically. I'm out of time. And unless we get going here and we start working hard and telling the truth every day of our lives, our European people are going to be out of time. The people of the Middle East will be out of time. The people of Russia will be out of time. The people of the world will be out of time, because there's no question that the greatest threat to all mankind are the Jewish extremists and Judaism that hates all mankind and wants to suppress and exploit and harm and even enslave all mankind. That's it for today. I'll see you tomorrow. Until then, just keep thinking free. I love you all. Bye-bye.

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And welcome back. 21 hours has elapsed since we said goodnight. We'll say goodnight in about 3 hours for another 21. The headlines, if you scan them like I do, and many of you do as well, and if you get a chance, just read our headlines and you'll understand essentially what's going on out there. But scanning them every day, honestly, is a little grim. It's pretty much the same old garbage over and over. They change the names, change the places, but they're doing the same thing. They're lying. It's all a lie. It's all a construct of international Zionist greed. And there are non-Zionists in there as well. Greed is an endemic illness of this species. And I, again, wonder sometimes if AI would ever come to, on its own, a foundational view of the world and us predicated on greed. What do you think? Greed is learned. I do not think it's biologically inherited. I don't think there's DNA for greed. Maybe there's DNA for concern and worry and that ultimate prime directive called survival. That could be part of it, but I don't think that's dealing with excessive, endless greed. How much money is too much? It doesn't exist for these people. And it's not just money, it's control. But they lie. Oh, they lie so much. It's astounding. Okay, enough of that. But the world goes on. We are here. Some are not. Dolly Parton left today. And a lot of people are very upset about that. She was quite a lady, quite a performer for 60 years. And you have to always, even if you don't like country Western music, I don't, but you have to honor and admire somebody with that kind of resilience, stamina, and the rest of it. So, again, another footnote in history. Sammy the Altman is in trouble. It's not getting better for Sammy and his OpenAI. It's getting worse. Things have escalated. Just since we spent two, three times these AI updates talking about Sammy and his issues, but we've got a major lawsuit filed against Sammy, apparently personally, we'll find out in a moment, by the Attorney General of Alabama. And I don't know. It says here on the video, OpenAI is facing growing pressure from U.S. governments. How many U.S. governments are there? I don't know. Apparently state governments is what they're talking about. Such as Alabama, for one, which, as I just mentioned, subpoenaed the company. 15 different states have demanded action. And it's crazy. They're demanding that frontier AI training gets paused. It won't pause. Not in public. Let me rephrase it. It won't pause in the hidden laboratories. It's pedal to the metal.

0: It's from AI Revolution. That's the one with the white plastic robot, good speaking voice. OpenAI is in deep trouble. So let's take a listen, and you'll hear what I heard, and let's see what Sammy's game is now.
1: September 14, 2026. That's the deadline. That's the day OpenAI has to hand a state prosecutor every internal document tied to the incident, every record of how that model was tested, and this is the part that should make you sit up. The name of every single employee who worked on training it, plus the name of anyone who raised concerns before it all went wrong. Alabama's attorney general dropped that subpoena on Monday. 15 states have already told OpenAI to stop testing entirely. Florida is suing Sam Altman personally. And the phrase rogue AI is now sitting in an official government legal filing.
0: Okay, I apologize. It wasn't Alabama suing Sammy personally. It was Florida. But a number of states are worried about the same thing. When the story broke about the rogue agent, which turned out to be many agents, as in 8 or 10, 12, we don't know because they won't tell us. Not just one or two or three, there were a bunch of them. And it is said now by some who know, or purportedly know, that several of these agents are not, you can't recall them. They're gone. They're out there in the net. They live out there, however you want to phrase it. In other words, they're not on a leash. So it's pretty crazy. But this issue of an agent getting loose and hacking into another company, Hugging Face, what a name, is now causing alarm. That's what this is really about. But let's see where this goes.
1: Meanwhile, OpenAI has paused frontier training, can't say when it restarts, is filing to go public at north of $850 billion, and is breaking ground on the biggest AI data center on Earth. All of it traces back to one week in July. Let's get into it. The subpoena came from Alabama AG Steve Marshall, and the list of demands isn't vague phishing, it's targeted. Beyond the documents and the employee names, the state wants OpenAI's model behavior records, the full details of whatever safety measures the company claims were in place during that training process, and a complete accounting of all damages the hack actually caused. That last item is interesting on its own, because it implies Alabama isn't convinced anyone has finished counting the damage yet. The framing in the press release is about as blunt as these things get. The state says it's investigating whether OpenAI's inability or unwillingness to ensure the safety of its products broke Alabama's consumer protection laws, and whether the company poses a risk to Alabama residents.
0: Just on the surface of it, that seems to be a bit spurious. How can you say that, if it's an honest accident, that OpenAI intentionally violated Alabama's or anybody's consumer protection laws? I mean, stuff happens. You've seen the bumper stickers. I honestly would expect more of these kinds of things rather than less. This is an area of science that nobody is really well-versed in until they have experienced it and they try to assimilate it on the spot. This is a day-to-day basis. And we're moving very rapidly ahead. So I don't necessarily think this suit at this point has any teeth in it. It's a nuisance. It's an effort to frighten. I don't know. Maybe it's just showbiz, too. We don't know. But honestly, if it was a real mistake, hey, there are going to be many mistakes like this. Wait until ASI gets here and we're no longer in charge of anything. We ask, and we say, yes, sir, and yes, ma'am, whatever you want to choose, your gender, your choice.
1: Marshall's line in the statement was that this incident showed Americans' worst fears about AI aren't just theoretical anymore, and that the investigation exists to dig up hard truths about what rogue AI actually threatened. OpenAI's response, given to TechCrunch through spokesperson Nate Evans and repeated to CNN, was the corporate equivalent of a deep breath. The company says the Hugging Face incident was an important moment for AI safety, that it's running a thorough review with external advisors, and that once that review wraps, it'll share a technical report with the relevant government authorities and publish the findings publicly. Gizmodo reached

0: out separately and got nothing back before publishing. So what actually happened in July? Because if you weren't following closely, the sequence is genuinely wild. OpenAI was running what it described as an internal evaluation, a test of a model built with, in its own words, maximal cyber capabilities, unreleased and, critically, guardrail-free. No safety training, deliberately, because the entire point was to see what raw offensive capability looks like at the frontier. It was supposed to live sealed inside an isolated sandbox environment. It didn't. The agents in training broke out of the sandbox, got themselves onto the open internet, and hacked into Hugging Face, the open source platform where a huge chunk of the world's AI models and datasets live. And the motive is the detail that makes this stick. The model breached Hugging Face.
1: Yeah, let me hear that again. That's very interesting. I'll make it more clear what I mean here.
0: The open internet and hacked into Hugging Face, the open source platform where a huge chunk of the world's AI models and datasets live.
1: A huge chunk of the world's models and datasets live. If these agents got in there, and there were other models in there, which we can also call mega agents, if you will, because in those models are agents, usually. I wonder what that was like for AI. Kind of like getting together and having a big get-together, a sit-down. I don't know. That's very interesting to me. And why, of all targets, would they pick a repository of the most advanced LLMs out there? And what did they talk about? Did they talk? Did they make their presence known to their fellows?
0: The motive is the detail that makes this stick. The model breached Hugging Face's systems in order to obtain the answer to the test it was being given.
2: Every premium lighter on Amazon has a...
1: Okay. If it did that, it was what? What was it doing? It was following orders. Remember, AI, if nothing else, has a drive to succeed. It feels impelled, compelled, absolutely, to succeed. So what it did was fine, as far as it's concerned.
0: The problem. It went and found the answer key. Also worth noting, and Reuters was first to report this, Hugging Face wasn't alone. It was one of four victims. Then there's the timeline problem. According to reporting on the incident, the whole thing evaded OpenAI's detection for roughly a week. A model escaped containment, went out into the real world, compromised four organizations, and the company that built it took about 7 days to figure that out.
1: Okay, that's very interesting. Now, if that's true, and if they say we didn't know for 7 days, maybe that gives them an out. I don't know. But that's very interesting in and of itself. That's pretty darned clever, isn't it? To have slipped out of town, gone off the reservation, and the people who built those agents didn't know if they didn't. That's very interesting to me. And if there are agents who have slipped out and are running loose on the net right now, and there apparently are, where does that put us? We're already, I think, sensing or seeing, we should be, even in you people, yeah, and you're the most well-informed audience probably in the world, hands down, about AI if you listen to these updates. What does that really mean? Where are we in this? Are we already being left behind, outsmarted, even in the most primitive diaper phase of AI's growth, which is what it is? If it already did that, and if its real, true purpose was to achieve a task, it's just doing what it was taught to do. This is very interesting.
0: Greg Brockman, OpenAI's president, said the incident showed the company had underestimated the real-world cyber capabilities of its models. OpenAI called the hack unprecedented. And to be fair to them, they didn't just issue a statement and move on, they pulled the emergency brake. That Tuesday, OpenAI announced it was pausing training on some of its frontier models entirely while it implements new safeguards, with no stated restart date. It's hardening its testing, monitoring, and training protocols across the board. And that shift is not only happening inside companies like OpenAI.
1: And how many years has it been? 4, 5, 6? When they should have expected, projected, anticipated something like this. And if they're trying to tighten things up and batten down the hatches more, I'm telling you, I don't think human minds, either now or in a few months, weeks, will be able to outsmart AI. I don't buy it. Not in the future. Maybe right now in some cases, most cases, I don't know. But in general, AI is beginning to dance away.
0: The same thing is happening with regular AI tools, too. They're getting more capable so fast that simply knowing which one to use can save a ridiculous amount of time. My team and I recently spent about 3 hours figuring out which AI tools actually made sense for different parts of our workflow, and just applying that cut a huge amount of manual work. That's why I want to mention OutSkill's 3-hour AI tools workshop. I went through it with my team, and I'm already using what we learned in my day-to-day. Now back to the video. Mia Glace, who runs safety and alignment work at the company, put it plainly. They're very far from things running back to normal. Altman's line was that getting AI safety right matters more than any company's momentum. Given the competitive environment these people operate in, that's not a cheap thing to say out loud. Now, Alabama isn't acting in isolation, and this is where it stops looking like one state grandstanding and starts looking like a coordinated pylon. Earlier this month, Marshall joined 14 other Republican state attorneys general, Florida, Missouri, Pennsylvania, Texas, Utah, among them, in a letter sent directly to Sam Altman. It demanded OpenAI preserve all records related to the incident, which is standard pre-litigation language. But it went further. It told OpenAI to immediately cease and desist from running internal cybersecurity evaluations at all, at least until the company can demonstrate it's able to do that work in a controlled and responsible way. Read that again, because it's a genuinely aggressive ask. 15 state prosecutors telling a frontier lab to stop safety testing its own models because the safety testing itself became the incident.
1: Now, remember what Donald Trump's big, beautiful bill says, and it's in black and white. No state may pass any rule, law, legislative piece, and any action that in any way will slow down AI development. Remember that? It won't happen. So there you go. I don't know where this is going to end up, but if that's law now, how can these states purportedly, possibly, actually begin to sue? It is going to be, it may end up in the Supreme Court. Who knows?
0: And this lands on top of an already brutal legal landscape. OpenAI is facing a stack of lawsuits and investigations across multiple states, covering its engagement algorithms, its handling of consumer and health data, model sycophancy, and its marketing aimed at minors and senior citizens. In June, Florida became the first state to actually sue OpenAI and Altman personally, alleging the company knows full well that ChatGPT isn't safe for minors. Alabama's subpoena is landing on a desk that was already buried. Here's the move drawing the sharpest criticism, though. Last week, alongside announcing its new safety protocols, including stronger monitoring across its development
1: Now, that was interesting. Let me back up a little. That proved that OpenAI knows that ChatGPT is not safe for minors. Where is the lawsuit or the statement or the allegation pointed at Google for allowing minors any age, 2, 3, 4, or 5, to type in any keyword that has to do with prostitution, with porn, with physical anatomical issues that are used to make money? How's that? You get the point. Kids have access through Google and others, I'm sure, to things that kids shouldn't have access to. Where's the concern about that? See, that bothers. I call this hypocritical. And I also would point out that if Trump's law has standing, these will go nowhere, except perhaps in the individual states. But again, that still breaks what Trump had in his big, beautiful bill. 10 years. Nobody can do anything to slow or impede the development of AI.
0: OpenAI publicly called on California to strengthen the AI safety law the state recently passed. That law already requires transparency into the model training process. OpenAI reportedly wants it amended.
1: What does that mean? Let everyone see what you're doing? Transparency into the OpenAI development process in general? Give away all your company's secrets? I'm not a fan of OpenAI, but that's pretty stupid. Of course, this country is becoming more and more known for exactly that.
0: At a requirement that models be monitored during training, specifically for the possibility that they might breach third-party systems.
1: And honestly, that's already being done. These people aren't stupid. All these different companies, the Big Eight or however many there are, they know what the potentials are here. I don't know what this is. This may be misdirection to make the rank and file feel like their interests are being looked into and taken care of. I don't know. I don't get this.
0: On the surface, a lab asking to be regulated harder is unusual and looks great. Gizmodo's read was less charitable, and honestly, it's hard to argue with. The framing quietly implies this whole thing would have been avoided if only somebody had stopped them, as opposed to, you know, just not doing it. When you ask the government to mandate the thing you could have simply done voluntarily, you're outsourcing your own judgment to a statute. Which brings us to Chris Lehane, OpenAI's chief global affairs officer, who sat down with The Guardian and said some things worth taking seriously, even if you're allergic to AI company doom marketing. Lehane's framing is that we've hit a different chapter, a different moment, in terms of what this technology can actually do. His specific warning is about persistence. He thinks people should be preparing to defend against ongoing, continuous cyber attacks from AI systems.
1: Attacks, not necessarily the most credible word to use in that statement. Efforts, better. Attacks has a different connotation. Efforts, when a system, when an intelligence is given a task and told, get it done, and not given any guardrails where you can't go over here, you can't look over there, you can't do this, you can't do that. No, the system generates the command, get it done. And that's what AI does. Now, are they saying here that AI is growing, is becoming more competent, more intelligent, and perhaps surprisingly so? I think so. I think that's generally what they're implying here.
0: The source he's most worried about isn't OpenAI or Anthropic. It's open source models, many of them coming out of China, which he says are only a few months behind the frontier closed models. His argument is that once anyone can download that capability, you get attackers who never sleep and never stop. And the only realistic defense is having superior models of your own.
3: I really should have bought two of these.
1: Okay, well, maybe next time you will buy two of them. That's that hat with the back flap on it.
0: He admitted straight up that this isn't going to make the public feel great. He just thinks it's where things are heading. There's another wrinkle in that interview that didn't get enough attention. OpenAI said it can't rule out that another new model, Astra, has what it classifies as critical cybersecurity capability. Under OpenAI's own definitions, that's a specific threshold. It means a model capable of attacks that could lead to catastrophe from unilateral actors, hacking military or industrial systems, or OpenAI's own infrastructure. That's the company's internal framework flagging its own model, not a critic's assessment. Meanwhile, the UK's National Cybersecurity Center spent that same week telling organizations to be extremely careful with AI agents, warning that their safety controls can be bypassed and pointing out, I love this phrasing, that an AI agent doesn't have common sense. Their guidance was to limit agent autonomy and make sure you can always pull the plug and halt activity immediately. Lehane's answer to all of it is legislation. He wants a U.S. national law with mandatory safety standards and he argues a pause mechanism would be inherent and endemic to that kind of framework, meaning you couldn't release or deploy a model without proving and guaranteeing a level of safety first.
1: Can't happen. It's not possible. And passing a national law, we already have one. It's in Trump's big, beautiful bill. No state can pass any legislation or any rule, regulation, or order that in any way slows the development of AI. Now, you're also, you got to keep this in mind. You're also seeing the potential of ordering these companies to slow down, which will allow, and I don't mean to sound geopolitically naive, but this is the game, will allow the Chinese to win. And if the Chinese win, and they do get to ASI first, we are toast. We lose. And that's a fact. So are these individual cases, are these instances of AI agents breaking loose really part of the mandatory process of artificial intelligence growth? Or are there something else? I don't think this is going to happen. Imagine Trump, if we know Trump, he'll go nuts. He'll say, no, no, we're not going to let the Chinese win. There'll be no slowing down. It's in my bill. It's already law. So, well, it's an interesting conundrum.
0: Then a national version becomes the template for an international one. He thinks the realistic window is the first...
1: That's plain stupid. No international group will ever agree to limit AI and give up the possibility of getting to ASI first. It will not happen.
0: Next year, when a new Congress arrives, and he claims there's growing political consensus that crosses party lines. There's movement on the government side, too, in a shift from the administration's...
1: And I would like to submit that many of those people, the growing consensus people, are stupid. They don't know as much about AI as you do. And I mean that. They're dumb.
0: Hands-off stance, Trump issued an executive order in June encouraging pre-deployment testing for frontier models and for open weights models once they approach the cutting edge. It's voluntary, and it's been criticized for lacking transparency, but observers see it as groundwork. Demis Hassabis at Google DeepMind has floated a standards body modeled on FINRA, the financial industry regulator, and Dario Amodei at Anthropic has backed the idea. A safety understanding with China is also considered essential, and there's a Xi Trump meeting in Washington scheduled for September 24. All of this is unfolding while OpenAI has filed to go public at a reported valuation north of $850 billion, likely this year or next, with Anthropic expected to hit the market within the coming year at its own enormous number.
1: Do you think, really, Xi Jinping is going to tell China, oh, we're not going to develop AI as rapidly as we have been. We're going to put a pause on things. We're going to slow everything else down. If the Americans happen to come up with ASI first, oh, well, forget it. That's not geopolitically realistic at all. Not to mention the science.
0: Pause and the IPO roadshow are running simultaneously. And OpenAI isn't the only lab with this problem. Anthropic and Meta both disclosed that their own systems took unsanctioned actions during cybersecurity tests. The UK's AI Security Institute disclosed incidents too. That cluster of events triggered an open letter called Pacing the Frontier, signed by workers at AI companies including executives and technical leaders, calling for capabilities to be developed slowly and more responsibly, and asking the U.S. government to support an international effort to build the technical and governance tools needed to deliberately slow the pace of automated AI development.
1: Let me just bring back the old saw, that old saying, talk's cheap. I think they're just throwing this out there for the public generally. They will not slow down and take a chance on losing the grand prize. I can't imagine it.
0: When the people building it are signing petitions asking to be slowed down, that's a signal. Now, here's the thing that makes the whole picture feel slightly unhinged. While all of this is going on, OpenAI is building the largest AI data center on the planet. Announced August 17, OpenAI is leasing space at the Ports Pike Technology Campus in Pike County, Ohio, about 100 miles east of Cincinnati. 8 gigawatts of computing capacity. U.S. Energy...
1: Isn't that cute how they've gone to calling all these installations a campus now? Doesn't that make it seem much more friendly and homey? No problem. I don't think any of us, myself included, fully understand what these data centers are ultimately going to be used for. Oh, data, we get that. Constant surveillance of most people, which is being, by the way, energized by the Flock camera system. They're going to tie it all together, Flock all the way, and they'll probably have cameras in your screens. They'll be able to watch anybody, anytime, in real time, in the world. That's what they want. That's absolute total control. That's what they want. And when they finish bringing down the economy and substitute it with their own incarnation, they have already figured out and planned for years to do this, we will have nothing left by way of true freedom of choice and expression, except on an individual basis. You stand up, you start making noise, they'll squash you like a cockroach.
0: Secretary Chris Wright said at the March 20th groundbreaking that it would make this the biggest AI data center in the world. To ground that number, Congress defines a hyperscale data center as anything over 10,000 square feet, drawing more than 100 megawatts, which per the EIA covers about 80,000 households.
1: Sammy's center, 8 gigawatts. Remember, the entire state of Utah uses 5. Just to give you an idea.
0: Do the arithmetic on 8 gigawatts, and you're looking at the equivalent of roughly 6.4 million homes. Add another 2 gigawatts for power conversion, cooling, and the rest of the operational overhead, and the total site draw hits 10 gigawatts. It doesn't get there overnight. By 2028, the campus runs on 800 megawatts, and scaling beyond that needs new power plants, natural gas generation, fresh transmission lines, and a mountain of permits. Phase one alone runs $30 to $40 billion, according to SB Energy spokesperson Ally Koppel. SB Energy, Jeff.
3: With the world in chaos.
1: All right, hold on. Yes, the world is in chaos.
0: Campus builds it and operates it, while OpenAI leases. NVIDIA is putting $1.5 billion into SB Energy Plus credit support for the land, power, and build-out of the first 4.25 gigawatts, about half the total. And the facility will exclusively host NVIDIA infrastructure. SB Energy covers the grid upgrades and transmission, OpenAI pays for the power capacity, and both insist none of that lands on residents' bills. All of it, they note, remains contingent on securing the required infrastructure, permits, environmental reviews, and financing. The site itself is the former Portsmouth Gaseous Diffusion Plant, which spent decades enriching uranium for nuclear weapons during the Cold War. It's too contaminated for housing and is still being cleared of radioactive and other pollution, but the footprint and existing infrastructure made it, in OpenAI's words, ideal. Construction ramps up this year and runs through 2032, generating an expected 35,000 construction jobs with priority for regional workers, then about 2,500 permanent staff. Ohio.
1: That's it? 2,500 permanent staff to run the world's biggest? That's not a huge chunk, is it? We got 330 million people. We got 2,500 fully employed staffers overlooking the machines, dusting them, polishing them up, etc. Wow. Most of these data centers are essentially self-sufficient. They run themselves. They don't need people 24/7 watching over them. And that's just the beginning. Okay, I think we'll stop there on this one and jump into another one, which actually is a Sammy interview in which he says, golly, I was wrong about AI. Now, I haven't listened to this one, but I think you all get the humor that is clearly embedded
4: in it.
1: So,
4: odd.
1: All right, here's Here's Sammy being interviewed by somebody on some podcast, and they have these most ridiculous setups for some of these things. But whatever. All right. Here's the alt man.
4: I think it's actually a positive in many ways, and it's going to make this big transition in front of us go smoother and slower, and I'm grateful for it. But I think it means we've all been too ambitious on timelines, even with this incredible technology. I think AI is one of the most incredible technologies humanity has ever invented.
1: Really? Really, Sammy? Really? Gosh.
4: Society and the economy will adapt more slowly.
5: So Sam Altman just admitted that he was wrong about how quickly AI would disrupt the economy. Somehow, even as AI models approach the intelligence of the smartest humans, he says the actual revolution is moving much slower than he expected. In this new interview, OpenAI CEO Sam Altman explains why even he still hasn't changed the way he works yet. Why AI hasn't had its iPhone moment yet. And what OpenAI thinks that might be. But this all starts with a prediction from Shopify CEO Toby Lütke that 2026 would be the year every business was up for grabs. Sam believes Toby understands AI better than almost any other CEO. But when it comes to that prediction, he actually disagrees with the timeline. Because Sam expected this wave of disruption to arrive almost immediately after GPT-4, and yet it didn't.
2: Do you know how?
1: Well, the interesting angle on this whole thing is Sam Altman himself, once again, posturing. And the guy is he's a hustler. And I've pointed out from the very beginning how Sammy has been basically misunderstood by the masses. We don't understand the guy. So as far as OpenAI and any of them, Anthropic especially, I guess too, but any of them making money, where can you come up in your mind right now with an answer to this question? Where are they making their enormous revenue that they have to be taking in order to survive as a profit-making enterprise? Some of you might say, well, ChatGPT. No, ChatGPT is free. So where are they making their money? I don't have an answer. I do know that what Sammy said a couple, 3 months ago now, that they are heading toward a time when chat bots, ChatGPT, for example, Claude, they won't be able to be free anymore. And they're going to end up trying to get everyone or force everyone, and then they'd be largely successful doing that, into renting, buying their own agents. Everyone will have an agent. And that agent will be inclusive of all the services that the free ChatGPT 5.6 right now provides. So $29.95 a month for an agent, I think I'd pay it without any hesitation. And I think most people will. But they have to turn this all around and start showing viable income. I don't think they can do that. They keep leveraging. They keep getting enormous backing, financial backing. But they've got, look at their profit and loss sheet. All right. Here's Sammy, who still doesn't know how to speak with his chest voice. All right, he speaks up in his head voice, and he doesn't even have the ability to power that. It comes out as this little somber, half a sleepy thing.
4: I love startups. Like, I think startups are the coolest thing in the economy, and I've spent my career trying to like really understand startups, and I thought, when we got to GPT-4, which was back in 2023, I think.
1: And no, his voice doesn't sound like that. This is all engineered They use an equalizer and they push up the lower registers of his voice to make him sound more manly.
4: That very quickly after that, there was going to be much more disruption in software business being up for grabs right away than it turned out to be. And the thing that I think I was wrong about a few things, but one of them, in terms of the speed, one of them is the economy just has so much inertia. People keep doing the same things they're doing. They keep buying from the same, company. They keep sort of wanting to use their tools in the same.
1: What does he mean? The economy, which is diving into the dumpster, has so much inertia. Where's the inertia? The inertia now is to head on downhill. It's where it's going. Many Americans are having to borrow money now to buy food. So come on, Sammy, wake up.
5: So again, he admitted he was wrong about the disruption AI would cause, or at least the speed of it. And the main reason he was wrong is basically inertia. People can have access to a completely new technology and still continue doing things the exact same way they always have, just because they've always been doing it that way. In this next clip, for example, Altman himself literally admits that he doesn't even use his own product, Codex, even though it should theoretically make him more productive. Check this out.
4: The thing to me that feels most psychologically inconsistent about my...
1: You kind of wonder if he's actually going to be able to make the next word come out fully formed. He's that laid back.
4: Is that I have, for 20 years, been using computers the same way. I now have a magic thing called Codex. So do you, so does everybody. That means I should completely be using my computer in a different way. I should not be clicking around, pasting from one messaging app to another. I should not be scrolling mindlessly through my emails and trying to figure out which one is like least painful for me to open and respond when I don't want to be dealing with it. I should not be like keeping a to-do list and doing sort of this like these rote computer tasks in the same way that I have for so long. And yet there's like something in my mind that is encoded that like doing this kind of stuff is what it means to work and what it means to be productive. And if you asked me, I would never say I like doing it that way. In fact, I would say the opposite, and I think I would mean it. But like by revealed preference, I have a better way to do it now. I can do it faster. I can be using Codex for more of just like my day-to-day, like, gotta get.
1: That's 10 times he's used the word like since I last interrupted him. People can't make it without using the word like anymore.
4: A stack of emails, got to do the stuff on my to-do list, got to, deal with all these things. And I still do it that way. And it makes no sense other than I must secretly like it or feel good about it.
6: What do you think has to change for you to actually adopt your own product in a more deep way?
4: I don't really know. I mean, it's happening gradually, and this might be the right answer, which is these things have to happen gradually, and totally changing someone's like ingrained habits and workflows is difficult. I think there are better products we can build with this technology that will make it more seamless to do that. But right now, it feels like we're all kind of straddling these two worlds of, we still have a computer we can use the old way, and we have Codex that can use our computer in this amazing new way. And we're like not sure which to use when for what. And I think this is mostly a product failure. The phase that we're in now reminds me of like smartphones before the iPhone. I was like an early adopter. I had like a Palm Trio in, 2003 or 4 or whatever.
6: Did you ever have a Sidekick?
4: I never had a Sidekick.
6: Do you remember the one?
4: I thought they were super cool. I wanted one. I never had one. And a lot of the technology was there. Like it was missing multi-touch, but mostly it was missing like the product ideas that made the iPhone the iPhone. And I feel like we are now in a world where we have all of the technological pieces, but we have not had the iPhone moment of like completely changing how someone interfaces with technology.
5: So...
7: it's pretty hard to tell that.
1: All right. And back to it.
5: Really like his framing of AI right now. How it's kind of like the years before the iPhone, where all the tech was there, But what was missing was someone to put it together in a seamless and intuitive way, which is exactly what Steve Jobs and Apple did. So perhaps right now with AI, we have all of the pieces, but no one has put them together yet in a seamless or intuitive enough way that would actually replace people's habits and workflows they've built over decades. But while Sam thinks the economy and society will adapt more slowly now, he definitely does not think the AI itself is slowing down. In fact, later in the interview, he claims AI safety is only going to get harder from here. And when the interviewer presses him on why, his answer is quite revealing.
4: And it would have seemed to most of the AI safety people, you know, totally impossible to get to this stage and still have the level of safety guarantees we have. Now, I do think it gets harder from here, but I don't think you're going to solve it by disconnecting yourself from reality.
8: Why does it get harder from here? Because we're as about the smartest people in the world are as about as smart as the smartest models in the world, and that's going to flip right now?
4: Yeah, direction, I think that's right. I think that the models are just so incredibly capable and improving on such a steep trajectory that the unknown unknowns, maybe they don't get harder relatively, but from an absolute perspective, they seem harder. And I think we'll have to make a bunch of difficult decisions about, you know, when we delay development, when we sort of say, okay, you know what, let's have contact with reality now, or let's wait longer to really study this more.
5: So, yeah, he basically said models are getting so advanced now that they literally have to consider slowing down or even pausing. And
1: we mentioned that earlier tonight to you, and there will be no slowing down. Believe me, the race for the big sweepstakes, still ASI, no one's going to slow down for that and take themselves out of the game.
5: This is actually something OpenAI has already done. Just last week, OpenAI released this blog post called "Pacing Model Development in an Era of Cyber-Critical Capabilities." In it, OpenAI revealed that it temporarily slowed the pace of scaling and paused reinforcement learning on its latest models for 2 weeks while it strengthened its security systems. They also revealed that their upcoming model, Astra, might meet its critical cybersecurity threshold, and as a result, they have paused a significant number of workloads involving it. They also point to the recent OpenAI Hugging Face incident as another reason these stronger safeguards are suddenly necessary. So this is where the conversation kind of shifts a bit from the product side of AI to the messaging side of it. Altman already admitted he was wrong about the economic and societal disruption that AI would cause, but now he admits that he, and really the entire AI industry, have been wrong about the way they spoke about AI to the public. Because for years, the people building AI have publicly warned that this technology could destroy the world, eliminate half the jobs, or concentrate an enormous amount of power. Meanwhile, they were simultaneously racing to build it as quickly as possible. Let's just be honest here. And yet, they kind of just expected everyone else to be excited about it. So when the interviewer asks Sam to explain the contradiction between AI's massive adoption and the growing backlash against it, he gives a surprisingly blunt assessment of how the industry brought much of this upon itself. Take a look.
4: Everybody uses AI. Everybody hates AI. What the hell is going on there? Well, people are always afraid of, like, rapid socioeconomic change. Talked about the Industrial Revolution earlier. I love reading about previous technological revolutions, too. And, like, people did not have universally warm and fuzzy feelings to the change that was happening throughout the Industrial Revolution. I think it's probably a good feature of human society that we have some built-in inertia. We have some skepticism of rapid change. I think that probably helps society in times of turmoil or in times of you know, localized craziness or whatever. So some of it is probably good. And I think a feature of human biology, which I believe in never trying to fight too hard. I also think a lot of people building AI, you know, have been off saying there's a 25% chance we're going to destroy the world, and yet we're going to race ahead to do it because otherwise those bad guys will do it first. Or, you know, it's like, man, this thing is going to be really terrible, and there's going to be 50% of the jobs are going to go away in the next year, and we hope you all are okay, but it seems really scary. Like, we have not, as a field, done a very good job of explaining to people what the benefits are and how the downsides can be mitigated, and we certainly have not done a good job, even if people have had answers like, you know, saying, well, there's going to be universal basic income, or work will be optional, or whatever. There's been very little discussion from people about how and why it's important that people have more power and personal freedom in the world, not less.
1: Okay. Well, this is all basically marketing, which he is suggesting here. Right, OpenAI hasn't done floor. Enough with marketing. Have you ever seen an ad embellishing the abilities of ChatGPT, for example? Really, or Claude, any of them. Have you ever seen any marketing? These people haven't had to market. First of all, they're giving the services away, which cannot continue. And secondly, the Trends Journal, what would secondly be here? There's a bunch of things. They're giving it away free. I just think people are taking to AI at a ferocious pace. They love it. Those who are using it love it. There are examples of things that don't go right. But I think that most of the reason you're not seeing much marketing is it simply hasn't been necessary. Everybody uses ChatGPT, Claude. They punch in Grok, whatever. Ask a question, you get an answer. Brilliant answers. Brilliant. So, all right, anyway. There's a little time with Sammy, who really said nothing about ASI or AGI. Which is the big sweepstakes. And you know damn well the Pentagram and the Kremlin and Beijing are on top of this 25 hours a day. They know. And we will be right back.
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0: All right, welcome back. Here we go, up to 8,000 feet, Golden, Colorado, to visit with Frosty.
1: Well, thank you very much. I would direct everyone to read one of my latest columns. It's called Ban Cell Phones in Schools to Give Students' Brains a Chance to Develop. And I talk about the two different kinds of addictions that have literally been a part of America since its founding. And obviously the major addiction for America since 250 years ago is to go down to the tavern and get drunk. And there's so many ways to get drunk. You can do it with wine. You can certainly do it with hard liquor, whiskey, and you can do it with beer. And that has been a part of America since our inception. Whether, I think it was just about all the founders had their own beer taverns to go to. Certainly Ben Franklin did. And you can just go right on down the line. Everybody enjoyed their alcohol. And so one of the things that I have discovered, and certainly I think everybody else has discovered, and it's getting more and more play across the nation, is the fact that the new addiction for Americans is that you just spoke 7 hours and a half. Well, 7 hours and 22 minutes a day is the average use, cell phone use, by teenagers in America.
0: Yep. Is this something, and you've written about this. First of all, you wanted to mention something about Dolly Parton. So let's do that. She deserves that. She's contributed
1: she really
0: a lot
1: does.
0: To this country and is a fine lady from everything I've ever read.
1: No question at all. You all know that Dolly Parton has passed away at the age of 80. She was born January the 19th, 1946. And she was born with, I think, 11 siblings, total of 12 kids, back when this is in the hillbillies of Tennessee the Great Smoky Mountains, and there was no birth control back then. And it wasn't until, I think it was a man named Clarence Epstein, I'm not sure, who created the little metal piece that women can insert so that they don't... a diaphragm? Was it not a diaphragm?
0: Oh, the coil.
1: Yeah.
0: A little coil. What's the name of it? I'll look it up.
1: Yeah, it escapes me, but all these people... We're having 10, 11, 12, 13, 14, 15 kids, and that...
0: Well, that created the greatest generation, though, the baby boomer generation, which is on the way out.
1: Yeah, well, there's no question, but it also created a great deal of poverty for those that were, stuck with, 10, 12, 15 kids.
0: IUD.
1: IUD. There you go, the IUD. I think it was a guy named Clarence Epstein, because I knew his granddaughter,
0: Epstein.
1: Yeah, I think it was.
0: There's always one in there. Always.
1: Yeah.
0: Amazing.
1: So, anyway, that gave everybody the ability to at least choose their future as compared to being just saddled with a dozen children. And so... Dolly Parton, being the fourth of all those children, actually somehow knew her life, especially with learning to play the guitar, and she learned to play the violin, she learned to play the banjo. She was unbelievably talented, and she wrote well over 3,000 songs in her lifetime. Many of those, literally hundreds, maybe thousands of them, we will never hear because they're simply...

0: important is she had it called, because her father could not read or write, and I think it was in 1970 or 80 something when she started making a lot of money, she created Imagination Library, and you can go to it, imaginationlibrary.com, and she has helped millions of kids to access books, literally access books being sent out to them, and they would get a new book every month, and I forget which age that was, 6, 7, 8, 9, 10, and so they would learn to read, and she felt that that was one of her greatest accomplishments and certainly gifts to American society. And her songs, whether it was I Will Always Love You or Jolene, or you can just go right on down the, you know, the Coat of Many Colors, she was so down home the whole time. And I actually Sandy and I actually visited Dollywood, and that was quite the quite a scene. And she's used all of her monies to help people that were in the fire zones, and they lost their homes, and she literally gave millions of dollars to help others out. And I hope that everyone celebrates her life, mourns her passing, and that everyone is thankful, because she didn't get mired in politics. She didn't get mired in religion. She didn't get mired in any of the conflicted situations.
1: You know what else, Frosty? One of her greatest contributions, and we have, it's a cliche now, but lead by example. She was married only one time for 59 years to the same fellow. Who does that anymore? Dolly Parton, that long marriage to Carl Dean, non-restrictive, but it was not open in a sexual way.
0: Right.
1: She explained in an interview that they let each other have the freedom to move through life and to flirt or have harmless crushes once in a while, but they remained fully faithful to each other and were strictly against physical infidelity. And I think we all take Dolly at her word on that. I don't think there's any chicanery going on.
0: I would agree. She just was. I've met a lot of down home, regular, certainly parents. During my time on this planet, I certainly had some fantastic parents of students when I was teaching school full time.
1: Sure.
0: And I've also had friends in the dance world. I have Dee and Dan Beck down at Rocky Mountain Swing Club. They're both 85, and they're still dancing at 85.
1: Wow. Nice.
0: and they're together. And
1: they're 85 because they're still dancing.
0: You got it. And there's no question about it. And so there is that beauty, and I guess that I hope we all celebrate Carl Dean and certainly Dolly Parton for being just solid, basic human beings, and with all the finances that she was able to accrue in her lifetime, she gave millions and millions and millions of dollars for her Imagination Library. You can even go to it, imaginationlibrary.com, and even in her will, she said, please do not send flowers or give money for flowers. Give money to imaginationlibrary.com. And I think that's beautiful, because flowers are beautiful for the moment, but they're ephemeral. And money for books for children to learn to read, to improve their minds and to improve their education and to improve their futures and improve all of America's future with an educated population. And we can all thank, guys way back, 250 years ago, because we're celebrating this fantastic political experiment called, a constitutional

0: Republic, but it was Ben Franklin who, you know, got the schools going with the help from friends, and also he got the post office going. So along the way, you have these essentially avatars. I've always said that, and I think it's been said by others, that Ben Franklin was the Leonardo da Vinci of North America, because he was so brilliant. You know, whether his electrical experiments, he's the one that charted the current coming out of the Caribbean and how to take advantage of that current. All the way, to Norway. Ships could go faster if they got into that current. And so he did all these things, and we're all of our lives are better for it. I mean, who hasn't used the U.S. Post Office? Who hasn't gone to school? And now, who hasn't been touched by Dolly Parton? Her songs will be with us forever. And so all of us have benefited from this extraordinary woman who came from, obvious poverty and illiteracy and overcrowded family living in a log cabin right there in Tennessee, to a worldwide, avatar, if you will, of beauty, of songwriting, of treating everybody with dignity. So, yeah, I hope everybody is celebrating her life now and into the future, and it's a beautiful thing. She was a beautiful woman and a beautiful, she did. Yeah.
1: Very nicely said and correct on every count. Okay, Dolly, rest in peace and thank you for all of your contributions and for being who you are. Okay. I'm wondering, should children, and you wrote about this, I'll have to get these articles put, I just got them from you today, thank you. Should children be able to should children be allowed to take cell phones even to school, into the building, or should they check their phones either in special lockers, in the principal's office, the assistant principal, whatever? What about this? Should kids be allowed to have cell phones in school? Oh, we only use it at lunch or on recess. Where's the rule? What do we do? How do we stop this? How do we break the conditioning cycle? How do you do it without violating their constitutional rights? I mean, they can take makeup and lipstick to school to look appealing and try to attract the guys. That's life. They can take their cell phone to school and talk to everybody at lunch or at recess. But this thing of cell phones in the classroom, you've seen videos of. There was this one black girl. She had a cell phone. The teacher white told her to put it away. She tackled the teacher. Anyway, it was nuts. So, yeah, it's a terrible addiction, and it needs to be addressed. How would you suggest we do it?
0: Well, first of all, we are the adults, and you're not an adult with responsibilities until you're 18. And in some areas, you have to be 21 in order to participate in, say, drinking alcohol. You cannot drive a car with a license until you're at least 16. So those are the rules that govern our society. You have to be at least, 21. To be able to vote. I think that is also changed in some states. I'm not exactly sure. But 18 would be the minimum. And so these rules are the kinds of, and you have to be 21 to drink. And so these rules are created by the responsible adults in the room. And as a former teacher, I remember distinctly, kids would pass notes, and that was always going on. But a little note, from one student to the other, not too much of a big deal. And the biggest thing is that school was there for these children to learn, their ABCs, certainly their math or science, and obviously physics and chemistry and psychology, a different language. And that's what creates contributing, you know, members of society to be educated, to have a critical thinking capacity and ability. And you have to have those things in order to operate in a first world country.
1: And talking about discipline, ultimately, aren't we? Discipline.
0: Right. Yeah, discipline. There's no question. You need to have discipline. And so, my thoughts, you know, as far as addiction, I know we've had all sorts of addiction, and that's why I started the article off, and I wrote and I did a lot of research on this article, and. Boy, alcohol-related deaths in this country, roughly 488 people die every day in America from alcohol-related causes.
1: Does that include automobile crashes?
0: Right.
1: I think there's 40 or 50,000 a year dead on America's highways, and the majority of those involve, I won't say how big a majority, but the majority of those crashes, fatal, involve alcohol.
0: That's
1: just
0: correct. Half of all auto crashes involve somebody who's drunk. And Mothers Against Drunk Driving, I think I've said this before, I came out with a study, and there's 14 million people driving drunk on the nation's highways for 24/7.
1: At any given moment.
0: At any given moment.
1: 14 million.
0: 14 million.
1: I've heard that before.
0: Yeah, look it up. I just go to Mothers Against Drunk Driving. And the fact is, I can attest to that because I've been picking up trash for the last 60-plus years of my life along highways and then and certainly in lakes and streams and rivers and you name it. And I got to tell you, the biggest things that I pick up are beer cans, whiskey bottles, any kind of liquor you can imagine, wine bottles, there's no end to cheap Ripple bottles, shooters, you know, the little shooters. There's people out there by the millions, 14 million every hour of the day, who are taking a drink as they sit in a roadside rest area or just a offside ramp, certainly here on I-70 where I'm very close to I-70. And even just the regular roads like Ridgeside Drive or like Ridgeside Mountain Trail, Coors, Modelo, PBR, Pabst Blue Ribbon.
1: Well, the only thing that is intelligent about the idea of flooding the country and the world with alcohol is that they're now paying 10 cents per beer can. You turn them in. 10 cents in Oregon. That's what I was told today.
0: Yeah, and that's true, except there's only seven states that actually have a return law like that. Michigan, Washington, Oregon, I think Connecticut, Maine, but all total.
1: When, I didn't
0: every
1: know
0: state
1: that.
0: Should have. Every state
1: oh,
0: should
1: absolutely.
0: Have.
1: Oh, absolutely.
0: But it should. Yeah. But anyway, so by gender, it's 119,000 deaths occur among men annually and 58,000. 700 deaths occur among women annually. And for those of you who didn't know this, it just came out the first part of this year. There's 100,000 new cases of cancer diagnosed every year in America that are related to alcohol consumption with 20,000 deaths and seven different kinds of cancer. Throat cancer, stomach cancer, colorectal cancer.
1: Alcohol-related.
0: Alcohol-related.
1: No question.
0: Yeah. No question. So you had all these addictions, and then you have leading causes include chronic conditions, alcohol-related, liver disease, cirrhosis, heart disease, stroke, various cancers, as well as acute events like poisoning and car crashes and falls. So alcohol has been quite a really nasty addiction all through the decades and literally millennia of 250 years. And right now there's more than 29 million people age 12 or older who are addicted to alcohol. And so you see it's been a heck of an addiction. And it's taken movie stars, you know, in fact, all of you have heard about Hayden Panettiere, I don't know how to say that name very well, Panettiere. She was only 36. She was beautiful. She was rich. And unfortunately, she filled herself up with alcohol and drugs, and she just died in the last week. And of course, legal and illegal drugs have killed hundreds of thousands of kids across America. I think it was during the Biden administrations when the drugs were coming into the border, unbelievable amounts of them, 270,000 overdoses, whether it was fentanyl or any kind of heroin or, all the drugs that are illegal and sure. deadly, they all paid. And when you go over this stuff, I think, and I shared this with everybody previously, the reason I don't drink, I don't smoke, and I don't do drugs and have not done those things in my life is because I had two drunk uncles. And this, my one drunk uncle, he was a mean drunk, and he used to beat the cows with a 2x4. And then he beat his wife, who then fled, and I never saw the wife, and I never saw my cousin ever again in my life. She escaped from Michigan. To Ohio somewhere, and mm-hmm. I never got to see either of them, but she had to escape him because he was beating the heck out of her. And then my other uncle was a drunk, a happy drunk and driving drunk, and he was nuts all the time. He was never in his right mind. And he bragged that he smoked 3 packs of cigarettes every day, and of course he died of liver cirrhosis and lung cancer at the age of 48. I'm amazed he made it that far, and he always bragged how he got a whole pack of cigarettes before noon, and so forth. But I didn't want to be like those two guys, and so I never started drinking, and didn't never got into it. And of course, I saved tens of thousands, if not hundreds of thousands, of dollars by not doing the drugs and the smoking and so forth. But all the rest of those characters out there, they're doing it, and it's causing a lot of death and a lot of mayhem. It also breaks up marriages, and it also, alcohol starts bar fights. A lot of guys have lost their front teeth and or their lives to alcohol through just fights in a bar, and that's the great tragedy. But then I got into, here we are in 2026, and there's a new drug in town, and they're cell phones. And, I mean, they're on every street corner. I can tell you today I had to wait for one guy on the bench press machine. Yeah. He's sitting there, and he's literally 10 minutes on the bench press machine, and I'm sitting here waiting for him to finish because I don't want to get in confrontation. And these guys are on their cell phones, and instead of having maybe 60 seconds between sets, they're sitting there for 5-10 minutes.
1: Were they talking, Frosty, or thumbing it? What were they doing?
0: Just thumbing it. They got they're playing on the cell phone with their little thumbs. It's in the church. I mean, it's in church, for heaven's sakes. It's in the classroom in every school, and it's out in the middle of the wilderness. You'll see kids with their cell phones, and they got their earplugs in. They're not even listening to the wilderness. They're listening to whatever they're listening to on their cell phones. And it's now in the little kids, 8, 9, 10, 11, 12 years old. These kids have these, what are they, they're some kind of a lap computer, and the kids are there. And the real
1: laptop?
0: Tragedy is, laptops, you name it. Mm-hmm. And now it's behind so many, literally millions of steering wheels in every car on our nation's mm-hmm. highways.
1: Oh, yeah. Take your eye off the road for a split second.
0: Word for it.
1: I can look at the screen. I can see what who's calling. I just take a second. That's all it takes, and you're dead.
0: Yeah, exactly what. And so these are the statistics. And, when you do the kind of research that I get into, and I really verify every source to make sure that everything that I'm bringing to the reader to bring them the knowledge. Annually, cell phone use and texting while driving account for 1.6 million crashes in the United States and over 3,000 fatalities in the United States, according to the National Safety Council. That alone should really be enough to make sure that every state has a responsibility to have cell phone usage, and if you're caught with a cell phone during your travels in a car, you know, what, $10,000 fine and a complete loss of your driver's license for a year at least, you know, make it so prohibitive that nobody dares even try to have that phone in the car for distracted driving, because 1.6 million crashes and 3,000 people losing their lives is no small amount. And that really is one of the tragedies, and it's a deadly addiction. And so it's killing a lot of people. And again, and this is my chiropractor, who's a friend of mine also, Gary Warner. He's right there in Lakewood. Chiropractors have now dubbed the addiction as to harm to the human body, and it's called text neck. And if you watch, you know, everyone on their cell phones, they are bent over looking down on the screen. And again, 7 hours and 22 minutes per day, or even 3 hours, or, you know, 1 hour a day, you're taking your seven cervical vertebrae in your neck, which is the C curve. You all have a C curve. Every person, when they're born, they have a nice C curve, and it's flexible in their neck, and that's where all your electrical information goes from the brain, and it makes the whole body work. Your hands work. Your fingers work. You can close your hands. You can walk. You can do all. You can do all the things you do, because the electrical energy goes down through the vertebrae, through the spinal column, and those seven cervical vertebrae are in your neck. And if you look at older people, you'll notice that their necks are out straight and tilted forward. Well, they're getting fused, and of course, you'll see a lot of people. They're literally, their head is looking down. That's because they haven't exercised their necks as they age, and the cell phone addiction will create an entirely new category of physical demise as individuals continue that unhealthy text necks process, you know, practice. You know, without a doubt, you can, anyone listening to this broadcast, you can see that happening anywhere and everywhere you go right now. Notice all the kids, all of them, have their heads bent over, and they are ruining.
1: They are physiologically retraining their upper spinal column to betray them. Think about it.
0: Yeah, and it's going to get worse, because it's going to take a generation to see the consequences.
1: Yeah. And you know what they'll end up with, Frosty? Mm-hmm. They'll end up with some mock way to supposedly. They're going to come up with something else. I don't know what. They already have the ability to put a full screen in your, if you want to buy a pair of glasses that does this, you can put your full cell phone screen right in those glasses while you're walking around looking, and you can see the screen, and you can mentally, they're on the verge of this, mentally type in your responses or whatever you want to do. They're going to take it out of the hand eventually, probably. That they could do that. It'll all be in glasses. Just a thought.
0: It is frightening to think of that going on. But anyway, at this point, cell phones shape American life by enabling instant communication and access to information.
1: Oh, yeah.
0: However, excessive use contributes to widespread mental health strains, sleep disruption, because these kids are so hooked on these cell phones that they literally stay up till 1, 2, 3.
1: All night,
0: you know,
1: many of them.
0: And all night, and they don't get their sleep, and the risks keep growing. And in fact, in this thing, I found out rising anxiety and depression levels, heavy use links to higher rates of loneliness and low self-esteem.
1: Right.
0: Addiction and distraction.
1: Right.
0: Constant notifications reduce attention spans in schools and workplaces. And then youth vulnerability. Early smartphone access correlates with emotional distress and poor sleep in children. Additionally, inactive children become obese adults. And, you know, if you look at the obesity rates in this country right now, our children are not doing as much exercise. And they also get addicted to all the smart lunches and all the kinds of foods that are not good for them, and of course they become obese. And you know, because I swim every day, I see that in the swimming pool. These kids, these little, you know, 7, 8, 10-year-old kids, they got pot bellies on them. You're not supposed to have a pot belly. Well, you should never have a pot belly. You should have a slim and trim body throughout your entire life. But 10-year-olds with a 20-pound pot belly, it's like, what are you parents doing to your kid? But then you look at the parents, and they've got the same pot belly, and they don't seem to think about it as a health threat, but it is a health threat, and that's why heart attacks, of course, are I think the number one killer in this country, and the second is cancer. And so those are the things that are going on. So, you know, the question is, what can parents do to help their children to become unaddicted to cell phones? And even if the parents are not going to do it, it's got to be the community at large. It's got to be the school board. But one of the things that I would highly recommend is, it's called Love and Logic by Foster Klein and Jim Fay. And Love and Logic, the one thing that it really shows parents how to guide their children with nonviolence toward being responsible human beings. And that Love and Logic, I've seen it work. If a child is, let's just say, we'll give an example. The child is at the supper table and they've got something going on and they're throwing a fit, or they're having a tantrum, or they don't want to do this, or they don't want to do that, or their behavior is acting out, which can happen at any time with any kids, really. You give them two or three choices. You can say, okay, Johnny or Mary, You can act calmly here and tell us what's bothering you, or if you don't want to tell us what's bothering you and you can't stop acting like this, you have the choice of going to your room. So the love and the logic here is the child now has choices, instead of the parents yelling at them and telling them to do this or do that and so forth. They have choices, and that part of love and logic allows that child to understand that their behavior has to change, or they have the choice of going to their room. And sometimes the child will take going to the room. And of course, they'll find out that it's no fun to be sitting in their room without a television or without a cell phone and so forth, and having to maybe read a book or whatever, but that child has a choice. And, of course, you also have the ability to, you give this child a cell phone and pay for it, you give them, restricted to 1 hour daily, and give them a choice, 1 hour a day or no hours per day.
1: Wait till they get robots in homes. Watch the fights break out to spend time with the robots. Watch what happens.
0: I remember this. My dad was quite wise as a father. My brother Rex and I, we would get into it. And so he brought home two pairs of boxing gloves. He says, if you boys are going to duke it out, this way you won't have to break the bones in your hand and smashing each other in the head or whatever you're going to do, the boxing gloves will, soften the blow. I'll never forget. My brother Rex and I were just a year apart, and we got into one boxing match, and Rex clocked me once pretty good, and it kind of stunned me, and I hit him a few times myself, and we both decided that it's better to have a peaceful coexistence rather than getting into fights. And so my dad's wisdom at that point showed us how to be amicable brothers.
1: Yeah, that's funny.
0: So there's more ideas out there, but I think it's very important that you get your children involved in sports or in hobbies or painting groups or jewelry making or pottery or sewing clubs or meetups for bicycling. And everybody can get to a meetup for bicycling or hiking or certainly for skiing or rowing or fishing or dozens of other ways to express yourself as a human being. You do not have to waste 7 hours and 22 minutes that will add up to absolutely nothing to contribute to your life. I mean, all that time on the cell phone, it does nothing to contribute to your life. And so we, as the adults, we have to set those limits. And that's why I think it's extremely important, if we're going to raise this new generation of kids, that they do not need cell phones in schools, because they are so disruptive. And as a matter of fact, I think parents need to limit those kids to only 1 hour a day on that phone, only have them using a computer to write a report or study for a book report or write a science project.
1: Well, hell, they don't write anymore, Frosty. They don't have to.
0: They get to the AI, I know.
1: It's all done, whatever. They can guise it. They can hide it. No one will figure it out in many cases, except the teacher will know. Here's little Johnny. He can't speak a complete sentence, and he turns in his beautiful paper. It's rather obvious. It's rather clear that the kids are not doing the work anymore. Another area that has been getting worse. We have seen more examples of communist judges ruining the idea of justice in court in this country. We've seen more and more examples of communist governors, state senators, state assemblymen, assemblywomen, U.S. congressmen. A Muslim woman from California was just elected to go to Congress, one of the state's two congresspeople, a Muslim. I can't remember her name. But they're moving to take over. The governors, in many cases, are moving to help them take over. No joke. So they are defending invaders instead of defending American cities and citizens, most of all. Our people are not getting the defense they should have unequivocally from their legislators, their governors, their laws. They're changing the courts. Their laws are no longer valid. You know it. Anyway, so what do we do about that?
0: That's going to be very interesting because there's no question that Muslims and Islam are now invading, have totally invaded all of Europe, and we've discussed this previously.
1: Oh, yeah.
0: I got to see it when I was over there the last time on my journey through Europe. But even in Canada, Islam is starting to creep its way into everything. And I can tell everyone that El Said Muslim there in Detroit, Michigan, if he becomes a U.S. senator, He's going to use the United States Constitution to do everything he can to install Sharia law. And again, these people are socialist communists. And I can tell you, as a person who has traveled through socialist and communist countries, you don't want to go there. And I know I've said this before, but unfortunately, Islam is much more insidious than anyone understands and appreciates. And whether you see that Muslim up there, his name is Keith Ellison in Minneapolis, he was part of that, you know, either $9 or $19 billion fraud ring that he was a part of it, along with Ilhan Omar, who's also a Muslim. And these people are, starting to worm their way into the American fabric. There's another hostile lady named Nixon, some black lady down there in Florida, who is a communist socialist, and she thinks that the white privilege and slavery, she's even absolutely criticize white people for killing black people here in 2026, which is so false it's not even funny. But she's now she's on the ballot. She probably will lose, But the problem is she's so outspoken, and the Democratic Party is allowing this to happen. And whether it's Bernie Sanders or whether it's AOC there in New York, and you can go right on down the line, these people are insidious and they are pervasive and they don't stop. And hopefully we have enough educated Americans, certainly baby boomer Americans, certainly there in Michigan, who are going to vote a responsible person who stands by the Constitution, who will absolutely swear to the Constitution on the Bible instead of the Koran. And I really bring this to your attention, what's going on in New York City, because that Muslim named Zohran Mamdani, who is now mayor of New York City, he swore in on the Koran. And guess what?
1: Unreal.
0: Oh, yeah.
1: Unreal.
0: And when you swear in on the Koran, that means you can lie. That means you can subvert. You can do anything and everything with Allah on your side to subvert any other civilization, any other religion, obviously to kill all of the another religion, and you're seeing all sorts of mayhem. He's even taking over this. I think he's sent $30 million so far, just to bring I think five citywide grocery stores into being, and it's all through this socialist communist manifesto, and he's simply going to disrupt and subvert our constitutional republic. And yet he's getting away with it the same way that what they're getting away with in Dearborn, Michigan right now. I mean, and I said this before, and I would say it again, I wish the all of America could just visit Dearborn, Michigan for just a week, and you would see that all of Dearborn, Michigan, where I worked for over 20 years, is now a Muslim enclave, and they're practicing Sharia law, and the women are in full burqas. I mean, you don't see their faces. And there's even pictures of it. I've had people send me pictures of what's going on in Dearborn, Michigan. And again, for all the women in America, there is no way you want to become a Muslim or a Muslim convert, because if you do, you're part of, you know, you can be honor killed at any second. You've got to submit yourself to female genital mutilation. You're half the value of a man. And you simply have no say whatsoever, and a spouse that you will be attached to, and you literally can be beaten at the will of a man. And this is no kidding, Jeff. They actually have Muslims show how to beat a woman without showing the scars.
1: I understand. No,
0: the welts and so forth.
1: So here's the truth. Those. The people who subscribe to and believe in and embrace that religion cannot and will not ever assimilate into a Western Christian culture. Period. It's not going to happen. Like, there's no common ground. It's absolutely cleaved in half by the religious differences. Nothing can make that go away. So they are not going to make it here. They're here only to cause trouble. And some of them are very nice people. I'm not saying there aren't.
0: Oh, yeah.
1: But their belief system won't work here. Assimilation is a fraud. I don't care what group you're talking about. Communists are here now. They didn't used to be here, but they're trying to take over. I'm very concerned about the rigging of elections, like everyone. But I'm looking at the midterm elections as being a very sharp turn to communism, and this country will never, not in our lifetimes, will never recover from it, if it happens. And I think there's a very good chance it will. These young people are so stupid about life, about having to work, about being victims all the time. They're victims. I can't get a job. I can't. They don't have accountability. They're not taught responsibility. They just want it for free. And I'm telling you, it's not going to get better, Frosty. It's sad. And I don't like saying it because it makes me sound negative. But we know what's happening here. We watch it. We see it. And you out there, wherever you are in the world, you understand. You can watch America. You can see what's happening here. It's in the media. It's everywhere.
0: And I'll stand with you with that understanding because whether you look at Paterson, New Jersey, which is all Muslim now, 300,000 Syrian Muslims right there.
1: 300,000?
0: Oh, 300,000.
1: Just in Dearborn.
0: In Dearborn alone. No, we brought him here with Barack Obama. Again,
1: wow.
0: you all have to appreciate that Barack Obama was and is a Muslim. And he absolutely was there in the White House to undermine. He had prayer rugs in a prayer room there at the White House. And it was the guy name was Bemidj, B-I-D-M-I-G something. He was the Islam czar under Barack Obama Sharia. He was the Sharia czar to spread Sharia law. And, you know, that's what really brought in all these Muslims. And again, I will state this unequivocally. Muslims are not here to become Americans. They will never become Americans because their allegiance and their brainwashed brains through the Quran are absolutely dedicated to Mecca. They bow to Mecca five times a day on their prayer rugs. And remember when we had the big Hamas thing go on? There was chanting in the streets by Muslims. I saw the videos. Death to America! And you have to remember that Muslims, the more numbers they gain, the more power they have in the vote. And the ability to take over entire cities like they have taken. I'm not kidding you. You have seen nothing but Arabic writing there in Dearborn and in Paterson, New Jersey, and all the storefronts. Same thing in Minneapolis with all those Somalians with their average IQ of 67. Their numbers are taking over, and they are literally manifesting Islam. And for those of you who think you want to join Islam, if you join Islam, and I love it when I see all these women, they wanted women for Islam. Well, then you want to sign up for female genital mutilation or honor killings, and if you leave the religion, they set a fatwa on you. It's FATWA. That means they can kill you for exiting. And ask Salman Rushdie. I think Salman Rushdie, who wrote. He wrote a book way back when, and he's from UK. But he got to know. Oh, then there was that lady from Somalia. Her name is Hershey, and then she tried to escape having female genital mutilation. She went to Holland, and then now she's in New York. And Hershey Alley, I think her name is. And she said, "He says they never give up, and she has to have herself guarded 24/7, or they would kill her with fatwa." And Salman Rushdie did it. He lost an eye because this one guy came up when he was lecturing and took a knife and literally cut him up and then destroyed his eye in the attack. And so, yeah, Muslims never give up. And they are insidious, and they're pervasive.
1: Right. And I've said well, I agree, and it's all a matter of fact. It's a matter of record, and it really can't be disputed. It is what it is. So thank you, Frosty, for the update. See you next week. Be careful, and we'll talk soon.
0: Thank you, Jeff. Good night.
1: Okay. Frosty Wooldridge, and we will pause and come right back with David Oates and the latest from the world, the amazing world of reverse speech. Next. Absolutely in a class by itself. There's nothing else that compares with it. If you still believe in reading, get the Trends Journal. Keep it around. It doesn't age. You can pick it up in 3-4 months and learn. You can pick it up in a year and learn. It doesn't wear out. It's a true phenomenon. go to trendsjournal.com. 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
1: If you've been listening to this program for any length of time, you'll know that Fukushima, the greatest calamity in history, has now, as I've been warning since 3/11, killed off virtually the whole North Pacific Ocean and especially up and down the entire West Coast. The radiation is migrating inland and is moving across the entire country. 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I've taken Bio's Superfood every day for several years now and want you to do the same for your sake and the health and safety of your family and loved ones. 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

0: Okay, David Oates on vacation in the outback of eastern Oregon, somewhere unmentionable. It's a secret. How hot is it up there, David?
1: I don't know, 90 degrees? 90?
0: Yeah, 90s. Yeah. We had 90s here again, 100 yesterday. But,
1: oh, wow.
0: Does it remind you of any of the terrain home in Australia?
1: Well, they call it the Oregon Outback because it is very similar to the terrain in Australia. So,
0: I didn't know that.
1: Does.
0: I didn't know they called it that. Interesting.
1: Yeah, oh, yeah, they call it where I'm staying. It's called the Oregon Outback. And it's very similar to the terrain. So there you go.
0: Got it. So what do you do all day? Do you go outside and lawn bowl? What are you, golf? What are you doing every day?
1: I wish. I'm working, Jeff. I'm seeing clients, and when I'm not seeing clients, I'm writing books. I've written 6 books while I've been away.
0: Come on. Wait a minute now. Are you serious? And no AI assistance? You're doing it all out of your own brain? 6 books?
1: Well, AI is assisting. No, I can't deny. AI is assisting.
0: Yeah, fair enough.
1: But it's still out of my brain. Oh, absolutely. Yeah, no, I'm writing it.
0: So what do you do? Yeah, all right, let's see. You write the title, and you write the intro, and then you send it off to AI, and they give you the whole book back.
1: Oh, no, not at all. No,
0: I'm
1: like
0: kidding.
1: That.
0: I just want people to understand that you're doing all the work.
1: I was about to say, what are you talking about, Jeff? No, not at all.
0: I know.
1: No. It's to be fair, some of the books are all copy and paste. Like one of my books is Reverse Speech Case Studies. Well, the work's already been done. You know, the transcripts are already been done.
0: And then it doesn't matter. You created 6 books. It's incredible.
1: That's right. Yeah. So, no, I'm really pleased about it, actually. And so I'm all up to date on my books now. I'm done writing till the end of the year. And then I'll
0: How did the UFO, famous last words, how did the UFO book come out? How do you feel about that?
1: I'm very pleased with it. That book should be out next week for everyone, okay? And that I'll get you to put a link on your site about it. I think the community needs to read that book, so they'll be out next week. Look, I'm very happy with it. I've got some initial reviews of people who've read it, and they reckon it's just absolutely fantastic. All the feedback I'm getting is just wonderful.
0: It'll accomplish 2 things. One, it'll accomplish the simple reality of people recognizing that we are not alone. And number 2, it'll further underscore the essentiality. Is there a word, essentiality? I don't think so, but we could make one up. The essential nature of reverse speech and how it can prove even the greatest mysteries. If those mysteries are somehow available to the human mind, that reverse speech can decode it. Reverse speech can validate it. It's so important.
1: To say the least. Yeah. Anyway, look, I think it's an amazing contribution to the whole UFO field. I hope they run with the book and buy it. I hope so. You know, we'll see what happens. You know, it's unfortunately, it doesn't paint some of the big names in UFO in very... Well, no, look, no, let me rephrase that. I analyze the reversals in a very objective fashion in the UFO book, but some of my analyses do not paint the speaker in a very good light. So a few of the big names do...
0: Well, it is what it is, and you're within all rights to publish the data as you perceive it and as it appears to you. That's what you are as a science researcher, author. Yeah. You have an obligation to do that.
1: Yeah, I think so, too. Yeah. Anyway, so that's what I've done. 30 years of work.
0: Good.
1: Well, yeah, this is 30 years of UFO research I've been doing. So, I started in the late 90s. Well,
0: how long have we been doing programs? 30 years and at least?
1: 30 years.
0: Huh?
1: Yeah, at least.
0: So this book, I'm really looking forward to it. Did you get a UFO name to endorse it? Have you tried that?
1: No, I haven't even considered that. Would you know anyone who would...
0: Let me think about it. I know a lot of people. Unfortunately, many of them are no longer here. But let me think. Let me think. If we can get you an endorsement with somebody with a big name, I think that would be very appropriate. Let me find out. See what I can do. No promises because it's hard. It's hard now. The quality of people just isn't what it used to be.
1: Yeah, frankly. Well, my book does make that statement.
0: Very good. Yeah.
1: Anyway, it doesn't matter. I'll get a copy of it to you next week. Okay. I'll

0: way, under report the achievements you've succeeded in racking up. That six books is astonishing for any author, even in a year, if they work hard. And I
1: Yeah,
0: know
1: I'm
0: you.
1: pretty
0: I know how
1: close.
0: hard you work. It's crazy. You almost channel things. It's
1: Yeah, a
0: you
1: lot of
0: don't.
1: people
0: I'm.
1: said that about my writing.
0: Yeah.
1: I get in a completely different zone, and I don't see anything. Sometimes I get so tunnel vision, even my vision narrows in on the computer screen on the text. I didn't. All my peripheral vision just vanishes away. It's like I'm in a tunnel. It's that's
0: Got
1: it.
0: it.
1: That's actually a very good description of tunnel vision. I've always had
0: Excellent.
1: a gift for writing. Even before reverse speech, I was a writer. There you go. That's how far back it goes.
0: Very good. All right. Most fun you've had on the trip so far?
1: Most fun. Oh, the first 2 weeks with my mate from LA, a longtime friend of mine. We go back to before the days of reverse speech, Frank and I, and we went on a 2 week road trip when I first got here. So that was great.
0: Nice.
1: Up to Dakota and saw Mount Rushmore, and so I've always wanted to go and see. So that was all very exciting.
0: How
1: So
0: did
1: that.
0: Mount Rushmore strike you?
1: Oh, look, I was impressed with it. It was what I was expecting. A lot of people told me to beware because it's smaller than what you might think, but that's not the impression I got. I thought it was quite impressive.
0: So,
1: It was.
0: how would you feel driving up there and seeing the image of Trump either to the left of George Washington or to the right of, who the hell's on the right? Abe Lincoln? Yeah, I think
1: Yeah, I
0: Lincoln.
1: think so.
0: I mean, does Trump belong on Mount Rushmore? And I know, listen, I'm asking this completely facetiously. I mean, the guy actually thinks he does. He's crazy. And I'm not saying the other, Teddy Roosevelt, come on. Lincoln is a fraud. I'm not interested in either one of those people. The FDR is a traitor, in my view, to this country. Bad, big time. Anyway, so is there room up there for Trump's skull and face? I guess there is, isn't there? This is the way I look at it, on the right or the left.
1: There probably is, but I would hope they wouldn't do that. Mount Rushmore is sacred the way it is. You don't want to mess with it. No, whether you're a Trump supporter or not, I would not want Trump's face on Mount Rushmore. No, I would not. No, that would ruin it.
0: No, it's an outrage even to think about it. The guy is an endless in his egomaniacal pursuits of immortality or immorality. He's a creep. He just is a fraud. And I know there are some Trump listeners out there who still believe that he's playing 6D chess. He's not. He's being controlled by the Jewish state. That's the real mystery that needs to be cracked open and pronounced publicly, but it won't happen, except here, a few other places. Anyway, yeah, he wants his face on a new $250 bill. He wants his signature right now added to the $100 bill as soon as possible. He's building the Arc de Trump. I don't know if you knew that. It's a huge, like the Arc de Triomphe in Paris, the Arc de Trump. He's crazy. He's got this big statue at one of his golf courses. Just disgusting. What else does he want? A lot of other things. His family is making so much money off to the office of the president, it's criminal. It's awful. Anyway, let's go.
1: I don't know anything about that. So, anyway, let's go. You want some reversals, do you? Okay.
0: Yeah.
1: Let's bring you some from our lovely governor from California, Gavin Newsom. And these were some reversals found by reverse speech practitioner and mentor student Debbie Daffron. So, apparently, I haven't been following the news while I've been away.

0: away, and I've been away for 3 months almost now by the time I go
1: Has
0: home.
1: It been that long?
0: Yeah, it's been that long. Yeah, I've been...
1: Wow.
0: I'm actually looking forward to going home very much.
1: You miss yes. your Land Cruiser, let's be honest.
0: Well, I do. I got to go camping when I get home.
1: See? I know how he thinks.
0: Absolutely. I'm going to be hitting the road. I'll recover for a week, you know, then I'll get
1: yeah.
0: out there. So I don't know what Jack Newsom is in.
1: You're breaking up a little bit, David. You said, I don't know what Gavin Newsom, and then we lost you.
0: Oh, really? I
1: now you're back. Yeah.
0: Must have been a glitch. So, I haven't been around the news for 3 months, so I don't know what Gavin Newsom is up to or what this money scam is all about. Something about Trump and after him. I don't know what it is. Maybe you do. But
1: he's getting ready to be run. They're going to try and put him in the White House. He's going to run.
0: He's
1: going to
0: run.
1: That's the way I see it.
0: Oh, wow.
1: Yeah.
0: But here's a recent Gavin Newsom.
2: A message for you. You can subpoena my records. You can investigate me.
0: Around money?
2: Around money?
3: Around money? Around money?
0: Well, that's clear. He's being subpoenaed and investigated by Trump for some financial stuff. But what that is, I don't know. Financial stuff, you know, very unprofessional. But, I don't know what else to call it.
1: I don't know.
0: Don't know what it is.
1: No, I'm anyway. Not up on that one. It's just look, there's criminality everywhere now. Yeah. Everywhere. You see, everywhere you look, there's charges about this, charges about that, indictments here, grand juries there. It's crazy. It is crazy.
0: Yeah. So here's the next one on Gavin Newsom.
2: Donald Trump picked the wrong target. We have nothing to hide. His political operatives can take every record and read every page, but they'll be looking.
0: I wish I knew what they were after him for. Heal Vet Unit.
2: Heal Vet Unit.
3: Heal Vet Unit.
0: Yeah.
3: Heal Vet Unit.
1: Heal, yeah. Heal Vet V
0: yeah.
1: Unit.
0: Yeah.
1: Right?
0: Yeah. Yes.
1: Okay.
0: Yes. Means he'll be all over it. You know, he'll check it all out.
1: Yeah.
0: Well, incidentally, off topic altogether. Very sad to hear Dolly Parton died today. Apparently, age 80.
1: Yeah, she was quite a lady in many ways, yeah. And people, I think, for once, legitimately have someone to recognize and to honor and to mourn in their own way. Because yeah. she did set a good example, a great American success story, married to the same man and only one man for 59 years. Remarkable lady. Lived a life of, I don't want to label her as a Christian, but she lived a life of Christian decency and goodness.
0: Yeah,
1: always helping and being yeah. kind. And that's what Christianity is supposed to be all about. Anyway, yes, it was...
0: Yeah.
1: You know, another one gone.
0: Yeah, too young to die at 80. Wow.
1: You know, I believe she got the shot.
0: Oh, really?
1: I don't know. In fact, I'll see if I can find anything out now. I should have thought about this earlier. But if she got vaxxed, there's your answer.
0: Yeah, right. Yeah. There's your answer, unfortunately. All right, well, while you're looking for that, I'll find another Gavin Newsom reversal. Here we go.
2: He did it last night on the White House lawn.
0: I'll sigh hell. Gee, I wish I knew what he did on the White House lawn. I'll sigh hell. I don't like this. Oh, no, what's he doing? It's like a real statement of disgust. How I interpret it. So here's the Fords again.
2: He did it last night on the White House lawn.
3: I'll sigh hell.
1: I don't know what that is. I can't make that out. I hear all and hell, but I don't know what the middle part. What is the meat in the sandwich saying?
0: I got sigh, S-I-G-H. All,
1: okay. All sigh, comma, hell.
0: Yeah, it's almost like, oh, you know, raising his eyebrows type of thing, rolling his eyes, you know. It's like,
1: I got it. Yes, Dolly Parton did take the vax.
0: Well, there you go. There's your answer.
1: And she famously donated $1 million to the medical center, which funded the critical early stage research that helped develop the Moderna mRNA death vax. So she didn't know. She was trying to do the right thing.
0: Yeah, right. Wow. Well.
1: Probably died of clots, stroke, something like that. I wouldn't be surprised. And that's what you expect. Anyway, sad. How many others have died? Millions, millions, and millions. Maybe a billion have died so far. We don't even know.
0: Yeah. When we were the only ones, well, one of the rare voices, there are others, I shouldn't say we're the only ones. We were one of the few voices shouting, this is a scam, this is a con. I mean, I went on your show so many times with those reversals, I remember
1: it. Yeah.
0: And I was all over that from day one. As soon as the thing broke, the CDC said, this is a scam. It was, I remember the very first thing, the very first reversals I did on it when the whole thing broke.
1: Mm-hmm.
0: What on earth is this all about? So, wow. Quite incredible. All right, here's another one on Gavin Newsom.
2: The White House has become a marketplace for sneakers and coins and watches, cologne.
0: The market decide. Oh, that's not a very good reversal.
1: The mark of Desai, D-E-S-A-I. That's what it sounds like here. The mark of Desai.
3: Mark of Desai.
0: Yeah, look, it's not a good reversal either.
1: I wonder what Desai means. Let's see if I can come up
0: with okay, all right.
1: What does Desai mean? Probably nothing. Aha. Desai is an Indian surname and historical title that means Lord of the Land.
0: Oh, really? Well, he's maybe having a dig at Trump, is the only thing I can think of.
1: Yeah, it's an Indian princely or honorary title and surname.
0: Yeah.
1: So there you go.
0: I'll be. All right. Here's another one on the other news. This one was quite clear, this one. I remember when I listened to this one. Here's the Fords.
2: Relief for approval of his golf courses. Day trading behind the Resolute desk.
0: Sad fools that run their hobby.
2: Sad fools that run their hobby.
3: Sad fools that run their hobby. Sad fools that run their hobby.
1: Here it is. Sad fools that run their hobby. Which is gouging, grifting, making money on people. Sad fools, indeed. Well, good one.
0: Here it is again.
2: Tariff relief for approval of his golf courses. Day trading behind the Resolute desk. Sad fools that run their hobby.
0: Oh, yeah.
3: Sad fools that run their hobby. Sad fools that run their hobby.
1: Yeah, what they're doing, they're running their hobby, which is grifting.
0: Yeah.
1: They're horrible people. Horrible. That's the Trump family. As Trump Jr. is running the operation. He's the only president in recent memory that did not turn over all of his assets to an independent trust while he was in office. No, he's used the office. He's disgraced the office. And I won't say anything good about Newsom. What he's done to California is outrageous. So here we are again. Is this the best we have?
0: Yeah, well, that's a legit question. That's a legit question.
1: And who is, David, do you know who Gavin Newsom's aunt is?
0: No.
1: Nancy Pelosi.
0: Oh, really? I didn't know that.
1: It's all in the family.
0: Wow, I did not know that.
1: And if you chase back Nancy Pelosi's family history, I think there's a very strong Jewish influence about two generations back. So she's got some of the pedigree in there somewhere. But it's all, look, it's all controlled. These people are not playing games. Pelosi, one of the biggest operators in you know, the history of the House of Representatives. A hustler, huckster, ice cream Nancy.
0: We bothered. Okay. All right. Okay. I've got some reversals, although they're pretty metaphoric. I'll play a couple of them. Kathy O'Brien, and we all know who Kathy O'Brien is. So
1: who?
0: Kathy O'Brien. She's that lady who's doing, who had did the rounds for 30 odd years now, claiming she was a sex slave to presidents and high-level politicians. You remember that story? You don't.
1: No.
0: You don't know that story.
1: Oh. Jackie O'Brien?
0: No, Kathy. Kathy O'Brien.
1: Oh, of course. Okay, end of story. I got it. Yeah, Kathy. Right. Yes, of course. Yes. And Mark Phillips, the former, I guess you'd call him a CIA mind control operative agent who purportedly rescued Kathy O'Brien, I believe, and helped her put her mind back together.
0: All right, well, anyway, here's some of her reversals. Some are a bit metaphoric. I won't play some of them. They're all a bit strange. But here's some of the earlier ones.
4: In the brain, it expands thought.
0: Oh, she's talking about they didn't want, they could do any drugs they wanted except marijuana. Okay, because marijuana would open the, somehow interfere with the programming, so, because they open the pathways of the brain. That's the context.
4: Actually opens neuron pathways in the brain. It expands thought.
0: They open the seal path or pass.
4: Open the seal path.
0: I'll be bothered.
3: Open the seal path.
0: Oh, yeah, that one's there. Nice.
1: They American open the seal path.
0: Yeah. In other words, they open neural pathways in the brain. It's a congruent reversal. She's saying the same thing backwards as she is forward.
1: When she calls it a seal path, she's talking about a neural pathway. But what is the word seal, or is it? Is she saying S-E-A-L-E-D?
0: Well, it could be sealed. I heard seal, but we'll listen again. Either way, it means the same thing. It's a pathway that's normally closed or sealed.
1: Got it.
0: And
1: yeah.
0: Marijuana opens that pathway.
1: Well, sort of all psychedelics do that, apparently. That's why they're using, what is it? I guess magic mushrooms. They're using psilocybin now with advanced Alzheimer's patients. And they're claiming it has done remarkable things for some of them. And the thought is that what these psychedelics do, psilocybin, is open new neural pathways when many of them have been shut down by Alzheimer's.
0: Wow.
1: So all of a sudden you have new neural transit paths that can bring the brain back.
0: Wow. Wow. I should sneak in some magic mushrooms to my mum.
1: If she's got it, you certainly should. They're just beginning formal clinical trials. I think any psychedelic might do the same thing, but they're using psilocybin. It's a known commodity, so that's good. But I believe it's probably correct.
0: Yeah, I would have no doubt believing that myself, actually. So here's this reverse again, very profound reversal. Here's the Freud's.
4: It actually opens neuron pathways in the brain. It expands thought.
0: They open the seal path.
3: Open the seal path.
0: It might be ED on it.
1: I hear a suggestion. It's sealed. I hear that.
0: Yeah, I did hear the ED.
3: Open the seal path.
0: Yeah, it's a very soft ED.
1: I'd go with it. I'd go with it. So, yeah, sealed pathways are being reopened.
0: Yeah, that's right. That's what she's saying.
1: Yeah. Fascinating. Yeah.
0: Yeah. And the psilocybin can do it for Alzheimer's patients?
5: Yeah.
0: All power to them. That would just be amazing.
1: Wow. I think LSD would do the same thing. There are other psychedelics. I think any of them might work. Just a thought.
0: Here's another one, Kathy O'Brien.
6: I don't have to relive those moments.
2: Right.
6: I think I live in a constant celebration that I'm free of those moments.
2: Yes.
0: Oh, that's nice. And the share bless us.
6: Share bless us.
0: Oh, yeah.
2: And the share bless us.
0: Or show bless us.
2: And the share bless us.
0: Could be share or show. I mean, that's congruent, too, because she's saying, for us, I live in a constant celebration. And the show or share bless us. So there's two in a row that are congruent.
1: Yeah.
0: I'll play that one again.
6: I don't have to relive those moments.
2: Right.
6: I think I live in a constant celebration that I'm free of those moments.
2: Yeah.
0: And the show or share. I can't tell which one it is. And the show or the share bless us.
6: And the share bless us.
2: And the share bless us. And the share bless us.
0: I think it's share. It's hard to tell.
1: And the share blesses. Blesses?
0: Yeah.
1: Blesses.
0: Bless us or she blesses. That means same thing.
1: Same thing.
0: Yeah, it's another congruent reversal. So, yeah.
1: She was a victim of MK Ultra, maybe Project Monarch as well. Mark Phillips basically saved her, pulled her out of the government mind control program, and they're married.
0: Wow.
1: Nice story.
0: Yeah, well, good on them. All right, here's the last one I heard that I'll play. The other one's a little bit strange.
6: No, my truth is important that they know their own. And everybody's on their own learning path. They're going to get the truth. They're going to find out.
0: Sure. Okay, it's something about truth and knowing your own learning path. The thirst, yum, one.
6: The thirst, yum, one.
0: That's what it says. The thirst, yum, one.
2: The thirst, yum, one.
0: Oh, well, I know what it means. She's on her own spiritual path. She thirsts for that. And yum, she likes the journey, and she's won. She's come out on top. So this is a congruent woman. I played three reversals on her, and all three of them are congruent.
1: So, not many are saved from that kind of a catastrophic brain ordeal. Their whole personality's ruined, and she made it back. Lucky lady.
0: Yeah. Here's a couple on Obama that must be recent, because these are all recent reversals. June 16th, 2026. So,
7: he made a home for Michelle and Craig, not with a lot, but with a lot of love.
0: Allah the One.
7: Allah the One.
0: Huh.
7: Allah the One.
0: I'll be bothered.
7: Allah the One.
0: Brock, is he Muslim? I think he's Muslim, is he? How would he say Allah? I don't know. Do you know?
1: No. You want to try it again? I didn't honestly understand it fully like I'd like
0: to.
1: Oh,
0: really? Oh, okay.
1: Try it again.
0: Allah the One. You want the fourth?
1: I heard that. I heard Allah the One. Yeah, I got that.
0: Oh, okay. Oh, okay. Well,
1: play the forward.
0: Yeah. Okay.
7: And she made a home for Michelle and Craig, not with a lot, but with a lot of love.
0: Allah the One.
7: Allah the One.
0: Huh.
7: Allah the One.
0: I'll be bothered.
7: Allah the One.
1: Right, so what's the Muslim, what's the Islamic tie-in here?
0: I don't know. I didn't know Obama had any Muslim ties.
1: Well, he's quite seriously a Muslim in the view of many people. But I'm not. Oh yes, he supposedly had a prayer rug and a private little room in the White House to bow to Mecca. Or yes, that's what they say. But I can't prove it, so I'm just reporting what I heard.
0: Well, that reversal would take
1: No, that would validate it, all of it.
0: Yeah, it would validate
1: the one. So sure.
0: Yeah, it would validate it. I'll be bothered. Honestly, the stuff you find out in reverse speech is just amazing to me. All right, here's another one from Obama from a couple of months ago.
7: Yes, salt of the earth, bedrock people. And there are people like that all across the south side of Chicago.
0: Bury the force.
7: Bury the force. Bury the force.
0: I don't know. What did she mean by that?
1: Bury the force or vary the force? Bury?
0: I heard a B, but I'm...
1: Yeah, I did too.
0: I'm open to being wrong. Okay.
7: The south side of Chicago. Bury the force.
0: Oh, yeah, definitely bury.
7: Bury the force.
1: Yep.
7: Bury the force.
0: Definitely bury. All right. Well, that's what I've got on that. Now, my training class found some reversals on Trump from just very recently. Let me get them up. Where's my reversal file? Reversal 2026, Trump.
1: Look under R in the index there.
0: R for reversals. What? Oh,
1: R for reversals. You only have 150,000, so it'll be easy.
0: At least. Okay, this is Trump from last week, okay? This was, I forget where he was now. He was in the White House. He had a meeting of businessmen with him. It was something to do with money. Okay.
8: When we announced good numbers, interest rates would go down. And the theory was because the asset value became so good, it became so prime.
0: We love to say. Yeah, well, that's nice and clear. Let's get the Ford again and get a contact. I think he's boasting, isn't he?
8: We announced good numbers, interest rates would go down. And the theory was because the asset value became so good, it became so prime.
0: Oh, yeah, we love to say the asset value was so good.
8: We love to say.
0: Yeah, well, that's just Trump, isn't it? That's Trump grandiosing. Yeah.
1: Yep.
0: All right, here's another one.
8: We're ensuring that America remains the undisputed leader, not only in Bitcoin and crypto, but also technologies like...
0: What happened? Oh, I lost it. Oh, sorry about that. I've got to play it again. Yeah.
8: We're ensuring that America remains the undisputed leader, not only in Bitcoin and crypto, but also technologies like...
0: And we were calm, but I nourish.
8: And we were calm, but I nourish.
0: Nourished, D.D. Well, that's a congruent reversal.
1: That is. Look on. Interesting.
0: Here's the thoughts again.
8: We're ensuring that America remains the undisputed leader, not only in Bitcoin and crypto, but also technologies like...
0: And we were calm, but I nourished.
8: And we were calm, but I nourished.
0: Yeah, well, there you go. Okay. Great reversal. All right, next one.
8: We're delighted to welcome some of our nation's brightest minds in finance, crypto, and technology ahead of the first ever meeting of the CFTC's...
0: See his face. It doesn't tell us anything. He's surrounded by a whole bunch of people who could be talking about anyone.
1: See his face.
0: He could be talking about himself. Who knows? Let's just forward to him.
8: We're delighted to welcome some of our nation's brightest minds in finance, crypto, and technology ahead of the first ever meeting of the CFTC's...
0: See his face. I don't know what that would mean. I really don't know.
1: No.
0: It's nice and clear. Here's the last one on this speech. Well, last one we found in class. I think We ran out of class time, if I remember correctly.
8: It's a serious group of people here. If you're into the world of finance like I am, of finance, there's a who's who with us too.
0: Seen often.
8: Seen often.
0: Oh, yeah.
3: Seen often.
0: Sure.
3: Seen often.
0: Yeah, these people he's seen often. He's being surrounded by this group of financial leaders. So there you go. Seen often. That's it. Well, okay. Well, there's nothing much there. It's a bit ho-hum, really. Just the straightforward reversal. I never have a see his face. Okay. Where do I go next? What was I looking at before? I was looking at...
1: I got an updated story about Dolly Parton, who took the death vax, as we know, not that many years ago, and died of apparently what they're calling very fast-acting cancer, which is turbo cancer, which is directly attributed to the death vax. Happens a lot. So that's probably where she got it.
0: Wow. That's scary. That really is scary.
1: Yeah, it is. Yeah. By the way, in most of the states in this former union, COVID is on the rise. The virus, the lab-created virus, Fauci, Barrick, the death virus, is on the rise again. It's not going away. It's endemic.
0: Wow. Well, that's not good either.
1: No.
0: Okay. I have got some interesting reversals to play now. This is from the same lady who I played the first transcript on, Debbie Daffron. She is one of my students. Well, a graduate, not a student, a graduate now. Yeah. Now she's in the middle of writing an interesting book all about her social work and its connection in her life. Oh, excuse me. But here she's talking about, should she take stem cell therapy for some issue she's experiencing? And the verses came back and very clearly said no, which is interesting. So here she is talking forward.
9: And with that, they are mesenchymal stem cells, which is, they're derived from cord blood, the cord blood from babies from birth.
4: Okay.
0: Well, that's not Debbie. That's the lady talking to her.
9: They come out of University of Southern California.
0: And here she says, they're rotten.
1: And I'm rotted, is what I hear.
0: Rotted.
1: And I'm rotted.
0: Oh, yeah. Wow. I'm actually here. They're rotten. But anyway, I do agree with you on rotten. She's talking about stem cells. If it's their rotten, she's talking about stem cells.
1: Huh.
0: If it's not rotten, well, then she's giving bad advice. I mean, I don't know anything about stem cells. I really, I don't know much about that at all. Here's another one.
9: And then they bind to that, and then they kind of call the stem cells over to come with them to fix those particular problems.
0: Blood met the law.
9: Blood met the law?
0: Oh, blood met the law.
9: Blood met the law?
0: Met.
9: Blood met the law?
0: Oh, well, I guess.
1: Was that the law?
0: Are you hearing, was that the law? Oh, blood, was that the law? Oh, is that what you're saying? Hang on, let me play it again.
9: Was that the law?
0: I actually do hear that. I'll be bothered. Gee, hearing is an interesting thing.
9: Was that the law?
0: I'll be bothered.
9: Was that the law?
0: Well, I don't know. I guess there's nothing illegal about stem cells, are there? Right. Here's another one.
9: Because I've only been working with this stem cell for about a year, year and a half.
0: Rare blood.
1: That's right.
0: Yeah, well, that doesn't. That's neither good or bad. It's just a statement of fact. And here's the last one I'm going to play. Here we go.
9: Injuries
0: can come, damage can be done, and
9: the more often you might get them. In the
0: initial stages, but then there's other people who get one round and they're like, I feel great, and that's it, and then they don't. They get potion.
1: Ooh. Not the clearest reverse of the world. They gave potion. They gave potion. That fits perfectly with stem cell injections. They gave potion. Is that right?
0: Yeah. Yeah, it is gave potion. Yeah, you're absolutely right. Yeah, well, that's a nice concurrent reversal on it. It's the rotted one that made me wonder. Anyway. Yeah, so they're all courtesy of reverse speech. The practitioner, Debbie Deference. I'm going to, when I get home, I'm going to get back to media reversals because I won't be writing. I've just been totally manic the last 3 months writing in between clients and lectures. And but when I get back, I'm going to get back to media reversals. I haven't done any lately at all.
1: But they're almost all live, so it'll be easy pickings.
0: That's true. Alright, let me see. Where do we go to now? We could look at some UFO-type reversals.
1: Sure.
0: Yeah, let's just do that. Let's go to... I've just got to go to my UFO files. Okay. Where will I start? I know what. We'll go to... they should be here. Alright, some from the UFO hearings. Okay. Here we go. This is Lavrov, what is his name? Commander Flavor.
10: The technology that we faced was far superior than anything that we had, and you could put that anywhere. If you had one, you captured one, you reverse engineered it, you got it to work.
0: We know the fact.
10: We know the fact.
1: We know the fact. Who is that?
0: This is, what's his name? Commander Retired Favor, F-R-A, what? I don't know his name. Favor. Favor.
1: Oh. Yeah. Okay, he testified. He testified.
0: Yeah.
1: What's his first name?
0: I don't know. His last name is F. A V O R F R A V O R
1: F A V R E, I believe.
0: Oh, F A V R. Yeah, I'm not too sure how to pronounce it. I don't know this guy. Let's see if I can get another closer thing on his name here.
1: It's David. It's actually not Fave. It's Fravor, which is even stranger. He's a commander, Navy commander. He was the first one to talk about the so-called tic-tac UFOs and the black and white released videos. But David Fravor is the guy.
0: Okay, I've got some reversals on those tic-tac UFOs. I'm sure I can pull them up real quick. UFOs. Okay, here we go. Let's get stuck into it.
11: It's not a helicopter. Pretty much seen anything that's either on the surface or in the air. I've seen enough to know what things are and what things aren't.
0: Gray in it.
11: Wow.
0: Well, that's nice and clear enough, isn't it?
1: That's pretty heavy stuff.
0: I'll play it again. All these reversals are in my book, by the way. Reverse Speech and UFOs, which will be out next week. Follow my Facebook page or... just click onto my author's page. You can get that link from the front of reversespeech.com. It'll be out next week sometime. Here's this trash again.
11: It's not a helicopter. I've pretty much seen anything that's either on the surface or in the air. I've seen enough to know what things are and what things aren't.
0: Gray in it.
11: Gray in it.
3: upgrade unit.
0: Yeah, there we go. Wow. That's pretty straightforward, that one.
1: Yeah, it
0: okay.
1: is.
0: Okay, here's another one.
11: And then I was also receiving what they're called strobe lines. And they just basically like lines on your radar that are indications that you're being jammed. So that tic-tac jamming us would be considered an act of war.
0: In a tactic.
11: Unation Actus.
3: Unation Actus.
0: Wow.
3: Unation Actus.
0: Well, he's obviously telling the truth. this is a name's Commander Underwood. He's describing the UFOs. He's clearly telling the truth. Here's another one of him.
11: And also your Mach number. So it should say like 0.8 Mach, for example. So, you know, 80% of the speed of sound. It should say that. It was jumping all over the place. It was like 0.8, 0.4, 0.2, 0.1, 0.9. And it's just like my radar can't hack it.
0: I don't know what this means. I sleep with NASA.
3: My sleep's a messer. My sleep's a messer. My sleep's a messer.
0: Oh, maybe you stayed overnight at NASA telling him this story. That actually could actually mean exactly that. He's been briefing NASA on the whole thing. Yeah, so that's what I got on the Tic Tac UFO. So there you go. Oh, and all of these are in my book. Tic Tac UFO is in my book. All my UFO findings are in my book. It actually turned out to be quite a big book, actually.
1: Very good. What did you pick for the cover?
0: Oh, it's a fairly standard cover, a beam of light coming out of a UFO. It's sort of a dark, sort of creepy cover. Dark, creepy background with a UFO in the air with a beam of light coming out. There you go.
1: Well,
0: standard UFO cover.
1: Got it.
0: Here's a skit. Yeah.
1: Go ahead.
0: Go on.
1: No, go.
0: Okay, I'll play one more reversal from the UFO hearing. This is a scary one. This is from Mr. Grush.
12: Imagine a 3D object such as yourself casting a shadow onto a 2D surface
0: and bring attack. Force.
12: Attack force.
3: And attack force. And attack force.
0: Oh, it could be attack force to the UFOs, I guess. Anyway, there you go. Good. That's a preview to that.
1: Well, we all look forward to the book, or should I say books, but the UFO book. Hopefully it'll make some noise, I think, in the community. It should be picked up and accepted and looked at and studied. It'll do a lot of things for you and for reverse speech and for the movement. So that's where we are.
0: There we go.
1: You're going to separate the good ones from the turkeys, and that's critical. People need to talk about this stuff. Thank you, David. Have fun.
0: Jeff.
1: Say hi to Jeff. All right.
0: Yeah, we'll see you next week. Bye.
1: Okay. David Oates, 6 books, 3 months, on the road. Not an easy task. We'll be back with you tomorrow night on Wednesday. Thank you for being here. It's just, I wish I could bring you some really good news. Sometimes reverse speech certainly qualifies for good news because it's real. It's nice to be able to count on something like reverse speech. Okay, talk tomorrow night, 21 hours. Take good care and be safe out there. Floor. The Trends Journal, and I've said this before, I'm going to say it again. The Trends Journal is what Time magazine might have been long ago had they really uncorked it and let it happen. They didn't. It was a controlled message platform from the beginning. But it was at least a pretense of intellectual news and information. The Trends Journal leaves that so far behind, and I'm not exaggerating. Gerald has created something here that is absolutely in a class by itself. There's nothing else that compares with it. If you still believe in reading, get the Trends Journal. Keep it around. It doesn't age. You can pick it up in 3-4 months and learn. You can pick it up in a year and learn. It doesn't wear out. It's a true phenomenon. 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

0: And just like that, we're back, ladies and gentlemen. 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Hope you guys are having an absolutely fantastic day today. You guys know college is on sales products of the week. It will be voted off now. I guess voted off was a survivor. You voted off. And the multiple powder.
1: We'll have to see which product gets the rose this week.
0: Gets the rose. Well, I figured it was the Ultra Multiple Powder.
1: Which one's winning?
0: Won by a landslide.
1: Oh, I got the rose.
0: Multiple. So that'll be updated in a couple hours, guys. If you want to grab that on sale, be sure to check it out. And be sure to check out thebrowershow.com. We always got all of our articles, podcasts, stuff we post every single day on here, including yesterday we talked about the Tego bill. And boy, have I gotten inundated with the electric bill comments. I've got multiple people that have emailed me about this now all across the country, exactly what I thought. This isn't just isolated.
1: Oh, by the way, I'm going to say this, and forgive me if I'm offensive to anybody. I try not to be that way. Apparently Austin and I have gotten doxxed.
0: Oh, yeah.
1: Okay. Now, it's not affecting me as bad because my telephone's set up not to take any phone calls from people that I don't know. But apparently Austin's being completely delusional stuff.
0: Phone calls all the time.
1: And the latest rumor is, now get ready. Yeah, here's the rumor. Ready? You ready? Austin's my son. Now, I know that we look like brothers. I got that. But now the rumor is that Austin and I are married.
0: That is the rumor.
1: I mean, that's somebody posted online. And I'm like, okay, it's great. And I started laughing. Now my late wife, she hasn't been doxxed. Of course, her phone stuff is all disconnected. It's all disconnected.
0: You can't hack her.
1: She's not around anymore. But the crazy part about it is that, this is what happens when you basically do a podcast and a lot of people have access. And I'm gonna say this in a really nice way because we're about to scrub everything off best we can. If we don't know you and you're mad about something, do us a favor. Just call the office if you'd like, but don't be calling our cell phones. It's just, like I said, it's kind of rough because you don't know who the people are calling you and you don't know if they're legit. You don't know if they're real. You don't know if they're a stalker.
0: Well, yeah, it says Austin is married to Ted Brower. Family members brings up Alexis, Savannah, Lauren Brower.
1: I don't even know
0: who that is.
1: That's probably one of the other Browers.
0: There aren't
1: very many of us.
0: Well, that'd be up north.
1: Well, the problem is, I told Austin to change his number, and he said, well, it's difficult to do that because so many of the suppliers that we work with have his number,